0: getter system, which means that all of the candidates, regardless of political party, run on the same ballot. And that means that sometimes you get a race where it's two Democrats running against each other in November. Other times you get two Republicans.
1: Democrats hope it's their party in November. Meanwhile, in the governor's race to replace term-limited Gavin Newsom, about 60 candidates are on the ballot, and the L.A. mayor's race is hotly contested, with Democrat incumbent Karen Bass fending off Republican former reality star Spencer Pratt. I'm Julie Walker.
2: 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I'm Ben Thomas. 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
16: Sean Smith, Pierce, and Jody Hamilton.
17: Good Monday evening, Jody. I need a drink. I'm glad we're here at the politics bar because, you know, we got drinks. We have a good drink today. I really like this one today. How was your weekend?
18: It was good. I had dinner with Travis and Dylan and Renee and her boyfriend. Renee asked about her boyfriend, and Travis and Renee had never met before. And so, and that's why I know Renee.
17: Travis. Okay, but they never met, like in person.
18: Not in person.
17: It was just more of, you know, I know people that way digitally, whatever. So we know people who are here in the bar who come in who we've never met in person, but who are joining us from whatever corner of the world they are. Thank you, by the way, if you are coming in on any of our great radio stations like WCPT, AM 820 in Chicago, or Georgia Now Radio in the ATL. Maybe you're listening on AM 950 Minneapolis, St. Paul. Maybe you're listening on the Detour Talk in Tennessee or Progressive Voices Radio Worldwide, wherever you happen to be. Or maybe you are one of those future people listening on our podcast, wherever you happen to be. Or maybe you're subscribed at thepoliticsbar.com. Now, remember, birthday month was last month. This is June. So rabbits, I know it's like, okay, it's Friday evening. You've already done your rabbit thing, most of you, in the morning. It's a good luck thing. I don't know if you knew about that. So, yeah. First thing you do, you're supposed to say, first day of the month, you're supposed to say, rabbit, rabbit, first thing, the first person you see, Supposed to be a good luck thing. I don't know. I know Katie Fang knows that. Maybe we'll get her in the bar. Her in the bar soon.
4: One of these days we'll get her in the bar.
17: Brooklyn Dad Define going to be back in the bar, by the way. We haven't seen him in a couple of weeks. We'll check in with him and see what Hawaiian shirt he's wearing today. I mean, it's warm. I'm sure he's wearing a Hawaiian shirt somewhere. So weekend was okay. I mean, obviously you got to hang out with friends. Obviously you were doing Stephanie's show this morning, which was good. She's going to be obviously, I know, coming this way, although I know she's going to bike across country. I think she's actually going to get on a plane.
4: Yeah.
17: But, you know, whatever. It's fine. It's all good.
4: I think she's still, I don't know if she leaves today or tomorrow, but.
17: Whatever. I wish anybody traveling luck because, gas is still expensive. Flights are more expensive and the Iran war is still going on, Jody. Are you surprised?
4: It restarted this morning.
17: Yeah. Just doesn't surprise me. Does not surprise me at all. Obviously, our news on tap is free. You guys can subscribe at thepoliticsbar.com. In the first round of that tonight, the quagmire in Iran continues. Last check, Iran has said no more peace talks with the U.S. until Israel stops attacking Lebanon. Yeah, well, they were. Donald had all weekend. He said, I'm going to make a decision Friday night. And then he didn't make a decision Saturday, and he didn't make a decision Sunday. And then this morning, after a weekend of ceasefire, non-ceasefire, where they were shooting at each other and blah, blah, blah. Basically, Iran said, look, we're kind of doing some minor stuff, but Israel is getting way out over their skis.
4: Yeah.
17: And we've said that until you rein them in, we're not going to do this anymore. And we're tired of this. So go get your boy, Donnie.
4: Right.
17: So, which I don't understand who the hell Netanyahu thinks he is. I'm like, you understand there are people who will put up with you in your neighborhood. But there are an awful lot of people in your neighborhood who don't like you. So why are you going around punching people in the crotch? You are stupid, BB. But that's...
4: Well, he thinks that as long as he's at war, he will never be voted out of office.
17: And he also thinks as long as he's got, you know, Donald where he wants him, that he can get Donald to do his dirty business. And I think it's dumb. I think the whole thing is stupid, but
4: I agree.
17: It's important to inform you guys. It's also important to inform you of the fact that saw a couple of oil analysts, saw one on CNN, saw one on, was it the ABC streamer over the last few days, and they all basically said the same thing, which is there's only about 2 to 3 weeks worldwide before there is a major, basically the energy crisis, if you're old enough to remember, and some of you are not, The long gas lines in the 1970s. You remember them, Jody?
4: I do vividly.
17: Yeah, well, other places in the world are already experiencing that. And we've got about 2 to 3 weeks. And basically, it takes about 2 weeks to get all of the systems really up and going. So we basically got a week for them to figure this out. What gave us a little more time, we already had one of these kinds of deadlines. China dropped their imports of foreign oil by 50% drastically. Nobody was expecting that, but they're like, hey, we got all these electric cars and green energy and electric trains and okay, whatever.
4: Surprising.
17: But anyway, so yeah, if you're expecting the cost of gas and food and groceries and now these are all things that matter, correct?
4: Mm-hmm.
17: Okay.
4: Yeah.
17: You would think if you're a politician, especially in the United States or Iran, well, Iran's got a whole different thing, but especially in the United States, you would think your judgment would lead you to say, you know, what's most important is making sure that things don't get out of hand. Making sure that, you know, any more than they already have.
4: Mm-hmm.
17: Yeah. How many politicians have you been seeing that have been, you know, that is the first thing? Yeah. Republicans, Democrats, independents, local, national. There's all kind of stuff going on. There was that stuff in New Jersey this weekend.
4: Yes.
17: You saw, I think I heard you talking about it a little this morning on Steph's show.
4: A little bit. I mean, because Michael from the Bronx called in. And
17: hey, Michael. We always like him.
4: Yeah. So, I mean, he talked about it. But, I mean, what happened over the weekend with the kerfuffle between the state police, which was supposed to bring the temperature down, they didn't.
17: Right.
4: They were acting poorly.
17: That is a great way to put it. We'll jump down to the third round, failures in governing. So New Jersey Governor Mikey Sherrill is facing a political firestorm. So here's the deal. Friday, she said, that she was going to replace the ice monsters outside Delaney Hall. That's that. This is that same ice facility where LaMonica McIver, where they arrested her, where they arrested Ross Baraka, the mayor of Newark. They, you remember, the ice monsters have been you know, being jerks there for about a year now.
4: And didn't let Mikey Sherrill in last week.
17: Right. So she says, oh, well, I'm going to replace, we're going to replace your Folgers crystals. No, we're going to replace your ice monsters with the New Jersey State Police, which whatever, that's fine. She replaces them. And then they beat some protesters. They beat journalists. I think they broke the knee of a New York Times reporter and then wouldn't let her go to get medical attention.
4: Yeah, and that's not right.
17: I'm like, you do realize that that story is going to get out there, jackass. You know that, right? But clearly her judgment was off, and it's still off because she's still kind of trying to apologize for it. And I'm like, lady, in the middle of the ongoing immigration wars, you pulled this crap?
4: Right.
17: I get it if there was a mistake and you say, you know, whatever, you told some people to, you know, get out there and be assertive and they decided to go aggressive. That's a mistake. That's not coming back and saying, I effed up. I messed up on this.
4: Right.
17: That is a mistake in judgment. Speaking of which, I'm sure you saw the Graham Plattner stuff.
4: Yes.
17: Jesus.
19: Well, his wife came out and said, basically, she confirmed that there were problems, but then also, he comes out and says it's just gossip. So,
17: well, she confirms that we actually have that in the news on tap, too. A little bit further down in the fourth round in elections and politics, Plattner's wife had flagged his sexting with other women, warning the campaign as the main Senate race began. Remember, I've been one of these people. Charles Gaba, our friend who does all the health data. He was in here. We have said that there's just stuff doesn't sit right with us and it stinks because that's our judgment. And sure enough, what do you know? During the campaign, I can stand here and tell people I told you so. And I do sometimes stand here behind the bar and telling people I told you so because I've said before, when my mom says, if it hurts when you do that, then don't do that.
4: Right.
17: The smartest thing for all you people here in the bar to do, you're hanging out with Jody and I, the smartest thing for you to do is to listen to what we have to say because you will be better informed. But if you decide not to listen and then you say, well, I'm going to follow Graham Plattner anyway, no matter what. Okay, well, now he's got a sexting scandal that's only 2 to 3. He had only been married to his wife not that long, and this is just 2 to 3 years ago. You figure he was already thinking about joining, you know, being on the campaign then. And he decided, that's not a big deal. That's the judgment.
4: And she was warning the campaign that this could come up because it's all these different women and they could easily come out of the woodwork and say something. So you need to know this ahead of time. And then he's saying it's just gossip and rumor.
17: No, there's no been confirmation. It's not including from his wife. This is just, and they're going, oh, well, you're not talking about stuff that's important. You know what's important? Judgment. Judgment is important. The judgment of an elected official. There are people who said that they had issues with Mikey Sherrill. There are people in Texas who will give you a full day's worth of, they'll talk your ear off all weekend long on the porch about Ken Paxton. Not to mention all the New Yorkers who told all of us 100 million times as far back as we can go that you do not want to put Donald Trump anywhere near an elected office. So I don't want anybody trying to defend Graham Plattner and saying, well, but you're not talking about stuff that's important. You know what's important? Judgment. Judgment in elected officials. That's important. Because the judgment of Donald Trump has led us to have 4 and 5 and 6 and 7. And what's gas where you're now? What, $7 a gallon close?
4: It's over $7.
17: Yeah.
4: Yeah. I mean, the cheap stuff is like $6.95.
17: What's your? I think I heard Chris this morning talking about those taco packets that used to be 99 cents.
4: They're over $2 now.
17: And the reason for that is
4: gas, tariffs. There's all sorts of Donald Trump reasons.
17: But it's all because of Donald Trump's lack of judgment and Republicans' lack of judgment in reining him in. Am I correct?
4: Absolutely.
17: So anybody who tries to tell us, when we're talking about these kinds of things, this sexting scandal of Plattner, or all of the scandals of Ken Paxton in Texas, that those that that's not viable. That's not a real story. That you need to talk about. It's about judgment. You elect people with the right kind of judgment to get things done that we want done, to make things better for all of us. That's a big factor about what elections are about. And the fact that people are going, well, no, no, no, no, no. Shut up.
4: Well, I think what Plattner should have done once his wife did, once they put her out there first, mm-hmm. instead of saying the New York Times and everybody, they were relying on gossip and rumor, he should have said, look, I made a huge mistake. My wife and I are working through this. We're going to counseling. I love her. It's not happening right now. It's never going to happen again. Then you can move on from that instead of going, it's just rumor and gossip. Dude, it's been corroborated. And I bet these women are ready to come out and say something.
17: And you want to know the funny thing is, Jody, is the exact thing that you've said. If you ask any political consultant, and I'm not a big fan of political consultants, but if you ask any political consultant worth their salt, they will tell you that the exact right way to handle a sex type, a sexing scandal, a sex scandal of any kind is to do exactly what you said. And the reason why they know this is they're experienced, they have wisdom, and they have judgment.
4: Yeah, sorry. He should have just come out and said, look, my wife and I are going through this. I've apologized to her. Mm-hmm. I'm apologizing to you. You know, just Mia. Mm-hmm. Mia culpa, man. I'm cool.
17: Say, hey, man, I had bad judgment once, but now I have better judgment again. And since you guys are judging me on judgment, on my judgment and my fitness for office, man, a whole lot of people. Donald Trump is not fit for office. Him and his America 250 mistake. We got to talk about that today. Oh, my God. I know. It's so funny. It's so funny. And of course, look, Mikey Sherrill's judgment. There are a lot of Republicans. Ken Paxton has horrible judgment. But this problem with judgment goes across all the party lines, folks. And we're going to talk about it tonight. It's a good night. Brooklyn Dad Defiant will be in a little while. And we have a great drink of the day. Freshen your drink and come right back. It is a Monday night. You're hanging with Jody and me here at the Politics Bar.
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23: One of the things that makes me smile is how self-conscious he is. Because I've been watching his press conferences, and I notice his hands. And sometimes I notice that he starts gesturing, forgetting that he's got these gross wounds on his hands. And then suddenly realizes it. And then he hides his hands under the desk. But that just makes me happy that he gets mortified by his own injury.
24: As much pain and misery and death as he has unleashed in this world, I think we're allowed to take our tiny, petty pleasures wherever we can find them in terms of his physical, emotional, and psychological discomfort. Yeah.
23: You know what he looked like the other day when he had the kids there for the presidential physical fitness thing? First of all, Donald Trump is the least fit person ever, maybe since Taft. I should just be fair about it. As far as presidents go,
4: I think he's bigger than Taft.
23: He might be bigger than Taft. He's less fit than Taft. He thinks that golf is a strenuous sport.
24: I think I would know how I want us to keep him in prison and keep him alive. And every day he gets an activity. Like today he has to run from bees. Run. Run, Donald. Run from the bees.
23: Run, Donald, run!
4: Run, Donnie, run!
24: Oh, God. Oh, you're looking a little winded there, buddy. Careful. Oh, I think you just inhaled a bee.
23: That's it. vicious bee.
4: Vicious bee.
23: Vicious bees. You're so vicious, you bee. There's a video of that, actually, where he's doing chopper talk and a bee was attacking him, and he actually did call that bee a vicious bee.
4: Vicious?
23: So what I was
4: vicious.
23: Doing there
4: they're beautiful animals,
23: was not made
4: we
23: up.
4: Need them.
23: Yeah.
24: And they're feminists.
23: Mm-hmm.
4: They are. Hardcore. That's why he doesn't like
23: vicious
4: them.
23: Bee.
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17: It is Monday night here at the Politics Bar. Yeah, I know. A little worked up there in that first round, but, you know, hey, it's been a few days. Weird things going on, you know, some storms, some whatever. It's nice. It was a nice day earlier today. It's nice this evening here. I don't know if it's nice this evening where you are, Jody. They're in California in the bar, but
18: lovely.
17: See, look at that. We don't always know where, you know, what the weather is like where you guys are, what the conditions are, what the political conditions are. You guys can always reach out and tell us on any of our social media platforms, Blue Sky, Threads, Instagram, Facebook, Substack, Twitter, or YouTube. We're at the Politics Bar, which, of course, is where you are. Thank you, by the way, to everybody who texts or leaves voicemail messages on the bar line, too. 213-677-7258. That's 213-677-7258 or 213-677-SALT. Like in your margarita. Or, you know, maybe you got a little bit more of a showy drink. Well, look, Jody's smiling. She knows. Look, those of you who are subscribed, you know, and those of you who are not, you should. But I guess I really like today's drink of the day. That's
18: they are good. It is a good drink.
17: It's one of my favorite people, and she didn't always have the best judgment, but she was a lot smarter than people give her credit for. I'll say that.
19: She sure was. She definitely, she was.
17: We'll talk about that a little bit later. All right. Speaking of some of the people who are commenting and things like that, bad judgment. We love you, Daryl, but Daryl was he was saying that he has bad judgment. He says, look, man, I root for the Mets, the Jets, and the Democrats. What kind of a masochist am I? We still love you, Daryl. It's just, you know, your teams. Look, I root for the Huskers, both my baseball team and softball team, out of the NCAA playoffs, out of the College World Series. So whatever. Look, who you root for on your favorite teams is not necessarily judgment. Some of that's where you live or the teams you grew up with. Whatever. I get that. By the way, about the America 250 thing, Dan over here in the Threads corner, he says that Eunice Higgins has pulled out of Trump's Freedom 250 concert. Just wanted us to know that. Thank you. Jody's chuckling there. You can't hear that.
18: Uni would have never gone there. Nope.
17: I don't think she would either. I do not. Pete Souza is somebody who has great judgment. You and I talked about him just earlier today, actually. You're
18: he
17: mentioning
18: did, yes.
17: when you were at the White House. He had a great post over on Instagram. He says, look, he posted up this picture, great picture of Brandi Carlile performing at the White House on 4th of July. And he says, you won't believe why I'm posting this throwback photo. He says, background on the photo. The current occupant of the White House is currently ripping up the South Lawn to construct a massive structure. By the way, it's, what is it, like 60 or 100 million, something like that?
18: And guess what? It's open air, so what kind of bunker does he really need? What kind of ballroom does he really need?
17: Exactly. Souza continues. He says, this structure, there it is, this structure has an estimated budget of $60 million. According to news reports, it'll cost $700,000 to repair the South Lawn after the event.
18: God.
17: He says the MAGA cult on social media is using his photo of Brandi Carlile with the White House in the background from the 4th of July back here like 10 years or so as an example of, oh, yeah, well, Obama did it, too. And then Pete continues. He says, here are the facts. Every year for the 4th of July during the Obama administration, they hosted a concert and barbecue for military families on the South Lawn in partnership with the USO, which, nice, smart thing to do. Great tradition. They hosted more than 1,200 military families, featured a diverse line of performers. In 2010, Brandi Carlile with Tim and Phil Hanseroth. Yeah, Josh Newman, that. They were one of two bands that were invited that particular year in 2010. So this is, what, 16 years ago this picture was. The stage was taken down the next day. The stage was constructed so that it in no way caused any damage to the South Lawn. And then he just says, oh, and by the way, the irony of MAGA using a picture of Brandi Carlile, great artist, very gay, which, by the way, happy Pride Month.
19: Yeah.
17: But Pete says, seriously, to justify their false equivalency, you're using that picture? Really? Give me a break. He's right. So,
19: I mean, the Obama, the satellite pictures of the White House before Donald and now is just, somebody keeps going, it looks like a crystal meth.
17: Somebody I saw on, was it Threads or Twitter, did a mock-up using Photoshop. And instead of having it be the UFC cage, they did a Death Star. Like a half-built. Didn't mean to make you spit take there, but.
19: That's funny. That's perfect.
17: I was like, oh, my God. But, yeah, it is. It's ridiculous. That is something that is so obvious as to the horrible judgment of Donald Trump and the people around him.
19: Mm-hmm.
17: You can
19: well, it's
17: just
19: not his money.
17: It's not his money, and yet he's blowing that money. What did Pete say here? Let me scroll back here on Instagram. What did Sousa say? $60 million.
19: You know what? If children could be fed.
17: Mm-hmm. Well, you got people in out west on the West Coast, folks in the Pacific Northwest, their gas is close to yours as well. Folks in Illinois, folks listening on WCPT, I'm their gas is still really high as well.
19: Yep.
17: I mean, you got all these people around the country who let me just check what the gas price is for today. The national average for today. I hadn't done this earlier today.
19: Okay.
17: It's $4.32. A month ago, it was $4.39. So
19: it's down a little bit.
17: Down a little bit. But if you remember, it was
19: two something. Yeah.
17: When Joe Biden.
19: War. Yeah.
17: Mm-hmm. Yeah. Judgment matters. Judgment matters big time. The idea that we were talking about this Friday in the bar with Karen and Anita.
19: Mm-hmm.
17: That the artists that they invited in, and I was proven right, by the way, a couple of times, because I saw a couple of different clips and posts and things of Vanilla Ice, who's like the only one left of that initial, even though Donnie's now saying, screw it, I'm not going to do it at all. But
19: well, I think Flo Rida didn't say anything yet.
17: He just last thing I saw on social media was that he laughed about it. He and Vanilla Ice have the same policy, which is if somebody's going to stroke me a check.
19: No, they're not even being paid.
17: Really?
19: That's what I read. They're just getting lodging, travel, and a per diem, and that's it.
17: I have a question to that, but it's not going to happen anyway, because now Donald says, well, screw it. We're not going to do the concert. It's
19: well, because he's be bigger me. Than Elvis, and I don't think he means it like I mean it.
17: Well, yeah. Jody is right. He is bigger than Elvis that way. That's old. And look, if you got a few, I got issues with, you know, my weight. I'm still working on, you know, getting down there, whatever. Donald is beyond issues with his weight. Donald no longer cares.
19: No,
17: you know,
19: couldn't care less.
17: Right. But there are people who are also a little confused. And we've got another story down in the fourth round under the Dueling America section in the News on Tap. There are two groups. One is Freedom 250 and one is America 250.
19: Mm-hmm.
17: One is basically the official group, which they've basically hollowed out, and one is the Trump group.
19: Right.
17: And then there's the stuff now that Bruce Springsteen is doing his own thing, which we talked about last Friday, where he's doing his own concert with him and Tommy Morello and a bunch of artists. You got rock and country and rap and hip hop, and it's going to be fun. It's going to be a really good show. Now, I guess they're discussing, because tickets have sold so fast, that maybe they're going to do another show, add another one, whatever. I mean, this is very cool.
4: Yeah. But
17: the fact that they're having to do this separately. In the meantime, Donald Trump has his White House Freedom 250 UFC event, and he says no fatties allowed.
4: And that's funny.

0: in general, if there's a smaller story, the White House or Congress or a business will try to put out the story sometime after like 3 or 5 Eastern.
1: Right, right. Because, yeah, everybody's getting off work. Nobody's paying attention.
0: Right. And yeah. News organizations, too, these days, especially. If they look at the what's projected to happen over the weekend and they say it looks to be a quiet weekend. It's been difficult to do during both the first Trump era and the second Trump era.
1: But, yeah, they are errors.
0: They are. It's just, I'm not going to say they're eras. I mean, they are technically time periods. They're eras, but they are also errors.
1: Yes.
0: But the people who are, you know, watching the balance sheets at the news orgs look and they say, well, you know, who's going to be here for staffing? It's like when you run a bar, you know, if you're going to have a bunch of people on the weekend, you'd be like, hey, can I, you know, call you in? Can I ask you to come in this weekend? Whatever. Right. It's fine. Right. But if it's a slow weekend, you're like, well, Dave, you want an extra day off, whatever, you work a half shift. I ain't going to worry about that. That's right.
1: Right.
0: And those decisions are usually made in that time period. And then people let off. People are, coming and going. Oh, it's a slow weekend. Oh, there's nobody there. And that's when, oh, we're going to drop this little news that, oh, no big deal.
1: Right.
0: That's always that. That's how it's been. I've been in media now 30 plus years. You've been literally since you were in utero. And that we know this is how this is. It's trash day. Friday's trash day. But I do find it funny that Michael Tomasky had a great piece over in the New Republic. We have that linked there in that fourth section as well. Trump's America versus Springsteen's America. People really know which one is the real America.
1: Yeah, they do.
0: And I'm glad that they do. That shows me that the average American person still has better judgment than sometimes we give each other credit for. We look at each other oftentimes and go, I've seen tons of polls. You've seen them too. The ones that say that, we don't trust each other anymore. And I don't. I mean, look, there are a lot of people in this country. I don't trust their political judgment.
1: Same.
0: But that's groups of people. Your neighbor, the gay guy who's married to the other gay guy who's the one that you're friends with, he's more, like on our side politically, and then
1: his... No, I don't. I think Joe's also a Republican. I have no idea.
0: Okay.
1: I assume so. I don't know.
0: Or is he more like a Sherry Jacobus role? But by the way, Sherry's going to be in later this week.
1: So. I saw that.
0: Yeah.
1: I don't know. Joe and I have never discussed politics. And Dan brought it up when we were.
0: See, that's perfectly fine. Is that, well, and you got to judge that. You got to have judgment, when you're hanging out with somebody else over the holidays or over the summer, whatever. You go, should we talk politics? Should we just talk, entertainment? Should we just talk sports? Whatever. That's a judgment call, too. Ran into a neighbor here going to the store yesterday, day before. And she had a friend. She and her daughter were there, and they had a friend. They were at one of these little cafes in the neighborhood, and was talking about what I did, and her friend's like, okay. And I said, we try to talk about politics, but we have fun with it. She says, okay. She says, okay, like how? And I said, okay, like the Republican Party, the modern Republican Party is focused on penis size. I'm sorry, they just are. And right, you're grinning. She chuckled. It's funny. And I said, so as a party that's focused on penis size, why on earth would you name as your speaker a guy whose last name is Johnson and he's only 5'8"? He's literally a tiny Johnson. And then she just chuckles more. And I said, this is not the first time. I mean, they also had as their speaker Boehner before. Well, Boehner, whatever. But I'm going, so you got a penis party that's focused on tiny Johnsons and Boehners. And she's chuckling this one. That was a judgment call on my case as to whether I could get them to laugh and whether I could say that. There are some people who don't, but it was a judgment call. They laughed. They thought it was funny. She was like, okay, maybe I'll listen. I said, okay. So hopefully if you're, that's anyway, but.
1: Hello, neighbor.
0: Hello, neighbor. But this is the thing. This is in an America where the America that we would like to have, we can talk about things like this and be honest about this kind of stuff and be honest about the ridiculousness of the fact that Congress is coming back this week and they haven't done squat. They have a whole pile of stuff. And what do you think odds? If you were going to bet, what do you think odds they get anything done this week?
1: Well, I know Schumer wants to gum up the works in the reconciliation bill by adding, you know, the stupid
0: stuff. Well, and that's something we would like them to do. But I'm saying, yes, as far as actually completing a bill and getting it signed, what do you think?
1: Oh, I mean, the House. When was the last time the House?

0: passed anything.
1: They can't even pass gas.
0: Other than the Epstein files thing, what was the last thing they passed?
1: Right, and they passed it because of Thomas Massie, who now is not going to be going back. So, yeah, yeah, so the fact of the matter is, folks, that you know, we want to work our way towards that, but you have to trust people who have good judgment. And I'm sorry, Ken Paxton does not have good judgment. Sorry, Mikey Sherrill, after this weekend, I've got serious questions about your judgment, Governor Sherrill. I'm sorry.
0: Same.
1: But, you know, that. So the people who are like, oh, you're... Yes, in general, I will back the judgment of any modern Democrat these days over any modern Republican. But that doesn't excuse people like Graham Plattner and Mikey Sherrill this weekend with that. Democrats, independents, Republicans, every single person out there, you can fall. But the proper thing to do, as you noted earlier, Jody, is when you fall, like what Plattner did, you should just, you cop to it.
0: Yeah, yeah, own up to it, apologize publicly to whomever you've wronged, and then you apologize to the people that might be voting for you or already have.
1: Mm-hmm. Jody's right, which, you know, is pretty normal around here, which is a good thing. All right, it is Monday evening. Brooklyn Dad Defiant is coming in a little bit. How about we do the drink of the day next? I know we usually do it here, and I kind of... My judgment call is that I think it would be good. Is your judgment the same?
0: It is the same.
1: There we go. See, look, so that's what we're going to do for you guys. Drink of the day coming up next. This one is, yeah, it's beautiful. Just trust us. Freshen your drink. Come on back. Drink of the day next here at the Politics Bar.
2: We'll be right back after we pay some bills at the Politics Bar.
3: The average American spent $4,200 more last year just keeping up with inflation. What did Donald Trump do? He made it worse. Much worse. Donald Trump's cabinet has a combined net worth of over $700 billion. His own family is making billions. They don't buy gas like us. They don't buy groceries. They don't check airline prices. They have their own planes. Donald Trump's private war is killing us. He doesn't care. Nobody around him cares.
4: Mr. President, to what extent are American financial situations motivating you to make a deal?
5: Not even a little bit. I don't think about Americans' financial situation. I don't think about anybody.
3: They live in a different world. Must be nice. They think we're stupid, and we'll keep voting to keep them in power. What do you think? Had enough?
6: The Lincoln Project is responsible for the content of this advertising.
7: This is Stephanie Miller, and here's what you missed.
8: Glenn, it's not even like a legal thing anymore, the amount of this corruption. 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It's like hourly at this point.
9: We no longer have an executive branch. We have a RICO organization being run out of the White House. I don't say that flippantly. You know, RICO, racketeer-influenced and corrupt organizations. We have the executive branch being run like a criminal enterprise. Those are words of art in RICO law. I mean, this crazy slush fund shakedown and then bribery to senators to buy into it. You know, at least the Senate stood up. Of course, they stood up and went home.
7: Yeah.
9: But, you know, yes. they stood up
7: and quit like the cowards that they are. Hear all this and more on the next Stephanie Miller Show.
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11: I'm meteorologist Ray Miller in the Weatherology Weather Center. Look for clear skies tonight with a low temperature of 56 degrees. Wednesday, sunny with a high temperature of 73. Thursday, sunshine with a high temperature of 86. Friday, scattered thunderstorms with a high of 84. Saturday, chance of storms with a high temperature of 86. On Sunday, we'll see mainly cloudy skies with a chance of showers and a high temperature of 73. That's the latest Chicago weather update. Right now, it's 74.
12: This is a WCPT moment in labor. In the summer of 1881, 2 decades after the Civil War, 20 African-American laundresses met at a local church in Atlanta to form the Washing Society, a trade organization which looked to create a higher uniform wage and greater work autonomy for laundresses, also known as washerwomen. Through the help of local preachers and door-to-door canvassing, the Washing Society grew from 20 members to 3,000 in only a few weeks. The workers went on strike and faced opposition from their employers as well as the local politicians. The Atlanta City Council proposed a licensing fee for their organizing efforts. Strikers agreed to the fee in exchange for self-regulation. In the end, the City Council rejected the proposed fees and the laundresses prevailed. The impact of the strike led to increased wages for some, but showed that African American workers, including women, were vital to the New South economy. This has been a WCPT Moment in Labor. We're working for your rights.
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1: It is Monday night here at Politics Bar. Thank you very much for hanging out with us from wherever you are. We got some great guests coming in this week. Brooklyn Dad tonight. Jared will be back. The whole school dad concert, whatever thing. Hal Sparks is going to be in tomorrow. We got Sherry Jacobus later in the week. Bob Seska. Hey, Julie Franchella is going to be here next Tuesday. Mm-hmm. We got a look. We got your favorites. We got some other people who hadn't been here in a while. Look, this is what we do here at the Politics Bar. You hang out with your friends. Of course, maybe you're like, wait a minute, I'm just getting here. I got in late. I had a ball game or whatever. That's fine. Look, the thing you can do if you're worried you missed something is subscribe at thepoliticsbar.com. It is $6 a month. Now, that's if you do it monthly. 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And still, you can get all the goodies that we have for less than a gallon of gas right now in a lot of places around the country. I got gas with the grocery discounts and stuff at like $3.50 this weekend. But
0: I can't. The last time I paid that little for gas was in Texas when I went to my nephew's memorial.
1: Hey, the grocery thing, the discount thing, whatever.
14: Like I have those too, and they do work, but,
1: But look, it's $6 a month. You get the podcast ad-free. You get the news on tap, and you get the drink of the day with the recipe. And hell, if you do it as an annual subscription, it's only like $1.25 a week. 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They're all there at thepoliticsbar.com. So we were talking about this particular person on and off. Those of you who are subscribed already and got your drink of the day email earlier, I've always just been smitten with this. She's gorgeous. She's gorgeous. And she was smarter than
14: funny.
1: People.
14: Funny.
1: Yeah.
14: Yeah. Funny.
1: Yeah. She was a much
0: so
1: better
0: Jerry actor. Lewis can go F off. He said pretty women can't be funny. This is definite proof that somebody
1: also,
0: that pretty can be funny.
1: Carol, she forgot you, but I agree. I'm just saying. I've always thought your mom, especially back in the day, I was like, I thought, your mom was hot, when I was younger. Just, it sounds weird anyway. This person, obviously, most of the world has thought that this person.
0: Nobody's going to deny this person's beauty.
1: Okay. Who's the person we're talking about and what is the drink of the day?
0: The person that we are talking about, had she lived, would have been 100 years old today. And that would be Norma Jean Baker, otherwise known as Marilyn Monroe.
1: Exactly.
0: And the drink is a showgirl cocktail.
1: Which, I like this one too. I think it's kind of a nice. I found that picture that I put at the top. It was done, I think, a little bit later in her life. But obviously, you were noting that she looks.
0: She looks like she's 18 in that photograph.
1: She was only, 36 young. When she passed?
0: Yeah, she's 36 when she passed
1: but
0: away.
1: The drink has a flower as part of the showgirl cocktail drink. It has a flower. I figured that would make sense to have that. I love the little brief Marilyn biography that you did, Jody. Very nice. I'm still like Jimmy Doherty had to have been the one guy in the world who was kicking himself in the head constantly and forever.
0: Yeah, I bet.
1: I mean, dude, you literally were married to Marilyn Monroe.
0: Yeah.
1: She
0: was a sweet, generous, and religious girl. She liked to be cuddled.
1: Which
0: I do too. Doesn't?
1: Yeah. That's a great thing. I'm just sitting there going, wow, man. And then the studio executive Ben Lyon is the one who actually suggested that she change her name to Marilyn Monroe. She borrowed her grandmother's last name for that. So that's kind of that.
0: That's nice. At least it stayed in the family. I like that.
1: Exactly. Well, Smith is a family name for me, which is one of the reasons that I use it. Yes. Yes. Christopher says family. Yes. That my pup is. He's needy today. I don't know why.
0: They did a huge thing in Palm Springs. The picture of her with her dress.
1: Right.
14: They have a giant statue in Palm Springs.
1: Right.
14: Get
1: didn't
14: under
1: they have
14: it
1: like 1,000 Marilyn impersonators
14: so
1: or something?
14: So many men and women were dressed up as that outfit over the weekend. And it
1: right,
14: was
1: with
14: Dana
1: the halter
14: Steele.
1: Dress. Right.
14: Yeah, Dana Steele posted it because she was there. And I love it. Oh, yeah. Definitely. But yeah, it was, I just loved it. These guys like in full beards.
1: It is a popular costume for all kind of people, but
14: well, I mean, it's Palm Springs. It's
1: right.
14: The gay Mecca.
1: I also, you know, we did a little thing on Marilyn and Joe DiMaggio earlier this year with a different drink of the day. And we linked that in there as well. I always feel that man, if she had lived longer, I think they may have gotten back together. And I think that would have been
14: probably.
1: I think they actually were each other's, you know, true
14: lobsters.
1: Yeah, exactly. So it's a great story. It is a great. Obviously, I love the little video you have in there. Top 10 best performances of Marilyn.
14: Hey, her first gig was in All About Eve. So I got to love her there.
1: Dang. She was better, smarter and a better actress than some people think. And it's a good drink. I think it's I think you guys will like this one. Jody, what happens to be in a showgirl cocktail?
14: Okay, you're going to need a pre-chilled coupe glass, a mixing glass, ice, a 1/2 ounce of bittersweet orange red aperitivo.
1: Okay, and you got it linked in there if people are like,
14: yeah,
1: what?
14: If people don't know, there's a link to everything. A 1/2 ounce of Ambrata Ombre Amber Vermouth. So it's a darker colored vermouth, kind of like what you would use in a Manhattan.
1: Okay, yeah, I got that.
14: It's a dark colored vermouth is what you would use in a Manhattan.
1: Okay.
14: 1/3 ounce of Ketel One vodka or whatever top shelf vodka you like.
1: Got it. That makes sense.
14: You know, definitely a white non-flavored vodka.
1: Right. Okay.
14: 1/3 ounce of Combier Creme Rose liqueur.
1: Okay.
14: 1/6 ounce of Bowles Black Raspberry liqueur.
1: Just a splash.
14: If you can't, I mean, a lot of shot glasses will have measurements, but if it doesn't, you know, just.
1: Right.
14: 3 ounces of Brut champagne or sparkling wine.
1: Okay.
14: And garnish with some edible flowers. Now, if you don't have them, don't worry about it. But
1: yeah,
14: it's just prettier that way.
1: Garnish is a nice thing, but it's usually optional in those drinks. So.
14: Not in Cuba Libre.
1: Well, okay.
14: Without the lime, it's just a rum and Coke.
1: This is true.
14: So what you do is you place all your ingredients in your mixing glass with ice, and you stir it.
1: Right.
14: And then you just strain it into your coupe glass, and you garnish with the flowers. It's a simple drink to make.
1: It is simple. And,
14: she was not.
1: I think she was in some ways simple. I think she was
14: naive when she got to L.A.
1: I think that's a better way to put it, maybe. Yeah. But I mean, I also think simple in the sense of, I'm not saying she wasn't complex or complicated, but I think, you know, she wanted to get out of the situation. She wanted more from her life.
14: Yeah.
1: A whole lot of us want more for our lives. That's not difficult to understand. And, you know, and she was willing to put on airs and, you know, pretend a little bit to do it.
14: Mm-hmm.
1: And yeah,
14: did
1: she know that a lot of men basically thought of her as a piece of meat? Yeah, she wasn't stupid.
14: Oh God, yeah, she knew that.
1: Yeah,
14: she knew that.
1: Yeah, but she was like, well, whatever. I mean, it's she's interesting. So just remember, legendary people are in the end just people like everybody here in a bar. So show them a little bit of grace, please. You know, if you meet somebody famous or whatever, remember they got a lot of other things going on. They got to figure out they got things going on with their dog and their cat and maybe their parents or their kids. And, you know, they got issues. Maybe they have a problem with their car. Yes, maybe they can afford it, but that still doesn't mean that they got to, you know, that's back home. That's something they're worried about. And they got to pay the taxes on the house and this and that and the other and the third thing. So just, you know, I had a weird thing today. What'd you have happen today?
14: Right as I was getting home in the neighborhood, I was stopped at a light and was going to turn 2 left turns and I'm home. 2 left turns and a right and I'm home, right?
1: Okay.
14: And all of a sudden, it sounded like it was coming from the engine, but it was my driver's side wheel.
1: Oh, you're talking something like in your car. Ooh.
14: Yeah. And okay. It was going.
1: Oh, my God.
14: I was like, okay, do I have the emergency brake on? No, I don't. What is going on? So it was a quick drive home. I was less than a 1/4 mile from my house.
1: Right.
14: So I made it home and then Lonnie gets home and I'm like, something not right. And so we popped the hood because I wasn't sure what, because I checked under the car. I'm like, I didn't run over anything. It
1: right.
14: sounded like metal on metal.
1: Okay.
14: Is what it sounded like.
1: Got it.
14: I'm like, what the? And that's why I thought it was the brake, like something
1: right.
14: has happened. So he gets home and I go, you got to hear this. And so he goes, so we pop the hood. And he goes, I don't see anything wrong. I said, same. And we couldn't see anything wrong under the car. So he goes, just back up. And he could hear it when I was backing up a little bit.
1: Uh-huh.
14: And then I pulled forward. He goes, oh God. So he, thank God he knows how to, I mean,
1: he's good with the wrenching. Right.
14: Well, and it, you know, we have things and,
1: tools.
14: So he propped the car up, took the wheel off and something, there's your brake. And then there's this other piece that goes between the brake and I guess the rest of the wheel, mm-hmm. the wheel.
1: Mm-hmm.
14: And it was bent and hitting the brake pad. And the brakes are fine. And he just was able to bend it out and it's fine. But I'm like, what did I do? He goes, you could have run over anything. He goes, it's literally a 16th of an inch.
1: Right. it's a tiny little differences make a difference.
14: I mean, I'm glad it happened where it did because had it happened when I left Stephanie's, I would have called a tow.
1: Mm. I'm glad, you know? I'm glad that you're safe. That's the most important thing.
14: I know. I was like, okay, what the hell just happened?
1: See, we talk about all kind of fun things here, car maintenance included. If you guys missed any part of the drink of the day, you know what to do. Go subscribe at thepoliticsbar.com. I was not happy, I have to say, over the weekend. I know that, look, Anita in San Antonio is happy. She's fine with that. Wembanyama and the Spurs won the West. Thunder went home, whatever. So it's going to be Spurs versus the Knicks, and I think the Knicks are probably going to clean up, but that's just me. Stanley Cup is going to be Carolina Hurricanes versus Vegas Golden Knights, whatever. And I think it's going on, might be right now, Sabalenka versus Osaka at the French Open. I think they're doing some of the night matches because it's been so hot.
14: Probably. I mean, it's getting hot here.
1: It's getting hot. No, never mind that. We won't go there. Congratulations, by the way, to Dua Lipa and actor Callum Turner. They got married in London over the weekend.
14: Nice.
1: And some condolences as well. Joe Negri. You guys remember Joe Negri? Anybody? Name sounds familiar. It should. He was not only a jazz guitar virtuoso, he was Mr. Rogers' handyman in the neighborhood, died just days before his 100th birthday. Marsha Lucas, George's first wife, Oscar-winning editor of the first Star Wars movie.
14: Yeah, he released a lovely statement about her. I mean, she was a hell of an editor, man.
1: Yeah, it's great. Unfortunately, she passed away at 80. And founding member and former bassist of the Commodores, Ronald Lapree, died at 75.
14: Also, Jamie Lee Curtis's big sister.
1: That's right. I meant to add that one in there, too. I saw that. I think I heard you this morning say that you hadn't. I remember. I knew that she had a sister. And I was.
14: They're both Lees. Their middle name. They both have the same. Like, my sister Judy and I have the same middle name, but we're not, like.
1: Well, right.
14: We're far apart as far as.
1: But they're both beautiful.
14: I know. My God, she was stunning.
1: Yeah. Well, I mean, you know, their parents.
14: I mean, her parents, you know.
1: Yeah.
14: But still.
1: Yeah. But, you know, so I was like, wow. I'm like, Yeah. Yeah. Just, it's a tough month for weddings and funerals. It's June. So that's kind of how that thing goes. Over the weekend box office, the horror flick Backroom stuns with an $81 million debut. I think it's with like a 20-year-old YouTube guy.
14: Basically. Yeah, Bella said it was good.
1: I'm not a horror flick person. Mandalorian and Grogu, the haters were out saying, oh, it's awful. The people who wanted to see it went out and saw it. The people who would like to see it but can't afford to because of, you know, the gas thing and the groceries thing, they're waiting to see it until they get home because they probably have
14: Disney will have it and it'll be, you can have 14 people in the house for $20 if you want to rent it from Disney.
1: Right, exactly. So that's that, you know, it's, they're going, oh, it's the second weekend. Folks, the way theaters and films are these days, at the cost of it, if you want to go see it, you go see it. If you really want to go see it, you go see it the first weekend. And the second weekend, almost all of the films, it drops off a little bit because people are like, yeah, because people go, I'll wait till I can see it on at home. I mean,
14: well, yeah, I can't wait for Supergirl, but
1: right, it'll be great.
14: You know, I don't know if I'll go to the theater because I'm doing Tara Devlin's show the night that opens.
1: Ooh, look, we are all over the place. Wait a minute, am I doing Steph's show this week with you, Mike?
14: Yes, you are on Wednesday.
1: Ooh, see, look,
14: I'm going to talk to you way too long on Wednesday.
1: Don't worry about it. We will offset that by talking to Brooklyn Dad Defiant here for two or three segments, whatever, coming up. Fresh in your drink. It is Monday night. Brooklyn Dad Defiant will be back with Jody and me and you here at Politics Bar.
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15: We have Maria on the line from Chicago.
16: I'm so impressed with how you and everybody on WCPT are able to stay sane with all the chaotic nonsense that comes out of the White House and all the violence and all the crappy things that's going on around us, and how you are still able to be a voice for us, because WCPT is my go-to when it comes for information, news, etc. Because I don't trust the government anymore,
8: yeah.
16: Which is sad. 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It saddens me to say that.
8: You and me both.
16: Thank you, Jill.
8: Thank you, Maria. You're very welcome. The only place where you went wrong was assuming that all of us here at CPT are still sane. 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
13: 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Because facts matter.
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20: AP News, I'm Ben Thomas. President Trump's surprise pick for acting director of national intelligence is drawing bipartisan criticism. Saka Magani has details.
21: The president has tabbed federal housing regulator Bill Pulte to replace Tulsi Gabbard. On Capitol Hill, even Republicans questioned Pulte's national security or intelligence background.
22: I see no evidence of any qualifications for that job.
21: Texas Republican John Cornyn's on the Senate Intelligence Committee, where Chairman Tom Cotton was about as succinct.
23: I have no observations on the matter.
21: Democrat Chris Coons does.
24: I think it is stunning.
21: Noting Pulte's become a Trump attack dog of sorts, using his perch to accuse perceived Trump enemies of mortgage fraud.
25: Willing to act as a Trump political puppet.
21: Top Senate Democrat Chuck Schumer says the appointment makes clear the president's looking for loyalty over protecting America. Sagar Magani, Washington.
20: The Trump administration's dropping its $1.8 billion compensation fund for the president's allies. Acting Attorney General Todd Blanche telling a House panel.
26: The reasons for the fund is something that President Trump talked about for a long time, which is the fact that there were a lot of people in this country who had their government weaponized against them. The reasons for the fund, I think, it remain as important as they were before, but we are not moving forward with the fund.
27: Not moving forward ever.
26: Correct.
20: Two semi-official Iranian news agencies say Tehran stopped communication with mediators. It comes amid Israel's ongoing battle against the Lebanese militant group Hezbollah. Israeli drone strikes on southern Lebanon killed 11 today. Iran has insisted the fighting in Lebanon be part of ceasefire talks with the U.S. And in Ukraine, Russia launched a massive aerial attack on Kyiv and other cities today. Officials there say at least 22 civilians were killed. This is AP News. 6 states have been holding primaries this Tuesday: New Jersey, Iowa, South Dakota, Montana, New Mexico, and California. And at Donahue reports, it's take 2 for the White House Correspondents Association dinner.
28: The dinner in April with President Trump in attendance was interrupted.
29: Everybody stay down, stay down!
28: The gunman who prosecutors say tried to assassinate the president tried and failed to get into the venue. Weijia Zhang, president of the White House Correspondents Association, says the dinner will be held July 24th at the Waldorf Astoria in Washington, formerly the Trump International Hotel. President Trump says he will be there. On social media, he called the rescheduling a sign of strength and fortitude and added, "We cannot allow lunatics to change our way of life or even its scheduling." Ed Donahue, Washington.
20: There's more news and the latest developments at apnews.com. I'm Ben Thomas. 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
1: 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I was just saying that.
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1: 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Maybe you're listening to the Detour Talk in Tennessee. Maybe you're joining us from WCPT AM 820 in Chicago or Georgia Now Radio in Atlanta and the Georgia area. Or maybe you are somewhere else on the planet listening on Progressive Voices Radio worldwide. Or maybe you are one of those future people. We have a lot of cool future people, Jody, who listen to us whenever it's easiest for them. Which, look, that's the benefit of being able to listen live and on the podcast. You listen, you know, other people, whatever. But then, you know, if you miss something, you're just like, you scroll back on your phone and you can go back to whatever you want. And that's perfectly legit.
24: Yeah.
1: Let's see. Scano over here with Daryl, by the way. He was talking about Donald doing all the stupid stuff with the America 250 and the 250 bill. He says Donald wanted to put himself on a $100 bill based on what it cost to fill up your car, fill up your SUV when, you know, Donald took over right after Biden. But thanks to Trumpflation, filling that tank now costs $250, hence the new bill.
24: Well, that's what Hillary Clinton said. She goes, oh, he's going to be on a bill that can pay for your gas.
1: Yeah, well, look, Scano, Jody says you and Hillary Clinton have the same great thought.
24: Well, and did you see, I don't know if you've seen it yet, there's somebody corrected it instead of just Donald, it's him and Epstein on the $250.
1: I like that. Well, you know.
24: At least Epstein's dead.
1: I cannot go any further with that. Look, and neither can they for that matter, because it's still a law that you cannot put any living person on U.S. currency. Mm-hmm. If we could, as we discussed recently, if we could put living people on, we should put like the best entertainers, the best musicians, the best writers, the best teachers. That would be great.
24: Teachers especially.
1: Hell yeah. Yeah. You know, do that. And of course,
24: speaking of, I saw Hail Mary over the weekend.
1: Did you like it?
24: Loved it.
1: I've heard it's a good movie. I have not.
24: It's so sweet.
1: I have not seen that. I got some sleep this weekend, and I watched my Husker baseball and softball teams lose. So that sucked.
24: I'm sorry.
1: It is what it is. I mean, you play the game, and that's, you know, it's a judgment call. You can go to a movie with a friend, or you can watch your team lose. I decided to.
24: Did you torture yourself?
1: Well, I didn't know they were going to lose. I just, especially the softball team, thought they were doing good, and then, well, except the second game. The second game, I knew because. While I like people from Texas, I do not like University of Texas athletics. I just don't. Just as a Husker fan, that's one of the things we know. That's, you know, it's kind of like people in Southern California. They joke. They say, you know, can't spell sucks without USC. Saying. So
24: that's Bruins talk. That's UCLA talk. Mark my words.
1: What color am I wearing today, Jody? What am I wearing?
24: Bruin colors.
1: Exactly. There you go. So I'm just saying. I am not being partisan towards Carol. I'm not, you know, like trying to, you know, be extra nice to your mom. It just, this was what I, you know, was clean and I decided to wear blue today. Whatever.
24: That's well, when I finished up the Q&As that I had to edit for her, there's this one kid that came up who's 18 probably.
1: Okay.
24: And he was wearing his USC garb. She goes, I don't know if I should talk to you.
1: Well, you know, that's.
24: She gave him he gave her something. She gave him a hug and a kiss and blah, blah, blah.
1: Yeah, because your mom's just awesome that way. But that's, you know, look, judgment matters in what you do and how you entertain yourself in all kinds of things. We talked, obviously, about Mikey Sherrill's judgment. Mm-hmm. And she's going to have some judgment calls as to how she makes up to other people there.
24: Yeah. There's a curfew that the mayor has imposed, which is smart to calm everybody down. I mean, having lived during the riots,
1: right.
24: A curfew was very helpful.
1: And I do, you know, I heard some people knocking that as well. And I'm like,
24: you need it sometimes. I mean,
1: and it's for limited. And as soon as you don't need it, you get rid of it. That's fine.
24: Yeah.
1: But
24: yeah, we had one here during the ICE riots that happened downtown, right. You know, like don't go out at this time.
1: Having downtown DC. Right. So
24: if you have no reason not to be out. Do not go out.
1: Right. There was some winds over the weekend, too. We missed these, actually. Came down some of them Friday evening. So a federal judge halted creation of Trump's $1.8 billion slush fund for insurrectionists. Now, that's there were two bits of this, and I think people got these confused because there was two bits of news. One of it was halted the fund and saying you can't create it. It's illegal.
24: Right.
1: And the second part was I think it was it the same judge?
24: I think it was the same judge. She just reopened the case is what she did.
1: She reopened the case that originally when Trump was demanding $10 billion from the IRS, and they have launched an inquiry into the legitimacy of the initial lawsuit. Basically, if it wasn't a legitimate lawsuit, if they should have known that you can't be on both sides of it at the same time, which, duh, you know that.
24: Yeah.
1: They can get in trouble. Donald Trump can get in trouble for that. And all the people on both sides that he had involved, all the lawyers can get involved with that.
24: Because the IRS didn't even answer the lawsuit. They never even said okay or no. They never answered that lawsuit.
1: Yeah, there's going to be some more. Look, accountability is still coming. Accountability and affordability are the watchwords. We've said this before. We mentioned earlier, federal judge also temporarily halted the Kennedy Center closure and also ordered the removal of Trump's name. I believe he has now, 12 days left to get his name off the building, off the website, off the ads. You obviously, you're in the LA end of the bar, so you don't get the ads. But if you watch like local news here, you'll see the ads for the Kennedy Center, or you'll get junk mail in the mailroom at my apartment building.
24: Oh, wow.
1: And all of that. They have branded all of it the Trump Kennedy Center, which,
24: it's a memorial. He might as well just slap his name on the Jefferson Memorial or on the Lincoln Memorial. Washington Monument or MLK. I mean, it's just because it's an entertainment venue.
1: He wouldn't put his name on that one, though.
24: Well, just because it's an entertainment venue doesn't mean it's not a memorial, because that's what it is.
1: Right. It is. And that's I believe that's what the judge basically said. And there was one more win, too, that I was glad you grabbed this one. The folks over at Lawfare. As the Trump DOJ is attempting to erase history, we've mentioned this before, that there are groups, Lawfare has copped to it and said, yes, pretty much everything of the DOJ that they are trying to erase, we've already made copies online, so they can erase it, and we're just putting it back up. So.
24: Well, I mean, that's the thing. You remember when Flash was brand new?
1: Like the Flash technology, Flash software?
24: Mm-hmm.
1: Yeah.
24: Mm-hmm. Like in the late 90s?
1: Mm-hmm. Yeah.
24: Early 2000s? At one point, the company that we had called Namath Cuff, we hired a guy to just kind of give us some more, quote, flat.
1: Oh, you mean you and Lonnie?
24: No, my sister.
1: Oh,
24: I didn't even know Lonnie yet.
1: Okay.
24: And so we hired this guy to kind of, you know, make our website. He was a web designer guy, and he knew how to do Flash.
1: Right.
24: But if you go into the Internet Archives, you can find it.
1: That's cool.
24: And that website's been down for over 20 years, but you can find it.
1: Look, if you know how to find information, once it's on the internet.
24: The internet doesn't go away, which is, I'm so glad I wasn't around when I was in college.
1: Or high school. Yeah.
24: Mm-hmm. Well, high school, I was a good kid. I was a really good kid.
1: We'll have to get Mindy back in here and ask her about that again.
24: I was only with her from the first grade through the first half of ninth grade.
1: I was less good than you, but
24: I was a good kid. I was. In fact, I can read you old.
1: I mean, I was good. I had good judgment. I had integrity. Actually, there was the service mentioned it Friday that from my old choir director. There's a bunch of people online talking this weekend about that type of stuff. And I'm very glad that I learned about that. The people who, not just my teachers, but my parents, my family, the people I had around me taught me about integrity and about judgment.
24: Yeah.
1: And it's great. But there is a lot of folks out there with just absolute crap judgment. I do not understand the folks who either are ignoring what's been going on with the ICE agents and the ICE monsters still, or are still doing Trump's bidding. We've got something in the third round under the immigration wars. So the Trump regime is continuing to squeeze immigrants by cutting them off from jobs and healthcare and housing, basically trying to get them to self-deport. Now, the Trump folks, they will say that their numbers are something like 1.9 million that have self-deported, and that's not verified by almost anything that's out there. They do think it's somewhere between about 200,000 and 500,000 people, Americans, that have self-deported. Well, and they're not Americans. I mean, they want to be Americans. They're immigrants. Because their lives have just been made such living hells by these. And it's not the state doesn't do stuff. Somebody has to do this. Somebody has to have the judgment to go, I'm going to do something that's going to hurt somebody's kid or hurt somebody's mom or hurt somebody's dad or hurt somebody's uncle. And hey, somebody who does not hurt at all. Ooh, got a little echo on there.
24: Hello?
1: Nope. We still got echo. You gotta. He's just getting into the bar, folks, by the way. So Brooklyn Dad Defy coming in. It's been a couple of weeks since he's been here.
24: Yeah.
1: So, you know, I mean, we're talking today, brother, about, judgment. A lot about judgment, obviously. There's the Mikey Sherrill stuff in New Jersey. There is the Graham Plattner stuff and his complete lack of judgment. There's Ken Paxton, and we all know he has a complete and total lack of judgment. Mm-hmm. And then there's there's Donald Trump and his trying to keep his name on the Kennedy Center. Harry Anton had a little thing on this morning. I'm going to play this. Your boyfriend, Judd, here.
0: Americans who believe it's okay right now to name government buildings for Trump, just 9%. To put that into some perspective, 10% of Americans believe that the earth is flat, and 12% of Americans think that the moon landing was faked, which of course it was not, and of course the earth is actually round. So fewer Americans think it's acceptable right now to put President Trump's name on government buildings than believe two conspiracy theories, either the earth is flat or the moon landing was faked. And when you're lower than that, you know that you're doing something quite, quite unpopular, which, again, I'm going to pull out another quote, Siskel and Ebert, two thumbs up the American people are giving right now to the idea that President Trump is just going to walk away from this Kennedy Center fight.
1: Yeah. It's just because people are like, they do not, they look at his judgment on that and they're like, are you freaking kidding me? No, you got to turn the mic back on there, buddy. Yeah, BDD is in. He's trying to get things, you know, got to get his hat off and, you know, get the shirt on, whatever. It's summertime, you know, can't go.
2: Okay. How about now?
1: That's oh, perfect. There you go, brother. So,
2: there we go.
1: How was your weekend? How was your weekend?
24: Well
2: you know,
24: Sunday.
2: It was, it was eventful, to say the least. I did attend my 40th high school reunion,
1: which is
2: weird when you say it. It doesn't quite roll off the tongue like in an impressive way. It's like 40th.
24: I went to mine a couple of years ago, so I know what you're talking about.
1: I haven't been there quite yet, but yeah.
2: And then upon our return, our cat died.
1: Brother, I'm sorry to hear that. Yeah. Man. Condolences.
24: Yeah,
2: it's hard, really heartbreaking. That whole family is torn up.
1: Oh. Yeah. Look, life continues happening regardless of what else we're doing. And I think some of our politicians don't quite have the judgment. We've got it. We're going to talk with you about the judgment. What you've been thinking, what's been going on over the last 2 weeks, what you've been thinking about some of the stuff that's happening. We are glad that you are here and that you are in your seat in front of the microphone now. Brooklyn Dad Defiant is here hanging out with us for at least a couple rounds, if not longer. Obviously, we got more to talk about in the news on tap. So freshen your drink, do what you got to do. And, you know, if you didn't hit it at the top of the hour, down the hall, left, right, and center, you know we say we aim to please here at the Politics Bar. You aim to please and come right back, all right? All right.
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15: Bob Seska.
16: It worked on Tuesday. It worked during the live stream on Sunday. It worked on the Friday after party last week. It worked on last Thursday's free show. Why don't we do
17: something about your penis?
16: That always works.
17: It happens to everybody, Bob. It's not a big deal.
24: It's not a big deal, man.
16: 62% of the time, it works every time. let's have some more good news, huh? Virginia has expanded climate and clean energy commitments. Abigail Spanberger signed legislation protecting natural resources and moving Virginia back into the regional greenhouse gas initiative while also supporting advanced nuclear and fusion research.
24: You're talking jazz fusion, right?
16: Yeah. Well, I think David...
17: No, Asian fusion. It's cuisine.
24: Oh, okay.
16: Next up, the Colorado River Otters continue a major comeback.
24: Yay.
16: That's not like a minor league baseball team. It's not the Colorado River Otters. Sounds like the name of a baseball team. The actual otters. Conservation efforts are helping river otter populations steadily return to waterways across Colorado. So that's great news.
17: I was kind of hoping that you were going to say that the otters were like the orcas. They were like banding together and attacking rich people.
24: Attacking more yachts. There we go. I like that idea.
17: Went to Vegas and just like jumping out of the water and like biting the people who come out of the casinos.
16: Like Thurston Howell running for his life from the otters, you know, these billionaire types. Oh my god.
17: The otters got my heel.
16: It's those goddamn otters coming back for us again. That's my impression of
24: that's
16: a rich
24: a
16: person running
24: that's
16: from otters.
24: Good.
16: Yeah.
15: Bob Seska.
16: It's the Bob Seska Show. 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
20: It is Monday night, and he is back in the bar, the one, the only, Brooklyn Dad Defiant, Mr. Majid Padian. How you doing, brother? What are you up to tonight, man?
2: I am chilling like a villain. And speaking of villain, one of the biggest villains in our nation has decided to drop his $1.8 billion slush fund.
1: So that's confirmed?
2: No longer.
1: I think I saw it on Flash on one of the TVs earlier. So he is not going to do his slush fund for insurrectionists anymore?
2: This is breaking news, and I will just hedge it by saying, for now. Right. So for now, he's caught enough heat from his side the aisle. Yeah.
1: Oh yeah. Oh my God. There was a good clip from MS Now? I think it was. I saw this one over the weekend. I think here. Let me play this. I got this on the DVR here. This is a woman who she's a former Trump voter. And she's mad about him with the stupid ass ballroom and the slush fund for insurrectionists and all of this stuff. Here, let me play this for you.
21: He doesn't care about us. Somebody asked him about a week ago, what about the American people? And they're struggling right now.
25: To what extent are Americans' financial situations motivating you to make a deal?
26: Not even a little bit.
21: He did not care. I couldn't even watch that. I was angry after that. Like, I voted for you and you don't care about me?
1: Yeah, lady. Well, I hate to say it, but
24: we've been telling you this for over 10 years.
2: Yeah, that was a good supercut, though. Very good supercut.
1: Yeah, yeah. Look, I'm glad they did that nice edit. But that look, this has been the case for a long time, and we've told people this. So the thing for me about people like that, I get that. But then you get people like, here. We've been talking about judgment a lot today, BDD, in the bar. Mm-hmm. And obviously, Ken Paxton down in Texas, horrible judgment, right? I mean, okay. But Graham Plattner, that whole thing up in Maine, equally bad judgment. I want to play this kind of back to back so that people can understand how their bad judgment works and how it matches up here.
27: Well, what are you going to do about your own record and your own perception? The Wall Street Journal describes you as scandal plagued.
28: Well, look, that was all pushed by Karl Rove, and I understand how that works, and I get why they said that. But the reality is, they could say the same thing about Donald Trump.
1: Correct. Actually, that is the correct comparison there, Mr. Paxton. Yeah, exactly. Yeah. So then you got Graham Plattner. For those people who missed it, Plattner, it came out over the weekend, just a couple, 2.5 years ago or so, was sexting other women not too long after he'd married his wife. And his wife knew about it, told the campaign while he was starting the Senate campaign. And of course, they just said, shh, ixnay on the X-say. And, right. And then of course it comes out this weekend. So a local reporter up there in Maine, puts it to Graham Plattner standing right there with his arm around his wife.
29: Graham, we heard saw Amy's video last night about this situation, the story in the Times and the Journal. What would your statement be at this point?
31: It's no surprise to me that the establishment media outlets are just going to run gossip instead of wanting to talk about the things that actually matter.
24: No, that's not how you answer that question.
1: Jody's right.
2: No.
1: Also,
2: go ahead.
1: Okay, well, here's the thing. To me, The thing that these two men have in common is their complete lack of judgment. He's talking about Plattner saying, well, doesn't matter. You know what matters? What matters to me is your lack of judgment and your lack of self-awareness. It's clear that Ken Paxton isn't self-aware because he's like, you're comparing me to Donald Trump. You are comparing me to somebody who has cheated on multiple times of his wife, who is a thief, who is a bastard. And I'm like, yes, we're comparing you to, because it's the same thing. Yeah. And then Plattner comes in and says, well, you shouldn't be talking about this stuff. I want to talk about stuff. Okay. I want to talk about stuff that matters too. You know what matters? Judgment. And the thing the thing that Donald Trump and Ken Paxton and Graham Plattner, and look, Mikey Sherrill, governor of New Jersey, the way that she mishandled that stuff this weekend with the thing, exactly.
24: Terrible.
1: The thing they all have in common is piss poor judgment. Absolutely horrible judgment.
2: Yeah. I don't live. Obviously, in Maine,
1: I don't.
2: But what I do know is that I don't like Susan Collins, right? And I don't think Republicans are the answer anywhere in Maine or in New York or anywhere,
24: right?
2: But with that said, I wish they had not chosen this dude. Graham Plattner, from the first time that it came out about his tattoos, like they were problematic, and I know he explained them away, but it's like, dude, you had those on your chest for like many, many years.
1: 20 years.
2: Yeah. You were not curious enough to ask or look into research what the hell those things mean. Mm-hmm. So my biggest fear about him.
1: He's also supposedly a World War I, a World War II buff. Supposedly, yeah,
24: obviously
1: he's a history buff.
24: He's not.
2: My biggest fear about him is Fetterman 2.0.
24: That's my fear as well.
1: Me as well. Absolutely. Exactly. And that's.
2: And when you say judgment, right? It's like this guy has made some really bad decisions and specifically this issue with his wife with the sexting thing. So loyalty is obviously an issue, you know, and, if he can betray his wife, what's to stop him from pulling a Fetterman?
1: Right, exactly. That's an excellent point. And that's the thing, is when we are electing people, by the way, there are a bunch of elections tomorrow, y'all. We've got that down in the fourth round in the elections and politics section, 6 states tomorrow. California, Iowa, Montana, New Jersey, New Mexico, and South Dakota all have primary elections tomorrow. So y'all best you get your asses out there and vote. If you are in one of the two major parties, or if there is a ballot initiative where you are, if there's something for you to vote on tomorrow, get your ass out there and vote if you have not done so already. I know you've already voted, Jody.
24: And Chris already voted, and he normally doesn't vote early.
1: Yeah, he always like goes on day of. So
24: no, but he decided to vote yesterday, I believe it was. Cool. And he was at a voting place, so he felt more
1: sure. That's fine, but it's about judgment. It's about, you're right, BDD, in that it's about, we want our elected officials to be loyal to the Constitution of the state of the country. We want them to be dedicated to the law. We want them to have good judgment, to express good judgment, to show good judgment. And I'm sorry, but we've got a list of Democrats and Republicans, both, that have showed bad judgment. Now, do I think that Mikey Sherrill's judgment overall is better? I do.
2: She's accomplished so much in such a short period of time.
24: Yes, right. But this whole office thing with Delaney was a bad.
1: Right. And she's going to have to find a way to apologize significantly. Yep. I'm sorry. That's
24: absolutely
1: just, right. I don't know if Graham Plattner can do enough apologies. You said this earlier before BDD came in, Jody. Tell him how you react, BDD. Tell her what you think, because this is how we think that he should have reacted.
24: What he should have done, because his wife came out basically and confirmed that
1: it's
24: what happened was accurate.
1: Right.
24: So what he should have done after he threw her out there, or she agreed to go out and do that, whichever it was. Right. He should have gone with her to a press conference and said, "Hey, look, I screwed up.
2: Yeah.
24: And my wife and I are going to counseling. We've been going to counseling for a couple of years. We're working through this. I love my wife. I'm not doing it again. I apologize to her, and I apologize to anybody that was thinking about and hopefully will still vote for me, and it won't happen again. That's all I got to do.
2: Mm-hmm. Go ahead, Sean.
24: Ding.
2: Yeah,
24: it's not gonna
2: work. Yeah, 100%. That is on the money. I don't know why why is that such a difficult concept for politicians to embrace is accountability, to own it.
24: Yeah.
2: Just own it.

0: They're supposed to be, children are taught that, mm-hmm. hey, you do something wrong, apologize.
1: And yeah. Izzard had this whole thing in, I mean, he's done, they've done a number of great, fantastic comedy bits over the years. But this was the original one. Was it Circle? Was it the first one? Or
0: I don't remember.
1: One of them did this whole bit about, and this is how it used to be. How people, you know, oh, I apologize. Oh, I tipped this over. And oh, because people think it makes us more sexy, you know, when you apologize, when you act like an adult. To me, these days, especially, somebody who shows the good judgment of when they F up and they apologize, they are, as I'm not like sexually attracted to them, but they are definitely more attractive to me as a political candidate. I F'd up. I'm sorry. And then don't do it again.
2: Yeah.
1: And if you've, you know, I did it like five other times and I kicked the dog and I, you know, shoved over your car and whatever and cop to all of them at once and be like, I'm cleaning the slate. This is how politicians used to do this is that mm-hmm. before they would run, they would try to do kind of a miniature mea culpa tour of, you know, oh, well, you know, when I did this, I used to do this and then I was stupid. Then I made a poor business decision here and blah, blah. And I, you know, I've been married a couple times. And my judgment wasn't the greatest then, but I have since learned from my mistakes. And now that my judgment has improved, I would like to be your mayor, city councilman, state senator, governor.
0: Yeah.
1: Right. Exactly. Now, they're like, you know, there's this big scandal and, I was involved with Jeffrey Epstein or, you know, I cheated on my spouse or what. And I'm like, you didn't think that was important for us to know? Yeah.
2: Yeah. There's a major problem, in politics now with the normalization of no accountability, of low to no, morals
1: standards.
2: Or ethics.
1: Right. Exactly.
2: And so, you know, people have lost the plot, basically. Mm-hmm. You know, Donald Trump obviously is guilty of so many, ethical, offenses. I mean, we just learned that he made 3,700 trades and we just moved on past it because there's just such a crazy fire hose of
1: wrongdoing. What, about a week and a half ago? Yeah, that was since that's been since we've seen you last. Yeah, that he had all of those trades and we just went, okay, well, we know he's insider trading. We know that Donald Trump and probably some of the people around him, some of the Republican legislators. Mm-hmm. This was probably while you were, since we've seen you last too, Tiny Johnson saying that members of Congress need to be able to insider trade because they get paid $175,000 a year.
0: Poor babies.
2: Oh, yes. That's
0: it's
2: insane.
0: Only $174,000. How are they supposed to live?
2: Think of the millionaires, would you?
0: Yeah. Think of the privileged. Come on.
1: Right. That's where I'm going. The lack of judgment in even saying something like that is so blatant. And people want to know what we want out of our elected politicians at every level. Yes, we want affordability, but the other big A is accountability. And accountability doesn't just mean holding other people responsible. It means holding yourself responsible. Mm-hmm. And when you do something stupid and when you do something wrong, you cop to it. You fess up. You say, I effed up. I will do better. I will make sure that I do better. Go ahead.
2: And how about relatability, right?
1: Yeah.
2: Because, you know, people used to give Bill Clinton a lot of flack, but that dude came out with, I feel your pain.
1: I feel your pain.
2: And, and you know what? Whether it was shallow, whether he meant it or not, he said it.
1: Yeah.
2: He said it. Right?
1: Absolutely.
2: And exactly. And he sold it. And there, you've gone like miles and miles away from that to, I don't think about the American people's financial situation.
1: Mm-hmm. Right.
2: And people are just living with it. And what's the guy? Kevin, what's the smirky dude? Kevin
0: Hassett?
2: Yes, Kevin Hassett.
1: You hate him, Jody. Yeah, he's...
0: Oh, my God.
2: Yeah.
0: He's like, it's not the... People are spending more money on their credit cards. It means they're doing well. No, it means they're putting things that normally they won't put on a credit card right now. That's
1: exactly
0: what they're doing.
1: That's and he's not... The thing is, I wouldn't mind if he was so dumb that he didn't know that. but he knows that that's not what it means. He absolutely knows that

0: having the lowest savings rate in since, right before the Great Recession. That's not a good thing. That's a bad thing.
1: Yeah.
0: Yeah. And then, of course, he's like, oh, but it's a good thing.
2: No.
0: Doing his buddy Jesus. Hey. Shut up, Kevin Assett. Anyway, sorry. I've left the H off. Look, can we keep you around for another round? We got more stuff to talk about, obviously. Lots of
1: absolutely.
0: Brooklyn Dad Defied, Mr. Majid Padayan is here to hang out with you on this Monday night, hanging out talking about politics, because that is what we do here at the Politics Bar. If, by the way, you were like, you know, I like Jody's shirts, I want to be cool like Jody, I want to have a Politics Bar shirt, you know what you can do? You can go to thepoliticsbar.com, go to the store, get yourself a shirt. She's going to be wearing them all week here at the bar and at Steph's place. So get yourself
3: a
0: shirt.
3: Right back after we pay some bills at the Politics Bar.
4: There's a class of people in America who think they're better than the rest of us. You know who they are. People with enough money and enough connections that the rules everyone else lives by simply don't apply. The Epstein class. You were promised their names. You were promised accountability, truth. We were promised no more forever wars. America first. How's that going? While we're trying to just get by, they cut taxes for their rich friends. They said they were fighting the elites. They are the elites. They said they were draining the swamp. They are the swamp. And they're counting right now, today, on you being too angry, too tired, or too distracted to notice. The Epstein class will keep screwing us as long as we let them. The question is, how do we stop them? At the ballot box. This November, it's our turn.
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8: From the Weatherology Weather Center, I'm meteorologist Ray Miller. Lows dip down to about 54 tonight under clear skies, northeasterly winds, 5 to 10 miles an hour. Bright sunshine tomorrow, 82. 63 tomorrow night. Temps above average Thursday and Friday with highs in the mid-80s. Chance for storms Friday. Looking at the long range, 85. Saturday, 78. Sunday and 84 on Monday. That's your latest Chicago weather update. Currently, it's 64 degrees.
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0: Last call on this Monday night. Man, it went fast tonight.
2: It did.
0: That's what happens when you hang out with good friends and there's good company and good conversation and good drinks. 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All right, BDD, we were talking in the break here about the festivities coming up. Do you have anything planned for the 4th of July weekend?
12: Yeah, you know, hot dogs, hamburgers, some extra sleep. Watch the fireworks with my neighbors. I have neighbors on this block who love to actually put their own.
2: Shoot them off.
12: Yeah. They buy
0: New York City has great fireworks. DC has great fireworks. Chicago has good fireworks.
2: I hate fireworks.
0: I know, but my wife is not a big fan either, and neither is my dog. But I'm just saying, you can watch them on TV. You don't have to go there. See, that's my wife is like, I will watch them on TV because then the concussive force of the sound doesn't hit you.
2: I've always not liked. I love, they're pretty.
0: Mm-hmm.
2: Mm-hmm. And there are ways to make them silent. Italy has done that. They've incorporated that. There are ways. And there's I saw a thing for like New Year's Eve where you have drones go up.
0: Yeah.
2: And
0: a lot of them are doing drone stuff because it's also cheaper.
2: It's quiet.
0: Right. My position on fireworks has changed, obviously, from, you know, when I was a teenager. For example, my friend Rick, I've mentioned him before. When we were teenagers, and his uncle used to do had a kind of a trade thing with China, and we used to get the big Chinese bottle rockets.
2: Oh God!
0: And we did fireworks war in the neighborhood. I'm not kidding.
2: God.
0: We had the big metal trash can lids, and had the
12: 80s.
0: Roman candles, and oh yeah. And people are like, you didn't blow anything off. I'm like, no. Thankfully, we were smart enough. I mean, it was bad judgment. I'm not going to disagree. It was poor judgment, but it was fun when we were teenagers, and now that I'm older, I'm like, especially because my wife doesn't like it, my dog doesn't like it. You know, I get it, but I do like around the holidays, like 4th of July holiday. There's oftentimes concerts. Mm-hmm. I heard Springsteen's doing something that, and I know he's doing the one this fall. That's going to be here in the DC area of the bar. It is the Power to the People concert. Our friend Donna, she's here in the bar. She was aced out of tickets, Jody. She was in line just because they went super fast. Foo Fighters, Dave Matthews, Tom Morello, Joan Baez, Public Enemy, Jack Black. And did not know that one.
12: That's cool.
0: Dropkick Murphys, Cypress Hill.
12: He can sing, you know.
2: He's great.
0: Killer Mike, Serj Tankian, Brittany Howard, Taylor Momsen, Linda Lindas, Daryl, DMC McDaniel's going to be there as well. Matt Cameron, Grandson, Neighborhood Kids, and Shepard Fairey. Remember the guy who...
2: I do remember him.
0: He's been a DJ as well. Oh, and of course, they have this little special guest, one of the guys hosting it. I guess his name is Springsteen Bruce.
12: The boss.
0: Right. Well,
2: he is the boss,
0: right.
2: Definitely.
0: So it's to me, it's cool that you've got all these artists coming together to do different versions of celebrating America. And you've got, mm-hmm. and then you've got the comparison of the I won't impugn people who live in trailers, but the inbred trash version of the White House lawn right now with the,
12: shame.
0: Yeah,
12: it's a shame. And what I think is an even bigger shame is that Donald Trump had a unique opportunity to score a win to unite America on its 250th anniversary. Because, hey, I love America. This is my country. I was born here. Love it to death.
13: But,
12: wouldn't live anywhere else.
13: But
12: right?
13: You don't love it like I love it. I love it more than anybody.
12: But he went and made it about himself and about his birthday. And
0: of course,
12: half of the people who are thinking about this celebration think it's to celebrate Donald Trump's birthday. And
0: right.
12: that in and of itself is a shame. It's an absolutely wasted opportunity.
0: Did you also hear that he doesn't want any fatties there, BDD?
2: Yeah.
12: Oh, yeah.
2: And he doesn't want any fatties. I'm sorry. You can't pass the test that you're asking your service members to pass.
14: Once again, Jody is right, which we have a t-shirt that says that, by the way. So,
2: yeah. He's a fatty, fatty 2x4. I'm just saying.
14: He is.
12: Oh, yeah.
14: He is. But it is. You're right in that he could have made it easy, except for the fact that he can't get out of his own way. His ego prevents him from. I got a story. We got a shirt that says that too.
2: We do.
14: There is a now. Well, I think of her as a young woman because I went to high school and whatever with her back then. But she's a woman my age. She's in her 50s, and back in the day, she went to college, went to a school that had a great theater school. Because she was, in high school, she was one of the big theater kids. And that's fine. And then she went to this theater school. And I heard this from somebody else, and then I heard it from somebody else, and then you heard it, I think, from her.
2: You heard it from a friend who heard it from a friend.
14: Good song. But then you heard it from her, too, that she was told back then, she was, 19, 20, something like that, and she was told, basically, look, there's only room on this stage for one of you, you or your ego.
2: Ooh.
14: And she, yeah, exactly. And she kind of came, back home with her tail between her legs because it was, oh, wow, you didn't learn your lesson. Donald Trump could do what you said, BDD. He could have. If he could get out of the way of his own ego. But he can't.
12: Impossible.
14: Yeah. It's impossible.
2: He was a child that wasn't loved, and he thinks he has to force it on everybody. I mean, literally saying about the stupid 250 fair or whatever it was, a three-day fair.
14: Mm-hmm.
12: Yeah.
2: He's like, I'm going to have somebody who's bigger than Elvis, me.
14: Right.
2: And I agree he is bigger than Elvis.
14: It's a different way of how you say.
12: Sean, come on. There you go.
14: I got that one in the box. You're right. Deserving.
2: I mean, I don't think Elvis ever weighed as much as Donald.
14: No.
2: Ever.
14: No. As big as
2: Elvis got, he was never that big. And so, yeah, you are bigger.
15: Sure.
2: He also called himself the GOAT.
14: Seriously, I hadn't seen it.
12: Yeah, ridiculous.
14: He posted. Oh my god! This
2: 70
14: weekend.
2: Times or something. Okay. Ridiculous.
12: Well, don't goats eat everything?
2: They do. They do.
12: Maybe that's what he meant.
14: Oh no, I don't quite think that's what he was looking for. Asif had a note here this weekend because Asif was doing he's running for re-election. And he had
12: Asif is awesome.
14: He's great. He's great. Man. And he had this thing here. Here, let me see if I can play this here quick.
16: Donald spent Saturday complaining on the internet.
2: Doesn't he always?
14: Yeah. But not like this.
16: Listen to this. 6 hours, 52 posts. The president attacked the Pope.
2: Mm-hmm.
16: He posted his own face on Mount Rushmore and a made-up Trump Peace Prize. He announced 3 times America's back, and he assured an increasingly concerned public he's in excellent health.
14: Wow.
2: I mean, he took a 4th cognitive test.
16: And when not posting.
14: Yeah, exactly. He did. Pass that one with flying colors, except for the fact that if you take the test, you've already failed, you idiot.
2: Well, I was saying, because I've looked at the MoCA test, and for me, because I am a numbers person, numbers are easy for me for whatever reason, right? And so if I know your birthday and I've just met you once, I will remember your birthday forever and forget your name.
14: Oh, wow. So you're June 3rd.
2: Oh, yeah. I mean, I did that when my little sister was working for 5 minutes, she was a hostess at a restaurant. And she goes, no, Jody, got to meet everybody. So I went into the kitchen and she goes, tell her your birthday. And they all told me their birthdays and they also told me their names. Could not remember their names. But next time I saw them, I said, hi, May 28th. And they're like, oh, you remembered. No idea what your name is.
12: That is very cool. That's a cool party trick.
14: Yeah.
2: It's weird, right? So there is a thing. Jerry Lewis used to do that with Social Security numbers, so that's weird. But so the part of the cognitive test is they give you 4 things that are words.
12: Yeah.
2: Right. And you
14: Man,
2: have to
14: woman, child,
12: person,
14: donkey,
2: right, person, right, television, TV. Whatever, right? And so they give you those 4 words or 5 words and you repeat them back immediately. Which I could easily do immediately. But then they ask you again 5 minutes later, I'd be like, Like Jim Acosta took the test live on
14: his show.
2: And he also needed a prompt for that. You know, like the counting backwards by sevenths, easy peasy for me. What's the date? Right. No problem. Those are like, and drawing and all that stuff. That's the, right. But that would be, I would need a prompt. Yeah. I would, because I would tell the tester, I'm like, this is just how I have been my entire life.
14: To me though, it's kind of like a breathalyzer test. Mm-hmm. I mean, you know, if somebody asks you to take a breathalyzer test, it's because they think you've had too many.
2: Right.
14: So it's not like, hey, I passed the breathalyzer test. It's like, no, the fact that you were asked to take a breathalyzer test shows you've already failed. Congratulations.
2: Yeah. Right. Yeah. No, you're absolutely right.
12: And then the bonus fail is if you're bragging about it, which right. you can't stop doing.
14: Right.
2: He thinks it's an IQ test. It's like, dude. I mean, I've taken IQ tests that are on. I took one when I was a kid,
14: right?
2: Obviously,
14: and it's in your genius, which we know.
2: Well, no, I'm not, but I'm okay. all right, but I've taken them since then, and it's stayed. My IQ has stayed at around 130 ish. Mm-hmm. But they do things that aren't. I mean, the words are sort of English, but not really. Or if all bleeps are bloops, and all bloops are
14: right.
2: kazangas, then are kazangas bleeps? You know. Right. Go for it, Donald. Go for it.
14: The fact to me that all of this boils down to what we've been talking about all night here at the bar tonight, which is judgment.
2: Mm-hmm.
14: Look, when we're electing politicians, whatever the politician is, if it's your neighborhood watch person,
2: mm-hmm.
14: All the way up to the president and everybody in between, we're electing people for their judgment. In whatever it is, whether it's they're watching out for our neighborhood or our city or our county or our state or our nation, we're electing them for their judgment. Mm-hmm. And when they show us that they have a very bad judgment, and then they try to say, well, it's about the groceries or it's about this or that, all of those things tie to your judgment.
2: Yeah.
14: If you're too stupid and you get us into a war that you can't get us out of and it's screwing up the energy and the economy for the entire damn world, congratulations. That shows your judgment sucks.
12: I would personally like to know how it is that Trump supporters can justify their president spending 6 hours on a Saturday mm-hmm. hosting 62 or however many memes it was,
14: right?
12: That, like, ridiculous juvenile adolescent memes. Like, how does that square with the fact that, you know, we're at war and our affordability is bonkers?
14: Mm-hmm. Exactly. And a lot of them, they're finally starting to say things like they can't. There are Democrats who are saying that they are going to now vote for, there are Republicans, Trump Republicans, who are saying they're going to vote for Democrats. Yeah. We can talk about that in the after hours if you got time tonight, BDD.
12: Yes, I do.
2: Yay.
14: He does. Look, so for those of you who are on the radio, clean up your stuff. We'll clean up after you when you head out tomorrow night. In the bar, it's going to be a good one here. We're going to have Jared Rizzi. He'll be back. Hal Sparks will be back as well. And for those of you following us over to thepoliticsbar.com, we have the after hours with BDD. We are going to talk about those Trump Republicans who are voting for Democrats. So freshen your drink and come over there. Otherwise, we'll see you tomorrow night here at the Politics Bar.
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19: For premenopausal women past childbearing age who experience excessive bleeding each month, hysterectomy has been supplanted by cryoablation therapy, a freezing of the uterine tissue. Dr. Seth Herbst says it's a blessing for many.
20: With the less invasive therapies using cryogenics, we're now allowing approximately 350,000 women per year in the United States to possibly not have a hysterectomy.
19: Dr. Herbst says the new freezing procedure is an improvement.
20: It's very easy to perform. It's very safe. It's effective. It can be done in a physician's office. It doesn't require general anesthesia. There's minimal pain during the procedure, minimal pain after the procedure. They can recover in 24 to 48 hours. They don't lose time from work and will potentially show the best amenorrheic rates of all the therapies that are out there.
19: With Checkup on Health, I'm Chris Whitting.
21: 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This is WCPT 820, Chicago's Progressive Talk. We're your source for truth.
22: News, I'm Ben Thomas. The Trump administration called it an anti-weaponization fund. Democrats called it a political slush fund. And some Republicans didn't care for the look of it either. It Donahue reports the nearly $1.8 billion fund to compensate allies of the president is now being scrapped.
23: Acting Attorney General Todd Blanche told a House committee,
24: "We are not moving forward with the fund. Period.
23: It's essential to make up for what officials insist was weaponized law enforcement during the Biden administration." Blanche said the Justice Department was not abandoning part of a settlement with the IRS that gave President Trump and his family immunity from tax audits. Connecticut Democrat Rosa DeLauro says it adds up to about $100 million.
25: We are going to forever barred and precluded from examining or prosecuting the president, his sons, and the Trump Organization's current tax filing.
23: The president sued the IRS over leaked tax returns. Ed Donahue, Washington.
22: President Trump's named housing regulator Bill Pulte as acting director of national intelligence. Republican Senator John Cornyn's reaction.
26: I see no evidence of any qualifications for that job.
22: Democratic Senator Chris Coons.
27: Literally zero. National security or intelligence experience.
22: U.S. Central Command says Iran's fired more missiles at Kuwait and Bahrain, but they failed to hit their targets. In response, the U.S. launched strikes on an Iranian military ground control station on Kashem Island near the Strait of Hormuz. Iranian news agencies report Tehran's stopped communicating with mediators about extending a ceasefire in the war. President Trump disputes that and says talks continue. Israeli drone strikes on southern Lebanon killed 11 people Tuesday, a day after President Trump said Israel and Hezbollah had agreed to reduce fighting. This is AP News. An assessment of President Trump's health. Sakamagani on who it comes from.
28: The nation's Medicare and Medicaid chief says President Trump is in excellent health. Mehmet Oz is a heart surgeon who had Donald Trump on his TV show 10 years ago.
29: And at the time, I was stunned at how well he was doing.
28: And looking at the president's medical records now,
29: they're spectacular.
28: Oz did not mince words at the White House podium.
29: That amount of energy and that amount of mental acuity does not exist in a vacuum. You have to have a vessel to carry it.
28: But asked why the 80-year-old president last week had the fourth known checkup of his second term.
29: I think he likes the results. He does really well. He aces the test every single day.
28: Oz believes the president wants to make sure everything's going in the right direction. Sagar Meghani, Washington.
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4: 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It is the Matt McNeil Show for your Tuesday. Nice to have you here with us today. Guest-free this first hour, Patrick Cooligan talks with Brett coming up in the next hour, plus next hour, I got tickets to go to the Most Happy Fella. That's going to be playing in town here. 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Patrick is here with us today. Hello, Patrick.
5: Good afternoon.
4: Good afternoon, sir. I'm happy because flowers are starting to bloom. It's feeling nice. It's feeling nice out there. It feels that summery feel.
5: Yep, like you go outside and you smell the lilacs or the azaleas. I love that.
4: Oh, that's been nice. That's been nice. You know, I hope you're, whatever you're doing out there, I hope you're getting some nice weather and you're getting out and enjoying some of this here. Sometimes I do spend some time inside and I'll scroll through social media, particularly occasionally I'll go through TikTok. And so I came across this little gem. Have you heard of a show called Yellowstone?
5: Just a little bit.
4: Okay, basic premise, repressed white guys basically have conflicts over property with their neighbors, and apparently instead of going to the local abstract office and finding a quick solution for this that doesn't involve bloodshed, they open fire on all their neighbors every 3 or 4 months, you know, good times. It is a right-wing old guy fantasy gone amok. It is pretty. I mean, they do have some very nice vistas where they clearly are on site for shooting some of this, and it's very pretty. It's there. Have you ever watched any of that?
5: I think I might have watched some of the prequel series, but not the main one.
4: The Harrison Ford one?
5: Yeah.
4: Yeah, okay. Yeah, I'd once again, back then, shoot people. All right, fine. So, now, if you did not hear, I was recently on vacation in the areas of Montana and Wyoming around Yellowstone, where this show takes place. There was an I saw this clip, and it just made me laugh. Because if you want a fantasy world, it is. It's just this Republican fever dream of reality. Kevin Costner, apparently he noticed somebody putting up flags, little flags, like when they find the water lines and stuff like this. They're putting up flags on a piece of property next door to his. Now, there's nobody on that property. I mean, it's an open property. It's got a nice view out there. And he rides on over and he's like, "What you guys doing?" "Oh, we're going to develop this. This is going to be a subdivision. We're going to put in 25 homes. People are going to spend a lot of money. It's going to be a good deal." And he says something which just is precious. He says, "You're taking away this land from the locals." Now, I just was there, okay? Now, I don't know whose land he thinks he's taking away. Now, in the real world, Kevin Costner himself would be the guy developing the land because, you know, money, money, money, money, money. And from what I saw in rural Montana and rural Wyoming, the wealthy white guys that own all the land could care less about the poor people that are around them. Surely not stopping a multi-million dollar subdivision from getting developed because there's some people that they have kept in such poverty levels that they're living in broken down trailer homes that need to appreciate the view. No, that's not the real world. And also it just kind of ignores basic economic stimulus here. If you really do care about the locals, somebody there is willing to hire, what, 25, 30 people to help build a whole bunch of high end homes, which is then in turn going to bring in people that have money into your community, spending money on groceries and gas and at the hardware store and bringing in, you know, friends and stuff like this. That's a good idea. That's called economic stimulus. But apparently, Kevin Costner's mind, there's some guy that basically is so down on his luck that he's living in a tent, and he has to have that view. And I'm not going to give it to some guy from. And it, okay, in the this is what I thought was funny too. The developer apparently was from Texas. But you know they wanted to make that developer from either like New York or L.A. Just like, get your L.A. values out of my valley. Now, once again, public service announcement. Hey, you're having problems with your neighbors over land issues. Once again, go to your local abstract office. They'll probably be able to help you. Don't shoot them. Rainbow emoji, the more you know. Don't do that. Just what, you know, I get it. It's your old guys and there's the minorities and liberals I need to punch. And so you live vicariously through Yellowstone. But it's just the stupidest argument because the people who are hurting the locals most of all in rural Montana and Wyoming, from what I saw, were the wealthy white dudes in Montana and Wyoming. If a developer was coming in here to help out and basically build something and, you know, bring in economic money and dollars and jobs, that would be a boon. But heck, Kevin Costner needs to punch somebody. Oh, God. I mean, I'm serious. I don't watch it because, like I said, I'm not an elderly white man who feels like I have to see minorities and liberals get hurt physical or and bankers get hurt and you know yeah whatever 952-946-6205. If I can while I was talking about social media, I want to give you guys a heads up on something I've noticed in the last 24 hours. In the last 24 hours, particularly, I mentioned TikTok, Threads, Facebook. I don't go up on Twitter anymore because that's Satan's place. But I'm going to guess on there. There's suddenly been a rise in social media pages that are pushing the idea. It's one of two narratives. It's, I don't care if a woman has a right to her own body. Babies have a right to live too, that sort of thing. Or, if you're going to tell me a man in a dress is a woman, don't tell me that you can identify when life begins in the womb. It's one of those two things. And what caught me is, first of all, I saw it like seven times. All of a sudden, out of the blue, in the last 24 hours, just all of a sudden, I'm starting to see the content change. Why? Well, and once again, considering the language on all these posts is somewhat similar, this is clearly some sort of coordinated attack from the right because they don't have anything they can run on. They don't have anything they can run on. The Iraq war is not going to, or the Iran war is not going to be over anytime soon. You're going to have gas prices through the roof all the way through, probably through the end of the year. His immigration policies got destroyed when he decided to attack the city of Minneapolis. And the state of Minnesota, he's basically, his tariffs have made things god awful. He is just grifting everything, just jamming money into his pockets left and right. He is, you know, he's made the ag sector basically, he's almost destroyed them. He's hurt veterans. He's basically taken away health care from millions of people. Millions of people have lost their health care through Donald Trump. And rural hospitals are closing at a record pace at this point. So things are going bad. When you get that for the Republicans, they will always fall back to their bigotry and anti-abortion ways. And so now you're seeing, I'm starting to see this, and especially, it was interesting, when it seemed to be accounts that I don't know who. Okay, you're asking me what an influencer is. I don't know. There were younger. The accounts appeared to be somebody who was younger. Whether they were or not remains to be seen. Whether it was that or an AI bot, could very easily be an AI bot from Albania or Serbia or something like that. And, but they seem to be younger, so they're clearly this idea of trying to recapture fire in the bottle. And I, you know, when you basically run a campaign in 2024, which is I'm going to hurt all your enemies, but I'm not going to hurt you. And then basically after you get elected, you basically say, you remember when I told you I was going to hurt your enemies? Yeah, but I'm going to hurt you at the same time. And I'm going to take away your benefits and your health care and gas is going to cost you a ton of money. When that happens, well, that's called, you're going to lose your base. And Trump is. So they go back home. It's now get ready for a lot of, we're going to fight for babies and bigotry towards transgender people. I'll get into more of this a little bit later on, but it's just predictable. I mean, I knew this was going to be coming. It just is all of a sudden, oh, here we are, June 1st. They've looked at the calendar, June, July, August, September, October. They've got basically 5 months to try to turn this train around. And so they've got to keep, even though they have hurt, they've absolutely hurt. Go back to what I was talking about with Wyoming and Montana. They have crippled rural America. They have hurt, the Republicans have done more damage to rural America than anything. They've wiped out their jobs. They've wiped out their quality of life. They've wiped out their schools, their health care. It's a mess out there. But they know that if they can say, you know, you're suffering, but babies or hate transgender people, that will keep some of those people in line. It is bizarre how many people will watch their farm getting foreclosed and still say, yeah, the people that did this, I love them still. Let's get into Operation Cluster F before we get into the break here in just a bit, about a minute or so. I just don't know. I got a theory about what's going on. And the theory is that Trump already knows that this is a lost cause, that he's, and partly because of, he tried to negotiate with Iran like he negotiated with trade unions when he was building buildings. And if you don't know the story, is he would agree to a contract with like the concrete layers, and the concrete guys would come in, lay the concrete. They're expecting, say, $1 million payout. Donald Trump would come out and say, here's $300,000. And if you basically don't just take this check, I'll sue you and it will cost you $500,000 by the time I'm done with the lawsuit. And I won't give you the money anyway. And so you can make your choice. Now, the truth is some people actually did sue him and he actually had to pay court costs and the original money. And I thought, so it kind of toned him down a little bit, but that was the strategy he went into with Iran. Like, oh, we'll give you everything you want. Okay. Iran's like, great. And then all of a sudden it's like, okay, we're not going to give you anything you want. And thinking that he could strong arm them into doing this. And yeah, it's not going well. You'll see what I'm saying. When I come on back, let's go back and forth once again with what's going on today. It is the Matt McNeil Show.
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4: It is the Matt McNeil Show. Hey, I know, a 60-year-old Kevin Costner taking on a bike gang and winning. Yeah, no, that's not going to happen. Before you do that, hey, Gramps, I know you love the Yellowstone, and you see that neighbor out there who's got his and his buddies who have their bikes. Before you go on out there and start fighting them, realize you're going to lose and badly. That's a TV show. It's fantasy. It's conservative fantasy. That's what that is. All right. Just once again, your Yellowstone PSA of the day. Back to Operation Cluster F, the Iran war. United States Secretary of State Marco Rubio says the U.S. will not remove sanctions on Iran in exchange for full reopening of the Strait of Hormuz, adding that any sanctions relief is conditioned on Iran giving up enriched uranium. Also, it should be mentioned that Israel and Lebanon are talking on their fourth round of talks in D.C. today. Lebanese negotiators hope to secure a halt to the attacks on the occupation of the South. All right, so last week, maybe it was a week and a half ago, I want to go back in time because trying to figure out what is going on is not easy. It doesn't help that the U.S. news media is just they're basically taking Trump's Truth Social posts verbatim and basically publishing them as news. You have to go to overseas news. You got to go to the BBC, the Independent, the Guardian, Al Jazeera. These are the news outlets that are basically at least trying to get what's going on in Iran. Because once again, negotiations go between two different countries here. So I think a little bit more than a week ago, Iran was ecstatic. Do you remember that? There were reports that Iran was thrilled with the plan that was being put forward. And I going back to what I was talking about before the break, it seems like Trump had tried to pull off the same thing. The contract he was trying to put in front of them said, hey, we'll give you everything you want. So he was making the argument that they would give them sanctions relief, that they would unfreeze $12 billion in Iranian money that had been held over, that's being stopped overseas, that there was discussion of a $300 billion U.S. taxpayer slush fund to go over there to help rebuild parts of Iran that we had bombed, that Iran was going to have control over the Strait of Hormuz as they wish, that the U.S. blockade would be lifted, and that the and on top of that, this was for a 60 – this was all going to be conceded for a 60-day ceasefire, at which in that next 60 days was going to be discussions on Iranians' nuclear program. And Iran's like, this is great. No, no, no. We are there. The one thing that kind of held – well, two things held it up. One was Iran was like, okay, you've got to stop Israel from attacking Hezbollah and Hamas in over there, which as we can see and we'll get to, Israel's not stopping the attacking. The other side of it was that Trump very quickly himself was saying, we're not going to do that. They have to give up their nuclear material. And so what was ecstatic? Once again, the Iranians were ecstatic. They were like, okay, we're going to get a sweetheart deal from Trump to get out of this thing. And they were, it sounds like they were willing to take it, but Trump was never sincere. Now, from what I have read from the Iranians is that the easing of sanctions, this is stuff, I mean, right now the United States is basically saying, you have to open up all the Strait of Hormuz and give us all your nuclear material with no other concessions, or else we're not going to have a peace deal. Well, you're not going to have a peace deal. Iran wants control. You know, they're not going to give up their nuclear material right away. They're not going to, they're sure not going to give up control of the Strait of Hormuz at this point. And they're going to want some concessions. So when Rubio is in front of Congress today and he's saying, oh, we're not going to give you any concessions, we're not going to remove any sanctions on Iran. What I think has happened is I actually think the original plan might have had some more of this stuff in there, although Trump, I never think was very sincere about it. But I think the far right in this country exploded. I think the far right in this country exploded at the idea of this. Because reminder, what is their biggest complaint about Obama's peace deal that he had with Iran, which Biden at this point is light years ahead of anything Trump is suggesting? Well, that Obama gave them $1.5 billion. Well, he didn't give them $1.5 billion. He gave them access to $1.5 billion in frozen assets that was there. Trump is basically offering $312 billion. It becomes impossible for you to criticize the Obama peace deal. It becomes impossible to do that if Donald Trump is 300 times worse of a deal than what Obama did. And I think that that's really what the motivation was. They just don't want to lose the fact that they want to just believe Obama was so much worse as they're watching Trump basically give away the farm to Iran. I think this is some commentary on it. I think this is possibly the clearest example, you know, the administration official of what the negotiations are actually centered on. The U.S. isn't even offering any carrots at this point. Rubio talked about the stick that they have to open the Strait of Hormuz and the Iranians have to commit to getting rid of its enriched uranium and limits in future uranium. Well, if they do, what do they get in exchange for that? Are you even talking about sanctions, relief, unfreezing money? Rubio said, no, that's not even part of the negotiations. I think they've come to realize there's not going to be a solution here. That whether it's Israel not stopping bombing Hezbollah or what, I think that they're basically giving up. And he doesn't want to perceive people to perceive that. So he's talking about, oh, we're lightning speed, but right now we're back to zero. We are back to ground. We're back to basically the starting point of the entire negotiations with nothing on the table. And Iran's just not out of the goodness of their heart going to open up the Strait of Hormuz and hand over all their uranium without some sort of concessions. And Iran is so untrusting of the United States right now that we're going to have to open up those sanctions and we're going to have to give them the money at the very, and probably remove our blockade before they'll even start to think about trusting us on this. The U.S. Secretary of State Rubio just said U.S. talks with Iran may include aspects of the nuclear program just a year ago, they were refusing to even mention. Once again, I want to make sure we understand there's a very specific word here that Rubio uses. May include. That three-letter word's doing a lot of heavy lifting. Because everything I've read about Iran is that they're not going to discuss the nuclear program right now. That's something for when the 60-day ceasefire is in place. Trump's been under a lot of pressure from the media and perhaps from his own administration in terms of his repeated predictions that everything is going to be solved very soon. He said at the start of the conflict that the war would last days, then it was weeks, then it was going to be a lengthy period of time. But he continues to insist that a deal is near, and he continues to insist that if a deal is not reached, he will hammer Iran. Every military expert I've seen is that you're not going to be able to bomb them in the air into submission. You're going to have to send in ground troops. And his threats are so empty at this point, I don't know what to do. And once again, he was bombing the Iran, and then Iran started bombing our bases, and very quickly he stopped bombing them. So I'm getting the impression Iran has been able to put some damage in on us, which is not good. Trump is saying very strongly day after day that there's a deal nearing, and if it doesn't come to a deal, then they're going to act with our military. Trump has said he doesn't know where the ongoing talks with Iran may lead. Even he insists they have been going on continuously. Where they lead, no one knows, but I've told Iran it's time one way or the other for you to make a deal. Trump wrote on Truth Social, they don't want to make a deal with you, especially not a deal that they don't get some advantage from. We'll take a break and come on back. It's the Matt McNeil Show.
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19: From the Weatherology Weather Center, I'm staff meteorologist Laura Lockwood. Lows dip down to about 54 tonight under clear skies. Winds out of the northeast, 5 to 10 miles per hour. Bright sunshine expected tomorrow. Daytime highs approaching 82. Lows dip down to about 63 tomorrow night. Partly cloudy skies. Temperatures a bit above average Thursday and Friday with highs in the mid-80s. Chance for storms Friday. And that's your latest Chicago weather update. Currently, it's 63 degrees.
20: 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Before, during, and after the founding of the United States. 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
4: 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How about I do that? Here we go. AM 950, the Progressive Voice of Minnesota. It is the Matt McNeil Show. Hey, I'm here. And apparently suffering from a head wound. 952-946-6205. Patrick did remind me, and I think I mentioned this briefly yesterday, but I mean, it is worth mentioning again. Trump unloading on Netanyahu. We know that Netanyahu lied him into attacking Iran. He knows it now. He knows that when even he and his administration were like, this is not a good idea. Netanyahu was like, come on, man. They want to kill you. You're going to let them do that? You're going to let them push you around? I thought you were a tough guy. You know that's what happened. And so they played Trump into doing this, and then now Trump is sitting here realizing he is losing his entire presidency with this war. And so Trump, because he desperately needs Israel to stop attacking Lebanon and the Palestinians and just stop, was screaming at him. And right now, and he's not, by the way, Trump wasn't lying when he said that Israel is becoming very unpopular. The numbers in the United States are right now that Israel is losing a lot of its support in the United States because it has felt like that they tricked Trump into doing this. And also, what they've done to the Palestinians is pretty atrocious. There seems to be a conquest land grab thing they're trying to do in Lebanon. And my God, what's going on in the West Bank with their roving gangs of vigilantes murdering people, including U.S. citizens? And then they're going out into international waters and seizing ships and taking the people back.

You know, Netanyahu's high on that list because Netanyahu tricked him into attacking Iran. Rubio was in Congress once again today. Democrats wielded harsh criticism. Let's face it, Mr. Secretary, the Trump foreign policy has become a dumpster fire, said Chris Van Hollen, the Democrat from Maryland, calling the war a stupid and reckless. Agreed. Cory Booker, the Democrat from New Jersey and one of the most outspoken critics of the war, said Iranians were finding ways to leverage the economic havoc wrought in the Strait of Hormuz closure. Absolutely. Our adversary and our enemy who's causing havoc in the region has discovered, thanks to you all, the power of shutting down the Strait of Hormuz, Booker says. This ill-conceived war never should have happened. Agreed. Yeah, you don't think that Iran is learning? Oh, wait, you shut down the Strait. Guess what? We have a lot of power. Thanks, Trump. Rubio then has defended the U.S. military operations in Iran as highly successful. Operation Epic Fury, some of you didn't like it, some of you did, was highly successful in achieving its military objectives, which was dramatically reducing the defense industrial base of Iran, he said. Today, there's no Iranian Navy. There is no such thing. It lies on the bottom of the ocean. Okie doke. First of all, the analysis of what we actually did is the vast majority of Israel's defenses are still in place. We took out some of them, but this idea that Trump and Hegseth have put forward and Rubio is now putting forward that we wiped out 95% of their defensive. No, we basically got, I think, at most like 20%. They still have about 80% of their military capacity, as proven by the fact that they just launched an attack on our air base in Kuwait. The whole thing about the Navy, okay. First of all, Iran did not have the biggest navy to begin with. It wasn't like we just took down one of the navies of the Axis powers in World War II. They didn't have the biggest navy on the planet, okay? And sure, you guys torpedoed one of them in international waters and then sat there as the people were drowning until the Sri Lankans got out there and saved those people. Heaven forbid that you basically could have captured those people and maybe gotten some information, but I guess you were just more enjoying their dying. But if we've completely destroyed there, I keep hearing stories of Iranian boats interceding tankers. That doesn't seem like the entire Navy is destroyed. And I don't think it's guys in, like, you know, fishing boats with Evinrudes. You know, I don't think it's like grandpa going out to troll for crappie. You know, I don't think he's, I don't think that that's the case. I'm pretty sure it's, they've got boats, so. I am starting to actually become a little concerned about what's going to happen here with this World Cup, particularly with the Iranian team. The United States has said, oh, we're not going to, you know, stop them from coming and playing and stuff like this. But let's be honest. Considering the desire by Netanyahu to send a message, would it be completely out of the realm of possibility that Israel tries to take out the Iranian soccer team while they're here in the United States? I'm starting to get real concerned. I'm also concerned not just about Israel, but, you know, local dunderheads who are addicted to Yellowstone, who thinks to themselves, we're going to go get those guys. I mean, the one thing that might be a saving grace is the ticket prices are so obnoxious that most people, I guess my terrorism will have to wait until it's more cost effective. I guess that's, you know, I don't know, 952-946-6205. Like I said, it's so cluster. There's so much cluster in this. Let's go to Pride Month. Once again, yesterday, I actually had a lot of people make a nice little comment about the fact that one of the things you will see bigots who hate Pride try to get away with is this, we celebrate Pride for an entire month, but we don't ever celebrate the military. And yesterday, I pointed out that not only are there 2 months, May and November, which are directly celebrating the military. And of course, April is Military Children's Day. So, you know, children of military members are celebrated in April. But we also counted like 30 days of the year, the Army's birthday, the Marine Corps' birthday, the Navy's birthday, the Air Force's birthday. Space Force has got a birthday celebration in December with Memorial Day and Labor Day, or not Memorial Day and 4th of July. And Veterans Day and Flag Day. And there's an entire
you know, Purple Heart.

0: Day, Silver Star Day. There's so many days you can celebrate the military. So by my count, it was well over 100 and some days each year could be celebrated for the military while we celebrate Pride for, you know, 30 days in June. But on top of it, I also made the point, Pride is actually kind of a celebration of the military, too, as a way to celebrate the LGBTQIA plus community who do serve in the military as well. It's a great way of supporting the military, the LGBTQ military members. Absolutely. Big salute to you. As a veteran myself, thank you very much for your service. Absolutely. And to their, you know, the LGBTQ family members who are helping support that soldier in on the home front. Big salute to you, too. So Pride, technically, also a bit of a celebration of the military. But it doesn't stop some on the right. And once again, going back into what I was talking about earlier, Republicans clearly do not have a damn thing they can run on for 2026. So they are going back to their hatred of gay people and abortion, and this is their safety blanket they're going to wrap themselves in. Indiana Governor Mike Braun declared June to be Nuclear Family Month in a proclamation issued on Monday, the first day of Pride. The document proclaims that nuclear families consisting of one husband, one wife, and any children in God's design for the family structure and has been the foundation of society since the creation of the world. Okay. First of all, considering how much you guys on the right like to have, you know, affairs, are you sure you guys want to just go with the one wife? I'm just saying, you guys are like rabbits sometimes. You might, you know, I don't know if your own version of nuclear family matches up to what you just put out there. But, you know, considering, I get it. You're one of these people that you're trying to wrap your bigotry in biblical terms and saying that the earth's only, what, 6,000 years old. The earth's a lot older. And I'm pretty sure back in the day when we were grunting and scavenging that, you know, it wasn't like we were, you know, adopting traditional nuclear family roles back then. It was, you know, yeah, but sure. Whatever gives your bigotry some comfort, is there any bigger victim than the white Christians? Is there any? We are so persecuted in Indiana? The definition specifically includes, it does include adopted and foster children aside from biological offspring. Braun's proclamation later cites research that children living with their married biological parents are physically and emotionally better off. So basically, Johnny Nuclear Family, Johnny Christian here says, hey, you adopted and fostered kids. Not so much you. You're a 1B. Okay, you're not the 1A category. When families weaken, society must compensate with expensive inferior approaches. The document reads, examples listed includes welfare systems, schools as surrogate parents, and police as surrogate discipline. Braun emphasized the importance of strong families in the future of Indiana and the nation. As a father of four and grandfather of seven, I have seen firsthand the impact of loving, committed families that can have across multiple generations. He said in posts to social media, as we approach America's 250th anniversary, this proclamation recognizes the important family roles families play in shaping the future of our state and our country. He vowed that Indiana will continue supporting policies that strengthen families and help the next generation thrive. Dude, I'm going to be honest with you. My same-sex friends who are married, their families seem awesome. They seem so much more family. Frankly, if you want to know the truth, you know, dad's going and playing golf all Saturday and then needs to get some beers on before he starts go flirting with the girls down at the marina. While mom is basically having an affair with her Pilates instructor and little Billy and Susie are home raising themselves on the screens. But as long as it's Christian screens. I was going to say something I really shouldn't, but I will. Yeah. Okay. They're talking to Trump. Oh, okay. No, what could go wrong there? They're just following Truth Social. Some conservatives celebrated the move on social media, including a pastor and Lieutenant Governor Mika Beckworth, who basically sounds like a villain in a movie, doesn't he? Who responded with a colorfully illustrated version of the document, "Take back the rainbow!" Alongside bronze text, signature, and seal. Okay, maybe that might have just clued us in on what's really going on here, okay? So maybe these people just want to wave a rainbow flag, which, by the way, rock your boat, man. Rainbow is cool. You do guys understand if with your repressed white Christian narrative that you waving a rainbow flag doesn't seem to basically seem too different from the Pride folks waving a rainbow flag. And as a matter of fact, you want to wave that flag, well, Pride, and there we go. I mean, you're looking to be able to wave a flag and say, but you got to understand the context. Sure. You guys want to wave a rainbow flag? That's great. Welcome to Pride, man. Stop being repressed jackasses. How about I say it like that? Speaking of which, Andy Ogles, a Republican from Tennessee, now I say fascist, kicked off Pride Month on Tuesday by insisting that homosexuality has no place in America. I want to make sure that you hear that. Because at the end of the day, when these Republicans in these moderate districts talk about, I'm okay with the LGBT community, or I don't believe we should regulate abortion, the real base core of the Republican Party today is to outlaw certain human beings from existing and basically preventing women from being able to make their own healthcare choices. That is their safe spot. They will always run back to them. Do not trust them when they say they're really moderate. It's the Matt McNeil Show. I was a ghost. I was
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0: It is the Matt McNeil Show. I have got in my hand right now a little rainbow flag because it's Pride Month. Why not? So, Patrick, I'm going to ask you. You tell me, okay, right now, one of these, I'm going to wave this flag twice. One time for Pride and one time for Take Back the Rainbow. You tell me which one it is. Okay, here's the first one.
2: That's okay, Pride.
0: Right, well, okay, hold on. Are you sure? Here's the second one. What's your thought?
2: That is Pride, and then it's Take Back the Rainbow.
0: No, it's actually both Pride, because I'm not going to entertain those clown cars. but you get my point, don't you? Mm-hmm. Which one's which? So, hey, uptight conservatives in Indiana, you keep waving that rainbow flag. 952-946-6205. 952-946-6205. Oh, God. You guys are... Yeah. I wanted to make sure I do mention this because this is a story this is getting worse and worse every day. And of course, obviously, having been in Minneapolis when the ICE guys came here for the occupation and us having to fight them back, to watch what's happening in New Jersey right now is very discouraging. And I'm very concerned. These facilities that they are storing people at, they haven't been built to do what they're doing. When I got back from the military, the Whipple building where they're storing people in Minneapolis, that was the VA. That was like offices, and there is a medical hospital in there. It wasn't jail cells or anything like that. It wasn't designed to hold people long term in harsh conditions. Well, the same thing seems to be going on in New Jersey right now, and this is something that I have a feeling this is just the tip of the iceberg, that we are going to find out how many of these facilities were basically gulags, were dungeons that we have been storing people in substandard, inhuman conditions for months at this point. New Jersey has sued the operator of an immigration detention center that has become a flashpoint over alleged allegations of inhumane conditions for detainees. The lawsuit demands the facility's owner, GEO Group, a private contractor, I do believe with a lot of connections to the Trump White House, allows state health inspectors more access to the facility in the city of Newark, alleging unsanitary food and drink preparation and storage. I will say, when you look at the history of corporate prisons, and this is kind of in that realm, one of the ways corporate prisons, which once again, if it's a corporation, they are running the prison so they can make a profit. One of the first thing that they cut is the quality of the food. And the reports are that prison food really is, well, unless you're Ghislaine Maxwell, who, you know. But in most prisons, the food is barely edible at that. And that is, you know, yeah. And in some cases, it's not edible. It's just not edible. I mean, reports of moldy food getting served and stuff, just horrible. The New Jersey Health Department has received reports of potentially inadequate tuberculosis infection control policies. The Department of Homeland Security has said health inspectors had already been granted access to the facilities. New and lawsuits were frivolous. ICE is committed to transparency. Sure you are. Hey, what were the name of all those officers that killed Alex Pretty? Oh, that's right. Transparency. Delaney Hall complies with all required state and local laws. If they do, then let the state in there to see them. The agency also said that four representatives from the New Jersey State Health Department had been allowed in the facility on the 28th of May, and they inspected the Food Service Department. But New Jersey alleges their access did not go far enough. The state attorney general's lawsuit alleges that GEO Group turned away inspectors on 27 May, citing a high number of congressional visitors. Access granted the following day to health inspectors was severely limited, the lawsuit alleges, so they basically only let them see what they wanted them to see. The legal action also says the officials were denied access to Delaney Hall's medical unit that day. If the GEO group with a $1 billion government contract has nothing to hide and the conditions inside of Delaney Hall are as safe and as sanitary as the private corporation and Trump administration claim, then there is no legitimate reason why my health inspectors are being kept from full access throughout the building, said the New Jersey governor. The GEO group did not immediately respond to requests for comment. Immigration advocates have said some Delaney Hall detainees launched a hunger strike on the 22nd of May and protested conditions inside the facility. The DHS has denied there is a hunger strike. Mark Wayne Mullen, who sounds like a character from a 1990s, evening teen soap opera. The head of our Homeland Security, he basically says they're not really hunger striking, that they're really more upset because their food is not being prepared to the standards that their religious standards as they need it to be. Which, okay, why not? I mean, if you are going to get into this business where you're going to be supplying a detention facility, knowing that you're going to be having multiple people with multiple ethnicities and multiple religions in said facility, shouldn't you have a protocol in place to make sure that certain religious groups are not being fed food that they are incapable of eating because of their religious doctrine? This is getting worse. And by the way, it is also really disturbing to watch the New Jersey police departments run up and defend the ICE guys and defend this place. There is Steve Sack, who is a longtime political cartoonist for the Star Tribune. He did retire, but he came back and he's done some political cartoons. And he did one which I think is wildly appropriate today, and I think it's one that we need to kind of take into heart. And he says, do you remember at the end of World War II when Eisenhower ordered all the Germans to make sure they toured the camps to make sure they'd seen what the Germans themselves had done? And the wife says to the man, yeah, I remember that. Why? I said, no reason. And it zooms out and you can see there's an ICE detention facility right next to them. Don't get me wrong. There's people like, is it Jake Lang or Jake Long or whatever it is, who will love the fact that we are torturing other human beings. There are some people out there and frankly, some people in the White House that love the fact that we're torturing other human beings. But when this is all over, we should make it mandatory that anyone that voted for frickin' Trump has to tour one of these facilities with their so-called Bible in hand. Chicago and Seattle, talk to you tomorrow. Minneapolis, St. Paul, hour two up next.
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12: 8 News, I'm Ben Thomas. The Trump administration called it an anti-weaponization fund. Democrats called it a political slush fund. And some Republicans didn't care for the look of it either. It Donahue reports the nearly $1.8 billion fund to compensate allies of the president is now being scrapped.
13: Acting Attorney General Todd Blanche told a House committee,
14: we are not moving forward with the fund.
13: period.
14: New York Democrat Grace Meng asked,
15: not moving forward ever.
13: Correct.
15: Oh.
14: The administration had said the fund was essential to make up for what officials insist was weaponized law enforcement during the Biden administration. Blanche said the Justice Department was not abandoning part of a settlement with the IRS that gave President Trump and his family immunity from tax audits. Connecticut Democrat Rosa DeLauro says it adds up to about $100 million.
16: We are going to forever barred and precluded from examining or prosecuting the president, his sons, and the Trump Organization's current tax filing.
14: The president sued the IRS over leaked tax returns. Ed Donahue, Washington.
17: President Trump's named housing regulator Bill Pulte as acting director of national intelligence. Republican Senator John Cornyn's reaction.
18: I see no evidence of any qualifications for that job.
17: Democratic Senator Chris Coons.
19: Literally zero. National security or intelligence experience.
17: U.S. Central Command says Iran's fired more missiles at Kuwait and Bahrain, but they failed to hit their targets. In response, the U.S. launched strikes on an Iranian military ground control station on Kashem Island near the Strait of Hormuz. Iranian news agencies report Tehran's stopped communicating with mediators about extending a ceasefire in the war. President Trump disputes that and says talks continue. Israeli drone strikes on southern Lebanon killed 11 people Tuesday, a day after President Trump said Israel and Hezbollah had agreed to reduce fighting. This is AP News. An assessment of President Trump's health. Sagar Magani on who it comes from.
20: The nation's Medicare and Medicaid chief says President Trump is in excellent health. Mehmet Oz is a heart surgeon who had Donald Trump on his TV show 10 years ago.
21: And at the time, I was stunned at how well he was doing.
20: And looking at the president's medical records now,
21: they're spectacular.
20: Oz did not mince words at the White House podium.
21: That amount of energy and that amount of mental acuity does not exist in a vacuum. You have to have a vessel to carry it.
20: But asked why the 80-year-old president last week had the fourth known checkup of his second term.
21: I think he likes the results. He does really well. He aces the test every single day.
20: Oz believes the president wants to make sure everything's going in the right direction. Sagar Magani, Washington.
17: There's more news at APnews.com. I'm Ben Thomas. 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
3: It's voting day in California, and it is down to the wire for candidates for governor. 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
3: 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I have a pair of free tickets to The Most Happy Fella. We're giving these away every show this week, Monday through Wednesday. And very happy for our friends over there, the producers, to give us these pairs of tickets because today, not today, this weekend is the closing weekend.
4: That's right.
3: Right? Yep. And it is selling out. So happy, as I keep saying, that we are able to give pairs of free tickets to this show. So the call-in number is 952-946-6205, 952-946-6205. First caller gets a pair of free tickets to The Most Happy Fella. Closing weekend, selling out, your choice of which day you are going to go. 952-946-6205.
4: I think there are five performances this weekend, and I'm going on Saturday.
3: Well, if you go to the Saturday matinee, you can see, maybe get a selfie with The Gayly Show's very own Jim Pounce.
4: Oh, that seems sad, but
3: all right. It's not sad.
4: You should
3: all right.
4: Come to see the show.
3: It is election day in America. All eyes on California and this really wild, I would say kind of bizarre race for governor. So I don't want to say it's up in the air, but it is way tighter than folks thought it was going to be. So former Health and Human Services Secretary Xavier Becerra has emerged as the front runner in the most recent poll from Emerson. He went from single digits. Now he is at 28% and has held pretty steady at that number after Representative Eric Swalwell dropped out of the race and resigned his position after pretty detailed allegations against him from former female staffers in his office. It has been dubbed the Becerra bounce that Democratic voters, or enough of them, turned towards Becerra. Tom Steyer is currently in second place.
4: Terrible choice.
3: I'm going to say, well, because you've got Tom Steyer and then you've got Republican Steve Hilton, who is a former Fox News host and he's the Trump endorsed candidate. So Steyer's at 22%, Hilton's at 21%. Now, for folks not familiar with how California works, there's all of these candidates on the ballot. The ones who get the top two votes will go on to compete in November for the final, who's going to become governor here. And Jim, well, trivia for you. How much has Tom Steyer spent on this? Now, he's a billionaire. So how much has he spent on this campaign?
4: The money he's never been a qualified candidate the two times he ran for president, nor this time for governor. He's just...
3: Oh, shoot. The answer's on the graphic.
4: Oh, I didn't look. I'm looking at the camera.
3: $200
4: million. Okay, well, what do I know?
3: $200 million. And I know you and I have had this conversation for years now. MAGA and the conservatives have taken over media in the United States.
4: Completely.
3: And they own, I think, at least a third of the local TV stations. They captured talk radio a very long time ago. I mean, every time that we are out broadcasting live and we say, hey, we're with AM 950, people are like, I thought the AM radio was all conservatives, right? And I know our friends at CPT have had that experience and others as well. So Yeah, I think that his money probably would have been better spent buying media, influencing, you know, what this country is talking about, how they're talking about it. Like, you know, it would have been – that $200 million would have gone a long way to buying up some radio stations or buying up some TV stations.
4: He and Bloomberg,
3: but here we are.
4: He and Bloomberg could very well have changed the dynamic of this country if they weren't
3: is,
4: so
3: – Bloomberg is basically –
4: dim-witted, to be honest with you.
3: Yeah.
4: But they still could have made a big difference by
3: not
4: saying –
3: not denying that. Well, Bloomberg does have – he's got Bloomberg News.
4: Yeah, but that's – I'm talking about the local media, which is so much in the hands of really dangerous people. Trying to mislead people into a complete false sense of something.
3: Not disagreeing.
4: Shame on Steyer. Don't waste your vote. Vote for Becerra.
3: Oh, ouch.
4: You'll be fine. Ouch. You'll be all right in California.
3: Tom Steyer concluded his campaign last night in West Hollywood at a local bar where he was doing karaoke, which he said he doesn't do well, but happy pride to everyone. That's how he concluded his campaign, which was in West Hollywood. The Bay Area Reporter, which is the LGBTQ newspaper in the Bay Area, they actually endorsed Katie Porter. Of interesting note, there was a forum specific to LGBTQ issues earlier this year, and I thought I'd pull three quotes because you can imagine the Republicans didn't show up there. But I thought I'd read these out. So these are direct quotes from that forum. This is from the very first question that was asked about grading yourself, right? So the moderators asked the candidates to grade yourself on your record of working with the LGBTQ community. And they didn't really give themselves grades because no candidate was going to give themselves a D or a B minus. Really bad question. If I ever moderated something, I'd be like, that is not a question that one asks. But anyway, here is what Xavier Becerra said. He said, quote, "I will never put a vote down or take an action that would discriminate against someone else. That's why I've taken action year over year, whether it was as attorney general, when I defended the ability of our LGBTQ community to have access to affordable care under the ACA, or as Secretary of HHS. When it came to gender-affirming care, it's not what the politicians in Congress say. It's what the medical and scientific experts say is the best health for every American." End quote. That was Xavier Becerra at the LGBTQ gubernatorial forum earlier this year. Katie Porter, she said in her opening statement, quote, "I feel proud of the way that I fought alongside the LGBTQ plus community, the way that I've represented those that I was fortunate enough to represent in Orange County, and to do that in an area that has been historically very, very hostile to the gay community.
4: Very.
3: I'm so very proud to have flipped that seat and to have been bold in voting for the Equality Act and calling out Republicans for trying to attack LGBTQ families and limit their ability to adopt, for example." That was Katie Porter, her opening statement at the LGBTQ forum. And then Tom Steyer, his opening statement was, quote, "I have worked actually very closely over the years with Equality California. And in fact, the former executive director of Equality California, Rick Zbur, has endorsed me. I mean, we're friends, but we've done so much work together through this organization. So for me, my question is always going to be, what are the people in the community thinking about what I'm trying to do? Does it have real impact in terms of doing a better job as governor? You have an ability to have immense impact on this community and in general. What's the cost of not coming through for this community? Very, very, very high." That was end quote. That was Tom Steyer, opening statement at the LGBTQ forum for the California gubernatorial candidates earlier this year. Yeah, I am going to be very, very curious. It's also been very – for folks who listen to Stephanie Miller, it's been interesting to listen to – because folks – apparently we keep being told, Jim, that people tune into this show to hear you and I argue when we disagree. And it's been really interesting to listen to Stephanie and Chris on that show go back and forth. It kind of feels like mom and dad fighting.
4: What are they going?
3: But they're not fighting. They're not fighting. But, you know, Stephanie is supporting Becerra. And I think Chris is – I don't know if he's like supporting for Tom Steyer. But he's made a point of saying that, you know, Tom Steyer will go on the Stephanie Miller show and will go on Progressive News Talk, whereas, you know, Becerra wouldn't necessarily. But,
4: well,
3: yeah.
4: I just think when you've got those kinds of resources and you see what the right wing has done to what used to be the third leg of the stool of a democracy, watching it being taken away and not thinking, gee, I wonder if I could do anything to affect that. Oh, no, I know. I'll run for president. it's so brainless for somebody that I don't understand what the heck he thinks he's going to do.
3: I know I have this somewhere. He was singing I Won't Back Down.
4: Oh, boy.
3: Tom Petty's I Won't Back Down. Okay. That was his karaoke song last night in West Hollywood.
4: Great.
3: So there are other primaries in California. There is a high-stakes Los Angeles mayor's race that is going on there. There are contests also happening in New Mexico today. And former Interior Secretary Deb Haaland is running for the Democratic nomination, which could put her on a historic path for Native American leaders. And New Jersey is also having one of this year's most closely watched House midterms. This is according to Associated Press, where Battleground District is currently represented by Representative Tom Keene Jr. So we will be watching those tonight to see how that falls out. I think Becerra's going to get it. But I'll be very curious because it's not over tonight, right? So, you know, we'll get our two candidates. I think that Becerra and Steyer are going to make it through to the second round. But, there could be a Republican in there. You never know how people are going to vote. What do you think is going to happen tonight, Jim?
4: Well, California has been, you know, raped by ICE like a lot of states have been. And I think when you go through that experience, although they didn't go through it to the degree that we did, but they've gone through that experience and you've seen the hostility of your own federal government, you're going to want whoever's the better battler, isn't it? And I think it's Becerra, but I don't know. I think it'll be interesting, like you say.
3: Well, it's going to be – I mean, to your point, the governor of the most populous state in the union is going to have to be able to stand up to the Trump administration. It's not just about being governor of a single state. This is a state that is the fifth largest economy in the world. They have a huge amount of power to dictate what happens in the rest of the United States. All right. When we come back, we're going to talk about the Minnesota GOP convention that happened this past weekend. And folks, it is, you're not going to want to miss this one. Stay tuned. 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

0: To the Daily Show. We're coming up on the bottom of the hour. I am John Parker. Jim Pounds, my executive producer, joins me here in the studio. All right. So May 25th was the 6-year anniversary of George Floyd's death. And May 30th, 2026, was the date of the Minnesota Republicans, the GOP convention, where they were selecting their candidate for governor this November and other offices. State representative, Danny Nadeau, who is a Republican from Rogers, Minnesota, was the chair of the convention, or at least as it was getting started. And before it started, Christopher Rocco, one of the delegates, and there are 2,000 delegates, asked State Representative Nadeau for a moment of silence for someone. And Representative Nadeau said, no, based on who it was, I'd rather not. So Rocco goes, okay.
1: Right answer.
0: And so they have a prayer to open everything up because obviously. And then Rocco immediately gets up, goes to the microphone, and asks for a moment of silence for this individual. And State Rep Nadeau goes, all right, I guess I'll put it up to a vote. And so you hear him. There's audio of this. You can find it at MinnesotaReformer.com. You can hear this audio. And State Rep says, okay, do we want to have a moment of silence for this person? And then you hear an overwhelming, resounding yay from the room. Now, to be fair, there was a quasi-loud no to having a moment of silence for Derek Chauvin.
1: Well,
0: yes, that Derek Chauvin. The Derek Chauvin who in 2023 the Supreme Court rejected his appeal for his conviction for second-degree murder of George Floyd. Prior to that, a federal appeals court rejected his appeal twice. And I just want to remind folks what he pled guilty to. Not only did he plead guilty to killing George Floyd, but he pled guilty to – and he admitted in the statement – you can go and look this up. It's available online because I went and I looked it up. He admitted that he knew the Minneapolis Police Department policy to stop using force when a subject is not resisting. George Floyd was not resisting. Derek Chauvin admitted in his plea agreement that he knew that the Minnesota Police Department policy that once an arrestee is in custody, it is the officer's responsibility to protect and render medical aid to an arrestee who needs it. Derek Chauvin did not. He admitted in his plea agreement that he was trained to move an arrestee into a side recovery or seated position, i.e. not placing his knee on the arrestee's neck, which he did for 9 minutes. He admitted he knew George Floyd had stopped resisting. He admitted that he could hear George Floyd saying he couldn't breathe and was in pain. He admitted that fellow officer Quang checked Mr. Floyd's pulse twice and couldn't find one. Derek Chauvin in his plea agreement admitted that his fellow officer on the scene, Officer Lane, asked twice to roll Mr. Floyd onto his side. He admitted in his guilty plea that he had a history of violence, including when he struck a 14-year-old child in the head multiple times with a flashlight, pinned him to the wall by his throat, struck him again, and admitted to handcuffing and then putting the 14-year-old on the floor in the same position that he did with George Floyd. He pinned that child for 15 minutes, despite the fact that he was handcuffed, not resisting, and cooperating with officers. Twice his appeal has been rejected by the federal courts, rejected by the Supreme Court, and along comes a doctor from Kansas who says that George Floyd didn't die from being asphyxiated. He must have died. And this doctor, by the way, did not have any access to the evidence. And the report was pretty clear that George Floyd died of asphyxiation. But Republicans have been trying to find a way to prove that, oh no, George Floyd died of a drug overdose, or he died of something else, which is what this Kansas doctor is trying to say. And I'm not going to say what it is. You can go and Google it, because I'm not going to give it the time of day. I'm reporting that this Kansas doctor has gotten into Derek Chauvin's ear and Republicans to somehow make it seem like he's a martyr and that he's unjustly held in prison. And to have a moment of silence for him 5 days after the 6-year anniversary of George Floyd's death, murder, adjudicated. Derek Chauvin is an adjudicated murderer. It tells you exactly who they are. It tells you exactly, they are talking very loudly to the Black African American and African community. They are talking very loudly to people who want our police departments to be engaged in public safety. They are talking very loudly and about what they think the police should be doing. And this is also their first convention since Operation Metro Surge, where 3,000 federal agents invaded the state of Minnesota and conducted levels of violence systematically across the state, shockingly, murdering 2 people. Their first convention since that happened, and their first order of business after the prayer, is to have a moment of silence for Derek Chauvin. That's who they are. They keep telling us every single day who they are. It's absolutely. You know what? I'm going to leave it there because there's nothing more to be said about it. And I've got to fit in a break. And when we come back, we're going to actually talk about some good news out of Hungary, where the voters there got rid of their authoritarian government, the darling of the Trump administration, Viktor Orban. And we're already seeing the outcomes of that, and it is promising. So you are listening to The Gailey Show on AM 950 Radio, KTNF, and WCPT 820, Chicago's Progressive Talk. More after this very quick break.

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2: With the Trump administration making over $1 trillion in cuts to Medicaid and the ACA, let's take a look at some health insurance companies that support the
1: Democratic Party.
2: 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It was a 50-50 split between both parties, but with senior leaders and other employees' donations, 64% of those donations went to Democrats. 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

0: Coming to you from the studios of AM 950, KTNF, the progressive voice of Minnesota, and airing on WCPT 820, Chicago's progressive talk. Welcome back to The Gailey Show. I'm John Parker. It is 33 minutes after the hour. Jim Pounds, executive producer here in the studio with me. I want to check in. Hey, Patrick, in the control room, did we give away a pair of free tickets?
1: We did not.
0: What? All right. To our folks, our friends in the Minneapolis, St. Paul area, 952-946-6205. When you call that number, 952-946-6205, you get a pair of free tickets to the Most Happy Fella. Closing weekend is this weekend, and it is selling out. You are lucky enough to be an AM 950 listener. If you are the first caller, you get to have a pair of free tickets. Five more performances left. You get to choose which one of those days that you want to go to. So that number is 952-946-6205. All right. We have been covering Hungary for a long time here, or at least since we've started this show over a year and a half ago. Oh, my goodness. It's been a year and a half. And largely because they had a very authoritarian government there headed by Viktor Orban. Viktor Orban would show up at Mar-a-Lago. Trump loved him. During the election a few weeks ago, he even sent Vance over there to a rally to get out the vote for Orban, even though we're not supposed to get involved with those elections. He was clearly stumping for him. Vance even held his phone up to the microphone because Trump called him, and Trump said a few words about how amazing Viktor Orban was. Well, Orban lost the election. And to a former lieutenant of his who wants to be more integrated into the European Union, be more towards Europe and less towards Russia. Well, this year, Budapest police, Hungarian police, have announced that they have approved the 2026 Budapest Pride Parade, effectively lifting a ban that had been enforced under the previous administration. Now, last year, we reported on this. Not only did they put it in the Constitution that there could be no pride parades, no prides themselves, and that it was going to be a fine, but they were also going to be using all this surveillance video and prosecute anybody who showed up there. And over 100,000 people showed up last June to march in Budapest for LGBTQ rights. Well, now they will have their own parade without any police or government interference. The Budapest Metropolitan Police have issued restrictive orders regarding the three planned counter demonstrations to ensure the safety of participants. It is a dramatic shift where Prime Minister Péter Magyar took office last month. His center-right Tisza party defeated his former party, Fidesz-KDNP. In response, the European Union, which had frozen 16 billion euros in funds, have released them as Hungary has begun to unwind and undo their anti-LGBTQ laws. Hungarian lawmakers under Orban had passed legislation banning pride events, authorizing the use of facial recognition technology to identify participants, while also amending the constitution to prohibit public

0: $18.59 billion, if you convert that to dollars from euros, rather, that have been withheld from Orbán. Good news, right, Jim?
1: Yeah. I don't know how any country can't recognize the value that LGBT people actually do contribute to society. You know, it's there if you make the effort to see it, whether it's professionally or artistically or in so many other ways, neighborhood development, all this stuff. The people that have the objection to it are holding on to something from the 12th century, and that's the justification used for persecuting us. But really, we contribute very positively to every society that we're in.
0: Well, it was it was interesting because last year you had this protest march, essentially, during June for Pride, over 100,000 people marching in Budapest. And we were in Iceland for their Pride, which is the first week of August, like events happening all week. Their Pride parade took place that Saturday. And in Iceland, Pride is the biggest festival in the country. Over a quarter of the population goes just to the parade. I mean, juxtapose that with what's happening in Hungary. And now, you know, things are turning around for the better. I also want to point out to our friend Samuel Klus-Hunicke, who's actually been back here, joins us monthly. He'll be back on Monday. He was very optimistic about the new Prime Minister, Magyar, and I was very cynical about the whole thing because Magyar was part of Viktor Orban's party for so long. I was not expecting anything like this to happen so quickly. So I was incorrect in my assessment, and hopefully we'll continue to see more of this from the government of Hungary. All right. Another story that I want to talk about, we're going to wrap up our time here today, or talk about for a good part of the episode, is U.S. technology. And this comes on as the EU Parliament just announced that they're dumping Google as the default search engine on their in-house computers. And instead, they're going to go with the French search engine Quant, Q-W-A-N-T. Now, people can, on those in-house computers, switch it back to Google, or they can use DuckDuckGo, or they can use, you know, Ecosia. There's all sorts of search engines out there these days. But the decision was communicated via internal mail to lawmakers, and it aligns with the Parliament's commitment to what they're calling digital sovereignty and the protection of users' personal data. Now, Quant, if you don't know that, there are, again, a lot of search engines. It was founded in 2013, and it markets itself as a privacy-first alternative that avoids tracking users or collecting personal data. Which distinguishes itself from Google. Now, the switch is part of actually a larger, broader EU strategy to reduce dependence on foreign technology providers, specifically US ones. And this is coinciding with the European Commission unveiling tomorrow, so Wednesday, June 3rd, a long-awaited tech sovereignty package. Now, under the new arrangement for the EU Parliament, searches conducted through the address bars in Firefox and Edge browsers will automatically go through Quant, though the lawmakers, again, will retain the freedom to be able to use alternate settings, alternate engines if they want to. In November of last year, a cross-party group of 38 members of the European Parliament urged the institution to phase out Microsoft software and other foreign-made technology, citing Europe's dependence on a handful of American companies as a strategic vulnerability. And also happening this week, they are going to be rolling out EuroOffice, which is a office suite.

suite that is going to be a rival to Microsoft Office. And I think that this is really interesting because it's also coming on what Trump is doing in the world. So Trump's presidency is, and this is a new reporting coming out based off of what's happening tomorrow with the technical package. Trump's presidency is now being considered the driving force of defeating, shattering Europe's resistance to reducing its dependence on American technology, accelerating a French-led effort for tech sovereignty that had previously stalled due to objections from free market holdouts, the Netherlands and Denmark. Now we're going to see what that new technology package looks like tomorrow. The wake-up call for many European leaders came from two directions. There was President Biden's restrictions on AI chips and their exports. But mainly it has been Trump's aggressive tactics, which have revealed the dangers of relying on U.S. digital infrastructure for critical functions. A Dutch MEP, member of European Parliament, Bart Gruthius, admitted to a huge flip-flop on his part and Denmark's part. Netherlands part, noting that the U.S. appeared to be colonizing Europe through AI dependence. While a Danish official cited the Greenland threat as the factor that speeded things up in changing Copenhagen's position on relying on U.S. tech. Now, here we have seen how people in Minneapolis, St. Paul effectively resisted, and I know it wasn't just here, Chicago and elsewhere, by using Signal. Signal is an app that is super private, and you cannot crack into it. Interestingly, Signal is not a European company. It is an American company, but it is a nonprofit, and they can't hack into what's happening or have any metadata of who you're talking to on your Signal chats, which is way more secure than using texting and also way more secure than WhatsApp if you are using WhatsApp. The problem with WhatsApp is this. It can take your metadata. What is your metadata? Imagine that you get up and you tell Mark Zuckerberg, hey, Mark, I am going to call three friends today. One of them is in Minneapolis, one of them is in Chicago, and one of them is in New York. And we're going to send 50 messages between us. That's basically what you're telling Mark Zuckerberg. He can't get into your messages, but he knows the phone numbers. He knows the names of everyone that you're going to talk to. He knows how many messages that you've exchanged. It's crazy. Google is reading everything that you're putting in your Google Docs. Google is reading every spreadsheet that you're creating. Google is looking at every single photo that you upload there. They claim they're doing it for protection, to make sure that people aren't doing bad things and housing illicit photos on their servers. But that's not all they're doing. That's not all they're doing. They're reading every single email that you exchange in Gmail. They say they're doing it because, you know, they're going to give you advertising, but you have no privacy on Google. None. Every email is read. Every Google Doc that you create is read. Every photo that you upload into Google is read. They are tracking you everywhere you're going with Google Maps. Everywhere that you go, they're watching you. So I think this is very interesting now that Europe, a major bloc, is saying we are going to be getting off of U.S. tech, which is going to have huge implications for how U.S. tech operates in the United States. I have to take a break. I can see that Jim wants to get in on this conversation. So we are going to come back and keep talking about digital sovereignty in Europe, but also things that we can do. Perfect music to talk about Mark Zuckerberg. Thank you, Patrick, in the control room. Perfect music. When you think of Mark Zuckerberg, think of this music. All right, stay tuned. We'll be right back.

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6: Welcome back to The Gailey Show. We're coming up on the top of the hour. I am John Parker, Jim Pounds, executive producer here with me in the studio. Jim, your thoughts about Europe ditching U.S. tech for what they're calling tech sovereignty, rolling out a big report tomorrow.
7: Well, it's interesting. I'm very reliant on Gmail, as you and I have talked about. And I want to mention that in our household, you are an advocate of changing both Gordy's and my use of Gmail and getting it out of our household. And, you know, so I really appreciate when you're a boomer, I'm not thinking beyond how do I make this next thing happen, very transactional. And you're looking at it as an Xer from a more what's a better way to do this or what's a safer way to do it or what's a more private way to do it. So I'm going to go out on a limb and say I think we're recommending to people that they contemplate getting off of Gmail for their own personal privacy, that really would be something good to do for yourself, for your household.
6: Well, this comes on the heels of GLAAD's 2026 report on social media safety. Reading from their executive summary, this was just released a couple weeks ago, and hopefully we'll get someone from GLAAD to come on the show to really unpack this for us. But they said, reading directly from the executive summary, both Meta and YouTube continue to maintain their recent anti-LGBTQ policy changes, which have made online environments even more toxic and harmful for LGBTQ people.
7: Yep.
6: Meta's sweeping early 2025 rollbacks included modifying major sections of its hateful conduct policy to allow anti-LGBTQ rhetoric and removing key protections for LGBTQ people, especially transgender people. Now, I'm saying that of note because if Google is reading everything that you're doing, reading every email, reading every Google Doc, watching where you're going when you use Google Maps, looking at every photo, the Trump administration and the FBI are designating gender extremism, gender ideology, as a terrorist ideology. They're creating the framework to use this idea, this vague idea of domestic terrorism, to go after people who espouse LGBTQ rights. Now, the problem that folks were having with Signal, ICE, and DHS was that that company, that nonprofit rather, couldn't turn over data to them. Data that Facebook, Meta, and Google would have gladly turned over.
7: Yep.
6: Because there's also something called the US Cloud Act, which requires companies to turn over the data. But they've gone out of their way to prove to the Trump administration that, yeah, you want to gang up on the LGBTQ folks. You want to gang up on leftists. You want to gang up on progressives. Sure thing. We'll give you that data.
7: Yeah.
6: You just got to ask for it.
7: Right. Yeah. No friend of our community. No question.
6: So it's really interesting to me and why I'm following along because I am currently on my own personal de-Google, which is really hard to do, actually.
7: Very hard.
6: Really hard to do. I've been looking at the Proton ecosystem, which is what I've been using more for my email and my calendar and, you know, Proton Drive, which is where I'm storing my documents, where Proton can't get access to any of that information. And they're not looking at my emails and trying to sell me stuff. Right. Obviously, if you have an Android phone, it's absolutely impossible to de-Google if you have an Android phone. But the point here is about how, for queer folks, and not just for queer folks, in America, we have a mass surveillance state.
7: Mm-hmm. A hostile.
6: We have a hostile mass surveillance state, which is tracking where we move, how we move, who we're talking to, how we're talking to them, how often we're talking to them. And that is very dangerous. And we may say, well, we don't live in a mass surveillance state because it's not the government that's doing it. But we have a government and a political movement that is taking over the media and U.S. tech and putting it into their hands.
7: Yep.
6: And they will gladly do whatever a MAGA government wants them to do. In effect, getting rid of this boundary between government and these corporations. If they're both going to just do what each other wants, there you go.
7: Right.
6: So I think it's very interesting that Europe is saying we are going to get off of these programs. Because what ends up happening is like in Brazil – bear with me here. In Brazil, Ford, like the trucks down there are all like electric trucks apparently. There are countries where Ford can't sell diesel trucks. So they have the technology. They have the trucks. They're just not bringing them here to the United States. And it'll be very interesting to see and watch how Google and Microsoft Office and all of these tech companies, Meta, etc., are trying to respond now to what Europe is going to do. What privacy measures are they going to take? And are those measures going to come back to our side of the Atlantic? Because we do live in a mass surveillance state. And I saw a really interesting video from one of the folks from Proton, which is based in Switzerland. And they were making the argument that Google isn't even a tech company anymore. They are an advertising company, and they are creating products specifically to get all of your data to sell it to advertisers for you to buy things. And I thought that is a really interesting way to look at it, because they're not just giving you a program to email people. They're saying, we're going to read every single email that you send. We're going to look at every single photo and analyze it with our AI that you're putting on our servers. We're going to read every single Google Doc and every single Google spreadsheet, and we're going to watch where you go around. That is a surveillance state. And for queer people, it is dangerous, because the government can get any of the data, and so much of it now, from these companies that are hostile to the queer community. That's it for us today. Tomorrow, Jake Wittig, managing editor of Windy City Times, is going to be back with us. Always love talking to Jake. We also have a really great episode on Thursday. If you listen to the Tom Hartman Show, you know Christopher Armitage, and we're going to have him for a full hour here on The Gailey Show on Thursday. So be sure to tune in for that. And until this time tomorrow, keep it queer, America.
7: Keep it queer.

0: loved one owns a gun, and for a while now, you've been concerned about their behavior. They're just not acting like themselves. They've been distant, they've been unpredictable, they've been lashing out, they've been saying things that make you worried they might harm themselves or friends or family. Or you're worried this loved one might hurt you. Maybe they recently threatened someone with their gun. You know something needs to be done, and you wish more than anything you could hit pause on this situation. 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
1: The Lebanese stood by the Iranians in Iran's darkest moments and supported us. You could say they brought themselves into this war, and they should be supported. In my view, every one of us has a responsibility toward them.
0: Iran suspends talks with the United States to protest Israel's invasion and continued bombing of Lebanon. Iran's foreign minister said the attacks violate the ceasefire agreement, which he said unequivocally includes Lebanon. President Trump's claiming talks have resumed after phone calls with Prime Minister Netanyahu and Hezbollah, writing on social media, quote, "There will be no troops going to Beirut," unquote. For more on all the latest developments, we'll go to Beirut. Then the death toll from U.S. drone strikes on boats in the Caribbean and Eastern Pacific has surpassed 200.
2: This unprecedented military campaign, Operation Southern Spear, came without any plausible legal justifications. The world has failed to challenge these assassinations in any meaningful way.
0: Then the Overseer Class, a manifesto. We'll speak to author Stephen Thrasher about his new book and his upcoming film series in Brooklyn at BAM called Black Ops, Spies, and Overseers. All that and more coming up. Welcome to Democracy Now!, democracynow.org, the War and Peace Report. I'm Amy Goodman. Israel's military continued its attacks on Lebanon overnight, killing at least 8 people, even after President Trump said both sides had, quote, agreed that all shooting will stop, unquote. Among the dead is James Karam, a dentist who was killed along with his daughter and son when an Israeli drone bombed their car in southern Lebanon. Another Israeli attack killed 2 people and damaged the Jabal Amel University Hospital in Tyre. Lebanon's health ministry reports Israeli strikes have killed more than 3,400 people since March 2nd. Over 10,000 have been wounded. Axios is reporting during an expletive-laden call, Trump told Israeli Prime Minister Benjamin Netanyahu, quote, "You're effing crazy. You'd be in prison if it weren't for me. I'm saving your ass. Everybody hates you now. Everybody hates Israel because of this," unquote, the president reportedly said. After the call, Trump said in a social media post that he'd had a productive phone call with Netanyahu and that, quote, "There will be no troops going to Beirut," unquote. Trump's comment came after Netanyahu and Israeli Defense Minister Israel Katz said they had ordered massive airstrikes on Beirut's southern suburbs. On Capitol Hill, Michigan Democratic Congressmember Rashida Tlaib is calling on Congress to pass a Lebanon War Powers resolution this week. She wrote, quote, "Our country should not be assisting or supporting indiscriminate bombings and forced displacement anywhere, including Lebanon," unquote. Meanwhile, the United Nations Security Council held an emergency meeting Monday to discuss Lebanon. UN Assistant Secretary General Martha Pobee said Israel's violating a UN Security Council resolution that was aimed at stopping Israel's invasion of Lebanon 2 decades ago.
3: Israel's presence north of the Blue Line is a clear violation of Lebanon's sovereignty and territorial integrity, as well as of Security Council Resolution 1701. Israeli forces must withdraw to south of the Blue Line.
0: Iranian diplomats have suspended talks with the United States after warning Israel's attacks on Lebanon and the Gaza Strip could doom ongoing ceasefire negotiations with the Trump administration. Iranian Foreign Minister Abbas Araghchi said Monday the U.S. has already violated its ceasefire with Iran when it imposed a naval siege on Iranian ports. He also said Israel's attacks on Lebanon constitute a ceasefire violation on a separate front. After headlines, we'll go to Beirut to speak with the Associated Press. Karim Shahib's latest piece is headlined, Trump says Israel and Hezbollah have agreed to dial back fighting. In Gaza, at least 3 Palestinians died in separate Israeli attacks earlier today as Palestinian monitoring groups documented 11 new ceasefire violations over the past 24 hours. Among the attacks was an Israeli drone strike on a civilian vehicle east of Deir al-Balah that injured displaced families living nearby in makeshift shelters. Israel's carried out strikes on most of the 237 days since it agreed to a U.S.-brokered Gaza ceasefire last October. Here in New York, the far-right Israeli finance minister, Bezalel Smotrich, marched in the annual Israel Day parade Sunday alongside other Israeli far-right ministers and cabinet officials, Senate Minority Leader Chuck Schumer, Governor Kathy Hochul, and New York State Attorney General Letitia James were among several prominent Democrats who marched in the same parade as Smotrich, who has been sanctioned by multiple countries for inciting settler violence against Palestinians. The lead organizer of the parade told the New York Times he did not know that Smotrich and other Israeli far-right officials were planning to march. New York City Mayor Zoran Mamdani, who boycotted the event, said he was offended by the presence of Israeli officials at the parade.
4: You can see in the participation of the far-right Israeli minister Smotrich, as well as a number of other ministers, a vision of annihilation, a complicity in genocide, and frankly, a belief that does not have much value for even the sanctity of children in Gaza. And I am offended, as I know many New Yorkers are, by their participation.
0: In Ukraine, a wave of Russian strikes has killed at least 18 people and injured dozens in Kyiv, Dnipro, Zaporizhia, Poltava, and Kharkiv. Overnight, Russia launched 73 missiles and 656 drones at Ukraine. This is Alina. Her building was damaged by a Russian strike.
5: I woke up from my bed and decided to move to the corridor. I heard explosions coming closer and closer. I turned my back to the window to go to the apartment door. At that moment, there was an explosion, which threw me against the door. But I'm fine now.
0: Russia's latest assault once again prompted Ukraine's President Volodymyr Zelensky to ask President Trump to send Patriot interceptors, which are capable of blocking ballistic missiles. Trump has so far ignored Zelensky's pleas, despite the fact that Ukraine is running out of interceptors. President Trump is reportedly reconsidering his $1.8 billion slush fund to compensate his supporters who took part in the January 6th insurrection. This comes as the Justice Department also said it would temporarily pause the program to comply with a court order. The fund was set up as a settlement following Trump's $10 billion lawsuit against his own IRS over the leak of his tax returns. Federal Judge Kathleen Williams reopened the case last week after a bipartisan group of 35 former federal judges urged her to look more closely at the settlement. Anthropic, the AI company behind Claude, filed confidentially for an initial public offering Monday, less than a week after raising $65 billion in funding that pushed its valuation to $965 billion. Anthropic's IPO plans come as several major stock market index providers have recently changed rules excluding unprofitable companies. The changes could allow Elon Musk's private AI and rocket company SpaceX, which is about to go public, to be added to the indexes much sooner than they typically would, which means millions of Americans invested in retirement funds could end up owning a piece of SpaceX, whether they choose to or not. This comes as Vermont's independent Senator Bernie Sanders announced a new bill that would create a sovereign wealth fund by imposing a one-time 50% tax on the stock of OpenAI, Anthropic, and other AI companies. In an op-ed for the New York Times, Senator Sanders writes, the fund would, quote, give the public a direct role in determining the future of this technology and guarantee that the trillions of dollars potentially generated by AI are used to improve the lives of us all, not simply to make the richest people in the world even richer, unquote. Meanwhile, Florida became the first state to sue OpenAI and its CEO, Sam Altman, alleging they know ChatGPT is not safe, especially for children. This is Florida's attorney general.
6: We're here to announce that we recently filed a monumental civil lawsuit against Sam Altman and ChatGPT for endangering our kids and deceiving parents into believing that this application is safe for use. It's clearly not. People are getting hurt, parents are getting deceived, and they need to pay for it.
0: The mayor of Newark, New Jersey, is announcing his city's legal strategy aimed at shutting down the Delaney Hall ICE jail. The for-profit immigration detention center has been the focus of massive protests demanding justice for immigrants who've launched a hunger strike to protest inhumane conditions, medical neglect inside the jail, and demanding their freedom. On Monday, Newark Mayor Ross Baraka said his city's police department will exercise a greater span of control over the perimeter of Delaney Hall after federal agents and New Jersey State Police repeatedly attacked demonstrators outside with horses, clubs, pepper spray, and other so-called less lethal weapons. In a statement, Mayor Baraka said, quote, "Police tactics over this last weekend were overly aggressive, unnecessary, and in some instances unconstitutional," he said. But the mayor said a 9 p.m. to 6 a.m. curfew would remain in effect until further notice. In Ghana, human rights groups warn a new law criminalizing LGBTQ plus activity could devastate queer communities. The sweeping legislation approved Friday makes it a crime to identify as non-binary, lesbian, gay, bisexual, queer, trans, or intersex. It also imposes prison terms of up to 10 years on anyone who, quote, promotes, unquote, LGBTQ activities. It's expected to be signed into law by Ghana's president, John Mahama. This follows similar legislation recently passed in other African nations, including Senegal and Burkina Faso. In 2023, Uganda passed a law making it a crime to identify as queer, declaring all same-sex conduct to be non-consensual, and even allowing for the death penalty in certain cases. Critics have called it a kill-the-gays bill. This is Ugandan LGBTQ activist Hansen Fuma.
7: At first, it was Uganda with the harshest kill-gay bill in the whole world that contains a death penalty and a life imprisonment. Apparently, we are seeing Ghana jumping onto this same running track. And all African leaders are quiet in whatever is happening.
0: Defense Secretary Pete Hegseth has designated the Pentagon press office a classified space, physically barring journalists from an area that's been freely accessible to reporters across multiple administrations. In a statement, Reporters Without Borders said, quote, "No matter how petulant Pete gets, journalists will continue their tenacious reporting and hold the Pentagon accountable for the money, operations, and lives they impact every day," unquote. Separately, a federal court temporarily blocked the Pentagon from discharging transgender service members while still allowing the administration to continue banning transgender people from entering the military. It's come as Hegseth also struck several female and black Navy officers from a promotions list. Rhode Island Senator Jack Reed said in a recent testimony, quote, "Nearly 60% of the senior officers Hegseth has fired are female or black," unquote. Veteran 60 Minutes correspondent Scott Pelley openly revolted against CBS News leadership Monday at a staff meeting meant to introduce the show's newly appointed executive producer, producer Nick Bilton. Bilton is a tech journalist installed by CBS's editor-in-chief Barry Weiss after she fired the show's two top correspondents, Sharon Alfonsi and Cecilia Vega, alongside executive producer Tanya Simon. When Bilton reportedly told the staff Weiss loves CBS News in 60 Minutes, Pelley shot back, quote, "She's murdering 60 Minutes. She does not love this place. She was brought in to kill it, and she's been doing exactly that," unquote. Pelley also declared that Bilton would never be welcome here, unquote. The winners of the 2026 News and Documentary Emmy Awards have been announced. This year's Outstanding Investigative Documentary Prize goes to Critical Incident, A Death at the Border, produced by HBO Documentary Films. The film examines the alleged cover-up of the murder of Anastasio Hernandez Rojas, an undocumented Mexican immigrant who died while in U.S. custody at the border. His 2010 death occurred under the watch of Rodney Scott, the man who now heads Customs and Border Protection under President Trump. The film's director, Rick Rowley, accepted the award.
8: Cruelty and violence have festered at the heart of U.S. immigration enforcement for so long. And part of it is because of the impunity and the secrecy
9: that have surrounded these organizations. And so I need to thank this incredible team for pulling back the veil and exposing that organization.
0: To see our interview with Rick Rowley, director of critical incident to death at the border, go to democracynow.org. And voters head to the polls in several states today for primary elections. California faces a crowded field in the race to replace outgoing Governor Gavin Newsom under the state's jungle primary system. The two candidates who receive the most votes today will advance to the general election, regardless of party. In Los Angeles, 13 candidates are looking to unseat incumbent Mayor Karen Bass. Polls show Bass is in a close race with City Council member Nithya Raman and reality TV personality Spencer Pratt. In Iowa, Republicans and Democrats are selecting candidates to replace Republican Senator Joni Ernst, who's retiring. There are also primary elections in Montana, New Jersey, New Mexico, and South Dakota. And those are some of the headlines. This is Democracy Now!, democracynow.org, the War and Peace Report. I'm Amy Goodman in New York, joined by Democracy Now!'s Juan Gonzalez in Chicago. Hi, Juan.
10: Hi, Amy, and welcome to all of our listeners and viewers across the country and around the world.
0: We begin today's show in Lebanon, where Israeli drones have killed at least 8 people, despite President Trump's claim that Israel and Hezbollah have agreed that, quote, all shooting will stop. Trump made the claim as Iran said it's suspending indirect negotiations with the U.S. to protest Israel's expanding military offensive in Lebanon. Iran's foreign minister, Abbas Araghchi, wrote online, the ceasefire between Iran and the U.S. is unequivocally a ceasefire on all fronts, including in Lebanon. Its violation on one front is a violation of the ceasefire on all fronts. The U.S. and Israel are responsible for the consequences of any violation, he said. Since March 2nd, Israel's killed more than 3,400 people in Lebanon while seizing large swaths of southern Lebanon, including the medieval Beaufort Castle. On Monday, President Trump spoke with Israeli Prime Minister Benjamin Netanyahu by phone after Israel threatened new attacks on Beirut. Axios is reporting during the expletive-laden call, Trump told Netanyahu, quote, you're effing crazy. You'd be in prison if it weren't for me. I'm saving your ass. Everybody hates you now. Everybody hates Israel because of this, Axios reported Trump saying to Netanyahu. After the call, Trump wrote on online, quote, I had a very productive call with Prime Minister Bibi Netanyahu of Israel, and there will be no troops going to Beirut, and any troops that are on their way have already been turned back, he said. In Beirut, displaced Lebanese residents decried Israel's ongoing attacks.
11: This is a feeling that can't be described. That we have experienced this before, and we rebuilt our land. And God willing, we will rebuild it even better. We have lived through something like this before. I was born in 1975. From the first day I was born, we have been living through wars until now, about staying in the south of Lebanon. As long as there is a strip, an occupied strip, an occupied land, it means Israel is harming us.
0: At the United Nations, the Security Council held an emergency meeting to discuss Lebanon. This is Russia's U.N. Ambassador, Vasily Nebenzia.
12: The ceasefire reached on April 17th between West Jerusalem and Beirut, brokered by Washington, has unfortunately turned out to be a smokescreen for a creeping aggression against Lebanon. While the entire world was waiting for the next round of negotiations planned for June 2nd in the United States capital, Israel continued to methodically expand its zone of occupation, razing entire settlements to the ground as part of its scorched earth tactics. It has become evident that Lebanon is seeing an almost identical replay of the scenario of clearing the Gaza Strip, with the establishment of large-scale occupation control and the forced displacement of the local population.
0: We go now to Beirut, where we're joined by Karim Shahayev, Associated Press reporter based in Beirut. His most recent co-authored piece is headlined, Trump says Israel and Hezbollah have agreed to dial back fighting. Welcome back to Democracy Now!, Karim. Can you explain what you understand President Trump is saying, who he's spoken to, and what in fact is happening on the ground?
13: Absolutely. What happened yesterday was in no means a ceasefire or a step towards a complete ceasefire. However, it was a containment effort to stop what could have, in fact, taken Lebanon back to where it was in the peak of the war, where Israel would be bombing the southern suburbs of Beirut, where there would be mass displacement from these sprawling urban neighborhoods, and Hezbollah would continue launching rockets and missiles into northern Israel. They weren't doing much of that in this period, and most of their attacks were targeting Israeli troops in Lebanon, but we did witness an escalation of that. Now, what happened was is that obviously Hezbollah and the United States do not communicate with each other. The Lebanese Speaker of Parliament, Nabi Hiberre, who was a key Hezbollah ally and communicates with the United States and has done so with mediators in the past, such as Amos Hochstein and so on, it appears he played a very crucial role in the communication on the line, as well as the Lebanese ambassador to Washington, who, of course, is taking part in the negotiations, including tonight, the ones taking place today and tomorrow. And so there has been a series of calls. In the meantime, the president of Lebanon has repeatedly been on the line with Secretary of State Marco Rubio and the State Department, as officials have told us. And there's been a flurry of, you know, diplomatic calls. And this is why we saw a lot of statements from France, from Germany, from Saudi Arabia and other countries, basically trying to halt what looked like an imminent escalation that would have basically taken Lebanon back to where it was before this nominal ceasefire went into effect on April 17. This obviously is something that Beirut wants to use its momentum in order to get something out of these talks. Beirut has, you know, basically you can see from the statements coming out of the president and the prime minister's office that Lebanon wants to stick to these talks, but they're trying to get something out of it. Israel's military escalation last week has really frustrated the authorities. They're very concerned that they're losing support over these talks, and they're trying to show that indeed they have leverage to get something out of this, and they are sticking to wanting a complete ceasefire. So yet they're trying to take advantage of yesterday's momentum, but of course this is in no means a full ceasefire. The strikes in Lebanon continued this morning across southern Lebanon, and Hezbollah has also claimed some attacks on Israeli troops in southern Lebanon.
10: And Karim, why do you think Iran is insisting so strongly on the inclusion of Lebanon in an overall negotiated settlement with the United States?
13: Hezbollah is Iran's closest ally in the region. Hezbollah relies heavily on Iran and has done so over the years since its inception in the early 80s. And Iran played a huge role in building up Hezbollah. And Hezbollah, you know, began as an insurgency group when Israel had invaded Lebanon and occupied southern Lebanon in 2000, and now is a full-fledged political party with strong institutions. And so Hezbollah in the last war, which ended in late 2024, you know, was severely battered in Israeli strikes. A large chunk of its senior leadership, both political and military, were killed in Israeli airstrikes or drone strikes. And you know, it wasn't completely disarmed militarily, obviously, but it did lose a large amount of its a large sum of its military caliber. And, you know, even Hezbollah leadership today sees them as kind of adjusting to these new realities. And so there's momentum in Lebanon since the end of that war that, you know, maybe now is the time to disarm Hezbollah and for the Lebanese military to deploy in southern Lebanon. And obviously this put Hezbollah in a bit of a difficult political situation. Now, obviously, things have changed with this round of war and so on. But Hezbollah is very, very important to Iran in the region, especially at a period of time, for example, where in Iraq, a lot of Iran-backed militias, you know, the Iraqi government, for example, wants to weaken Iran's influence there. And there has been sort of a divergence of the different armed, you know, groups in Iraq that sort of banded together. And most of them were sort of pro-Iran. So Lebanon is very, very important for Iran in that way. And also, this is an opportunity for Iran to maintain its leverage in Lebanon, right? If the war between Lebanon and Israel ends because of the leverage Iran had in its talks with the U.S. in Pakistan and Islamabad, then this shows that Iran can sort of be the savior. And this is why Hezbollah opposes direct talks, because they're saying the Lebanese government has no leverage, let's use Iran's. Because when Iran started to strike back, you know, in the Gulf countries and so on, they put the globe on notice, they put the global economy on notice. And I think that's kind of the game where Iran's trying to make sure that its leverage remains in Lebanon, and that the Lebanese authorities that have come to power in early 2025 cannot break away from Iran, as they've been slowly trying to do so and rekindle their ties with the United States and the Gulf countries as well. So there's a geopolitical angle as well where Iran is trying to maintain its position here. That's how things appear at the moment. And obviously, it's a very complicated situation. Lebanon's always been, you know, stuck between the geopolitical battles. And, you know, we can speculate for a long time. But Hezbollah and Iran have been really trying to maintain their influence and their support base in Lebanon at a time where the Lebanese authorities have been trying to, you know, push back against Iranian influence in the country.
10: And to what degree can the Lebanese government negotiate also what happens in terms of Hezbollah? Is it your sense that despite their internal conflict, that Hezbollah and the Lebanese government continue to have discussions and communication?
13: Well, the Lebanese government understands that this is a very tricky situation. This is based on officials that we've been speaking to since these discussions began, that, you know, Hezbollah not being part of the conversation in Washington and sort of rejecting these talks, you know, does complicate things in a way. Now, in terms of their leverage, they're banking a lot on a few things. They're banking on the fact that the ambassador in Washington has very good ties with the U.S., and this was a very strategic pick, as well as the representative who's leading Lebanon's negotiating team, former ambassador Simon Karam, who has negotiated with the Israelis in the last mechanism after the 2024 ceasefire, and the fact that there were apparently some very positive conversations, according to these officials, between Beirut and Washington. But they certainly understand that the consequences or the results of the Iranian-American talks will also play a role as well. They truly are banking on that. And with Hezbollah, they're in a bit of a tricky situation because they received a lot of support and celebration from the United States for saying that they want to disarm all non-state actors and assert full state authority and sovereignty on Lebanese territory. But they have been criticized for not taking a more aggressive approach. The Lebanese government says that, you know, there's a risk for a civil war. We don't want to basically seem like we're ostracizing a group of people. And so they've been playing it in a very, you know, in a less aggressive approach where, and they say that these things take time. They want more time on this. And they've also been critical of Israel by saying that the ongoing Israeli airstrikes, especially in this recent war, obviously is a major obstacle in them being able to do that, because, you know, Israeli troops are continuing to push deeper into Lebanon. So it's a very complicated situation. That's why their approach at the moment is focused on getting a complete ceasefire. And then once they can get that, they can at least negotiate all these other things like Israeli withdrawal and disarming Hezbollah and this whole laundry list of issues. But for them, this idea of negotiating while the airstrikes continue and while the invasion pushes deeper into the country further hinders their efforts into achieving what they want, which is complete state authority in the country, which of course includes disarming Hezbollah and other non-state groups. So it's a very complicated situation, and there's a lot of gaps in these talks. But they are committed to these talks. The president yesterday, President Aoun, said that talks are the least harmful option for Lebanon, so it's the safest option compared to going back into a full-scale war. But he did admit that Lebanon is left with very little choices at this point.
0: Can you, Karim, talk about the significance of, since March 2nd, Israel killing some 3,400 people in Lebanon? And you wrote a piece on it's seizing large swaths of southern Lebanon, including the medieval Beaufort Castle, the meaning of that, and what's happening in Nebatia and Tyre and the hospital that has almost been hit, bombed all around it, and what this means for the Lebanese people. And are they shifting their position, giving this level of bombardment?
13: Certainly. And there really, over the past week alone, there has been so much to unpack with that military escalation in literally in just 7 days. So the capturing of the Beaufort Castle, it is a 1,000-year-old Crusader castle. It's strategically located because of its elevation. It does not signal anything, beyond that immediate achievement, in the sense that it is a 1,000-year-old Crusader castle. It doesn't mean that Israel is going to roll into Beirut tomorrow, but it represents something greater than that, which is fears of a long-term occupation similar of that from 1982 to 2000. You know, the Litani River in southern Lebanon was used as a de facto border in which, you know, Israeli troops are mostly present south of that river, and them crossing over into some of these towns close to the city of Nabati, including the towns where the castle is located, sort of symbolized sort of the balance of power at the moment. It definitely ruined a lot of the morale that maybe some people had. There was very little hope in the first place. And there are concerns that it's unclear where, you know, Israel could go. And now Israeli troops are very close to the city of Nabati, which is a major city in southern Lebanon. And on the flip side, of course, in the coastal city of Tyre is the country's fourth largest city. It was struck heavily in the past, but of course there's a lot of concerns of to what extent Israel is going to push deeper in the southwestern part of Lebanon. A lot of people who are perhaps close to Nabati, close to Tyre as well, who are still living there, or maybe they went back home during this, you know, nominal ceasefire, are starting to flee again. And these, of course, are major cities in southern Lebanon. And for this kind of push to take place in a period of negotiations, exceptional periods of direct talks to Lebanon, Israel brings a lot of concern that Lebanon really has no skin in the game. But at the same time, there's sort of this, from people I speak to, they understand that Lebanon, you know, is kind of in a, you know, it is a weak state, doesn't have a lot of leverage. And a lot of people are concerned they sort of feel beholden to the regional and global powers on their fate. Regarding the hospital strike, yes, there was a strike near the Jabal Amal Hospital near the city of Tyre. We're still getting information from the authorities on the extent of the damages, but what you've seen, of course, is significant. There have definitely have been several people have been killed, at least a dozen medical workers who lived close to the hospital wounded. And of course, this brings about great concern. There's already dozens of medical workers and first responders who have been killed in Israeli strikes. Now, Israel says that, you know, some of these paramedics who are affiliated with Hezbollah's medical organization, the Islamic Health Committee, they are accusing them of being involved in military activity. But the Lebanese authorities are pushing back. I think this is not necessarily true. The World Health Organization is coming out with statements about the well-being of these hospitals. And of course, there's a lot of concern for people who are in these hospitals or need this kind of attention, special medical attention, of what's going to happen to them. And of course, a lot of Lebanese look into what's happening in the Gaza Strip and worry that it could happen to them as well, because, it's something that they've been glued to in the past. So it's definitely brought the morale down. I think a lot of people are definitely questioning Lebanon's ability to really make a change. It doesn't mean a lot of them are turning into the idea of supporting Iran or maybe supporting Hezbollah. Lebanese are still very divided on that. But a lot of Lebanese are questioning whether really any of the fate of the country is in their hands at all in the first place or not. It's, you know, the morale is low despite yesterday's breakthrough, which, of course, people are relieved about here. But, you know, people understand that this is not the end of the war and an escalation can happen at any point. The situation is fragile and no one here thinks otherwise, regardless of whether they support Hezbollah or not.
0: Do you think that Israel is bombing Lebanon to this extent because Netanyahu doesn't dare do the same to Iran since Trump is putting pressure on him, but knows that if he bombs Lebanon, that will force Iran to stop negotiating?
13: You know, it's really hard to, to know these things. And you know, I'm not one to sort of speculate, but what we have seen here at least is that, you know, there's an understanding that the Israeli authorities are trying to reassure northern people living in northern Israeli towns and villages by the border who have been very concerned by Hezbollah's increased frequency of rocket attacks there. It's been far less frequent than in the last war, and you can tell by Hezbollah's military capabilities, but Hezbollah was able to reach just north of the city of Haifa and Nahariya as well, and there have been a lot of measures in northern Israel to close down schools and so on. And you can see that there has been sort of an assurance that we're going to keep, that they want to keep them safe. And that's the rhetoric we see from Israeli authorities as well. And it appears that the fact they have pushed deeper into Lebanon, that these attacks are still happening, perhaps has brought some friction. And you can kind of tell from the statements that they need to do more. Our understanding is that there has been a divergence in Israeli and U.S. policy on Lebanon, the sense that the United States has not been keen on letting Israel bomb the southern suburbs of Beirut and the heart of the capital. We hear the drones, we hear the jets here, but there hasn't been any airstrikes here in Beirut. In the southern suburbs, it seems they've launched two strikes in the southern suburbs since the ceasefire, and these are, drone strikes targeting apartment buildings where, according to the Israelis, there are, some senior Hezbollah officials who were there. And we kind of saw the U.S. sort of pushing back against a series of strikes against the southern suburbs from what happened yesterday. And you can see that Israel's officials, Minister Ben-Gavir, for example, saying, we need to bomb the southern suburbs. We have to send a message to, to Hezbollah, to the Lebanese government and so on. And this is sort of the push and pull that we're seeing between United States and Israel when it comes to Lebanon, but we don't know to what extent that will, whether Washington will change its perspective and let Israel bomb Beirut, for example. I think the next couple of days of talks will tell us, a lot more about where things are heading, whether or not we will see some sort of convergence between both sides, or whether things will stay like this in this unstable situation. the United States appears keen to have a ceasefire with Iran, and certainly with the Iranian statements coming out, like from Foreign Minister Araghchi, for example, emphasizing on Lebanon's inclusion in their ceasefire, perhaps bombing the southern suburbs would have completely jeopardized the reported gaps being bridged between Washington and Tehran. So it's all interconnected. Even if there's a separate diplomatic track between Lebanon and the Israelis via Washington, it is part of the region in the end. And the Lebanese officials at the highest level are quite aware of that.
0: Karim Shahayeb, we want to thank you for being with us. AP journalist based in Beirut. We'll link to your most recent piece. Trump says Israel and Hezbollah have agreed to dial back fighting. Coming up, more than 200 people have now been killed in U.S. military strikes on boats in the Caribbean, Eastern Pacific. We'll speak to Amnesty International. Stay with us.
14: This is a WCPT moment in labor. In the summer of 1909 in McKees Rocks, Pennsylvania, the workers of the Pressed Steel Car Company went on strike due to missing wages. 5,000 workers, mostly immigrants from Eastern European countries, walked out. They protested a corrupt payment system called pooling. The workers also claimed their wives and daughters were sexually assaulted in order to repay debts accumulated for food and housing. On average, one worker would die every day from the poor safety conditions. The workers received solidarity from the International Workers of the World, Standard Steel Car Company of Butler, and the railway trainmen and streetcar motormen who refused to haul scab workers into the city. The strike culminated in a bloody confrontation resulting in the deaths of at least 12 workers and one deputy sheriff, with many more workers injured. This led to a settlement which gave workers increased wages at a posted pay rate and ended the abuses of the company's housing practices. This has been a WCPT moment in labor. We're working for your rights.
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Massive Will by Melmoth Luthi, performing in our Democracy Now! Studio. This is Democracy Now!, democracynow.org, The War and Peace Report. I'm Amy Goodman with Juan Gonzalez. U.S. Southern Command says it's killed more than 200 people in over 60 strikes on boats in the Caribbean and Eastern Pacific. The Pentagon's claimed, without evidence, the boats are engaged in narco-trafficking operations, unquote. Human rights groups, including Amnesty International, have called the attacks extrajudicial killings and a form of murder. Earlier this year in March, the ACLU, the Center for Constitutional Rights, and other

0: Democratic Senator Tim Kaine of Virginia grilled Joint Chiefs of Staff Chair General Dan Kaine over the legality of the boat strikes during a Senate Armed Services Committee hearing.
1: What legal justification could there possibly be that would allow the U.S. military to strike boats in international waters and kill the occupants of those boats without a showing of evidence that there's narcotics on those boats?
2: I don't have a copy of the order issued to Southcom with me today. It's classified in its own right, which clearly articulates, based on a variety of criteria, what constitutes a valid military and legally valid target in that theater. And I know, I just want to say, I know and trust that our commanders at Echelon are rigorously following that legal opinion and those legal boundaries upon which we've been issued those orders.
1: And General Kaine, I would encourage, again, my colleagues, I am at a disadvantage. I've seen the legal opinion, but I can't talk about it because it's classified. I've seen the targeting criteria, but I can't talk about them because they're classified. I've seen the secret list of DTOs against whom we have declared war that even they haven't been informed of, but I can't talk about it because it's classified. But I would urge all of my colleagues to go to the SCIF and read the targeting criteria and get briefed about it, and then also look at all of the files of all the strikes that have taken place. I've done that with the first 46 strikes or so. And I think there's a profound mismatch between what is occurring and the underlying assumptions in the legal opinion.
0: That was Democratic Senator Tim Kaine of Virginia questioning Joint Chiefs of Staff Chair General Dan Kaine in April. We're joined now by Amanda Classing, National Director of Government Relations and Advocacy at Amnesty International USA. Amanda, you say these actions committed against people who pose no imminent threat to life are extrajudicial killings, a form of murder, and amount to crimes under international law. Explain what's happening as the number passes 200 of deaths caused by U.S. bombing of boats in the Caribbean and the Pacific.
3: Yeah, thank you so much, Amy, for having me on. So let me start by kind of clearing away the different types of justifications that are coming from the administration and look at the facts. So the first thing that we need to understand is that the U.S. is not in active conflict with any of these groups. The Eastern Pacific and the Caribbean, they aren't war zones. And drug smuggling is a crime. It is not a military attack. And so the laws of war do not apply in this situation. So if the laws of war don't apply, what does? So these are law enforcement operations. So under human rights law, we apply standards like policing. So the individuals on these boats have a right to life and a right to due process. And a government cannot use lethal force unless there's an imminent threat, and there's no less extreme measure to stop that imminent threat. What we know is that these boats can be interdicted. We know that because boats have in the past been interdicted. They continue to be by the Coast Guard in some situations. And Secretary Rubio himself, in fact, said that the boats could be interdicted, but instead they've decided to bomb them. So under all of these circumstances, there's no lawful reason for these killings. And therefore, we have a state, a government, intentionally killing people outside of any lawful circumstance. And that is an extrajudicial killing, which, as you say, is a form of murder. And so these extrajudicial killings are both strategy and murder is policy. And if that is the case, people of good conscience and U.S. taxpayers should be outraged, absolutely outraged, that their money is going to murder as a policy.
4: And Amanda, only a few of the people who've been killed by the U.S. military in these attacks have even been identified. They've been essentially accused, sentenced, and executed in one fell swoop. From a human rights perspective, how big of an obstacle is the virtual anonymity of the victims in terms of their families eventually seeking justice?
3: This is a massive problem. We don't know who these people are. The U.S. government has not told us who they have killed, why they have killed them, and on what evidence they've made that targeting decision. And so for family members, many of them are experiencing something similar to a disappearance. Their family member has gone out on a boat and then they've not returned. The reasons why we have some identification is there have been some survivors that have been

0: returned. And I want to also flag that they have not been prosecuted by the United States. They've been returned to their countries. Or there have been bodies that have actually washed up on shore. And some of those bodies can't be identified. We still don't know who they are. And so for families seeking justice, it is extraordinarily difficult to just not know what happened. And for people seeking justice and accountability, the fact that the U.S. has just failed to give any information, not only to the U.S. public, but they've stonewalled Congress as well. We don't know who they're killing. And that is the policy that they are pursuing.
1: And can you talk about the difference, let's say, between these series of attacks and previous incidents of extrajudicial killings by the U.S. government, for example, in Yemen and Pakistan and Somalia under President Obama?
0: Yeah, absolutely. So we, of course, had significant concerns about the illegality of the drone strikes, the Obama-era drone strikes that were extrajudicial killings under a rubric of war of terror. What we see here is using the same war of terror language, but expanding the government overreach to utilizing lethal means. And a significant difference is that while many human rights organizations and legal scholars were concerned about the drones killings, there were some discussions about whether or not this was under an international humanitarian law perspective. In this instance, there is near universal agreement that these are killings that are occurring in law enforcement operations, that drug smuggling under no rubric could be understood as a military attack. So this is an escalation building on the abuses and the expansion of executive power under the war of terror model to the use of lethal means against people described as criminals with no evidence.
2: And if you can comment, you know, over and over we see these, they look like video games, the bombing of these boats. We don't even see people. There was one where we saw people, the Pentagon and President Trump releasing the video game bombings. But the unedited video of a double tap strike on the September 2nd attack on the boat, where apparently survivors were waving their hands or surrendering. We have never seen them, even though it was demanded by Congress.
0: Yeah, I mean, that instance is particularly troubling. So I should note that was, you know, September 2nd is when these strikes started. So we've got been 9 months in. And when it came to light that there was, in fact, a double tap in that instance, it wasn't just that there were survivors. The survivors were there for what we understand to be 45 minutes. And so the double tap was over a very long period of time. Absolutely, we should all be demanding that the full video be released. We all need to understand exactly what happened, and whoever is accountable needs to be held to the highest standard of the law. Now, the gamification of these killings is also extraordinarily worrying. It really takes away the humanity of the people that are being targeted and killed. It makes it look like this is just a game, when in fact, it is a terrifying expansion of executive power.
2: Finally, Amanda, a bill is being marked up this week in Congress that directly applies. What is Amnesty International calling for?
0: So Amnesty has drafted a letter that we're submitting today to the House Armed Services Committee that outlines the many international law violations that have occurred over the last year and a half. Everything from UN Charter violations to these extrajudicial killings to the gutting of civilian harm protection mechanisms within the Department of Defense. And we are asking that members of Congress do not fund extrajudicial killings or other international law violations. And, you know, American taxpayers should be demanding the same thing. Their hardworking dollars should not be going to a policy of murder.
2: I want to thank you, Amanda Classing, National Director of Government Relations Advocacy at Amnesty International USA. Coming up, Stephen Thrasher and his new book, The Overseer Class, A Manifesto.
3: This is WCPT telling you that you can shop blue. 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

0: That's Roger Waters performing We Shall Overcome, accompanied by a young Alexander Rowatin on cello in the Democracy Now! Studio years ago. This is Democracy Now!, democracynow.org. I'm Amy Goodman with Juan Gonzalez. We end today's show with journalist, author, scholar Stephen Thrasher, formerly the inaugural chair of social justice in reporting at the Medill School of Journalism at Northwestern University in Chicago. But in 2024, after students set up a Palestine solidarity encampment to protest the Gaza genocide, Thrasher linked arms with other faculty to stop police from violently evicting the students. He ended up brutalized himself. The university then filed criminal charges against Thrasher, which were later dismissed. But the next 2 years of Thrasher's classes were canceled and he was denied tenure. He told Democracy Now! At the time, "What they don't like is that I'm now applying the same social justice journalism principles that I've applied to race and that I've applied to LGBTQ people, to COVID and HIV, that I was now applying those to Palestine," he said. Stephen Thrasher is the author of the award-winning book, The Viral Underclass, The Human Toll When Inequality and Disease Collide. He's now out with a new book titled The Overseer Class, A Manifesto, in which he explores, quote, "a phenomenon in which people from marginalized populations amass power not by uplifting people from the communities they come from, but by collectively cracking the skulls of their own." Stephen Thrasher's here in New York to present a film series he programmed, inspired by his book called Black Cops, Spies, and Overseers. The series will play at the Bam Rose Cinemas in Brooklyn starting June 5th. Stephen Thrasher, welcome to Democracy Now! How does your own experience link to your new book?
1: I have been reporting on police violence for many years. The first time I was on Democracy Now! I was talking about the NYPD. And I saw when I was reporting in Ferguson a dynamic that I have seen many times of a white police officer either beating or killing a black person. And I noticed that as America grew more structurally critical of policing, that I was seeing a figure of black cops over and over again, that black cops were appearing in movies, that I was seeing them as talking heads on CNN and MSNBC, and of course, running for many political offices. Joe Biden choosing two black women prosecutors as his, on his final list before choosing Kamala Harris. And so I started thinking about the ways that black cops are kind of rehabilitating police departments, as are women cops and LGBTQ cops, as Americans were more critical of what policing did and how violent it inherently is, the more often these people were dispatched. And those are the people who I call overseers, the ones who rule between the ruling class and the working class.
2: But Steve, isn't this essentially a historical problem that has existed not just in the U.S. but in other countries? I think of apartheid South Africa, when many of the troops of the South African minority white regime were themselves black and were put to repress their own people, or even in many parts of Nazi occupied Germany, where the actual delivering the repression in these various countries were from those countries, even though the Nazis were the occupiers?
1: Well, that's really an important point, Juan. And I got to travel through Africa, through South Africa and Uganda in the fall. And it was interesting hearing people say, why do you in America even think that there would be an alliance between black cops and black people? Because everybody here is black. And so they don't think of a racial container of solidarity that we often think about here. In South Africa, when I was visiting Prison 4, which is where Mandela was briefly kept before going to Robben Island, Gandhi was also kept there. The tour guide did explain to me that the white guards would walk along the top of the the perimeter, but it would be black guards who would be sent onto the yard to do the more intimate policing. And you're right to bring up the case of capos in the concentration camps, who were people who collaborated with the Nazis. And I'm thinking historically too on this. I'm thinking back to when overseers were literally the people who worked on plantations and made sure that enslaved workers worked as hard as they possibly could on behalf of the master. That person was usually white, but they were sometimes black. And the white overseers often had black drivers who worked with them. And those were the people that the master exploited, the close kinship, the relationship, to try to get a more intimate level of surveillance and to try to get more work and more value out of what they were doing.
2: And you posted during the Gaza campus protest at Columbia University, you said going to see Columbia University's first Arab president, work with New York City's black cop mayor, Eric Adams, and with the NYPD's first Latino chief, Edward Caban, to arrest as many diverse students as possible. You talk about this first narrative and this individualistic view of how achievement occurs in America. Could you elaborate on that?
1: Yeah. So what I found in college campuses was that we diversify the disciplinarian apparatus and nothing else. So I saw that at Columbia when I was beaten up at Northwestern. It was the black chief of police who manhandled me personally. And then I started thinking about how I'd seen black cops, chief cops at the University of Chicago, at Northwestern, at NYU, at Columbia. I looked at 22 schools I'd reported on. 19 had a black chief of police. And just looking at those 19 schools to create sort of a control for the variable. They had 100% black cops at those 19 schools. They only had about 5% black students, 6% black faculty. So what I saw was that often chiefs of police, deans, middle managers, people with positions of some power, they're often diversified in this way. And those are the people dispatched as overseers, but they're not there to help, people like them. They're really there to crack their skulls. And I certainly saw that's an exploitation of identity. We, it's Gay Pride Month right now. I could have an affinity with someone like Karine Jean-Pierre, who hailed herself as the first LGBTQ press secretary. But she was also the face of the genocide of Gaza. And she's been going out on kind of a press rehabilitation tour right now, trying to get back in people's good graces. Instead of, the overseer dynamic makes it so that we are supposed to feel an affinity with someone like her because she's the first to do this. But we could have a sense of affinity with LGBTQ people in Gaza, with LGBTQ people in Iran, with LGBTQ people in any of the countries that have been bombed by the United States. And people in those positions try to ally the and obscure the horizontal connection we have to people we could feel solidarity with, and instead want us to feel it for this first person who's often suppressing the group that we're from.
0: We just have a minute, then we're going to do a post show, Stephen Thrasher. But you, in fact, applied to be a New York police officer back in 2003. Can you talk about what led you to consider that and your motivations to write this book?
1: Yeah, I'm prepared to get canceled for that. But I also want to show people that you can change over time. The reason I applied was because I needed a job. I'd gone to film school. I had a lot of student debt. I wasn't getting media work. I previously applied to be a teaching fellow. I didn't get that. And so I applied for this job. And I think when we are critical of the fact that a majority of ICE agents are Latino, we also have to wrestle with the fact that ICE is the major hiring program of the federal government right now. And so we need to give people options for things they can do for a living and not just rely on individual moral decisions for how to deal with these systemic problems.
0: And in the last 10 seconds, DEI, the Trump administration's attack on it and your thoughts on it?
1: I make a critique of DEI that's different from the Trump administration's. I think DEI doesn't go far enough. What the Trump administration is doing is racist.
0: We're going to talk more about this in our post-show conversation, which folks can get at democracynow.org. Stephen Thrasher, author of the new book, The Overseer Class, A Manifesto. He's in New York to present a film series inspired by his book called Black Cops, Spies, and Overseers. It's at the Bam Rose Cinemas in Brooklyn starting June 5th. We'll talk about that in the post-show as well. That does it for our show. I'll be speaking after the showing of Steal the Story, Please at IFC on Thursday, June 4th, along with the film's director at 6:30. On Friday, I'll be in Tampa. We'll be celebrating WMNF and the screening at Sunray Cinema. And on Saturday and Sunday at the O Cinema in Miami. You can get details at democracynow.org. I'm Amy Goodman with Juan Gonzalez for another edition of Democracy Now!
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4: NBC News Radio, I'm Lisa Carton. Polls are now closed in New Jersey, Iowa, New Mexico, South Dakota, Montana, and in California as well. All six states are holding primary elections for the U.S. House, Senate, and governor today. In Iowa, NBC News projects Ashley Hinson will win the Republican Senate primary. She spoke after her victory.
5: I look forward to earning your vote and making sure we win this election in November.
4: Democrat Josh Turek spoke after his victory.
6: We have enough millionaires in D.C. looking out for billionaires. We need real people in Washington who have felt the consequences of a broken system.
4: Turek and Hinton will square off in November. President Trump says reports claiming talks have broken down with Iran are false and erroneous. The president pushed back on Truth Social after Iranian state media reported Monday that Tehran would stop negotiating with the U.S. over accusations of a ceasefire violation. Instead, the president asserted that conversations have been going on continuously. Senate Minority Leader Chuck Schumer isn't saying if he stands by embattled U.S. Senate Democrat candidate Graham Platner. Platner is widely expected to win his primary in Maine and face incumbent Republican Senator Susan Collins. But Platner has faced several controversies, including a chest tattoo that resembles a Nazi symbol. Most recently, reports he engaged in extramarital sexting on a controversial dating app. Platner met with Schumer and other top Democrats on Tuesday. After the meeting, Schumer was asked repeatedly if he stands with Platner, but would only reply, "We're going to beat Susan Collins and take back the Senate," over and over again. Shining through the city with the little focus on. The lineup for the 2026 iHeartRadio Music Festival has been released. K-pop titans BTS and rapper Cardi B are set to headline the massive two-night event at Las Vegas' T-Mobile Arena this September. 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

0: only 16 months into his second term now, somehow this man is at war with Iran and Milli Vanilli. On Wednesday of last week, the White House announced this big lineup for Trump's Great American State Fair, the 250th American anniversary concert. By Saturday, almost every one of the performers either said they never agreed to be part of it in the first place or dropped out of it. Like, they dropped out. Quickly, it was as if they'd been booked on a hantavirus cruise.
1: Jimmy Kimmel. At 6 minutes after the hour on the Stephanie Miller Show, I'm Jody Hamilton sitting in for Ms. Miller. 323-410-0458 is the number. We have Mike Nellis and my boyfriend Charlie Pierce
2: That's right.
1: today.
2: That's right.
1: And Ms. Bella is still a little sleepy.
3: I'm very sleepy.
1: Yeah.
2: It's election day.
1: It is election day in not just California, people.
2: Yes. Six other states?
1: Yeah. It's also, okay, we're voting here in California, yes. Iowa, Montana, New Jersey, New Mexico, and South Dakota.
2: Okay.
1: So all's y'alls, get out and vote. Very important to do that. Chris voted early.
2: Yeah, for like the second time in my life.
1: And Trump
2: overnight said that we don't have voting booths in California. And I'm like, tell that to the really tough looking ladies at the Koreatown voting center that I went to on Saturday.
1: We don't, what?
2: Yeah. Yeah.
1: What?
2: Yeah. He said overnight that we don't have voting booths in California. We only do vote by mail here.
1: Well, we have both.
2: We have both. Yes.
1: So do most, I think even Oregon, which is a vote by mail state, I think you can also go in and drop things off.
2: I don't think so. I think they're
1: strict.
2: They don't have voting booths there. Yeah.
1: They don't. Okay.
2: Yeah.
1: So Oregon and
2: right.
1: maybe Washington.
2: Yeah.
1: But yeah, we do, we all get our ballots sent to us, which I like.
2: Yeah.
1: Cause at least you can go through it, you know, at your leisure.
2: Sure.
1: And fill it out if you want.
2: Right.
1: At your leisure, nobody's in line behind
2: you. Right, with your little book open
1: yeah.
2: in front of you, knowing what all the initiatives are
1: yeah.
2: and yeah, what all the positions are.
1: Absolutely.
2: Yeah.
1: And this is a hefty ballot. I mean, we've had thicker
2: this
1: ones.
2: This is a long
1: this
2: ballot.
1: This is long. I mean, how many people are running for mayor? Like 400,000 people are running for mayor of LA?
2: Well, 50 people are running for
1: governor.
2: Governor, yeah.
1: Which is insane.
2: And one of them is like, oh, God, his name is Barack Hussein Obama something or other.
3: Yes.
1: Oh,
2: yeah,
1: God.
2: He changed
1: yeah.
2: his name.
1: Like Mickey Mouse?
2: He changed his name to that.
1: Like when Schwarzenegger got on the ballot, there was how many people ran?
2: Angeline ran.
1: She did. Didn't Gary Coleman, because he was still
2: yeah.
1: with us?
2: Yep, Gary Coleman
1: a
2: ran.
1: A friend of ours tried to get on the ballot. Brent did. Did he get on? A friend of ours was gathering signatures to get on the ballot. He's a guitar. He's a rock star.
2: Yeah. Well, I had to like scroll through a whole bunch of pages on the touch screen in order to get to the person I voted for.
1: Right. Yeah. I mean, I had some people come over the other day to just kind of go, where is the person I want to vote for on the ballot?
2: Yeah.
1: I'm like, that's where the person is.
2: Mm-hmm.
1: I mean, we've had thicker ones. That's for sure. As far as voting is concerned, but yeah, everybody.
2: But for, you know, a non-November election, this was a pretty substantial
1: mm-hmm.
2: ballot.
1: Yeah.
2: There was a lot of stuff on it.
1: Yeah. A lot of propositions were on it.
2: Yeah. I think there were three or four propositions.
1: Three or four. And,
2: yeah.
1: and then the bazillion people that are running for mayor in Los Angeles and the bazillion people that are running for governor.
2: And then, you know, all the primaries for like the state, you know, like, you know, lieutenant governor and comptroller
1: and then
2: treasurer.
1: Judges and things like that, school superintendent.
2: Mm-hmm.
1: Insurance commissioners, things like that. So yes, our ballot is lengthy, to say the least. So if you haven't voted yet, but you have your ballot and you fill it out, go to either a Dropbox today. If you want to take it to the post office, get a postmark. You do not need
2: to
1: stamp.
2: Or you can take it to a voting center.
1: And you can take it to and just drop it off. Boom. It's done. Any one of those. If you do take it to the post office, you do not need a stamp. It is prepaid, but you do need a postmark before 8 p.m. tonight in California because that's when the polling closes.
2: I wouldn't drop it off in the mail.
1: I wouldn't either. I would rather Dropbox or drop it in
2: person.
1: The
2: mail is where the federal government can do some effery.
1: Exactly. Exactly. I mean, if you do, I mean, you stamp it. You have somebody stamp it in your
2: even
1: presence.
2: Even then, I don't know that I would trust it.
1: I know.
2: Today, I would drop it off at a voting center.
1: Yeah,
2: if you're in California.
1: Yeah, I use Dropboxes. Yeah. I haven't dropped it in the mail.
2: Well, there was
1: forever.
2: That one Dropbox that was tampered with. It was set on fire, and so a few ballots.
1: Oh, I remember that.
2: Yeah, no, this was like a couple of days ago. So
1: okay.
2: yeah, so I don't drop it off at a voting center where there
1: today,
2: are actual people.
1: Especially today,
2: there are people there to take it from you and to you know take care of it.
1: Yeah, I mean it's give it to them sealed, signed, and all that stuff, and they will put it away for you. They will put it and then track it like I did because my ballot was accepted and will be counted today. So there you have it. I'm very happy about that. But yeah, get out and vote. please, everybody, it's so important. And I don't know. I mean, I know who I voted for. I voted for Becerra. And I voted for Bass because she's good Bass.
4: All right.
1: So, Jimmy Kimmel.
2: And today, all of those texts will stop.
1: Oh, I don't get those.
2: Oh, you don't?
1: No.
2: Oh, okay. Do you get them, Bella?
3: Yes, it's really annoying.
2: It is really annoying.
3: Like, I don't need to be reminded.
2: No.
3: But I get some people do need the push notifications.
2: Yeah,
3: some
2: yeah.
3: people like them, but I opt out every single time, and I still get them. It yeah. doesn't matter.
1: Nobody has my number, so I don't give that. I give out a different number for public stuff.
2: Yeah.
1: Like when I buy things online, it's a complete. It's not my cell phone. No way, yeah. never. I don't want them bothering me or selling the number. And that's what happens. Your number gets sold.
2: Mm-hmm.
1: So, yeah, no, I don't. I never. Oh, my phone is just for personal stuff. Ugh. Yeah. I don't even use apps on my phone. I don't. Like Facebook and those things, I go through my browser.
2: Okay.
1: You know? They don't need that.
2: All right.
1: I don't, yeah. So Jimmy Kimmel, who mm-hmm. we heard earlier, who is so funny, he said he just won an award recently. But he said that he was being interviewed, and he said that the numbers regarding Colbert must be made up numbers, because there's no way that CBS was losing $40 million a year on a talk show.
2: Right.
1: And he said, look, why would they have offered him a multi-year contract in 2023 if he was losing that kind of money?
2: Yeah.
1: I mean, that's just not the case.
2: Well, ads are just one way that a show earns a network money. Now CBS is losing valuable promotional
1: yeah.
2: time. They can't put, you know, the stars of CSI or whatever on the Colbert show anymore.
1: Right.
2: You know, now they have a brokered show in there that they have no control over.
1: And the thing that's different between this and most other normal programming is it's paid. It's his leased time. Byron Allen, mm-hmm. is leasing the 11:30 to 12:30 yeah. time slot. So he is paying. It's paid.
2: Yeah.
1: It's a paid it's paid programming,
2: right.
1: technically.
2: Right.
1: So
2: it's an infomercial.
1: Yeah. Yeah.
2: That is the model of an infomercial.
1: Absolutely. So, I mean, whatever his ratings are won't matter because he's paying for it.
2: Mm-hmm.
1: It's irrelevant
2: mm-hmm.
1: unless he says, you know what, it's not worth my money to do this.
2: Right.
1: But yeah, I mean, he's paying, it's costing him millions of dollars mm-hmm. to do this, and they think it's a great idea. So I guess from now on, they're just going to have paid programming,
2: mm-hmm.
1: which nobody will watch because nobody's watching Alan's show, from what I gather.
2: No.
1: I mean, his first night for sure, nobody was watching because everybody was still sad about Colbert. And plus, the other thing with that Jimmy Kimmel was talking about is like, look, there's the ratings while the show is being broadcast, but then you look on social media, people are resharing our stuff on YouTube
2: sure.
1: and other places. So people are seeing it, and that's ad revenue coming to the shows as well. So there's no way. I mean, I like that they, because this is what it is. With the time buy model, CBS said, we have $15 million in profit, which is a $55 million swing. You didn't lose $40 million a year on Colbert. There's no way. There's no way. So I'm glad that Kimmel brought that up because it's obvious.
2: Yeah.
1: And, Colbert will be fine.
2: Oh, he'll be fine.
1: He'll be fine.
2: He's
1: and
2: already
1: I,
2: fine.
1: And from what I gather, because Pete Dominic used to work for Colbert, and he said that people from the Colbert Report came over to do the Late Show with him. So a lot of these people have been working with Colbert for mm-hmm. almost
2: sure.
1: 30 years.
2: Yeah.
1: And so wherever he decides to land, if a lot of his crew still haven't found a new gig, he will bring them over. I'm 100% sure of it because he trusts them.
2: Right.
1: You know, you want to bring people over that you trust because you know that they're going to write well for you and they're going to do their jobs as they can for you and how you like it then. And so, and yeah, Pete Dominic said he was a lovely boss to work for.
2: I bet. Yeah, he seems like it.
1: Yeah, I've only heard. I mean, my mom's met him a few times. He's been very gracious. When they had to cut out Kevin Spacey from my mom's special.
2: Mm. Oh.
1: Yeah.
2: Okay.
1: and it was a bit. The finale was a. He was very prominent in
2: yeah.
1: it, and so. Mom flew out to New York because a lot of the people that were in the finale were already in New York. And so Colbert gave them his stage and he played piano for them and did
2: oh,
1: that.
2: That's amazing.
1: Which was really sweet of him to do. And it was, he didn't have to do that. And he offered it. She didn't even call him. He offered it.
2: Okay.
1: Which was very nice of him to do. So I'm a big fan of his just because, and I'm a big fan of Kimmel because he keeps my neighbor working because my neighbor's one of his writers.
2: Mm, nice.
1: Been his writer for like almost 20 years.
2: Okay.
1: Yeah. He when I told him who my neighbor was, he goes, oh, I love him. I've known him. He's the best. He's one of my favorites. I'm like, that's sweet. That's nice to hear. So here's another CBS thing. This sentence I never thought I would utter. CBS may hire Joe Rogan for 60 Minutes.
2: Yep.
1: So there was a meeting with their new boss, mm-hmm. who somebody in this room knows, and and Scott Pelley made his disdain known
2: yep.
1: for this.
2: Mm-hmm.
1: But apparently Joe... Okay, so Anderson Cooper, as we know, is leaving.
2: Right. He's left.
1: He's gone.
2: Yes.
1: Goodbye.
2: He's already said his goodbyes in a very dramatic way that didn't go over well with Barry Weiss.
1: Whatever. He's leaving. What does he care?
2: Yeah.
1: So they're thinking of hiring Rogan to replace Anderson Cooper, I guess,
2: yeah.
1: and potentially Scott Pelley at this point. And what this is, this Radar Online says, somebody in the industry said, this isn't stunt casting. Yes, it is. It's strategy.
2: It totally is.
1: It is, people. It's strategy. Rogan opens a direct pipeline to the massive MAGA audience CBS has struggled to reach for years. They're not going to watch 60 Minutes. These bro guys aren't going to watch 60 Minutes. It's not, even if it Joe does his whole shtick on that, it's not.
2: 60 Minutes at this point is a little too long for him
1: mm-hmm.
2: for the attention spans
1: yeah.
2: today, I think.
1: I agree. And, I mean, it's Joe Rogan is...
2: I appreciate long-form reporting because
1: too.
2: It goes in-depth into very complicated subjects. And the way 60 Minutes has always done it
1: yeah.
2: has been wonderful. Is there a market for it now? I don't know.
1: Well, I mean, since Barry Weiss took over, things have just fallen. There's so little that's going on over there that I would want to watch on 60 Minutes anymore.
2: Yeah, yeah.
3: That's the argument right now, is that what they've been doing hasn't been working in terms of ratings and in terms of actual viewership. It's just people rewatching it mm-hmm. on streaming or
2: right.
3: on, like,
2: right.
3: no one's watching it live.
2: Right.
3: And that's what they're trying
2: because to. Nobody needs to.
3: Yeah.
2: Right.
3: But along with that, though, it's their demographic. But I think they're going after the wrong demographic. They're not targeting the people who would be interested anyway. They're trying to target a make-believe audience that, like you said, that wasn't going to watch it anyway.
1: Right.
3: So what's the point?
1: Right.
3: What's the point of trying to cater to them, too, if they don't care?
2: Right.
3: If they've never cared.
1: And the other thing is why would Rogan, who makes bank doing
3: why would
1: his
3: he do
1: show,
3: that? Yeah.
1: And he controls himself on
2: right.
1: that show, why would he want to go work for somebody else?
3: I don't
1: else?
3: Think he would.
2: No.
1: Because they're not going
2: to
1: offer him enough money.
2: Because you have to put work into that job.
3: No,
1: yes.
3: and these stories that are going out about them in the talks, whatever, it's, you know, these people, like, they haven't even had a meeting with him yet, I'm sure,
2: yeah.
3: because I don't even think it's going to get to that point.
1: Yeah, I can't imagine Rogan would give, because
3: no.
1: in order for him to leave his current gig, they'd have to offer him a fortune. A fortune.
3: Yeah.
1: And then it's only once, you know, it's a 5-day-a-week thing for him work-wise, but still it's not as many.
2: I don't think he'd leave Texas.
3: Yeah.
2: He makes people fly to his studio. He
3: yeah.
2: never does, you know, interviews outside of
3: yeah,
2: his studio.
3: He would never move to New York.
2: No, he no. wouldn't.
1: No. No, I agree. No, he won't. I agree. He won't take the gig because they won't give him enough money for it. That's where my head goes, because he's making so much money. He is so well off. And on that weird note, it's 19 minutes after the hour. This portion of the Stephanie Miller Show is brought to you by Cozy Earth. What does it feel like when your clothes actually feel good? This spring, Cozy Earth makes a strong case that what you wear at home matters just as much as what you wear out, and maybe more.
2: Ah.
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2: 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Stephanie Miller.
8: It is 25 minutes after the hour on the Stephanie Miller Show. I'm Jody Hamilton sitting in for Miss Miller, who's on vacation with the lovely Bella and the lovely Chris and Lonnie way over yonder.
9: Hi, Lonnie.
8: Hello. let's see who we have here. Hi, Breha. Is that how I should pronounce your name in St. Paul?
10: It's Bria.
8: Bria, thank you.
10: Hi.
8: Hi.
10: I am a big fan of your mom's. I watched her growing up on the Carol Burnett Show and on Mama's Family.
8: Uh-huh.
10: So I'm so I'm so glad that I was able to talk to you today.
8: Me too.
9: Oh.
10: And I have a suggestion for Jimmy Kimmel.
8: Okay.
10: Because I know he goes on his summer hiatus here pretty soon, mm-hmm. and he has a bunch of guest hosts coming on. Mm-hmm. They need to book Stephen Colbert. Trump would lose his ever-loving mind.
8: It's not a bad idea. That's actually a very good idea. He might just do it. It depends on if he's got a non-compete right now, what his contract was to get out of it. But, yeah, if he can do it, I think they should.
9: Yeah.
8: It would drive him nuts. Oh, I like that's a fantastic idea. I love Mayor Mamdani.
9: Oh.
11: Oh, my God, he's the best.
9: This was did you hear about this?
11: Well, let's see.
8: Okay. It's so adorable.
9: Oh, my God. I love this.
8: He has signed an executive order repealing bedtimes.
11: Oh, yeah.
8: For kids during the duration of the Knicks playing in the championship NBA
9: That's
8: finals.
9: Adorable.
11: Like, come on.
9: That is adorable.
8: It's written as such. Whereas it is important for all New Yorkers of all ages to support the Knicks in their championship run. And whereas bedtimes should not impede the ability of New York's cutest to cheer for the Knicks and watch every second of this historic championship series. I love it.
11: I was thinking about that. I feel so bad for people on the East Coast who are watching the playoffs because the games are at 10 p.m. for them.
8: Oh, my God.
11: That's not terrible.
8: Even 9 p.m.?
11: No, because they start at 7 p.m. here.
9: Yeah.
11: So, yeah, it's rough.
8: Oh, my God. I mean, even football starts at 6 p.m.
11: And that's still
8: here. And that's 9 p.m. East Coast.
9: Yeah, all of our sports get done at a reasonable hour here on the West Coast.
8: Yeah,
11: they get the news. We get sports.
9: Yep.
8: Yep. Well, you can get East Coast feeds from things, so I mean, you can, you know, do that too. But I mean, this was just the cute. He is so adorable that he did that. Were children around him?
9: Oh yeah, children were around him. Yeah,
8: that's so cute. I wonder if the mayor of San Antonio
9: and he was talking to them. You know, not in a baby voice, but in a grown up but cute voice. It was really adorable.
8: Aw, that's so cute. Yeah. We need more leaders that are adorable.
9: Yes,
8: and also know what they're doing.
9: Uh-huh.
8: That's kind of
11: competent.
8: Super. Yeah, that's really important.
11: Competent, actually putting things into play.
8: Yeah,
11: doing things that make people happy.
9: Real ideas.
8: Yeah. Wouldn't that be neat?
11: Yeah.
8: Uh-huh. The good old days when we had competence.
9: Yeah.
8: Only a few years ago we had competence.
9: Yeah. Bella, have you voted?
11: Yeah, I did.
9: Good.
8: Did you vote this before you went for a vacation or just?
11: I did. I voted beforehand.
9: Okay.
11: I voted by mail. But we don't need to talk about that too much.
9: No, but
11: I did. I did. I put it in, you know, well ahead of time.
9: Yeah. Good.
8: Yeah, that's what you need to. A friend of mine is a poll worker.
9: Yeah.
8: And so he's been putting stuff up all week going, this is what to expect. This is what you should do. Mm-hmm. Da, da, da, da, da. It's too late to put it in the mail.
9: Yeah.
8: If you're going to show up and you want to vote at the voting center, we are taking your absentee.
11: Yeah.
8: We're getting rid of it. So those of you that are ridiculous trying to drive into California and vote, have fun in federal prison.
11: They should do it.
8: Have fun in prison.
9: Get arrested.
8: Do it. Come on, guys.
9: Dare
8: you do it. We double dog dare you. It's 29 minutes after the hour. Right back on the Stephanie Miller Show.

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1: I'm Dr. Anthony Lizerwitz, and this is Climate Connections. 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
9: Naming government buildings after Trump acceptable right now as he is president of the United States of America. Just 9%. Literally, you can put it on your two hands. When you can put something on your two hands, you know it's a very small section of the public. My little footnote on here includes just 17% of Republicans. 50% say not acceptable at all. The clear plurality here. And then you get this additional 21% who say, you know what, it's okay to put President Trump's names on government buildings, but only after he leaves office.
10: And he continued to say that
11: Harry Enten.
10: This is Harry Enten, and it's 34 minutes after the hour on the Stephanie Miller Show. I am Jody Hamilton sitting in for Ms. Miller. 323-410-0458 is the number. So not only is only 9% are okay with this, but 10% of Americans believe that the Earth is flat.
11: Yep.
10: Which it's a globe. It is not flat. And 12% think that the moon landing was faked. So less people want his name on buildings than have issues with those two conspiracy theories.
11: Right.
10: I mean, so, dude, stop doing it. And he also Enten, not Enton, by the way, Stephanie, if you're listening.
11: Enten. Harry Enten.
10: It's Enten.
11: Enten, yes.
10: Trump, okay, so he supposedly got reelected because of inflation.

0: So Donald had a pity party.
1: Yep.
0: As per usual. Okay, I was kind of, when I was reading this, I was like, this seems like old news because it's old lawsuits, but I guess they're still, does he, he's already been tried and convicted of things, so he wants them thrown out? Is that what he wants?
1: Yeah. Yep.
0: Okay. All right. So he wrote in a Midnight post on Troth Central, an innocent man who's been horribly treated. He demanded the criminal and civil cases against him be thrown out and prosecutors behind them be held criminally responsible for what he called terrible misdeeds. He wrote, when a star, okay, so he's talking about Michael Cohen, who's a while back said he was pressured by the prosecutors. Well, that's what prosecutors do when they want somebody to testify that's not necessarily a good person. They pressure you. I mean, that's not out of the ordinary. So he claimed that Cohen had effectively withdrawn his testimony. I don't think Cohen ever said he withdrew his testimony. Do you? Yeah, I don't think so. He Donald wrote, when a star witness totally recants, which he didn't, and in every way reveals that he was pressured and coerced, wasn't coerced, to give testimony, and when the prosecutor admits that this witness was the single reason the case was brought, there is no was no other, how can the case not be immediately dismissed? Well, the case already he means overturned, because the case already happened. That's why
1: he wants it overturned. He absolutely
0: does. Dismissed is different. That's during a trial.
1: This doesn't know law terms.
0: That's true. And now that his testimony is wiped away, which it isn't, and the un-American political charade cases are even further discredited, they should be put out of their misery and dismissed once and for all. Okay, he also demanded our Constitution and the rule of law. He said, that's funny. Demand immediate and swift dismissal as well as for the perpetrators of the radical left lawfare and weaponization. Oh, my God, I'm so tired of those phrases. To be held criminally responsible for their terrible misdeeds. Okay, first off, grand jury brought the charges against you. Other juries then convicted you.
1: Right.
0: So, therefore, unless the appeals court says that the jury would never have convicted you without Michael Cohen's testimony, which so far hasn't happened, okay, then it gets overturned. But at the moment, there was other testimony. There was other proof of what you did wrong, not just Michael Cohen. So, and the fact that he was pressured, that is not out of the ordinary at all. And coercion is different, but he never said he was coerced. He just said he was pressured. So, too bad. So sad for you. Have I told you how much I loathe Donald Trump?
1: Oh, yeah.
0: Now, Kash Patel's girlfriend.
1: We have a little bit of breaking news.
0: Oh, okay.
1: Trump has appointed a new director of national intelligence to replace Tulsi Gabbard. He's appointed the chairman of Fannie Mae, Freddie Mac, Bill Pulte.
0: Why?
1: I have no idea.
0: He has no, I mean, at least Tulsi had some background.
1: Yeah, she sat on like some committees in the House.
0: Yeah, she had some background.
1: Yeah. But Bill Pulte, he's a
0: banker.
1: Yeah, he comes from the housing industry.
0: Yeah. Much like he sends his real estate guys to negotiate Iran nuclear deals. So, I mean, you know, it tracks.
1: Yeah. So there you go. Oh, you know, he has to be approved by the Senate and all that. But
0: oh, come on, Bill Cassidy. Come on, you guys. Come on, you guys. Yeah. Come on. Come on, Tom Tillis. Come on. Come on, you guys. You can do it. So Kash Patel's girlfriend is suing MS Now's parent, Versant Media, I assume, and also two reporters, Ken Delanian and Carol Lennig. She is suing them for publishing a hogwash story that implied that the singer was
1: hogwash.
0: Hogwash.
1: Who used the word hogwash?
0: Hooey, she says. Yeah, I believe it's because they quoted it, so it's in the lawsuit, I guess.
1: Great.
0: That's
1: a legal term, hogwash.
0: It's hooey, according to her. This is all hooey. That implied that the country singer was intoxicated and that one of her friends was so drunk that Patel ordered a security detail to take her home. Now, they never suggested in that article that she was the one that was intoxicated.
1: Right.
0: Ever.
1: Right.
0: They never said that. It's in the article. Yeah. They were told that one of her friends was inebriated and needed some help with her FBI detail.
1: Yeah.
0: With her security detail. So here's a key section from the lawsuit. It reads, defendants falsely asserted that Ms. Wilkins demanded and Director Patel ordered that federal agents assigned to the security detail, which did not even exist at the time. I'm sure she's had security.

0: dirty details since she started dating Cash.
1: Yeah.
0: Escort an intoxicated friend home after a, quote, night of partying. They falsely portrayed Ms. Wilkins as being intoxicated, even knowing that she does not drink. Defendants presumed they could get away with this fiction by citing anonymous sources, disingenuously claiming non-public and inside knowledge. This is hogwash, and they knew it. That's in the complaint. It's hogwash.
1: Oh, God.
0: Boy, these lawyers, man.
1: Yeah.
0: So basically, she says she doesn't drink, and if she does, it's rare, which is fine, you know. But they never said she was drunk. They said one of her friends was drunk.
1: Yeah,
0: that's different, and it's in the article. So, and MS Now is standing behind their reporters and behind the reporting. So, I'm not concerned for them. It's just it's a BS. Having been related to somebody that successfully sued a libel. Libel suit.
1: Your mother's case. What?
0: You have to study it in school.
1: I was taught your mother's case in communications law.
0: Yeah.
1: 401.
0: Oh yeah.
1: It was one of the last classes I took to graduate.
0: And you have to take it. You have to take that class.
1: Yep.
0: You have to study it because it was a precedent-setting.
1: It absolutely was.
0: Case.
1: And, yep. And what was the name of the case?
0: Carbonet v. National Enquirer,
1: okay.
0: I believe.
1: Or parent company.
0: Yeah, whatever they were.
1: Yeah.
0: But, yeah. And it,
1: so your mom is like, named in the case, Burnett versus...
0: Oh, yeah.
1: Okay.
0: Oh, yeah. And she brought the lawsuit in 1974, and it didn't go to trial until 1981.
1: I remember when it went on trial.
0: We were living in Hawaii at the time.
1: Okay.
0: And she... Because they wanted to settle for years.
1: Sure.
0: Because they always
1: did. That's what they did. That's what they do.
0: I mean, Burt Reynolds used to joke, hey, I made a fortune suing them. You know, they sue, I settle. I have money, you know, but my mom was determined. She's like, no, I wasn't going to settle. I didn't want my kids to read this. And she was on the stand. She was very good on the stand. Mm-hmm. And she sued for $10 million. She was awarded $2 million, I believe. And after appeals got $200,000 or something.
1: Yeah, it was Burnett versus National Enquirer.
0: Yeah.
1: Yeah.
0: Yeah. And but yeah, she ended up getting $200,000, which she donated at the time. She was a Jonas Salk. She donated to his foundations for cancer research. But she donated what she was first awarded, and then the $200,000 came to her.
1: Okay.
0: But no, I mean, she went in. Like I said, Henry Kissinger was deposed. Because what the story was, my mom and my dad were in D.C.
1: Mm-hmm.
0: And they were eating at a restaurant called the Rive Gauche.
1: Okay.
0: And so was Henry Kissinger and a bunch of other people,
1: sure.
0: Obviously.
1: Yeah.
0: And somebody from the Enquirer called and talked to the maitre d' and said, who's eating there tonight? And he said who was famous that was eating there.
1: Kissinger, Burnett.
0: Yeah, and whoever else was there. But I know Kissinger was deposed. And so he hung up. The story was Carol Burnett was drunk and boisterous at the Rive Gauche restaurant in Washington, D.C., was eating food off of other patrons' plates and threw wine in Henry Kissinger's face. The only thing that was true is that they were both at the restaurant.
1: Yeah.
0: That was it. And so they tried to sue.
1: So you have a room full of witnesses.
0: Yeah.
1: That's insane that they would go with something like that.
0: Well, they did it all the time.
1: Yeah.
0: And so what happened was, when she sued, she was obviously livid about it.
1: Yeah.
0: And Henry Kissinger did. He was deposed.
1: Mm-hmm.
0: Thanks. The only one of the few good things he ever did. Cause he was a warmonger and war criminal.
1: Uh-huh.
0: Other than that. But no, I mean, it was good that she won, and I'm glad that she went all the way to get it to court cause the Enquirer was saying that they were a newspaper, but they are a magazine. And they're like, oh, we didn't really have time to check sources. It's like, you're a magazine.
1: Sure.
0: And even if you're a newspaper, you don't just say that and hang up the phone.
1: They publish weekly. They don't publish daily.
0: It's a magazine.
1: Right.
0: Yeah.
1: They have time to...
0: More than enough time to check things. And so that's part of the reason she won the case. But even a newspaper, even if it's a daily, you don't just say who's at the restaurant and make up a story.
1: No, you get another source.
0: What's going on?
1: Right.
0: Hey, is everybody getting along? You know, you start asking questions.
1: Sure.
0: You just... I mean,
1: you get the story.
0: You get that there was no story. And so they just made it up. And that's why she won, obviously, because they lied. I mean, that's libel, pure and simple.
1: Yeah.
0: And it's hard to prove libel when you are somebody who is not a private citizen, when you are famous.
1: This article I'm reading here, that it said because Burnett was an active campaigner against alcoholism due to her parents' struggles with alcoholism, she felt the piece severely undermined her credibility.
0: Absolutely.
1: And yeah. That's the line above the normal line of celebrity libel, I think.
0: Well, I mean, just lying about it in general.
1: Yeah. Unfortunately, with celebrities, the bar is a little higher for libel.
0: It is, but I mean, that was just
1: blatant. That was so egregious.
0: That was blatant.
1: Yeah.
0: I mean.
1: That's why she won.
0: Absolutely. Yeah. I mean, yes. I mean, somebody like in the neighborhood that they write a piece on and they're not famous, mm-hmm. they have a lower bar to prove libel or slander. Right. And slander is spoken word and libel is written word for those of you that don't know mm-hmm. the difference. Mm-hmm. So that's why. And them saying they were a magazine, they're like, a newspaper, you are not. You are a weekly.
1: Yeah.
0: I mean, they still had Bat Boy going on then. And
1: oh, that was Weekly World News.
0: Didn't the Globe also do that too?
1: No. Back then, there were like different tiers. Like
0: Star magazine too.
1: The National Enquirer was the gold standard of celebrity gossip.
0: Yeah. Of awfulness.
1: I hate saying that, but they were the gold standard.
0: They were the gold standard.
1: The Globe was a lot trashier. Star, they were very celebrity focused, and then Weekly World News was just made up stuff.
0: Well, that's for the Men in Black so that they know where the aliens are.
1: Yeah. Weekly World News, they're the ones who invented Bat Boy.
0: I remember seeing that when I was a kid. I was like, what?
1: Oh, yeah. Yeah. It was a striking image at the checkout stand.
0: It was. It was very frightening, uh-huh. too.
1: Yeah.
0: It really was. All right. It's 47 minutes after the hour on the Stephanie Miller Show. 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
1: Yep.
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9: It is 53 minutes after the hour on the Stephanie Miller Show. I'm Jody Hamilton sitting in for Ms. Miller and Richard Chu from WCPT.
10: Hey,
9: hi.
10: Hey, good morning, guys.
9: Good morning.
10: I just wanted to say you're doing a fantastic job as always.
9: Thank you.
10: And big smiles on my face with some of your historicals about the case of your mom, because I remember it when I was studying law and, mm-hmm. and all back in the day. So, yeah, it was a landmark case, and precedent was definitely it's given standing to so many people now when it comes to both libel and slander.
8: Yeah. Mm-hmm.
10: Speaking of slander. I'm waiting for some the Tallarico camp to drop the hammer on Stephen Miller for what he said about James Tallarico. Mm-hmm. Because that gets pretty close on the particularly on the libel side.
8: I mean, in some circles that is libelous. In progressive circles it's not no big deal to be called, you know.
11: Right.
8: But in some circles, yes, right. it is libelous or slanderous.
11: Yeah.
10: I mean, and the other side of that, though, guys, is what's wrong with being gay or being trans? That's the part that we all support.
11: Right.
10: So that's the part where the joke or the comment is meaningless. But to say that about someone just goes to show that they have nothing else to go after on Tallarico other than to try to speak to his personhood. So
11: right. Absolutely.
10: I'm waiting to see if they're going to drop the hammer on that.
11: Well, yeah. We'll see.
10: But anyhow, you guys are doing great.
12: Thank you, Richard.
8: Oh, and Todd Starnes on Newsmax this morning suggested that Tallarico wears, quote, frilly underpants.
11: Well, they're comfortable.
12: So what? And what?
8: Right.
11: What? Who cares?
8: But in some circles, that is...
12: Yeah, right. Of course.
11: Whatever.
8: Slander. Libel.
11: Whatever. Yeah. Karen in Chicago, hi.
13: Hi, good morning.
11: Good morning.
13: Oh, my gosh. I tell you what, I am just... This has been... I don't know why. It's been a really rough week, you know, for me. It's just... There's a lot going on. But I have to say, you know, Trump in his disappointment... said replace Tulsi Gabbard.
11: Uh-huh.
13: Of course he would get somebody who is completely unqualified. He is unqualified. And I just hope that during the confirmation hearings, every single Democrat opens up with, what do you think your qualifications are to do this job?
11: Yeah.
8: Mm-hmm.
11: Exactly.
13: You know, I mean, it is ridiculous. Good luck to you guys in California today.
11: Thank you.
13: By the way. And I just, you know, we have got to get this back in November, and we have got to start. I mean, Democrats need to be, we are not moving on for the good of the country. We
11: No.
13: are going to hold every single one of these MFers accountable.
11: Absolutely. No, that's the first thing we need to, we can't be Gerald Ford about this. We just can't. The long nightmare is over. No, had he not pardoned Nixon, I think we wouldn't be here right now, because Nixon would have been tried and probably convicted, most likely convicted for his crimes. Mm-hmm. So what I understand it from that point of view, but mm-hmm. hindsight now, it's like, I don't think Gerald Ford would agree with his statement were he with us still anymore. I think that he would be like, yeah, I probably shouldn't have done that.
8: Yeah.
11: It's just, you know, and that's it. That's why we have Donald is because
8: Gerald Ford was a little feckless anyway.
11: He was.
8: I was having a discussion with my friend Jordan about this the other day. He's mm-hmm. like, and I'm like, you know, there was a big buildup to the bicentennial in 1976, even though Ford was feckless, you know.
11: Mm-hmm. Well, he didn't make it about himself.
8: No, he didn't make it about himself. It seemed like the patriotism in the country in 1976 came from the people.
11: It did.
8: And this year it seems like it's being forced upon the people by the president.
11: Right. Who the founding fathers would disagree with.
8: Right, exactly.
11: Everything that he's been doing.
8: Yeah.
11: Ford, he was an unelected vice president because he was appointed.
8: That's right. And he lost his reelection.
11: Well, yes.
8: To Jimmy Carter.
11: Well, yes.
8: Yeah.
11: I mean, there was no way he was going to win after pardoning Nixon.
8: Yeah.
11: And we didn't want any more Republicans around.
8: At that, yes. The nation had gone through a major trauma at
11: yes,
8: that point.
11: Yes, absolutely.
8: Didn't want anything to do with Republicans.
11: And luckily, the Vietnam War was over at the time, so Democrats weren't as bad anymore. And Carter was just such a good human.
8: Yeah.
11: He really, really was.
8: He was.
11: He wasn't the best president.
8: But his post-president life was amazing.
11: And he had a lot... After Watergate, plus the oil crisis, plus everything that he had really nothing to do with being foisted upon him. He asked for it. I mean, he did ask for the job.
8: Yeah.
11: It's just, you know, he was a good guy.
8: Yeah.
11: He gave up a peanut farm. Donald won't give up insider trading.
8: That's right.
11: It's 58 minutes after the hour. Mike Nellis coming up next on The Stephanie Miller Show.

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9: NBC News Radio, I'm Tammy Trujillo. California's race for governor is still too close to call. NBC News reported just over 35% of the expected votes were in at about 9 p.m. local time, 1 hour after the polls closed. Democrat Javier Becerra and Republican Steve Hilton were leading in the early results. Most recent polls suggest three candidates are going for the two spots in the November runoff election: Becerra, Hilton, and Democrat Tom Steyer. Former Los Angeles Mayor Antonio Villaraigosa dropped out of the race Tuesday night, with the Democrats saying it didn't turn out the way we hoped. President Trump is denying reports that negotiations between the U.S. and Iran have broken down. That story from Chris Caraggio.
10: The president pushed back on the claims with a post on Truth Social where he called the reports false and erroneous. His comments follow reporting from Iranian state media on Monday that Tehran would stop exchanging messages with the U.S. through intermediaries over accusations of a ceasefire violation. However, the president's post asserted that conversations have been going on continuously. And he added, "Where they lead, one never knows, but as I told Iran, it's time one way or another for you to make a deal." I'm Chris Caraggio.
9: New Jersey's filing a lawsuit in connection with the ICE detention center in Newark that's been in the spotlight lately. Scott Pringle has the details.
11: Attorney General Jennifer Davenport says the lawsuit requests the court grant the state full access to Delaney Hall for health inspections. Davenport says there's concern about inhumane conditions inside. That includes detainees reporting drinking water, tasting metallic, and denied medical care and medications. Department of Homeland Security officials deny allegations of poor conditions. The lawsuit follows a similar one by Newark, in which the city is attempting to shut the ICE detention center down. In New Jersey, I'm Scott Pringle.
9: The Stanley Cup final started with a bang. The Golden Knights outlasted the Hurricanes 5-4 in a back-and-forth game one from Raleigh. Game two is set for Thursday. 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
19: 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As in 2024, 50% of their donations in politics went to the Democratic Party. Full House. 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Now, Nestle stopped giving to politics in 2020, where 71% of their donations went to Democrats.
20: But in 2024, some of their senior leaders donated, and out of their political donations, 78% of those donations went to Democrats. 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They're both owned by General Mills, and out of all their political donations, 77% of General Mills' political donations go to Democrat candidates and causes. 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
26: The only well-known artists who did not back out were Flo Rida and Vanilla Ice, who now need to find another way to make $80 that night. To make this all even crazier, Vanilla and Flo Rida, along with many of the performers who were originally announced, and that includes Morris Day, Young MC, and the aforementioned Milli Vanilli, are represented by the Universal Attractions Agency, which is an agency owned by a man who was unfortunate enough to be named, and everyone please relax when I say this, Jeff Epstein is the guy's name. This poor bastard. Hey, listen, you know what? I'm not a conspiracy guy, but what if Jeffrey Epstein didn't die and instead chose a fate worse than death, which was being Vanilla Ice's booking agent? Think about it.
27: Jimmy Kimmel, 7 minutes after the hour here on the Stephanie Miller Show. I'm Jody Hamilton sitting in for Ms. Miller, and look who we have here.
28: Here comes Mike Nellis, Chicago Tough.
29: That's right.
30: Because now Mike Nellis gets it done.
29: Nellis gets it done.
31: I've become a weird stalky fan with everything you write.
28: Now. Nellis gets it done.
30: Nellis gets it done. Now.
28: Nellis gets it done.
27: You get it done, man.
29: Uh-huh.
27: You definitely do.
32: This is a true story. I'm in D.C. right now, and I had someone shout this at me on the street.
29: Yeah!
27: No,
29: yes!
27: Oh, my God.
29: Our evil plot worked.
32: It was bad. It was bad. I was, like, triggered. I was like a Vietnam-era flashback kind of situation.
27: Hey, man, sorry. There will be shirts soon,
29: yeah.
27: So you're just going to have to deal with it.
32: If I don't get a cut of the merchandise, you're going to hear from my lawyer.
29: Yes.
27: We'll let Ms. Miller know.
29: Yeah.
27: Hi.
32: Hi.
27: You wrote a very interesting piece on AI and AI propaganda that I agree with. I mean, it started without AI, the propaganda and the misinformation, but explain to everybody what your thoughts are on, especially the Kentucky race, because I agree, he should have been reelected. I don't agree with anything other than a couple of things that he's done in Congress.
0: Massey. Yeah.
27: But the fact that he has some integrity, and he voted with Donald more often than not anyway, and he still got ousted, I don't get it.
32: Well, it's two-part, right? It's the way that he got ousted and the reason he got ousted, right? Let's start with the reason, which is he stood up to Donald Trump on the Epstein files. He stood up to Trump on the war in Iran. He stood up to him on the debt and the deficit, not ballooning it with these billionaire tax cuts last summer. And that's admirable, right? And here's the thing about Massey is, like, you lock him and I in a room, we're not going to agree on much. But what I can admire about a guy is you run for office, you say you believe in these things, you get to Washington, your party betrays you, and you stand up for that anyway and do what you said you were going to do. Let's compare that to like a John Fetterman, because I get these debates with these guys. Fetterman campaigned as a progressive, said he was going to do X, Y, and Z. Now he's basically just a part of the Republican Party, and they use him like a useful idiot, basically, to try to make us look bad on Fox News all the time. That's different. If Thomas Massey started going on MS Now and embarrassing the President of the United States, that would be one thing. In this case, his final ground was, I'm not going to stand up and let you cover up for pedos. That's number one. On the way that he lost, which we can talk about the money that was spent, $35 million on that, but the generated video that they did where they made it look like Thomas Massey and Ilhan Omar and AOC were having a threesome in a hotel is one of the most disgusting things I've ever seen. And there's no problem in American politics today that's new, quote unquote.
27: Right.
32: It's just that the way that the laws are being abused are so worse, and the advancement of technology is making it dramatically worse. If we don't have Congress start to regulate AI, it's going to go from like silly stunts and funny memes and, you know, like the Spencer Pratt stuff, which, like, whatever, it's fine. But we're going to get into a place where people can't tell the basic truth of what's going on. Right. And there are people in Kentucky's 4th Congressional District who I think literally believe that Thomas Massey was cheating on his wife with AOC and Ilhan Omar because there are hyper-realistic images in that ad. It's got to stop. Like, we can't have a democracy that functions that way.
0: How do we stop it?
27: Yeah, I mean, like, I've always questioned with ads regarding politics. Because truth in advertising is important, and a lot of these ads are not truthful. So therefore, shouldn't they be taken down?
32: In theory, the problem is, like, who becomes the barometer of truth, right? Now you've got to appoint some kind of commission. Like, there are countries that have things like that. I think Canada has some version of that. It's a double-edged sword because I don't think you can just ban the technology in politics, because what will happen is a good faith actor like the Democrats will follow the rules. A bad faith actor like the Republicans will not. And they'll wait for the chips to fall where they may. And we know that Republicans love to break the rules now, hoping that they never get in trouble later or that they just get a slap on the wrist, which is the biggest problem with their campaign finance laws now. But you need to make the tech companies responsible for this stuff. That's what it's got to be. Everything in Silicon Valley, everything with social media companies, with tech companies, Palantir, AI, what have you, it's all self-regulation at this point.
27: Right.
32: They have bought the politicians in Washington. They're disinterested in doing anything. And we already have a very obvious case study of how dangerous self-regulation with the tech world can be, because look at social media. Over the last 20 years of American society, just focus it in on our kids for a second. What they're doing to our kids to create anxiety and suicidal ideation and depression, gross. And Meta and these other companies, they know exactly what they're doing. They're basically drug dealers at this point. Mm-hmm. They don't want to be regulated. I think we all remember that hearing with Mark Zuckerberg where he had to listen to all of the parents who had lost their kids in one way or another. And that's disturbing. Now imagine that on steroids with AI, wiping out jobs all across this country, polluting our democracy, just adding another new element of a cascade of problems that we have in this nation, because we're just so distanced from ourselves, we're distanced from our communities, and we're distanced from our elected officials.
27: Well, I read something that Meta's AI that's supposed to help you helped some hackers hack into people's Instagram accounts.
0: Yes, I just read that this
27: morning. The other day.
0: Yeah.
27: And that seemed, they said they fixed the problem. Luckily, I'm not famous enough. Plus, mine's only just cat pictures. But that's frightening. That's Meta's, it's supposed to help you with their social media, but it helped hackers hack.
0: And what sucks right now is that Meta is throwing a whole lot of money at different candidates, wanting to gain their favor.
27: Right.
0: And to stop regulation against this sort of thing.
27: I mean, they're begging to be regulated, as far as I'm concerned.
32: I mean, they're begging to be regulated, but it actually just goes to show you that they know that they won't.
27: Right.
32: Because they know that they kill far too many people in Washington needed for that to ever happen. Like, that's just the bottom line. And it is a tremendous problem right now. And I think the average American is trying to figure out what this new technology in particular for AI means for their careers, because mm-hmm. if you're somebody like, look, all these kids who are booing the commencement speakers that are bringing up AI all around the country, and the way that the conservative movement is being like, oh, these kids are whiners and they don't want to use the technology. It's like, no, they're happy to use the technology, but they don't want to be led by the technology.
27: Right.
32: They don't want their jobs and their careers be eliminated. I did a Newsmax last week or the week before where they asked me about them booing, and I was like, look, I'd be angry too.
27: Yeah.
32: These kids are entering, and they're not kids, by the way. They're 22-year-old adults, okay? They did everything they were supposed to do that was right. They went to college. They did their homework. They took out student loans, $40,000, $50,000, $60,000. Now they're in massive debt. They're entering the worst job market mm-hmm. that we've seen since the 2008 financial crisis, which is when I was in college, and it's an absolute disaster for them. So, of course, they're going to boo when some, like, wealthy tech billionaire gets up there and goes, you should embrace it. It's amazing. Like, it can be amazing. Mm-hmm. Plenty of times I've used ChatGPT or Claude or some other tool, and like, I've enjoyed the outputs from it. You can find value in
0: sure.
32: it, but it's got to be implemented and have guardrails on it that protect people. And the tech companies have to be well regulated, because they're very open. If you listen to Elon Musk and Bezos and Peter Thiel, they talk about eliminating human labor mm-hmm. from their businesses all the time. What do they think is going to happen when unemployment in this country is 50%?
27: Yeah, nobody's going to buy their products.
32: Nobody's going to buy their products, and there's going to be even you think the world is unstable now?
27: Yeah.
32: Imagine if 40% of young men don't have jobs.
0: Yeah.
32: It's
0: yeah.
32: not great. Historically not a great thing.
27: Yeah. No, you're absolutely right. You're absolutely right. So, oh, by the way, you've posted about this. Happy Pride, everybody.
0: That's
27: I forgot
0: right.
27: to say that yesterday. Right. Happy
0: yeah.
27: Pride. And I love what you're talking about with Graham Plattner right now. Ken Paxton probably, at least Graham Plattner, isn't a vegan.
32: That tweet did not take off, but it got a laugh
27: it's
32: from my
27: funny.
32: Wife.
27: It's funny.
0: It got a laugh from me.
27: It's funny. It's
0: yeah.
27: funny. And I like that you also wrote, my wife has no idea who Graham Plattner or Ken Paxton are, and I'm so jealous of her. I'm with you on that one. I am jealous of your wife as well.
32: I mean, I married a civilian. She was a school teacher when we met. Now she's a school administrator. Like, she's a wonderful human being, but like, she has no idea. We come up at the end of the day, and she'll be like, what happened today? And I'm like, Graham Plattner is texting up to six women on a website I've never heard of before, and Ken Paxton's protecting child sex predators. So she's like, who are those two people?
0: Oh,
27: to be so
0: blissfully unaware.
27: Blissfully, exactly. To be that. I mean, and the thing with Plattner that I found interesting was his wife went out there, not him initially, and corroborated what the leak story was. And then he comes out and says it's just rumor and gossip, and it's like, did you just throw your wife under the bus for corroborating? I mean, it seems like not the right play on his part. What do you think?
32: Well, I think that was taken out of context, and he clarified that.
27: Okay.
32: Yeah. I mean, it's a chaotic situation. I don't know that there's a right way or a wrong way to handle it.
0: Right.
32: What I do know is, like, and I have kind of a nuanced take on Plattner, so I find that the pro-Plattner community is mad at me, and the anti-Plattner community is mad at me. Probably me.
27: You're doing
32: something.
27: The right thing, then.
32: Exactly. It's just like, look, I want Graham Plattner, if he's going to be the nominee and there's a week left, I can't imagine that Janet Mills gets in and this changes. Like, I want him to beat Susan Collins.
27: Yeah.
32: And my view of this, I don't know the quality of Graham Plattner's character. I don't know the man. What I do know about him, I don't particularly like. And I do have a problem with accidental Nazi tattoo, the lying about it, the cheating on your wife potentially here, and like, fine. But what I do know is Susan Collins has been in Congress since I was 6 years old, mm-hmm. has no major legislative accomplishments to talk about. And ask the people of Maine. Since 1996, that's how long she's been in the United States Senate, is your life better off than it was in the mid-90s? The answer is probably no for the vast majority of people. She voted to save Brett Kavanaugh. She will
27: she
32: vote
27: did.
32: To allow Donald Trump to control our judiciary. I'd rather take a flawed Democrat and deal with the consequences of that, provided that it doesn't get dramatically worse here. Like, if we find out that Plattner did something that was non-consensual with somebody else,
0: sure.
27: right.
32: that's the problem. Then he goes in the category of Swalwell, get him out of my party.
0: Exactly.
27: Absolutely.
32: This particular story is between him and his wife. They can make that decision. It doesn't make me particularly love the guy.
27: Mm-hmm.
32: But in this instance, you know, and I'm certainly not going to be lectured, by the way, by the party of Donald Trump
27: yes.
32: and the party of Ken Paxton. And I'll add two stories that are just very underreported in the last couple weeks. But Max Miller, who's a Republican congressman from Ohio,
27: uh-huh.
32: was accused by his ex-wife of beating her in front of their kids,
0: yep.
32: throwing a pot boiling water. And the point that I make about this all the time is she's the daughter of Senator Bernie Moreno. If you are the daughter of a powerful Republican senator, you are still not safe from
27: right.
32: these people.
27: Right.
32: And then Ron Fournier, who is the head of Students for Trump and a very close Trump ally and very close to Erica Kirk and Charlie Kirk, RIP, he was arrested for the second time for domestic abuse. I don't see any Republicans talking about that. I want zero lecturing from them. We'll police our people. You police your people, period.
27: No, I'm with you. Any Republican that goes after Plattner mm-hmm. right now, Come on. Yeah. You know.
0: And the thing I like, I mean, you know, I like about Platner, yes, he absolutely has problems. However, when he speaks directly to the people of Maine, mm-hmm. his ideas and the things he says make so much sense.
27: Yeah.
0: And I think that's why the people of Maine are still sticking with him, because as a candidate, you know, in the issues, he's great.
32: Okay. Well, I think it's like, look, I would frame it, this is the same thing as Trump to me. Uh-huh. It's like, if the system and our institutions were functioning and you were like, this works for me by and large, I might be unhappy, but it still works, you know, I buy into it, mm-hmm. then you're going to start to care about character, you're going to care about whether or not they're cheating on their wife, et cetera. Again, I'm not justifying those things, all right? Right, to me, a real man doesn't cheat on their wife. To me, a real man does not ever put their hands on a woman, period, does not, you know, engage with, you know, protecting child sex predators like Trump and Ken Paxton certainly have. But it is, you're going to make a decision that's best for you. And for Platner, he has good economic messaging. He seems real to the people of Maine. Maine is not a hugely populous state. So by the time this race is over, every Mainer is going to have met the guy two or three times, looked him in the eye, which none of us have done. As far as I know, I've never met the guy. I don't know him personally. Yeah. So they're going to make that determination. And again, so far as there's not more things out there that cross that line, and that line for me is going to be like consent, violence, that kind of thing. Once I hit that line, then it's like, forget it. And I'm not involved in this race at all, by the way. I want nothing to do with it. I'm going to go focus on getting Peggy Flanagan elected to the Senate of Minnesota.
0: Yeah.
27: There you go.
32: Enough about Peggy Flanagan, in my opinion. she's fantastic. We're spending way too much time on Grant Platner, but I want him to win over Susan Collins. She sucks. That's the bottom line.
27: She does. You're absolutely correct, sir. And thank you so much for being on with me. And you will be back with Ms. Miller next week.
0: That's correct.
27: And I will be sitting in for young Chris Lavoie. So I will see you again next week. All right.
32: See you next week.
27: Have a good one.
0: Thanks, Mike.
27: Bye. It is 20 minutes after the hour. This portion of the Stephanie Miller Show is brought to you by the Money Bat.
0: The money mat. It's sitting right out there.
27: Right out there.
0: Yeah.
27: Okay. If you're trying to keep your floors clean, hardwood, tile, carpet is a constant battle, especially when your dogs come running in with muddy paws and tracks it everywhere. 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
0: Oh, my God.
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1: It is 26 minutes after the hour on The Stephanie Miller Show. 323-410-0458 is the number. I'm Jody Hamilton sitting in for Ms. Miller. Hey, Bill from New Jersey, you want to get in on the AI conversation?
2: AI?
1: Yeah.
2: Yeah. Like everything, it will be defeated at some point. You know, I'm sure there are people working on, plenty of people working on it right now, how to undo what AI does, because anything that can be done by man can be undone by man.
1: Sure.
2: And, the hard part is how long is that going to take. But, you know, every single pixel that you look at has a history to it.
1: Mm-hmm.
2: And it can all be unlocked and, how many technologies have failed, like, blocking you from being, stealing their stuff and everything. And so it's just a matter of technology. And I don't want to sound like too casual about it, but and it may take some time, but it's not going to be, rule us. It's going to do some damage and stuff. But, sure, there's plenty of people already trying to hack it and figure it out. And soon it'll come to the Bitcoin market with their blockchain. You know, that's just technology that will be defeated at some point.
1: Well, it's, I don't want necessarily all AI to be defeated. Like we were saying,
3: yes,
1: it can be helpful for, like,
3: enhancing things.
1: Like my mammogram people,
3: yes,
1: they use AI.
4: Yeah.
1: They run my mammogram through AI, and then a radiologist also looks at it.
3: Yeah,
1: it's
3: really helpful for enhancing jobs, but there's a couple aspects though that are extremely negative. For one, data centers.
1: Yes.
3: And those data centers are destroying communities.
1: Mm-hmm.
3: They are making it so the people who live in those neighborhoods don't have access to clean drinking water.
1: Mm-hmm.
3: Clean water for cleaning.
4: It also makes their electricity bills go sky high.
1: And
4: because
1: why aren't the data centers paying for that extra? And why do the residents
3: do
1: that? Why does the company not have to?
4: Because until they can build more power plants, electricity is a finite resource.
3: So I want people to realize, yes, AI. Oh, we will get over it. I do agree with what the caller was saying. However, there are things in play right now that are so out of our control and so insanely dangerous that people are not paying attention
1: right.
3: to, that we need to start caring about. When it comes to having sympathy and having empathy for other people in the United States and
1: mm-hmm.
3: caring about, your brothers and your sisters over in
1: mm-hmm.
3: in Georgia or wherever, we need to start caring about this, and we
1: mm-hmm.
3: need to start speaking out against this, because it is terrible and they are destroying the environment in other ways that it's just... It's insane how many people don't know.
4: Right.
1: What's going on. I agree. I mean, it's true. I mean, and a lot of MAGA country are saying not in my backyard. And these are the best NIMBYs ever. It's about time NIMBYs did something right.
3: Right. Yeah.
1: All right. It's 29 minutes after the hour. Charlie Pierce coming up on the Stephanie Miller Show.

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2: This is a WCPT Civil Rights Snapshot. The National Afro-American League, or the NAAL, was formed in 1887 by Timothy Thomas Fortune. Fortune sought to create one of the first all-black civil rights groups in the nation. Being born into slavery and seeing the rise of groups like the KKK, he felt as he needed to fight these injustices by giving a voice to those without one. He proposed the formation of this group in his editorials for the New York Age. He founded the group with a goal of combating suppression of voting rights and inequalities in black and white school funding, among other inequalities. For instance, many groups went about tackling lynching and Jim Crow laws, while other groups instead focused on swaying political opinion and gained committed to the fight for the rights of African Americans across the nation. After years of financial hardships, the NAAL split up in 1893. This wasn't the end of their fight by any means, though, as they sowed the seeds of change for future groups like the NAACP to come and change the world. Please stay vigilant about our civil rights. The fight is never over. This is WCPT telling you how you can shop blue. Thomas Edison invented the first light bulb, but however, did you guys know that Lewis Howard Latimer, a black man, improved upon it? That's right. Latimer's light bulb was made to last.

0: lasts longer than Edison's. Latimer later sold that light bulb to the U.S. Electric Company in 1881, making light bulbs more accessible and affordable to the community. Here are some light bulb companies that support the Democratic Party. Philips Light Bulbs. Philips supports the Democratic Party very highly. 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GE, General Electric. 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How many Republicans does it take to change a light bulb? None. Donald Trump just says it's fixed and they all sit in the dark and applaud. This has been WCPT telling you how you can shop blue.
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7: Press reports that Trump says he will table his $2 billion MAGA slush fund, but a promise from Trump is worthless. If Trump and Republicans are truly abandoning this corrupt scheme, they should have zero problem banning it in law.
8: Amen, Chuck Schumer. It's 34 minutes after the hour on the Stephanie Miller Show. I'm Jody Hamilton sitting in for Ms. Miller, and look who is here with us.
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8: Pierce. Pierce. 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
10: Why is everybody always laughing with me?
8: Hello, Charles. How are you?
11: Good morning, Jody Hamilton.
8: Good morning, Charlie Pierce.
11: Bella!
12: Bella's back.
13: I am.
12: Yes.
11: Bella's back, and there's going to be trouble. Hey, La. Hey, La.
8: So, Charles, as Chuck Schumer.
11: Oh, by the way, that guy Bill Pulte who's going to run.
8: Let's talk about him.
11: Yeah. First of all, he's not giving up his job at Fannie Mae.
8: What?
11: He's going to have both jobs.
12: Oh, my God. I didn't read that part.
11: Like Director of Intelligence is like an important job or anything. But I don't know which one of them will be his side gig.
8: Lord.
11: Except that I'm terrified that one day we're going to find out that one of the Mullins just got a home loan.
12: Yeah.
8: There you go. You know what? I wouldn't put it
11: past
8: you. But
11: he's the guy. He's the guy who thought up the strategy of ginning up those phony mortgage fraud suits.
8: Oh.
11: Against Eric Swalwell and Letitia James.
8: Oh, yes. Now that's why I know. Yeah.
11: From the Federal Reserve, whose name I can never remember.
8: Right.
11: He was the mastermind behind those.
8: Right. Now that's where...

0: So Chuck Schumer talks, like, breaking news was yesterday that Donald says, I'm not going to do the slush fund. But nobody said anything about him not being audited anymore, because that's part of the settlement in air quotes.
1: You know, I think that's what he really wanted anyway.
0: Right.
1: I mean, he doesn't really care about the January 6th defendants because they're other people, and he doesn't care about other people.
0: Right, right. No, and it's just so it's disgusting what I mean. The DOJ said they're going to abide by the court ruling, but they've reopened the case. So this is going to be a different thing that could take out the whole IRS not auditing him and his family for the rest of their lives so that they can crime.
1: Yeah, as far as I can tell, his grandchildren are immunized against IRS action.
0: Yeah, it's his family. So, anybody in his family. So Mary Trump should be happy.
2: Yeah.
1: Hey, there we go. I didn't even think of that.
0: She should be very happy. She's part of the family. I did see something funny, though, in New York. Joyce Vance and Mary Trump walked by a sign that said, get rid of Trump and Vance.
2: That's awesome.
0: I know.
1: That's
0: they're like, not this Vance and not this Trump, but, you know, the other ones. So I thought that was very funny of them to do.
1: And I continually get Joyce Vance and Bob McQuaid mixed up.
0: They work together, so that could be why.
1: Well, the way I remember is Joyce Vance is the one with the chickens.
0: Yeah, she does have the chickens and her hair's longer.
1: Yes.
0: Just so you know what she looks like. So with the Schumer has laid out plans to kill the slush fund if it's he's right. I think it should be codified in law that this can't happen.
1: Yeah, well, you know, Norm Eisen, who's like been one of the primary illegal gadflies against this administration, is suing them over it because he doesn't trust them when they say that they're dumping it.
0: Right.
1: He thinks they're postponing it until the smoke clears, and then they'll find some other way to do it. But
0: yeah,
1: so I don't think anyone's taking. I mean, I'm happy they're not going to do it right away.
0: Mm-hmm.
1: But I don't think anyone's taking their denials seriously.
0: You can't with these people. You can't. I mean,
1: not when it comes to money. Absolutely
0: right.
1: Not.
0: Yeah, especially when it comes to money. And with the IRS thing, when they said, "Oh, you can just basically crime." All I thought was, why doesn't he add into this settlement, in air quotes, I can kill somebody on Fifth Avenue and not be prosecuted. I mean, why not?
1: That's right. He can, you know, he can. Well, he's already, as long as he does it in pursuit of his, you know, his
0: presidential duties
1: of the job of president.
0: Right.
1: He's fine. John Roberts is, you know. He's fine with that.
0: But, I mean, it's like, because criming is criming. And so they're basically, the IRS said, sure, commit crimes because... Because, you know, my dad said, you know you've made it when you get audited. he said, you know you've made a lot of money once you've gotten audited, which I find funny.
3: That is funny.
0: I've always found that very funny. It's like, yay, we've been audited. No.
1: And by the way, I took journalism law in journalism school before your mom's case.
2: Yeah.
0: Ah.
2: Yeah.
0: So
2: you wouldn't have learned it.
1: It was not in my big book.
0: You did not have to study it. I did have to study a case, though, BMI versus...
1: I mean, I studied it by reading about it.
0: Right.
1: But.
2: Yeah. I studied it in summer of 1992 is when I took my comm law class.
0: Yeah, I didn't. I took an entertainment law class, so I didn't have to.
2: Okay.
0: I knew it anyway, but I didn't have to study it.
2: Well,
0: but
2: you kind of lived it.
0: I did.
2: Yeah.
0: But I did study.
1: Did you sit in on the trial and stuff?
0: No, we were in Hawaii at the time. I was in school. I was 14 when they went to trial. Finally, it was we were on the Big Island at the time. I saw it on television because it was televised.
2: Sure.
0: I remember her haircut and everything.
2: And that's right when Entertainment Tonight started. So Entertainment Tonight was
0: covering
2: it
0: everywhere.
2: That trial. Yeah,
0: they sure were.
2: Uh-huh.
0: They sure were. So I assume you saw that Mam Dani has repealed bedtime for kids because of the Knicks games.
1: I mean, that's straight out of, like, Theorella LaGuardia reading the funny papers.
0: Yeah.
2: Yes, it is.
0: It is. Uh-oh, we lost him.
2: Uh-oh.
0: Uh-oh.
2: Oh, no.
0: Oh, no. Oh, no, we've lost Charlie.
2: Oh, okay. Let
0: He's gone away somewhere.
2: Let's see.
0: So, so he was writing earlier. He said, Republicans' party line immigration enforcement is stuck because of Donald's stupid slush fund. And there's a mini rebellion. This is why he's thinking that Bill Cassidy and others will vote to make this illegal. And it doesn't seem legal to begin with, right?
3: No.
0: I mean,

0: the IRS saying, sure, go ahead, commit crimes.
1: Come on.
0: And the other thing is because it's technically not a settlement at this moment in time, because no judge has signed off on it, and that's the only way you can do that, it can be taken away because it's not legal at the moment. So, oh, there he is. He's back.
2: I do not know what happened.
3: Oh, okay.
0: That's okay.
3: You're back. You're back.
0: That's all that matters. I missed you so much.
2: I was terrible. Jody.
0: So what do you think of the potential of Joe Rogan being hired for 60 Minutes? We don't think he's going to do it because he's making too much money. And
4: won't move to New York.
0: And it's is enjoying working for himself.
2: Well, I mean, he's not going to join there as a reporter, is he?
0: They want him to be a commentator. Yeah, commentator, yeah.
2: Yeah, Barry's going to, like, you know, lard up the lineup with a bunch of quote-unquote influencers. Hey, boy, do I hate that word.
0: Yeah. So do I. I hate lawfare and
2: weaponization, too. I did not get in this business
0: too.
2: To be an influencer.
0: Right.
2: You know?
0: Right.
2: I got into this business to be a reporter.
0: Right.
2: I did not get into this business to create content across many platforms.
0: Right.
2: You know, I got into this to be a writer. That's my old fuddy-duddy coming out.
0: That's okay. I agree with you. I hate the term influencer, and especially when it first started and people would go to, like, bed and breakfast and expect to get stuff for free because they're an influencer.
2: They get recognized, you know, on their chyrons now.
0: Yeah.
2: You know, social media influencer.
0: Ugh.
2: Oh, okay.
0: Hey, if you do something funny, I'm down with that. But, you know, people buy things based on someone just saying buy it. I mean, it's advertising, I suppose, and they get paid for that. But, yeah, it's ridiculous. So I heard a rumor that Serena Williams might be back to play tennis.
4: I think it's more than a rumor. I think it's been confirmed.
0: Yeah, that's pretty cool.
2: That would be cool. I mean, is she going to come back for Wimbledon or what?
4: No, she's coming back for...
0: She's going to play a doubles tournament?
4: Yes.
0: On grass?
4: In London, but it's not at Wimbledon. It's at the other thing.
0: It's another grass court, which...
2: Oh, okay.
4: Yeah.
0: But, you know,
2: well, if she comes back to play doubles, that'd be great.
0: Yeah.
2: Because, you know, like Martina played doubles till she was, you know, almost 50.
0: Yeah, and she's 44, I believe, Serena is. When I was listening to the news breaking this morning, I was like, she's won 23 Grand Slam titles.
2: I know.
0: Seven at Wimbledon alone.
2: And long ago when I was still covering tennis and you were just hearing, about the Williams sisters, everybody talked about Venus. And Serena was kind of this afterthought.
0: Right. I remember. It was all Venus for the longest time.
2: Yeah. Venus started having like knee trouble and stuff and. All of a sudden, this freight train came up behind her.
0: Yeah, watching her play, her on the worst day, she's still just incredible, this woman. She's such an athlete. It's amazing. And then 44, I mean, it's harder. It's just harder to move. But she's lost weight because I've seen the commercials.
4: Yes.
0: So, you know, she's probably...
4: The GLP-1 commercials she does?
0: The Roe commercials, I think.
2: Is she on the fat shot?
0: She's on one of them.
4: She's a spokesperson for
0: them. A spokesperson for Roe, which sells the drugs. So.
2: Oh, okay.
0: Yeah, like I think Charles Barkley's on there too, a few other people. She's lost 35 pounds, according to the commercials. So she's obviously in slightly better shape, but you know she's training like crazy because she's an amazing athlete, and I wish her well. I hope she does play until she's in her 50s. I think that would be fantastic.
2: Fill the arena, that's for sure.
0: She will put butts in the seats, that's for darn sure. All right, Charlie, thank you so much for being on with me as usual. And
2: You will be in the Christopher chair next week.
4: That's right.
0: I shall be bothering you next week, and you will be back with the lady.
4: Yes.
2: Oh, that will be fun.
4: And I will be at the University of Nebraska dairy store that you recommended.
2: There you go.
4: Yes.
2: Oh, that's good stuff.
4: But apparently they have the best ice cream in Nebraska. So.
0: Well, there you go.
4: Yes.
2: They have the best ice cream on the plains.
4: I think you're right.
0: Well, that sounds yummy. Bring some back.
4: Okay.
2: All
0: right. Thank you, Charlie.
2: Bye-bye now.
0: Bye. It is 46 minutes after the hour. 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

0: It is 52 minutes after the hour on the Stephanie Miller Show. 323-410-0458 is the number. I'm Jody Hamilton sitting in for Ms. Miller along with Bella with a Z, Chris and Lonnie.
1: Hi, Lonnie.
0: And the dogs were in here and they were adorable and I did not spoil them, I swear.
1: They had snacks.
0: The boys had more than the girl.
1: Okay.
0: Laura in Virginia, hi.
2: Hi. Oh, my gosh. I'm so glad to talk to you guys just in time before my work meeting. Thank you for keeping us entertained and informed while stuff's out. I just learned this weekend, so probably a lot of people don't realize, there are actually two organizations. There is an official America 250, which is a nonpartisan organization created by Congress 10 years ago to do the planning and coordinating.
0: Right.
2: And all those funds that it receives must be accounted for publicly.
0: Right.
2: In contrast, Trump created this Freedom 250 specifically by him to solicit donations for Trump-related projects. It's basically a super PAC and fundraising arm for him. But the worst thing is that I just also learned that in Congress, in that big benefit billionaires bill that they passed last year, the GOP directed the Department of Interior to spend $150 million on the country's birthday, but it did not specify if that money should go to the America 250 or Trump's 250.
0: Oh.
2: So in theory, Trump can take that money, any money that the Interior gives to Freedom 250, and use it however he wants it, and keep it for himself, because there's no congressional oversight of his self-created organization. It's just more grifting. It's crazy.
0: Yeah.
2: Our taxpayer money.
0: It is. You're absolutely right. No, that's ridiculous. I mean, and that's part of the reason all these other people dropped out of the music side, at least, is because they thought it was the other thing. They didn't realize it was Donald's thing.
1: Right.
0: And the disgusting thing that they're putting on the White House lawn. Did you see Pete Souza? A bunch of MAGAs were posting pictures of a concert that was on the White House lawn for Obama, a July 4th concert. And he goes, I don't know why you're using this, because what's being built right now is going to ruin the lawn. It's going to cost millions of dollars. We made it when they did it, we made sure that the lawn wasn't going to be destroyed and all these other things. Donald, this isn't the own that you think it is, Pete Souza said. He's like, no, this is not the same thing. I mean, it's so gross what they're doing. It's just somebody posted the before and afters of what it looks like now and what it used to look like. And they said, it looks like a meth addict moved in.
1: Yeah, it does.
0: It really does. Because, I mean,
3: meth project.
0: Oh, yeah. There was a guy that lived in my house for a little bit, total tweaker.
1: Oh.
0: To a point where he took apart a television.
3: Yeah.
0: And I was like, don't do that.
3: No, it's meth projects.
0: Oh, yeah. And he ruined some sheets just to kind of separate the room he was staying in. And I'm like, please don't do that. And he threw a bunch of our lawn chairs into our pool.
1: Why?
0: I don't know.
3: So he could get them out later.
0: Maybe.
3: Genuinely. So he could go do them. Yeah. Something.
0: I mean, and his last name was Wright, R-I-G-H-T. And I'm like, you are not Mr. Wright.
1: No.
0: You are poorly named.
1: Yeah.
0: Very, very poorly named. I was not a fan of his. Well, hi, Clyde. Clyde wants more. He wants more stuff. Don't you, buddy? Well, I'll give you some later, okay?
3: Fine,
0: don't
3: now
0: tell
3: that
0: your mother.
3: We're talking about math, I'm just...
4: He can't keep getting away with it! He can't keep getting away with it!
3: So you need to drop that in there.
0: Yeah. So true. That's perfect.
3: And
0: so
3: now we can move on.
0: And, yes, I love that. So, okay, you remember Doge?
1: Yeah.
0: Okay. Right now, FEMA is shorthanded going into... Because hurricane season started, I believe, technically yesterday. This is the smallest disaster workforce since 2021. 15 vacancies in the top emergency management job right now.
3: Awesome.
0: You know, U.S. is less prepared for this hurricane season than it was at the start of last year's quiet summer and fall. FEMA has lost a lot of higher-level people with a lot of experience and a lot of knowledge over the past year and a half, and its staffing all the way around has dropped drastically. And we're expecting an El Nino coming in, which means the Hawaii's going to be hit pretty hard. Not that he cares about Hawaii.
3: No.
0: But he doesn't even care about the Carolinas. They're still trying to get help.
3: Wasn't Hawaii also just hit really hard a couple months ago?
0: Oh, yeah, bad rains.
3: Yes. And there was flooding everywhere and damage to so many people's houses, and they were not given any help by the federal government.
0: No, because Donald doesn't care because they didn't vote for him.
3: No.
0: And that's the thing. He's such an... I mean, he's still not helping the Carolinas, and that was almost 2 years, a year and some change ago.
1: Yeah.
0: And so he responds and doesn't even care about his own voters. So, I mean, this is not surprising when it comes to what's going on. Plus, all the we didn't talk about it much yesterday, all the lawyers that have left the DOJ that are good, solid lawyers. Yeah. That's not good.
1: And now we're left with the trash.
0: We are.
3: Yeah.
0: I mean, luckily, when it's an appointment, the next, hopefully, Democratic president can get rid of all these appointees. And then it's your rank and file lawyers that I'm concerned about that quit.
1: The nonpartisan ones.
0: They've been there forever.
1: The career people.
0: Yeah.
1: That, you know, they have institutional knowledge. And
0: now there's
1: no institutional knowledge inside the Department of Justice anymore. And that's a huge loss.
0: It is. It's a loss to all of us.
1: Yeah.
0: And hopefully some of them will come back. Once we get a reasonable administration back in control, but who knows?
1: You know what? Who would want to live that way?
0: Yeah, I would.
1: You know, if you're a career person in D.C. and now all of a sudden your job is at risk depending on who's the president.
3: Yeah.
1: I just want to get out of government altogether.
0: I wouldn't join the government if that's the case because he's becoming allowed to fire anybody at will. So, which is insane to me.
1: Right. Yeah. You don't maintain good people that way.
0: No, not at all.
1: They'll all run to the private sector, and they should.
0: I wouldn't blame him one bit. It is 58 minutes after the hour. Right back on the Stephanie Miller Show.
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10: NBC News Radio, I'm Tammy Trujillo. The polls are closed in all six states holding primary elections for U.S. House, Senate, and governor races. Voters cast ballots in New Jersey, Iowa, New Mexico, South Dakota, Montana, and California. In the race for Los Angeles mayor, incumbent Karen Bass and reality TV star Spencer Pratt are leading in the early results. With about 50% of the votes counted, NBC News reports Bass is ahead with 36.5% of the vote, followed by the Republican Pratt at 30.3%. If no candidate wins a majority in the primary, the top two vote-getters will face off in the November 3rd general election. President Trump's dismissing reports claiming U.S.-Iran negotiations have stalled. That story from Chris Caraggio.
11: The president pushed back on the claims with a post on Truth Social where he called the reports false and erroneous. His comments follow reporting from Iranian state media on Monday that Tehran would stop exchanging messages with the U.S. through intermediaries over accusations of a ceasefire violation. However, the president's post asserted that conversations have been going on continuously. And he added, where they lead, one never knows, but as I told Iran, it's time one way or another for you to make a deal. I'm Chris Caraggio.
10: New figures from the World Health Organization about the number of suspected Ebola cases in the Democratic Republic of the Congo. Mark Mayfield reports.
12: According to WHO spokesperson Christian Lindmeier, there are 116 suspected cases, 321 confirmed cases, and 48 confirmed deaths. The latest figures were shared at a hybrid press briefing on Tuesday after initial estimates tallied nearly 1,000 suspected cases. When asked about the discrepancy in the figures, Lindmeier said, they have been cleared out and either have other diseases or just had fevers and nothing else. I'm Mark Mayfield.
10: The final series in the NBA postseason gets underway tonight when the Spurs tip off in San Antonio against the Knicks in Game 1 of the finals. You're listening to the latest from NBC News Radio.
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1: Even if you're just looking to mix it up by voting for a celebrity, there are so many celebrities who live here, all of whom would be better choices for mayor than Spencer Pratt. Steve Guttenberg would be a better mayor than Spencer Pratt. Weird Al would be a better mayor.
0: Yes.
1: Magic Johnson would be a great mayor.
22: Yeah.
1: The Accidentes billboard guy. Next to the lady on the insurance.
3: Adriana's insurance.
1: Yes. Literally, anyone from the cast of The Hills would be a better mayor than Spencer Pratt.
22: The Accidentes guy.
0: Yes.
22: Definitely.
0: Absolutely.
3: Adriana's insurance, please. Where are you, girl?
22: Yeah.
3: Step up.
0: Jacob and Ronnie.
22: Yes. Jake. Call Jacob.
0: All these, I always thought it was Jacob local... and Ronnie.
1: No.
3: Oh, no.
0: Because the jingle sounded for the longest time like Jacob and Ronnie. Sounded to me like Jacob and Ronnie, mm-hmm. like it was two people.
3: 1-800.
1: No, those are the Law Brothers.
3: 6789. Oh, Jacob.
0: Very nice.
1: Those are the Law Brothers you're thinking of.
0: Maybe.
1: Yeah.
0: But I've always thought that he it was just two other people. It was him and another guy. And then I saw his name spelled. I'm like, oh, that's a weird last name to try to jingle.
3: We need Sweet James.
0: Sweet James, baby.
3: Where are you?
1: Sweet James and that scruffy beard of his.
3: Step up. Step up to the plate, babe. It's your time.
0: It is. Right. It totally is time. So this is disconcerting. The FBI agents are visiting homes of 2020 Wisconsin election officials.
1: Why?
0: Okay, so they have interviewed current and former officials about the 2020 election. Like, get over it, Donald. They're concerned because of what happened. Okay, so they're going to Milwaukee to see if any agents, officials are going into Milwaukee to see if any agents are trying to seize the ballots because apparently in Milwaukee they maintain its absentee ballots in a way that could allow agents to determine who votes for whom.
1: Okay.
0: So that's really bad. The Justice Department, as we know, is going after Wayne County, Michigan. So far, they haven't gotten them, but they did get ballots out of Fulton County, Georgia. And then what's-his-face in Riverside County took, what, 500,000 ballots here, which is illegal. You have no right to them. So we'll see. I mean, Donnie, by the way, you lost the election fair and square. And there are concerns that you didn't win the next one fair and square. I know I'm not a conspiracy theorist, but it really does seem like something was amiss, especially after what Elon's girlfriend is saying, whether she's truthful or not, I don't know, but ex-girlfriend, excuse me. An appeals court has blocked, thankfully, Donald's transgender military ban.
1: That's right.
0: Now, it's not a full block. But it's for people that are currently serving
1: right
0: now.
1: Be.
0: It's not people that were already forced out. It's not going to help them or anybody trying to join right now. That's still a ban. But so the appeals court partially blocked it because the language of the policy was, quote, unabashedly demeaning and that its policy stigmatizes transgender persons as inherently unfit and its conclusions bear no relation to fact. That's excellent. The Pentagon policy enacted by Keg Breath stated that people with gender dysphoria are unfit for military service because, among other things, the character of such persons, which is in those words, it's in his words, is inconsistent with the high standards of honesty, humility, and integrity. Coming from Keg Breath, the guy that is firing people because they're ladies or not white, or not promoting, that's what he's doing. He's not promoting people. The Trump administration has not attempted to defend or provide any factual basis for these disparaging characterizations of American citizen and has not contested that the plaintiff appellees, that's the right word, look like Applebee's for a minute.
1: Applebee's?
0: Uh-huh. who are currently serving have served honorably and pose no threat to national security, even though they happen to be transgender. I mean, the fact of the matter is just being transgender doesn't mean you're in Astral Climber, she's a was she Air Force? I forget.
1: I think she was, yes.
0: Yeah, I think she was.
1: Yep. And I have a friend who's a trans man who is in the Navy right now. He doesn't know what's going on.
0: I mean, yeah. I mean, I'm glad that this is in his favor because that's scary. I mean, again, it's your job.
1: Right.
0: And a lot of people want to do this and be career at it. And you want to keep these people that want to be doing this.
1: Absolutely.
0: We have an all-volunteer so far, Army and Navy and Air Force and Marines and National Guard for that matter. So, until they reinstate the draft, this is everybody that joins wants to be there, which inherently says they're good people that want to help this country.
1: Yeah.
0: So it should not matter, whether they are trans or not. It should matter that they can do the job and do it and keep our country secure. I don't think that's too hard to ask for people to do. Hi, Seth, the homo of hope. How are you?
2: I'm good. Hello, heteros X and Z and hetero adjacent Chris. You're all doing an amazing job.
0: Thank you.
2: Welcome back, Bella.
3: Thanks.
2: So a couple of things. I want to talk about two Senate races.
0: Mm-hmm.
2: Okay. The first one. Okay. Plattner in Maine. I think Mike Nellis got it done right. I think in the list of flaws that a candidate could have, That sexting a woman is very low on the list, and where he may have hurt one woman, his wife, and they're working it out, I hope. The biggest flaw is Susan Collins,
0: right,
2: who has hurt thousands of women by voting for Kavanaugh. So
0: yeah,
2: let's keep that in perspective.
0: Yeah.
2: And then the other one, I want to talk about John Ossoff.
0: Yeah.
2: I think, I've always thought he's amazing. I feel like I'm watching John Kennedy.
0: Uh-huh.
2: I'm dating myself, but at least I'm dating. I think like when I watch him, like he's so inspirational. Like Lawrence did like a 5-minute cover of him yesterday. And again, he's so like Pete Buttigieg, so on point,
0: mm-hmm,
2: so clear, charismatic, that if.
0: Hello?
1: He's gone. He's gone.
0: Oh, no.
3: No.
0: I didn't touch it, I swear.
1: And it's not the problem that we have.
0: No.
1: No.
0: Call back, Seth. Okay, now that's not working.
1: No.
0: Uh-oh. I'm going to go away now.
1: Yeah.
0: Restart that. That's the plan, is to restart. It's now a circle of death.
1: Oh, now we got
0: a,
1: yeah.
0: Now we have a circle of death. This is
1: fun.
0: Isn't it fun?
3: I have insider information that Joe Rogan was.
1: Oh,
3: what?
0: You're back?
3: Hello?
1: Oh no.
3: Joe Rogan was not brought up in any meetings, apparently, and
1: oh,
3: is
1: really?
3: Not in circulation to take over Anderson Cooper's spot.
1: Okay.
0: Interesting that the story. Where was the story from? I threw it away.
1: Do you remember? I saw it on media.
3: It was probably a conversation.
0: Like trial
3: happened.
0: Balloon, maybe, that just went up.
3: I'm sure it happened. Like, it was a conversation that happened somewhere.
0: Right.
3: At some point.
0: Right.
3: Within the last couple days, but it's not. It's not going to happen.
0: Well, I mean, it does, like we were saying earlier, it doesn't make sense. The man controls his own everything. Why would he want to work for anybody else?
3: He has built such a massive conglomerate for himself,
0: yeah,
3: to the point where he does not have to rely on legacy media to keep him afloat.
0: Right.
3: In the same way that people like Don Lemon and Joy Reid have been able to leave that space,
0: mm-hmm,
3: and build something for themselves, I think it's really important. I hate to say it because I hate Joe Rogan. I hate that man. I can't stand him. Say what you want, though. He has built like something pretty amazing that only a few people will ever be able to accomplish.
0: Absolutely.
3: You know?
1: That story is no longer a Mediaite.
0: Oh, it's they not. Took it down.
3: Yeah.
0: Mm-hmm. Oh,
3: yeah,
0: well.
3: I don't think it's.
0: Okay.
3: Yeah.
0: Well, at least they took it down.
3: Well, rest assured, it's not going to happen.
0: Right.
1: Yeah.
0: Exactly.
3: That's the important thing.
0: Exactly.
1: That was a stupid idea.
0: Yeah.
1: If it even was an idea in the first place.
3: I don't know if it was.
1: Yeah.
0: Okay. All right. Seth, you're back. I'm so sorry. I don't know what happened.
2: Yeah, I could still hear you guys, but Krista said the whole thing froze, but I'm not sure where I left off with you guys, but instead of talking about the flawed candidate, I want to talk about the ceiling candidates, because I think that John Ossoff, I think if Keisha Lance Bottoms wins the governorship, so she would have if he were to run for president, she would be able to appoint a Democratic senator.
0: Sure.
2: Otherwise he needs to wait because he can't leave the Senate, but he could replace Chuck Schumer as the leader. That guy he's magic. He is magic. And I really feel like he is like what we need. So I just want to talk about our great ones for a minute, since so much of our attention go to all the ones where there are flaws. So but speaking of great ones,
0: mm-hmm,
2: you are the great ones. You are all doing an amazing job in Stephanie's absence, and I'm sure she's somewhere watching, thinking, oh, my God, am I going to be replaced? so.
0: Well, you've got even Phoebe right here, so,
1: yeah,
0: you know.
1: Her name's on the show, so I don't think she'll be replaced.
3: I think she's fine.
1: Yeah.
0: Yeah, she's probably going to be okay.
1: Yeah.
2: Yeah, she will be. And I want to give a shout-out to hubby Lonnie over there in the corner on his fabulous camera work. You guys make everybody's day. So I love you all, and I just wanted to touch base.
1: All right.
0: All right, honey. Thank you. Oh, he's the best. He just
1: Seth? Oh, yeah.
0: He's the best. He really is. He's fun to book. And he gave me a ride home when I wasn't feeling well at the last march.
1: Oh,
3: wow.
0: Yeah, it was really sweet of him because we met at this one place, this one corner, and we were hanging out together. Something was wrong with me. Mm-hmm. And it was only a mile and a half walk. I mean,
1: mm-hmm,
0: dude, I can do that in my sleep, right?
1: Yeah.
0: But I just wasn't feeling well, and I was getting ready to go home, and he and his husband were leaving, and he goes, do you want to ride? And I'm like, yes, please. And it was when Lonnie knew, when I came home, I was just like, a mess. And right. I still don't know what was wrong with me.
1: Yeah.
0: Still don't know what was wrong with me. Okay. So Mark Halperin reports Republicans are going bonkers watching Donald screw up the midterms, and I cannot be happier.
1: Yeah.
0: I mean, when Mike Nellis's piece on AI, he said, look, Democrats don't be giddy over what's going on the Republican side for the AI stuff, because it can happen to us too.
1: Yeah, totally.
0: You know, I mean, just the misinformation that was going on with the Bernie Hillary stuff, you know, and that wasn't AI. That was just regular propaganda being boosted against the Bernie voters and Hillary people.
1: Yeah, AI supercharges propaganda that's already been there.
0: And that thing he said about the three-way that was suggested, that's disgusting.
1: I didn't hear anything about that one.
0: Well, we don't live in Kentucky, that's why. It should have made national news, though, I think.
1: Yeah.
0: Because that's just gross.
1: But why would you want to platform something like that?
0: You still need to know about it.
1: Yeah, I guess.
0: You know, it's information.
1: Yeah.
0: I know. It should have been taken down immediately. The fact that it was allowed to air more than once, which it sounded like it did, is just gross.
1: Yeah.
0: Just gross. It's so gross. They're gross. All right. It's 18 minutes after the hour. This portion of the Stephanie Miller Show is brought to you by Incogni.
1: Uh-huh.
0: All right. The phenomenon of receiving spam text messages, deceptive emails, it's no good. Scammers only text and email you when they have your info. 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Data brokers sell your info to them. They put those data brokers on notice to stop. 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
1: Yeah. 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

0: It is 24 minutes after the hour on the Stephanie Miller Show. 323-410-0458 is the number. And as I was saying earlier, I'm Jody Hamilton, by the way, sitting in for Ms. Miller, for those of you that are tuning in to Free Speech TV going, what have you done with the Folgers? It's so different. But the Mark Halperin report, that's my favorite part. He says, the polling of Republicans is... okay, as you may see, states are not expecting at all to go towards Democrats, have Democratic wins. Democrats could, he says, pick up 8 seats in the Senate.
1: That's amazing.
0: That would be so nice. I would like that.
1: Don't get happy.
0: Don't count on it.
1: Work for it.
0: Vote. Like, and Bob will say that tomorrow.
1: Yep.
0: But Democrats have singularly kept it as a referendum on Donald. Talk about corruption, because Joy. Talk about the fact that the economy is not working for most Americans, because that's what they care about. And while at the same time, Republicans are focusing on things that don't matter, like transgenderism. Nobody,
2: yes.
0: It doesn't matter. And by the way, if we shouldn't say that, well, it doesn't matter to me because it doesn't matter to me. But I guess it was James Tallarico, somebody said that God was non-binary. Who cares?
1: Well, I mean, in the philosophical sense, yes.
0: Yeah.
1: God is omniscient, you know, an omniscient being doesn't have a gender.
0: No. I mean, God is all-knowing, all-being.
1: You can picture God however you want him
0: exactly.
1: or her to be.
0: Exactly. But the MAGAs are upset about
1: it. Yes, they are.
0: And it's like...
1: Because they need a picture book.
0: They need the big guy in the sky with the beard.
2: Well, it's the same way they get mad when Jesus is white. I mean, he wasn't.
0: Oh, Megyn Kelly. Yeah.
2: We've had that.
0: Yeah.
2: We've established her thoughts on that. But,
1: yes, we have.
2: But just from still how Christians choose to portray Jesus is very inaccurate.
0: Well, of course. I mean, he was not born in Norway.
2: No.
0: You know,
2: he is not from a Nordic country.
0: Nope. No, not blue-eyed. He had dark skin and curly hair and brown eyes, and we don't know how long his hair was, or if technically he existed. So there's
2: granola munching hippie.
0: Yes, he was. He was a granola munching hippie. Tree hugger, total tree hugger. That guy. So, our favorite Secretary of Defense, not the thing he calls himself, has reportedly blocked more armed services promotions that are affecting black and female Navy officers. Basically, he's no longer doing things based on merit. He did that a few months ago. He's doing it again. The net result is a slate of 22 nominees to be one-star admirals bears little resemblance to the broader forces. So basically, women have X amount of people that are in the Navy, but they're not promoting women to be commanders. There are X amount of people that are non-white that are in the Navy, and they're not promoting people like that as commanders who are their merits say that they should be promoted. And he's just going around. He just wants his white Christian nationalist armed services. And it's really, he likes to fight and do all that. He's such a child when it comes to what this job entails, because the last thing we should want to do is go to war.
1: Right.
0: You know, it's lazy to go to war as far as I'm concerned. Mm-hmm. And that's all
1: harder to negotiate, as Trump is finding out.
0: Yeah, well, he just thought the thing is remember when Russia with Afghanistan and we helped them in Afghanistan?
1: Yeah. Yep.
0: Russia's doing that with Iran.
1: Yeah.
0: And nobody seems to be bringing that up.
1: Right.
0: China's doing that with Iran as well.
1: Yep.
0: And so what broke the Soviet Union? The Afghanistan war that they had.
1: Mm-hmm.
0: And that this is how you break this country. Because mm-hmm. financially speaking, Mike Nellis pointed that out in some of his stuff that he wrote. He said, you know, we can't afford feeding children. In fact, Medicaid and SNAP at the beginning of next year are basically gone for a lot of people in this country.
1: Yeah.
0: They're having the new work requirements for Medicaid. You have to fill out new paperwork, I think, all the time to just get basic health care. Children are going to lose health care.
1: Which is basically a job in and of itself.
0: Right.
1: Filling out all the paperwork.
0: Yeah. I mean, they're going to need help. A lot of people, especially people that are somewhat disabled, but technically, because they're saying, oh, if you can't work, you're still going to be on Medicaid. But you have to prove that you can't work, not just because, say, you have cancer,
1: right.
0: Which can be very devastating to your work a life when you have to deal with that. It is 29 minutes after the hour. We'll be right back on the Stephanie Miller Show.

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1: This is WCPT telling you how you can shop blue. Did you know there are only 49 states in America that require you to have car insurance? At Chicago's Progressive Talk, we're in Illinois, and Illinois is one of the 49 states that require you to have car insurance. 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American Family Insurance. American Family Insurance was once very conservative, but since 2019, they have moved to the left, donating $214,000 to Democrats in 2024. AAA was also once very conservative, but in 2014, they shifted to the left, donating $235,000 to Democrats in 2024. 83% of their donations went to Democrats. Liberty Mutual. Now, Liberty Mutual leans to the left, and yes, they did donate $1.6 million to Democrats in 2024. That was only 64% of their donations. Progressive Insurance. Progressive does not give to politics, but some of their senior leaders do, and their senior leaders lean left. This has been WCPT telling you how you can shop blue.
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7: Of course, this is another masterstroke by the president who's ended multiple conflicts in his term here as president. And I think this is going to be another one that's going to go down in the history books as one of the great peace deals that he's done.
8: Right.
9: Nothing has been accomplished.
8: No, and this is representative.
9: Iran walked away from the peace deal yesterday. From any talks yesterday.
8: Yes, and they're hitting each other again. This is Representative Riley Moore from West Virginia.
9: Yeah. Yeah.
8: He went on to say, oh my God. Look, the president has gotten us to a point in which the secretary just outlined that no one has gotten to in the last 47 years. President Obama would like to have a word.
9: Yeah.
8: This is huge. No one has been at this point. Donald is going to have his hand on that dial to be able to turn that up or down in terms of those dollars based on the amount of nuclear dust that we're able to get back from them. So, of course, it's another masterstroke, blah, blah. Notably, Iran, by the way, yeah, President Obama negotiated a very good deal with Iran that they were complying with for a very long time. We didn't lose any soldiers. Yeah. And Donald is so glib about the 13 people that died.
9: Yeah, he doesn't give a crap.
8: I mean, he's like, isn't that amazing? It's like, no. Anybody that dies is bad.
9: Yeah.
8: Especially you. Without you, they would still be alive. Today.
9: You took away a mother's son. You took away a mother's daughter.
8: I mean, husbands.
9: Right.
8: You know, all of that. Children lost their parents, potentially. I mean, this is just like, dude, there are 13 families out there that don't find this adorable, or isn't that great news? We only lost 13 people. That's 13 too many, because this is a war that we shouldn't even be in the first place. But he was mad at Bibi, apparently.
9: Yeah, he was. They had a screaming match.
8: Yeah. Axios is reporting that Donald accused the prime minister of ingratitude and called him crazy. He said that he kept Netanyahu out of jail. Because, by the way, Netanyahu is very much like Donald. He should be in prison.
9: Yeah.
8: Big time. One of the officials summarized the phone call to Axios saying, "You're effing crazy. You'd be in prison if it weren't for me. I'm saving your..." I can say that, bum. I'm saving your bum.
9: Ass.
8: Thank you.
9: You can say ass.
8: I'm saving your ass. Everybody hates you now, he even said. Everybody hates Israel because of this. And then he posted on Truth Central that the call was good. He minimized what they

0: never, and I mean, the joke with the Strait going, oh, he actually said the other day, the Strait's open. No.
1: No, it's not.
0: No.
1: No.
0: No. No.
1: It's as closed as it was
0: 2 days
1: when Iran closed it.
0: Yeah, I mean, and he's talking about our blockade versus their blockade, and we block them, and they block us, and it's like...
1: They own the Strait of Hormuz now.
0: Yeah, it's theirs, and they didn't have it
1: before.
0: Yeah, they didn't have it before, and now they do, and that's all because of Donald and his stupidity. Jennifer in New York, hi.
2: Hi, Jody.
0: Yes,
2: how are you?
0: I'm well. How are you?
2: Hi. I'm hanging in there.
0: Right
2: and
0: on.
2: Chris, it's good to see you. And Bella. Huh? You love Bella.
0: We love Bella.
1: We love Bella.
2: I just love her.
3: Hey,
2: yeah. She's you're awesome. You're awesome. I'd vote for you if you were to run for president.
0: Aww.
2: Believe me.
3: I appreciate that. That's good to know.
2: First off, I want to talk about, you had spoken about two-spirited yesterday, and I want to say that two-spirited has nothing to do with Y, Z, and all that. Two-spirited to our people is they are very special and very loving people because we believe that when a person is born with both spirits, the spirit of a man and the spirit of a woman, they are very special.
0: Yep. Yeah.
2: And they are revered.
1: Yep.
2: They are just so revered and loved. And it wasn't until the colonizers came and didn't understand that and Christianity came
0: right.
2: where it changed it with the indigenous community. And
0: right.
2: that's the sad part.
0: Yeah.
2: The good thing about it is that we're starting to come back and understand that two-spirited are very special people.
1: Absolutely.
0: Absolutely. I agree.
2: But the main thing I wanted to...
1: Okay.
0: Uh-huh.
2: The main thing I wanted to talk to you guys about was, do you guys remember Fire Island?
0: Yeah.
1: I've never been to Fire Island,
2: okay.
1: but I've heard of it.
0: Yeah,
1: yes.
0: absolutely.
2: No? Oh, Chris, you would have loved it. Well, back in the 70s, my cousin used to be a ranger there.
1: Okay.
2: And I went and spent the weekend. And the one thing that I loved about Fire, I love about gay people, male and female, females, when they hit on you, if you say, all you have to do is say to them, I'm not gay.
1: Right.
2: They like, that happened to me. She said that, I said that to her, and she just looked at me. She snapped her fingers, and she goes, my loss. And then she turned and walked away. Now, a straight man would not do that.
0: Oh, no.
1: No.
2: A straight man would be
1: we're
2: like, oh, come on, baby,
0: definitely
2: blah, blah, blah, blah.
0: No.
2: You know,
0: definitely.
2: Gay people don't do that.
0: No.
2: The second thing I want to let you know is that was the first time when I was on Fire Island at Cherry Cove.
1: Mm-hmm.
2: I went to a bar that night. Gay people know how to party. I'm sorry.
1: Oh, yeah,
2: know
1: we
2: how
1: do.
2: To party.
1: Yes, we
2: great
1: do.
2: Time. It was the first time. I am 19 years old.
0: Uh-huh.
2: It was the first time I had ever saw black people as gay. I didn't think black people were gay.
1: Mm-hmm.
2: And all of a sudden I'm looking and there's a crowd of nothing but black people and they are just black men mainly.
1: Yep.
2: And they are just having such a good time. And I was like, oh my God, they are actually black people who are gay.
1: Yep.
2: Now I always knew native people. We knew who we were, but I had no idea that black people were gay. I thought it was so cool.
1: Yeah.
2: And ever since then, it's like, gay people, you go for it. I mean, you are the most loving and caring and respectful people that we have. And I'm all for you. I'm an ally. And, yeah, I
0: all
2: just
0: right.
2: wanted you guys.
0: All right,
1: fact,
0: Jennifer, thank you so
1: here
0: much.
1: Here in Los Angeles, we have one of the first black gay discos ever anywhere. It was at Jules Catch One. It's on Pico near Crenshaw.
0: Oh, okay.
1: And it's still open. And Jewel just died like a couple of years ago.
0: Mm.
1: She opened it in 1971. And, you know, it gave, you know, black gay people a place to be themselves.
0: Be safe.
1: Yeah.
0: Be safe.
1: Exactly.
0: That's the important thing is
1: yeah.
0: being safe. Yeah. I mean, it was a bad stigma for a while in that community, unfortunately. I mean, it's been a stigma for everybody, but that community, it took a little bit longer.
1: Mm-hmm. Yep. I've actually been to Catch One.
0: Oh, have you?
1: I have.
0: Ooh,
1: yeah.
0: Bye.
1: No.
0: Well, at least she was hit on by a girl.
1: Oh, yeah, there you go.
0: What am I, chopped liver? so Donald said this, I don't really care if Iran negotiations are over.

0: because they started to get very boring. Yeah, it was a reporter who asked a question about the stalled negotiations, and he said, I really don't care if they're over because they had started to get bored. It's not boring to stop a war. It's important to stop one.
1: We're boring you. Are we keeping you up, Donald? You wanted this job.
0: Yeah. Oh, yeah, this is where he said that, okay. The reporter asked Donald what was the way forward and how he expected to get the Strait of Hormuz open. He said, oh, I'd say that. There's about now. Well, the Strait is already open. No, it's not, Donald. If you think that all you have to do is take a look at the many boats, their ships, that have gone out there over the last week, you do know that, you know, boats have been leaving, and we have the blockade. We blockade them. They blockaded the Strait. Then we blockaded them. And our blockade is a lot tougher than their blockade. As far as I'm concerned, they can continue to lose $500 million a day, which is what they lose because of the blockade. They can continue to lose that. People say, that's good, Donnie. That's good what you did there, Donnie. I don't understand people supporting this human being. It makes literally no sense to me that anybody thinks that he's smart.
1: He's not.
0: This is a man who has been reported didn't even go to the very nice schools that he got into. He had people go to class for him. He had people take tests for him. So he had an opportunity, a very good opportunity. Because he went to Penn, didn't he?
1: Yeah, he went to Wharton, yeah.
0: So he went to a top school in this country and chose not to take advantage of that. His parents paid for it, so he didn't have to worry about student debt, which is lucky. Yeah. I was lucky I didn't have to either. Thank you, Mom and Dad.
2: Lucky.
0: Thank you, Mom and Dad.
2: So
0: no kidding.
2: Lucky.
0: No kidding.
2: Especially now. Okay.
0: Oh, no. When I went, you'd laugh at how cheap my old school was, but this was 1984.
1: You went to UOP?
0: I went to UOP. It was the third most expensive school in the state at the time.
1: It's private.
0: Yes.
1: Yes.
0: Well, it's a small school.
2: Yeah, I went to a private school.
0: Yeah, there were only 4,000 students. Including graduate students. Yeah,
2: oh, wow.
0: It was very small.
1: I got into USC, couldn't afford it, so went to,
0: it's very
1: went to
0: expensive.
1: ASU public school.
0: No.
2: That's how it went for most people. Yeah. That's how it went for my dad as well.
0: Yeah, I mean, I got into the UC system. I didn't get into UCLA, but I got into the system.
1: Yeah.
0: But that was my third choice. UOP was my first choice.
1: Even my guidance counselor was like, you got into USC? I'm like, yeah, I did.
0: Smarty pants.
1: Yeah.
2: Yeah. There. I mean, it just. I'm sorry to cut you off.
0: No, it's okay.
2: Getting to a point.
0: No.
2: Yeah, education in this country, that's a whole other battle.
0: Yeah.
2: I got into a lot of other great options that I could not afford because they didn't give me any financial aid, period.
0: Oh, wow.
2: And that really, it really sucks looking back because I'm in debt anyway.
1: Yeah.
2: I should have just gone. Who cares at the end of the day? I mean, I say that now, but.
0: Well, I mean, a friend of mine who I met when I was a freshman, he took meal cards at the cafeteria in the freshman dorm.
1: Right.
0: I didn't stay in the freshman dorm. I got lucky. I didn't have to do that. But because he was on financial aid because he was going to be a dentist. He still is. He is a dentist, a practicing dentist. But he's barely out of his debt now, and he's pushing 60.
2: Yeah.
0: You know? Mm-hmm. I mean, luckily he's got a practice, and it works, and he's, you know, making a living, but still.
2: I'm going to be in debt for the rest of my life.
1: Yeah.
2: That's just how it is because I wanted to get a bachelor's degree, and, of course, now that's just expected.
0: Right.
2: Everyone's going to get a bachelor's degree. It's the new master's. Mm-hmm. Or not the new master's. It's the
0: new high school diploma.
2: New high school diploma. Master's is the new bachelor's.
0: Yeah.
2: It's crazy.
0: Well, and it's funny because people, like, when I was looking for work, they would go, you need a master's for this, but we're only going to pay you $20 an hour. It's like, no, not for a master's degree. I think I'm more qualified for a better salary than that. That's what bothers me. It's like, you're going to pay barely minimum wage for somebody that went that far in school and knows what they're doing and it is qualified for the job, but you're only going to pay them $20 an hour?
1: Yeah.
0: That's insane to me. It's just, it's rude.
1: Right. And for as expensive as it is to live, period, now, and you're only getting $20 an hour and you have a master's degree, that's insulting.
0: It is. And trust me, all these job boards, I mean, for work that a high school graduate could totally do, they require at least a bachelor's, sometimes a master's. And that's like for things that you're going to be trained to do.
1: Yeah.
0: And it's ridiculous to me, and I don't like it, and I won't do that to people. And also, if you're in your 50s and I need you to work, I'm going to hire you. that's another problem that's happening with people that are out of work. Anybody over the age of 40, it's really hard to find
2: work. It's so difficult. It's terrible. I know many people who have had the only work they can really get is instructor positions at universities because they have the experience, but they're getting told that they're overqualified to do a job.
0: I hate that term.
2: But then I'm getting told I'm underqualified. So because I, you know, I need entry level experience to do this entry level position. So what are you looking for? What's the unicorn applicant that you want here? Because someone who's working an entry level job elsewhere, they're not going to apply to another entry level job. They're going to hopefully advance somewhere else or in that same company. So what are you looking for? It's genuinely, I want people to understand how insane the entry level job market is right now for my peers, for my friends that are graduating, for people who graduated with me. It's terrible right now. We are getting told insane things. It's unbelievable, to be quite frank. No. You know, I did everything right. Everyone I know did everything right. Why are we not getting the same opportunities that everybody else was getting at our age?
0: I'm with you. Yeah, no, I agree. And I mean, the thing with a lot of people in their late 30s into their 50s, they're not going to, they have all this because they want to be paid properly.
1: Yeah.
0: That's part of the reason that people don't hire people that have actual experience is because they want to be paid for their time and their experience and all. And
1: then don't get into radio.
0: No kidding. On that note, it is 49 minutes after the hour. 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
8: Stephanie.
7: Kevin in D.C., hi.
9: Hey, hello there. I still love that sexy difference between Stephanie's pop culture song voice and your NPR voice. I missed my reverse Oreo sandwich this week. But anyway, between the two of you. But anyway, I just wanted to quickly say, as someone who worked customer service, a big portion of my life, but people often, when something goes wrong, they have a lot of mouth about it, but when you do something right, they kind of just, it's normal, so they don't even think about it. And I've always been vociferous in my praise when does something well is when it's bad.
7: Mm-hmm.
9: And that's the analogy I'm making here. I just want to take a quick moment to thank you guys in general, but thank you specifically since it's your week and Stephanie's.
7: Uh-huh.
9: Don't too much into it, but I had a bit of bad news your show today has made it easier to get through. So I just wanted to take the time to thank you guys for that.
7: Well, I hope you get through all of that, Kevin. You take care of yourself, okay?
9: Oh, I will. I will only say it's something similar that would happen when I first, if Chris remembers how I stumbled onto the show, I've mentioned.
8: Mm-hmm.
9: When Stephanie lost her mother, I had a similar thing. I won't go into it further except to say that.
8: Big hug. Big hug from all of us.
7: Yeah, honey.
9: Thank you.
7: All right.
9: Great show.
7: All right, thanks, honey. Oh, poor baby. That sucks. That always sucks. Brooklyn Dad's cat died. Brooklyn Dad defined.
8: Oh, no.
7: He was only two.
8: Oh.
7: He had an embolism.
8: Okay.
7: And apparently it's hereditary, and he's got his cat's niece, I think, and sister, so they're getting them tested. Because hopefully it's something, if they test, unfortunately, positive for it, that there'll be some medications that the cats can take that will prevent something like that. Only two look just like our black cat.
8: Aww.
7: So cute. Poor Sonny. Poor Brooklyn Dad. All right. It is the end of the show
8: it
7: for
8: is.
7: Today. We will be back tomorrow with Bob Seska, Malcolm Nance, and Sean Pierce.
8: That's right.
7: Yay. And Sean's my partner in the politics book.
8: That's right.
7: All right. We'll talk at you guys tomorrow.

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2: NBC News Radio, I'm Tammy Trujillo. The ballots are still being counted in California, one of six states that held key primary elections for the House, Senate, and governor on Tuesday. The race for governor and Los Angeles mayor have garnered plenty of national attention. Incumbent Karen Bass and reality TV star Spencer Pratt are leading the early results in that race. Bass addressed supporters as NBC News reported she was leading with 36.5%, with just under half of the votes counted.
3: We have led a grassroots campaign because we want to bring change to our city. And that's what we've been doing, and that's what we're going to continue to do.
2: Republican Pratt was just behind her with 30.3% of the votes. Primaries were also held in New Jersey, New Mexico, South Dakota, Montana, and Iowa, where the first President Trump-endorsed candidate in this election cycle lost. The president's denying reports that negotiations between the U.S. and Iran have broken down. His comments come following reports from Iranian state media that Tehran would stop exchanging messages with the U.S. through intermediaries over accusations of a ceasefire violation. George Santos could be in legal trouble again. The former Republican congressman from New York was expelled from the House in 2023 and went to prison on federal fraud charges, but was pardoned by President Trump 2 years later. The New York Times now reports Santos is being investigated again, this time for alleged insider trading on the Kalshi prediction market. Singer-songwriter Peebo Bryson has died at the age of 75. His family says he died surrounded by his loved ones just days after suffering a stroke. Bryson was an 8-time Grammy nominee known for his chart-topping Disney collaborations, including his 1992 duet, A Whole New World from Aladdin with Regina Bell. You're listening to the latest from NBC News Radio.
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22: Hey, welcome to our Tuesday program. Why America is falling apart. We'll talk about that in just a moment. Also, why is Trump building a secret copy of vote.gov? This is a wild story. I'll get to that in a minute. And can the government make you take down an 8647 flag? We'll cover that, too. In the second hour of our program, Donald Trump has picked Bill Pulte. He's the guy who took confidential information about Adam Schiff and Letitia James's mortgages and handed it off to the Department of Justice so that they could try to prosecute them for mortgage fraud. Remember that? That guy's Bill Pulte. He has no military or intelligence experience whatsoever. And Trump just named him to be the director of national intelligence. This is wild. Yeah, also in the second hour, millions are going to lose their health care over paperwork. I'll give you the details on that. Well, this is Medicaid. And, hey, acute alert. Mayor Mamdani just repealed bedtime for five-year-olds. We'll get to that. In the third hour of our program, who's paying for Congress to fly to Israel? And a geeky science alert. What could possibly go wrong when Google messes with Mother Nature? So, a lot on the table, a lot to talk about. But, you know, Yes, what got me going on this op-ed, in my op-ed today over at HartmanReport.com is titled Why America is Falling Apart. And what got me started on this thing was yesterday, I read the New York Times every day, I mean, along with about a half a dozen other papers. And David French had published this very thoughtful op-ed in the Times titled The Fire of Stupidity Can't Be Contained. And he was agonizing over the fact that we're being torn apart politically, we're at each other's throats, large chunks of America, well, trust in government is at 17% right now, whereas, you know, in 1961, it was at almost 90%. It fell, you know, with the Vietnam War, but, you know, then it recovered with Bill Clinton's presidency, and then, you know, now it's in the toilet again. And so he was wondering, you know, and looking at this, he said also young people seem to be embracing communism and fascism. This is a quote from his article. He said, a disturbing number of young people on the right are fascinated with fascism. An extraordinary 34% of young people overall express a favorable view of communism. And young Americans are far more likely than their parents or grandparents to say that political violence is sometimes okay. So then, you know, I read that yesterday morning, and then I get home, and Katie Tour's got her show on MSNBC, and she's talking with David French about this. And they're both, like, wondering out loud, how did we get here? And his shtick was that, you know, we're not teaching civics, which I think is a piece of it. But what's really going on is something much larger, and something that the corporate media just refuses to talk about. When FDR took over America in March of 1933, we'd been a largely laissez-faire country since our founding. There wasn't much government help for anybody other than the rich and the powerful. Three preceding Republican presidents prior to FDR, that would be Harding, Coolidge, and Hoover, had dropped the top income tax rate from 91% down to 25% and deregulated a whole bunch of industries. And this, you know, led straight to the Republican Great Depression. So by 1933, when FDR was sworn into office, a third of America was unemployed. Hunger and homelessness were rampant. And only about 20% of us were in the middle class. And that was kind of a peak. I mean, in the middle of the 20s, we had gotten up into 22-24%. But, you know, we had never, we had never as a country, even had a third of us in the middle class. But, you know, by the way that we define it now, you can buy a home, you can buy a car, you can put your kids through school, through college, you can retire with a decent pension, and you can take a vacation. So FDR came in and he said, we're going to build a middle class. And he did this thing called the New Deal, him and his wife Eleanor and Frances Perkins. And the labor secretary, they set out to reinvent America. So they legalized unions. They restored the 90% income tax rate on the morbidly rich. They made government the employer of last resort. They instituted the minimum wage, unemployment insurance, Social Security, built schools and infrastructure, legalized unions, you know, the whole bit. And the result was dramatic. I mean, we went from 20% in the middle class in 1933 when FDR came into office. 40 years later, or is that 60 years? Yeah, 60 years later in 1981, or roughly 60 years, we, 50 years, excuse me. I don't do math in my head well. Anyway, a couple of decades later, two-thirds of us were in the middle class because a third of us had union jobs. And those union jobs established the wage floor for another third of us. So two-thirds of Americans were solidly in the middle class with a single paycheck. And then Reagan comes into office and says, we've got to destroy the New Deal. And that has been the Republican project ever since 1980. Now, where did this start? It started in 71 with the Powell memo, where Lewis Powell said, you know, this growing government involvement in our lives and our businesses, and Ralph Nader, he named Ralph Nader, represent the threat of communism and the destruction of the American free enterprise system. And he said, we need to create right-wing think tanks that can influence public opinion. We need to take over the schools and colleges and the textbooks. We need to build and buy media operations. We need to seize control of the courts, particularly the Supreme Court. We need an aggressive pushback against the civil rights movement. And we need the promotion of free market ideology, all to, quote, save America. And what happened was this, you know, got people like Fred Koch going, you know, and his sons, and other billionaires, right-wing billionaires, who said, oh, wow, this is great. We need to do this. And they created the Heritage Foundation, the Cato Institute, and, you know, this, that, and the other thing, all these, you know, all ALEC and everything else. And their main message was the government had grown too big. And the reason why, of course, was because the billionaires and the Powell memo people hated paying taxes and didn't like their businesses regulated. It was cutting into their profits. So, I mean, even though our federal government in the United States in 1981 was smaller as a percentage of GDP or population than pretty much any other developed country, there were a couple of exceptions, but, you know, pretty much any other developed country, it was still, the Republican message was the government was too big, and to cut it down to size, we need to cut taxes and cut services.
0: And and Reagan came into office. What was the first thing he said? His inaugural address on January 20th, 1981, Ronald Reagan said, government in the present crisis, government is not the solution to our problems. Government is the problem. Government itself is the problem. And, you know, this is the perfect encapsulation of the billionaire hatred of taxation and regulation. But it was sold so well by Reagan and by this time the think tanks that were being developed around the Powell memo. And throughout Reagan's presidency, we saw the rise of Rush Limbaugh. We saw the creation of Fox News, came just a little after Reagan's presidency. But Reagan was the guy who fast-tracked Rupert Murdoch's citizenship into the United States so he could own television networks and stations. And then they put five corrupt Republicans on the Supreme Court. And so now our elections typically go to the highest bidder. Billionaires in the last election, the 2024 election, 100 billionaires put $2.6 billion into that election. One-fifth of all spending came from 100 people. And, you know, nine times out of ten, the better funded candidate wins. So, you know, it's become a money race. And, you know, it has pitted us against each other. The middle class has been wiped out by Reaganomics. And meanwhile, our government is being gutted. You know, the Trump administration laid off almost 300,000 people. Social Security, they laid off 7,000 people. You can't get through on the phone with them anymore. And, you know, so ironically and perhaps alarmingly, you know, people are looking for alternatives and thinking maybe fascism, maybe communism, because, you know, Reagan defunded civics education, too. And then there's the billionaires who are also now starting to realize that they screwed everything up, and they're looking for alternatives. Peter Thiel just fled to Argentina. Mark Zuckerberg has a 5,000-square-foot doomsday bunker in Hawaii. Elon Musk, Bill Gates, Larry Ellison are reported to have similar bolt holes in case the public gets too restive or Trump starts a nuclear war. The bunkers for billionaire business, in fact, is one of the fastest-growing businesses in America, all because of Reagan's cuts. You know, cutting tax rates and cutting services, cutting education, and, you know, and promoting this idea that government is the enemy, government is bad. Republicans have been saying this now for 45 years, and look at what it's brought us. It's brought us nobody trusts government. It's insane, and we got to change it.
21: This is the Tom Hartman Program.
0: So the next time somebody asks you why America is in such a mess, just tell them. It's the billionaires, stupid.

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0: There you go. 23 minutes past the hour. This is a totally weird story. And now two different investigative reporters, one over at thiswillhold.substack.com and the other at the Dre Report, have dug this out. Apparently, the Trump administration, the executive office of the president specifically, has created clones of vote.org and passport.org and a few other government websites. Vote.org is the most concerning one because that's where you can register to vote, or not .org, excuse me, .gov. Vote.gov, passport.gov, stuff like that. And they're not being, these are not websites that take you to the actual government website, or they have that functionality apparently, but Trump created this agency within the White House called the National Design Studio, and he put a guy named Joe Gebbia in charge of it. He's the first chief design officer, and he's supposed to overhaul our digital services, but that's not what he's doing. He's replicating these sites and housing them under the executive office of the president. He reports directly to Susie Wiles. His position requires no Senate confirmation, no disclosures, financial or otherwise. So basically, as far as the official record goes, they don't exist, the National Design Studio and Joe. And he's got working with him a bunch of Doge kids, including the 20-year-old Russian operative, or Jason, excuse me, hacker known as Big Balls, Edward Korstein. Wired magazine reports that this is, quote, populated by Doge operatives affiliated with the General Services Administration. And every web page makes requests to outside servers, dozens per second, invisible to the user. One of those requests to outside servers goes to PostHog, a Silicon Valley analytics company that records mouse movements, clicks, scrolls, keystrokes. The recording begins the moment the page loads. No interaction required. And the data is not anonymized. They take your IP address, and the way it's configured, the data right now routes all back to Trump RX, but is actually forwarded behind the scenes to PostHog, which is a technique to evade ad blockers. The same vendor and the same configuration appear on every other site the studio has built. Real Food, the federal policy site, Trump accounts, the children's savings accounts, even its own website. These sites that appear to belong to the State Department, NASA, the Department of Homeland Security, now are all tracing back to the executive office of the president. And apparently, from the way that this architecture has been built, it looks like the flip date, the date that independent agencies stop running these websites and they all start running through the White House, is July 4th of 2026 of this year. And they're running through a single private Cloudflare account, which in and of itself is problematic. I mean, there's no government security associated with them. This is what Doge guys use to steal our Social Security Administration information. So, wild stuff. And, you know, a lot of people are scratching their heads. You know, what's going on with this? Is this an effort to get more information about Americans? It seems like a lot of this is coming from an executive order demanding that these agencies that are associated with these websites, not the phony ones the White House is building, but the real ones, were commanded to help build a national voter registration list so that the Trump administration can pick and choose who they're going to remove from the voting rolls. And the post office is now saying that they are going to refuse to deliver ballots to people that the federal government tells them aren't actually legitimate voters. It's getting wild out there.
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8: 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Check it out. Welcome back. 34 minutes past the hour. You know how Todd Blanche and the Department of Justice decided to investigate and try to prosecute the former FBI director, James Comey, for threatening the president by taking a picture of 8647 in seashells on a sandy beach in South Carolina. Well, there's a group in Washington, D.C., it's called Accountability Now USA, and they applied for a permit, a park, you know, to use a part of the park near the National Mall. It's, let me get the details here, near the George Meade statue outside the Federal District Court. It's walking distance to the National Mall and the Capitol building. And they've been maintaining a 24-hour demonstration on that spot with signs about Trump and about Epstein. And they have one big flag that says 8647. So the park police and the Capitol police came in and said, you can't do that. You're threatening the president. Quack, quack, quack. So they took down the sign and sued. And it went up through the courts. And just yesterday, federal judge Randolph D. Moss said that it is clear that the flag and its message were protected speech. He said, let's see, he ruled that under, he said, the context of the demonstration, which focused on impeachment and removal of Mr. Trump, cannot be seen as a credible threat, and he barred the Interior Department from interfering with the group's demonstration for 2 weeks. He says, under these circumstances, it's difficult to fathom how the National Park Service or Secret Service could have concluded that a reasonable observer would view the flag as a true threat. The term 86 is used far more often to mean throw out than kill, and it appears as a demonstration that was focused on all things, of all things, on the constitutional impeachment and removal of the president. He goes back to the dictionary. He says, turning to the Merriam-Webster dictionary, Judge Moss wrote that the phrase 86 originated in 1930s soda counter slang, which meant meaning to throw out or to refuse to serve a customer or to get rid of food. Bingo. So what's on your mind today? CC in Northbrook, Illinois. Hey, CC, what's up?
9: Hi, Tom. Thanks for taking my call. And I just want to commend you for your excellent conversation when you were talking to, I just have to say, the biggest last week. And then this week you started out very well because race is a difficult.

0: of it. Just you were pointing to your friends who are black, and it almost came out with my best friends.
1: I remember.
0: That happened. That happened to me, you know, and that's why I said, just like you did, you have to cut the conversation short because you're not going anywhere. So I'm very experienced with that, and I just want to commend you. In fact, I know you get recruited for a lot of teams, and I have an idea in my head. I know people give you ideas and solutions, but I would like to see a persuasion team to conversate with the bigots and, you know, a team of white men conversating with other white men who are bigots. I'm just going to say they're bigots now.
1: The problem is the bigots don't want to discuss their bigotry, generally speaking. I mean, that one guy who called last week, I think, was the exception that proves the rule. Unfortunately, it's very rare that, you know, we get those kind of people calling into the program. I think those kind of conversations, I say unfortunately, because I think those kind of conversations are really useful. They kind of model for people how they can have those kinds of conversations with people in their lives.
0: And I think that's needed because that 35% has me worried. Even if we win back Congress, the House, that 35% is going to be there. And it's just ignorant people. In fact, I'm glad you cleared up the White House thing because I was like, that looked more like a pig pen and a bird observatory to me at the White House. And somebody hit it on the head. It looked like a crackhead type situation, you know. But the lady that called earlier and she was ragging on you, but you used the word white trash. I'm like, man, this is why we can't have conversations. If you go to jump on their word, we need to be more open-minded and realize that we're dealing with...
1: I get it. I don't think she was objecting to white trash. I think she was objecting to trailer trash. And that is an objectionable term. There's a lot of people who live in trailers. And it's a phrase from my childhood. I mean, you know, it was a phrase my mother used to use. I shouldn't be doing it.
0: But that's not a part. You're right. But that's when you're talking... But you're right. I did use the wrong word. Thanks for that correction. But... I just want to encourage you. I really raised it a difficult conversation, and I just encourage you, and I appreciate you just hitting it head on, come what may. And I just I applaud the people, the white people I see on the protest line, and they, it's not difficult for them.
1: This is the great dividing line in American politics and has been, you know, for 250 years now. And I continue to think things are actually getting better every day, although, you know, with Hegseth refusing to promote black people and women in the military and purging them and, you know, all the federal judges are white men that they're nominating. And I mean, there's a real serious effort taking down national monuments that talk about slavery. There's a real serious effort by this administration to basically whitewash us back to the 1950s. But I don't think it's going to last. I think all of this insanity is going to be undone by the next administration.
0: But black people, this is not new to us. I'm glad just out front, and it's just, this is like, we see, we've been telling you for 400 years, we deal with this on the daily. You know, it's not new to black, or it shouldn't be.
1: I get it. I got to move along, CC. Thank you for the call, and thanks for your kind words. Don in Mays Landing, Pennsylvania. Hey, Don, what's on your mind today?
2: I notice you don't like billionaires and millionaires and successful people.
1: Oh, that's not
2: true. And my question would be, but you're continually...
1: I like Tom Steyer. He's been on this program. He's a billionaire. I know a lot of successful people and multimillionaires. What I don't like is people who have great wealth using that money to basically manipulate our political system or buy our political system. And it's not the billionaires that I object to. It's the five Republicans on the U.S. Supreme Court that legalized the bribery of judges and politicians, the purchase of judges and politicians. And now you've got, for example, in the last election, the 2024 election, you had 100 billionaire families who put $2.4 billion into the election. Elon Musk bought the election for Donald Trump in Pennsylvania, basically. You know, that shouldn't be. And I would think that Republicans would be as outraged about that as I am. And Democrats should be, too.
2: Well, some of the statistics I have, and I'm sure you're aware of this, 1% of the people pay 40% of taxes.

0: 10%.
1: You know,
0: pay 70. Isn't that pretty fair?
1: No. And those numbers, you know, Lincoln had this old saying, and it's so true. You know, figures don't lie, but liars can figure. The fact of the matter is that Jeff Bezos caps his salary at $80,000 a year, on which he pays income tax. And the rest of what he lives on, his $5 million wedding or $40 million wedding or whatever it is, his $700 million yacht, he borrows against his stock and lives off that money so that he doesn't have to pay any income taxes. Mark Zuckerberg is doing this. Elon Musk is doing all of these billionaires. ProPublica did an in-depth investigation of this and found that the average billionaire in America is paying the equivalent of about from 0.1 to 3% income tax. I'll bet you're not paying 3% income tax, Don.
0: Yeah, but
1: do you think it's appropriate that Elon Musk pays less than 3% income tax and he's buying elections? Is that what you're trying to defend?
0: He gives millions away to charity and provide jobs for hundreds of thousands of people.
1: But that's not his job.
0: The guy's unbelievable.
1: That's not his job. That's our job. Our job as a people. We collect. This is a democracy. We should be deciding, okay, do we want to be providing people with health care? Do we want to be providing them with housing? Do we want to be providing them with food stamps? We can have debates on all those things. But it should be a public debate. It shouldn't be, oh, well, let's just wait for the billionaires to pass out some money. That's absurd. That's how oligarchies and aristocracies work, not how democracies work.
0: But do you disagree with the fact that 10% of the people pay 70% of the taxes? That's pretty, to me, sounds pretty good.
1: Yeah, and that 10% is mostly, first of all, I don't know if that number is accurate. I'd have to look it up. But I know that a majority of the taxes in America right now, of the income taxes, and when you separate out income taxes, by the way, which the Republicans love to do for the talking points that you're reading from right now, Don. What they do is they talk about income tax. Income tax doesn't include FICA and Social Security, which is not a progressive taxation. In fact, over $160,000 a year, you don't pay anything into Social Security after that. So the billionaires are paying the same thing as you and me, number one. But number two, the majority of the income taxes that are paid in the United States are paid by the upper middle class, not by the rich people. They're paid by people who are making more than about $70,000 a year and less than about, you know, $800,000 or $900,000 a year, maybe $1 million a year. That range that is doctors and lawyers and engineers and scientists and you know, people who are generally fairly productive, entrepreneurs, that's the group that is literally paying 30, 40, 50% of their income in federal, state, and local income taxes. And, and they're subsidized in America. I get it that, you know, low-income people don't pay income tax, but they still pay FICA taxes and they still pay Social Security taxes. And what you find if you aggregate those three taxes together, which you will not find in your Republican literature, they'll only talk about income tax. But if you aggregate those three taxes, what you find is that somebody working at McDonald's is paying a higher tax rate than Elon Musk. And that's just wrong.
0: Well, I love successful people.
1: So do I.
0: Like Bozo.
1: I'm one of them.
0: And, you know, these are people, but don't you attack them all the time. And that's not right.
1: I'm not attacking success. Nice. I'm attacking people who have a lot of money using that money to mess with our political systems. We should be a democracy. Right. We should be one person, one vote. We shouldn't be having our elections being bought by 100 billionaire families. And oddly, they're all right wing. Don, thank you for the call. It's nice to hear from you. I look forward to future conversations.
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8: Jeffrey Epstein.
0: 52 minutes past the hour. Picking up your calls here, Roger in Seattle. Hey, Roger, what's up?
9: Thank you.
0: Roger, Roger must have just hung up because he just vanished. So, I'm sorry, Roger. Dennis in Aptos, California. Hey, Dennis, what's on your mind today?
10: Well, a few things, Tom, and I'm kind of laughing here with your last few callers, kind of making excuses for the very rich and why maybe they shouldn't pay all this tax. You know, I got this to say, we the people, we buy the stuff that they either make or produce. We buy the stuff that they sell. And without us buying their stuff, they wouldn't be billionaires or multimillionaires. So I want to get that off my chest. We work for them. We make the stuff that they sell. And yet they're lording over us as though this is 1200s in England and we have serfdom going on.
0: Yeah.
10: So it pisses me off.
0: I get it, Dennis.
10: When I hear people trying to apologize for the rich and how,
0: this is the incredibly brilliant thing that they're really, you know, the morbidly rich, you know, what Franklin Roosevelt called the economic royalists have done is they've convinced average working class people, and in some cases, you know, certainly upper middle class, but in some cases even low income people, that their best interest is to vote the way that the billionaires want them to vote. And it's remarkable how successful they've been. But they have, you know, it took them 40 years to build this massive media infrastructure to bring about this kind of indoctrination.
10: Well, you know, your caller had all these facts at his fingertips. Fact. And, you know, I may be off a year or two. I believe in 2017, either Elon Musk paid zero in federal taxes or Tesla didn't. Bezos, same thing with him and Amazon. You go back a number of years into the 20-teens, there were years that either he didn't pay any federal income tax or Amazon didn't.
0: And the same is true of Trump, by the way.
10: Because of the tax laws.
0: Yeah, the same is true of Trump. And that's why people are talking about a billionaire wealth tax, because as long as the billionaires are living off their wealth rather than having income, they don't pay any taxes. Or any income taxes or their equivalent. So, and
10: they have all sorts of ways of dodging taxes that are legal that should be illegal. Yeah. And you know, I have to admit, I just did on become a quote millionaire on my stocks and bonds. Mm-hmm. I just did. I got up 1,011,000. I have to check with my But why? I'm riding on the coattails of these tax laws. If there were no stock buybacks, I might only have $750,000 or maybe $800,000 instead of over $1 million.
0: Yeah.
10: So you can see how I personally benefited, but I'd rather have fairness for everybody. And there's one thing that I also want to add, sales taxes, which are in basically every state. Everybody pays sales taxes the same percentage. It doesn't matter if you make $20,000 a year or $200,000 or $2 million or whatever. You pay the same 7% if you go into a store and buy something, or 10%, whatever the sales tax rate may be.
0: Yeah,
10: that is one of the most.
0: And that also gets added to you know, saying, you know, low income people are paying more in taxes than Jeff Bezos because they're buying, you know, everything they basically 100% of their income gets turned into purchases outside of rent, and those purchases are taxed. You're right.
10: Yeah, they're not saving. They're not really saving any money.
0: Yeah. So Dennis, I got to run, but congratulations on your retirement savings. I wish you very well. Thank you for the call. Oh, we're hitting the top of the hour here on the other side of the break. What about Bill Pulte? Who is this guy that Donald Trump wants to put in charge of all of our intelligence and the CIA and the NSA and everything else? We'll pick up that on the other side of the break.
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18: AP News and then Thomas. The Trump administration called it an anti-weaponization fund. Democrats called it a political slush fund. And some Republicans didn't care for the look of it either. It Donahue reports the nearly $1.8 billion fund to compensate allies of the president is now being scrapped.
19: Acting Attorney General Todd Blanche told a House committee,
20: "We are not moving forward with the fund, period."
19: New York Democrat Grace Meng asked,
21: "Not moving forward ever."
20: Correct.
21: Oh.
19: The administration had said the fund was essential to make up for what officials insist was weaponized law enforcement during the Biden administration. Blanche said the Justice Department was not abandoning part of a settlement with the IRS that gave President Trump and his family immunity from tax audits. Connecticut Democrat Rosa DeLauro says it adds up to about $100 million.
22: We are going to forever barred and precluded from examining or prosecuting the president, his sons, and the Trump Organization's current tax filings.
19: The president sued the IRS over leaked tax returns. Ed Donahue, Washington.
18: President Trump's named housing regulator Bill Pulte as acting director of national intelligence. Republican Senator John Cornyn's reaction.
23: I see no evidence of any qualifications for that job.
18: Democratic Senator Chris Coons.
24: Literally zero. National security or intelligence experience.
18: U.S. Central Command says Iran's fired more missiles at Kuwait and Bahrain, but they failed to hit their targets. In response, the U.S. launched strikes on an Iranian military ground control station on Kashem Island near the Strait of Hormuz. Iranian news agencies report Tehran's stopped communicating with mediators about extending a ceasefire in the war. President Trump disputes that and says talks continue. Israeli drone strikes on southern Lebanon killed 11 people Tuesday, a day after President Trump said Israel and Hezbollah had agreed to reduce fighting. This is AP News. An assessment of President Trump's health. Sagar Magani on who it comes from.
25: The nation's Medicare and Medicaid chief says President Trump is in excellent health. Mehmet Oz is a heart surgeon who had Donald Trump on his TV show 10 years ago.
26: And at the time, I was stunned at how well he was doing.
25: And looking at the president's medical records now,
26: they're spectacular.
25: Oz did not mince words at the White House podium.
26: That amount of energy and that amount of mental acuity does not exist in a vacuum. You have to have a vessel to carry it.
25: But asked why, the 80-year-old president last week had the fourth known checkup of his second term.
26: I think he likes the results. He does really well. He aces the test every single day.
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0: Tom Hartman Program.
1: So back right after 9/11, because it was determined that this was during the Bush administration, of course, it was determined that one of the reasons that 9/11 happened was because the FBI and the CIA weren't talking to each other. There were different agencies that knew, actually, that several of these terrorists were here in the United States. One agency even knew that they were learning to fly airplanes. And, you know, there was a lot of data that if you put it all together, you could have said, oh, now I see what they're planning on doing. But nobody did that. And so they consolidated all, you know, 34, as I recall. There's a bunch of different agencies that deal with intelligence services and things and, you know, spy craft and signals intelligence, you know, the data and collection and monitoring phone calls and internet and all. They consolidated them all into one group and put it under the Director of National Intelligence, a brand new agency head that they created. The Director of National Intelligence up until recently was Tulsi Gabbard, but she's resigned, she says, because her husband has bone cancer. And I'm assuming that that's the case, and you know, wish her husband well. Tulsi, it's nice to see her gone, though. I mean, I've always thought of her as basically a Russian asset. But the law that created this job, Director of National Intelligence, that law requires that the person who is in that position, which, by the way, requires Senate confirmation, the law requires that that person have substantial background in intelligence or military intelligence in order to be able to do their job. So Donald Trump looks around and says, okay, Tulsi's leaving. Who else is a loyal toady who's willing to basically break the law for me? And what comes to mind is the guy who went through the private mortgage records of Letitia James and Adam Schiff and found that both of them had two residences where that they were claiming as primary residence, and that therefore is mortgage fraud, and handed that information over to Pam Bondi so that she could indict them. And the guy who did that, the guy who ran the Federal Housing Agency, is a guy named Bill Pulte. Now, Bill Pulte has absolutely no intelligence experience. None. He's never been an intelligence. He has no police experience. He has no law enforcement experience. He has no military experience. He's never been in the military. He's basically just a guy who will do whatever Donald Trump tells him to do. And I suspect he's going to have a bit of a challenge when this comes before the United States Senate. We'll see. But I'm not the only one talking like this. Yesterday, when this was announced, Eric Erickson, who is one of the more well-known conservative commentators across the United States, he's got a radio show, he publishes a lot of stuff. So he wrote, and I quote, "Bill Pulte is one of the worst members of the president's team and has convinced Trump to do more stupid stuff than anyone in the past year." And that's wow. Senator Mark Warner, who's the chair of the Senate, the vice chair of the Senate Intelligence Committee. He'll be the chair if the Democrats take the Senate next year. He said, quote, "This appointment speaks volumes about what this president expects from the nation's top intelligence official. Rather than selecting a respected national security professional capable of delivering independent judgments, the president has chosen an official who has demonstrated not just willingness, but eagerness to use the authorities of government to pursue political retribution. Americans have already seen Mr. Pulte use the powers of his office at the Federal Housing Finance Agency to pursue the president's grievances and lend credibility to dubious prosecutions of President Trump's perceived political opponents." Now, the concern is that when Pulte was at the Federal Housing Agency, he basically just had access to our mortgage records. And he used those records to get a couple of people who Trump thinks are his enemies, you know, Letitia James, Adam Schiff, and I believe there's a few others, indicted. You know, so that they, and by the way, with the Trump administration, they're not actually seriously trying to put these people in jail, although that would be a benefit. The main thing is you just hit them with an indictment, and they've got to go out and hire a really expensive lawyer. It can cost a couple hundred thousand dollars just to defend yourself. It's just a way of ruining people's lives, wiping out their savings, making their lives miserable. So Bill Pulte has a history of doing exactly that with the Federal Housing Agency, where he only had access to our mortgage records. Well, pretty soon he's going to be in charge of the FBI, the CIA, the DEA, the ATF, you just name it. Maybe not ATF, but you know, he's going to be in charge of a whole bunch of intelligence agencies. And he's going to have access to everything on us. He's going to know everything you've ever done, basically. You know, the spy agencies, they've got software that can crack any computer. It's just incredible what they can do. And we're going to have a known political hack rather than an intelligence official in charge of our intelligence. These are the ways that Trump and these insane decisions that he's making, these incredibly incompetent but totally loyal people that he's putting into really important positions in our government. These are the ways that he is basically deconstructing American democracy, taking apart our country, making us weaker, and making Vladimir Putin and President Xi Jinping very, very happy. It's wrong. Meanwhile, on yesterday, the Trump administration unveiled a new rule on Medicaid. Medicaid is the program that provides health care mostly to low-income people, but you know, also to seniors for nursing homes and things like that. And they want to get people off Medicaid, right? They cut about $900 billion out of the Medicaid budget. That cut takes effect at the end of this year. So starting next year, millions, tens of millions of Americans are going to lose their health insurance. Millions of children, millions of older people. But the Trump administration wants to make it even harder than that. So they've imposed, the one big beautiful bill imposed a work requirement on Medicaid that goes into effect in January. And the states right now, all 50 states, are spending millions of dollars hiring new staff and upgrading their technology to be prepared for this, because under these rules, it requires adults without disabilities between the ages of 19 and 64 to demonstrate at least 80 hours of work, community service, or other qualifying activities per month to keep their Medicaid coverage. And the problem isn't just that you have to prove that you have done this. It's that you have to prove you have done this on a regular basis. It's a paperwork nightmare. It's a red tape mess. And that's the whole goal of it. That's the point of it. That people, particularly people who aren't particularly computer sophisticated or aren't good at doing the paperwork, you know, they didn't always want to be CPAs when they grew up. People would just say, screw it, I can't do this. Or I don't know how to do this. Or their coverage will lapse and they'll have to go through the reapplication process and that can take a year. And, you know, it's just going to be a mess. The rule also states that people with HIV, AIDS, end-stage kidney disease, and cancer are not exempt from the work requirements. Isn't that sweet? So, and why are they doing this? Well, they wanted to give billionaires in America a $1 trillion tax break. Where do you get $1 trillion? Well, you take $900 billion, which is just $100 billion short of $1 trillion, out of Medicaid. And sure enough, you've just funded your tax breaks. The nonpartisan Congressional Budget Office projects that over the next decade, this work requirement will push nearly 3 million people off Medicaid. My Senator Ron Wyden from Oregon, top Democrat on the Senate Finance Committee, said in a statement that this rule, quote, is the dark heart of the Republican plan to kill millions of working Americans and their children off their health insurance by placing a mountain of paperwork in front of them. These barriers are designed, Ron Wyden wrote, to prevent Americans from getting affordable health care while providing a profit bonanza for the corporate consultants who get paid millions to build bureaucratic booby traps. And, you know, tell us what you really think, Ron. Then he goes on, he says, the Republican plan for health care is to kick people when they're down, making sick people sicker and hard times even harder. When these requirements go into effect at the beginning of next year, it's going to be a complete train wreck, he writes, for America. And it's not just the Americans caught in the bureaucratic maze Republicans have created. Every community will be left with worse health care. And that is just absolutely so true. This is, I mean, you know, the basic Republican philosophy going back to the 1970s has been that health care should not be the business of the government. Now, the Democrats say health care should be part of our commons. And the compromise has been Obamacare. Let's let corporations make hundreds of billions of dollars in profit, and let's try to get everybody covered with health insurance. I think we're going to have to pick one or the other, right? Because the Republicans keep trying to cut the programs, Democrats keep trying to build them.
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1: 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Stay tuned.

0: You don't have to be religious to believe in the golden rule. Treat others the way you want to be treated. Take care of each other. Protect each other's rights. Yours are protected. 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Mutual care, because nothing else has ever worked. Certainly not the exploitation of some for the benefit of others. 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
0: 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Watch a video of it. You'll swear it's edited. It's not. Between kids and dogs,
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10: This shook hands.
9: Welcome back. 22 minutes past the hour. So this is our cute alert for the day, and then I'll get back to your phone calls here. But this is just a little bit of progressive excellence. I mean, Zoran Mamdani is showing Democrats how to do it. Right, he's opening little bodegas that are run by the city to provide low cost food in the food deserts around New York City. He's bringing 200,000 new and 200,000 refurbished residences online for low income people to diminish homelessness. And he's doing great stuff. But yesterday he signed a very special executive order. He officially repealed children's bedtime. He's pandering to a key voting bloc, five-year-old Knicks fans. Because the New York Knicks have not been to the NBA Finals in 27 years. And they're going this year. So he's now this is a far cry from Donald Trump, whose executive orders involving children have been focused on trashing trans people. But and it highlights the difference between progressives like Mamdani and the pretend populism of Trump and his administration. So, nice news. You know, a smile for the day. Well, so what's on your mind? Julie in Encinitas, California. Hey, Julie, what's up?
11: Hey, how you doing? I just want to make that guy was irritating me because the wealthiest 1% control about 30% of the country's wealth, and the bottom 50% only control about 2.5%. I don't know where this guy's getting his stats. But I would like to make a comment about, you know, I keep hearing this BS that the U.S. is founded on, you know, Christianity. And, you know, back in 1797, the Treaty of Tripoli was signed. I'm sure you've seen it.
9: As the United States of America is in no way founded on Christian principles, and we have no enmity toward the Muslim, if I'm remembering
11: the
9: phrase.
11: That's right. The government of the United States is not in any sense founded on the Christian religion. And this was signed by President Adams. It was negotiated by George Washington.
9: Yep.
11: Passed the Senate unanimously.
9: Yep.
11: So where these people get off on talking about how Christianity was the foundation, it is an amazing rewrite. I did want to make one more comment. I don't believe that billionaires just want money. I think there's a psychopathic aspect to this.
9: Mm-hmm.
11: I think it's essential for billionaires that they see other people suffer, because I think that they don't have empathy and they're trying to fill that void with excitement, power, corruption, and visibly seeing people suffer. I think that's really important to them.
9: Mm-hmm.
11: And I think people need to keep an eye on that, because it's not just about having money.
9: I think you're onto something, Julie. My sense of it is that there's a small slice of the billionaire class, probably a larger slice than in the general population, who actually are sociopaths or psychopaths. And it allows them to crush other people and even communities in their drive to make money, money, money. But I think there's also an acquisitiveness that is built into all of us. You know, we Louise and I had solar panels put on our house a couple of years ago. And one of the things I really enjoy doing every day is looking at the app and seeing how much electricity I'm generating. It's like, you know, it's like I'm making money or something, you know? And I'm just delighted by, hey, the battery's at 90% right now, you know? And I could imagine, you know, if, for somebody who was accumulating money rather than solar power, you know, oh, look at my billion just became 1.3 billion. That's just, you know, it's a natural human thing. And that's why we need to regulate it. You know, just like, you know, it's natural for humans to get addicted to opium, and that's why we regulate it. You know, it's so that's my theory, for what it's worth. What do you think?
11: Can I say one more thing? If that guy thinks that the billionaires are giving so much charity, then why are people feeling so desperate? If that were true, why are people feeling so desperate? If Americans were paid a fair and livable wage, we could all together help the few people who are disabled.
9: Yeah, well,
11: rather than
9: that was my point. That was my point. That's why I said that's our job. Our job is to figure out who needs within our society and then provide it. It's not the job of Jeff Bezos. So, you know, his job is to make money. Julie, thank you. Thank you for the call. That was great. 27 minutes past the hour. I'm picking up your calls here. We'll continue on the other side of the break. Stay with us.
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9: It's the place where despair is not an option. Stay with us.

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8: 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Check it out. Welcome back. 35 minutes past the hour. Picking up your calls here. John in Merrimack, Wisconsin. Hey, John, what's up?
9: Well, first of all, regarding those people like your caller who earlier sort of promoted the rich getting richer, I just wonder about those people. Are they brainwashed into the Ayn Randian philosophy so much that unlimited greed can only be good? Because there are repeated examples that show that it often leads to the very worst behavior because they can buy off the consequences.
8: That's right.
9: Realize? Yep, you got it. Do they realize that trickle down doesn't work, and no major economist believes that it ever will? Mm. Here's the thing about Trump voters that really boggles my mind. I read some after one of the elections, I think the last one, that something like 14% of those who voted for Trump and the MAGAs actually believe that they're going to become part of the 1%, so it's to their advantage.
8: Yeah.
9: Their math is really kind of weird on that.
8: Yeah, they're not poor people or struggling. They are temporarily distressed multimillionaires.
9: Yeah, right. And of course, there's always, some people like that are just in the 1%, and there is never enough.
8: Mm-hmm. Yeah.
9: That's... A couple of facts, and I don't think you mentioned this when you were talking about the taxes. Currently, there's something like $8.5 trillion in unrealized gains. And those are entirely legal to, of course, not tax, but they're exempted by things called adjustments. And frankly, those adjustments really have to be adjusted.
8: Yeah.
9: So that we actually tax on the real income, not what, the $80,000 that Bezos says he's making.
8: Yeah.
9: Here's the last thing. The other thing that I think a lot of people won't realize, according to U.S. Treasury estimates, the top 1% of wealthy people underpay their taxes by

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0: Sure.
1: I have one more fact regarding the fairness about who pays income taxes. Because taxes are based on income, right, not on headcount. And your call earlier...
0: It depends on the tax, but income taxes are based on income.
1: Talking about percentage of people or taxpayers. If you look at the percentage of income for that percentage he was referring to, you'll find it's way more than 40%, and it flips the whole thing. If everybody understood that, the Republicans would never bring it up again.
0: Yeah, no, I get it. I get it. It's, well, like I said, it's Lincoln's old saying, you know, figures don't lie, but liars can figure.
1: It's often misrepresented.
0: Yeah.
1: And they're allowed to present that because it doesn't sound fair, but it just doesn't reflect the actual situation.
0: Yeah.
1: Anyway, thanks a lot for taking my call.
0: Well said, Sandra. Thank you very much. Dave in Venice, California. Hey, Dave, thanks for listening to KPFK. What's up?
2: Hi, Tom. I've called before. I just wanted to say that I worked back of house, and a lot of people don't know what back of house means. That's in a restaurant.
0: Mm-hmm.
2: I was actually a dishwasher and a stock person. So I just wanted to say I paid more taxes when Trump paid that $700 in taxes. I paid more taxes than him in that year.
0: Yep.
2: And I only earned I was only earning like barely minimum wage. I was just above the minimum wage.
0: Yeah.
2: So I just wanted to say that was all wrong. And
0: yeah, Trump's tax returns. And the guy who released them, by the way, that Trump is suing the government for $10 billion over, the guy who released them is in prison now for doing this. But when we got a hold of Trump's tax returns, we saw that he paid $750 a year, apparently for decades, because real estate gives you all kinds of depreciations and deductions, but also because he was just lying about stuff. He was overvaluing things for insurance and undervaluing them for taxes, or maybe it's the other way around. And, the guy was committing fraud. I mean, he's been convicted. His company has been convicted of fraud. So, yeah, I'm with you, Dave. Yeah. Thank you very much for sharing that story. It's great to hear from you. Thank you. Roger in Seattle. Hey, Roger, what's up?
3: On Friday, I want to elaborate on how you're promoting gambling. But I wanted to spend whatever time you give me, a minute
0: and
3: a half or whatever.
0: Week, Roger, so.
3: Okay, yeah.
0: Go for it.
3: KBCS caller, of course. And thanks for coming to help fundraise for them.
0: Oh, yeah.
3: Your earlier caller was asking about history and the separation of church and state.
0: Mm-hmm.
3: It's not just Hitler and Trump are trying to do the Lord Christianity to justify killing. And it's not just what a lot of people were talking about, Bishop Anselm in Britain or St. Augustine. The doctrine of discovery was just a Pope thing, and Anselm did the thing to help the Crusades. The Chinese, during the era of Confucianism and the combination of Taoism and the Buddhism of the time to create Zen, are Asian examples of the Chinese trying to separate off ideas of religion into a governmental thing. So I don't know if you want to get an expert on Asian religions, but then all the people that are criticizing the popes or the Episcopalians or the Anglicans in Europe can then say, oh, well, the Asians did it too.
0: Mm, yeah. I don't think there's ever been a religion created that wasn't, at least in modern times, the last couple thousand years, that wasn't exploited by unscrupulous people to attain wealth or power. I mean, you look at these hustlers like Franklin Graham, you look at the politicians who get in bed with them. It's really sad. It really is. Roger, thank you. Well said. Nicholas in San Cristobal, Mexico. Hey, Nicholas, what's on your mind today?
4: Hey, Tom. Two things. One, funny. I hope you'll get a kick out of it. And the other, more serious, about Argentina and Peter Thiel, about which you were speaking last week. You made a perfectly innocent mistake when you were talking about Teal in Argentina last

0: last week, and I'm pretty sure you were trying to come up with the name of a movie that reminded you of this whole situation. And the movie you came up with was The Boys in the Band. Mm-hmm. You'll maybe remember.
1: Yeah, I do.
0: Well, The Boys in the Band is the movie by Matt Crowley about the play, man, movie. By Matt Crowley, about the gay birthday party in New York City that turned so brutal and was brilliant play and movie.
1: Oh, okay. I'm sorry.
0: The movie you'd been trying to come up with was The Boys in Brazil.
1: You're right. Which was about the escaped Nazis. Thank you for fixing that, Nicholas.
0: Right. So by the time you had me done, my brain was in a deep-fried pretzel state, turned inside out, double pretzel. Honestly, by the time I got out of that, which took me about, 30 seconds or a minute, I was like, what the hell is going on? I've had a stroke. Yeah. I thought, I must have had a stroke here. None of this is making any sense. Yeah. What does a gay birthday party in New York have to do with Peter Thiel?
1: Yeah.
0: Except that he's gay. Anyway, here's the good news.
1: Yeah.
0: I was listening to, apparently, some woman who's a highly regarded journalist in Argentina, mm-hmm. and she was talking in, perfect English. Of course, they're all multilingual.
1: Yeah.
0: And she was talking about this whole situation with Javier Milei, the current arch-right, Trump-like, almost dictator of Argentina, and how did this happen? And she said, now look, don't get overly excited about all this. She said, we know how it happened. It was because his campaign was the first campaign in the world that had been turned over entirely to artificial intelligence to run. And I remember talking to you about this shortly after that election. So she said, we've got it all figured out. Not to worry. Argentina will be returning to the fact that it is the most liberal by far of any country in all of South America and amongst the most liberal anywhere in the world. And so here's my thinking. I don't think there's anything to worry about Peter Thiel having run to Argentina to escape some Armageddon-like situation, that he might be privy to in order to escape nuclear fallout or whatever in the Southern Hemisphere. I think he is simply playing ahead of the game. I think he knows the mistake that was made in Argentina, and as right-wing as he is, but he's not really right-wing, he's just tech-wing and big-money-wing, he's bizarre. And I'm taking his gay card away, by the way. I'm not having this guy. This is ridiculous. He cannot think the way he thinks and claim to be gay.
1: Yeah.
0: Something's wrong here.
1: I get it. And he's running around talking about the Antichrist. I think he has apparently a conspiratorial mindset, and the world is full of strange people. The problem is when they're sitting on billions of dollars and they use that money to manipulate politicians and political systems.
0: Yeah.
1: And, the fact that he fled America.
0: He's a crazy person who figured out a way to make a whole lot of money.
1: Yeah, well, exactly. Yeah.
0: Not the only one. There are a lot of crazy ones out there.
1: Yeah, there was he's part of the PayPal mafia. Thank you, Nicholas. Always nice hearing from you.
0: Elon Musk.
1: Yeah. Stay healthy, my friend. It's 46 minutes past the hour. We'll be right back.
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9: 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Welcome back. 52 minutes past the hour. Picking up your calls here, Rich in Central Woolley, Washington. Hey, Rich, what's on your mind today?
10: Hey, Tom. Yeah, this is for all the folks who are crying for those poor, poor billionaires. You know, we shouldn't tax them more. They contribute enough to society. Simple calculation. So it costs about $10,000 a year to educate a kid in a public school. Over 12 years, that's $120,000 to educate one person. Every person working for Bill Gates, not to pick on Bill Gates, but any rich person, every person working for Bill Gates, from the janitor to the top dog, well, at least 90% of them who didn't go to a private school, they went to, through public education. So let's multiply that number of Bill Gates' employees over the years, which is probably over a million, times 120,000 per education.
11: Yeah.
10: And, you know, that's just one aspect. That's one little chunk of our society that they rely on, because they've built their millions on the backs of all those employees.
11: Yep.
10: And those employees wouldn't be there without the education that we all paid for.
9: Yeah, you're absolutely right, Rich. It's called the commons. And, you know, billionaires are, there's some really good research on this, actually, about the carbon footprint of billionaires and about the exploitation or use of the commons by billionaires. You know, an awful lot of it has to do with using little airports for their private jets. But they use a lot. Well said. Rich, thank you very much. Derek in Denver. Hey, Derek, what's on your mind today?
12: Hey, what's going on, Tom? Can you hear me okay?
9: Yeah, it's okay.
12: Fantastic. Yeah, I kind of want to piggyback off what the last guy just said. You know, the billionaires and the millionaires, those really wealthy people, two points about them. First off is, sure, they pay most of the taxes, but a lot of that stuff is a tax write-off. And a lot of that stuff is focused towards resources that they're going to use. So they may, like, put money into a parks and recreation department, but in that parks and recreation zone is also, like, their country club or their golf course. Or they may fund, like, revitalization projects in the city, but what's in that area that they're, you know, it's the art gallery. It's you know, the stuff that they have access to that most people can't afford to go to. And then they also pay the most taxes because they use the most resources. And that's kind of what the last guy was just saying.
9: Yeah.
12: You know, I've used about six square blocks on a daily basis, but, you know, these big guys, they use the entire highway system every day with thousands of trucks. So it only makes sense for them to pay extra taxes.
9: Yeah. Yeah, good point. And for years and years and years, they've been telling us that if you just let us buy another yacht, it'll make more jobs and the people who make build yachts and stuff like that. But, you know, there's how your trickle down is supposed to work. But it doesn't seem to have worked out that way. Derek, well said.
12: We can all get jobs building yachts.
9: There you go. Thanks, Derek. Good talking to you. Dan in Indianapolis. Hey, Dan, you got the last minute here. What's up? Dan in Indianapolis, listening to SiriusXM.
13: Oh, sorry, I was on mute. Thanks for taking my call, Tom.
9: Sure.
13: Yeah, there's, you know, obviously the topic, I hate to keep piling on your caller that talked about wanting to punish success. And there's a lot of different ways we can parse that. But the one thing that I always try to think about is, I think billionaires have become so prevalent in our society that we've lost the concept of what it means to be a billionaire. You know, so I just ask people to do the math. You know, I think most people, most of your listeners would say, if I could make $11,000 a day, that's a lot of money.
9: Mm-hmm.
13: You could make $11,000 a day from July 4th of 1776, 7 days a week until today, and you'd have $1 billion.
9: Wow.
13: You know, so saying that Elon Musk gives some money to charity, you know, every time I go through the checkout and I push the round up, that's literally about the same as Elon Musk giving millions to charity.
9: Yeah. And what's weird about the round up in the supermarket is that is a multi-billion dollar, very, very profitable supermarket corporation that is asking you
13: exactly.
9: to make donations. And then they go out and claim publicly, oh, look at all the money we gave to charity. And it came from you and me. Dan, thanks for the call. That was a great one. We'll be back on the other side of the break. Who's paying for Congress to fly to Israel? And a geeky science alert. Stick around.
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16: NBC News Radio, I'm Scott Carr. California is still counting ballots after Tuesday's closely watched primary elections. Several high-profile races are drawing national attention. Republican candidates have made gains, including Fox News contributor Steve Hilton in the governor's race and reality TV personality Spencer Pratt in the race for mayor of Los Angeles. Votes are still being counted in the governor's race. Democrat Javier Becerra told supporters late last night he's feeling good about each new round of votes coming in.
17: As your governor, I am ready to lead the fight to uphold California's promise.
16: Republican Steve Hilton and Democrat Tom Steyer have also remained atop the leaderboard. The top two vote-getters will advance to the general election in November. In Iowa, Zach Lane, who is not supported by President Trump, is expected to win the Republican governor's primary. He spoke to supporters after the win.
18: I'm my own biggest donor. I have not been bought, and I will not be bought.
16: The Trump-endorsed Congressman Randy Feenstra conceded the tight race in what many consider an upset. Lane will now face State Auditor Rob Sand, who ran unopposed in the Democratic primary. Secretary of State Marco Rubio will testify again today before committees in the House and Senate, giving testimony about his department's 2027 budget request. This as the U.S. and Iran are exchanging missile fire over the Persian Gulf. Reports out of the region say Iran began firing missiles at U.S. allies after the U.S. attacked an oil tanker bound for an Iranian port that did not comply with the U.S. blockade. Reports say the U.S. struck an Iranian military ground control station near the Strait of Hormuz, which triggered Iran to fire missiles at the Gulf nations of Bahrain and Kuwait. Authorities in Kuwait say the Iranian attack injured a number of people at its international airport and that all flights were forced to be suspended. Scott Carr, NBC News Radio.
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23: And welcome, brothers, sisters, working class heroes. This is the Rick Smith Show. Thanks so much for being here. Today on the big program, lots to get to, lots to talk about. A new Penn Live poll. Penn Live is in my neck of the woods, Pennsylvania. Finds that Trump's approval ratings in the tank in the state down to 34%. That is the lowest approval rating he's had on record. And I predict, because the signs, they be coming a down. I predict it's going to go even further. Because understand, the economy's not doing great. People are struggling. I hear the bickering. I hear the whining. I hear the anger at the gas pump. Even at Costco. I'm hearing it. And this is like this is like MAGA Central where I'm at. So the fact that the poll found that 71% of Pennsylvanians think that Trump's signature economic policy, you know, the tariffs, are actually hurting them, 71%. That's an 11-point increase since April. People kind of walking away. Now, the weird part, there's still 9% of Pennsylvania voters who think that, hey, tariffs are actually helping them. Trump's tariff policies are actually helping. 9%. 9%. That's not even the top 10, which I would have thought at least the top 10. Now, you go, but Rick, you're a guy who supports tariffs. Yeah, when used strategically, when part of an overall plan, when there's an idea of what you're doing. And I look at what's going on with Iran now, because you look at the news that's coming out. You know, he's buddies with Netanyahu. He's yelling at Netanyahu. He doesn't care. He could care less if the negotiations go well with Iran, or you know they're boring. I mean, it's amazing how this guy has vacillated from, you know, we've won to we're winning to, well, it's boring, I don't care. This is why, again, you kind of need people who know what they're doing. And what Trump has shown and proven time and time again is that the one thing he knows how to do well is to divide people. The one thing he knows how to do is play the media, because he plays the victim card so well. I mean, he really is, you know, the conservative movement's ideological birth child, because it really is all about grievance and victimhood and how everyone is just abusing him and everyone's mean and nobody gives him credit. And nobody's ever seen how well he's done. So, yeah, I mean, you know where this is going. And the sad reality is while all of this stuff is going on, while all of this back and forth and what supposedly was his strength, his unpredictability, is now hurting millions of people across this country who can't or are struggling to put food on the table, keep gas in the tank. And oh, by the way, in international affairs, the rest of the globe, we're not making any friends. Because Iran's like, they don't have to make a deal. I know Trump thinks he's going to go and eviscerate 90 million people. Not going to happen. And this is one of those moments where, and I called this from the beginning, this is where the bully gets poked in the chest. And Trump has always been the bully and has gotten away with it. Time and time again, sigs his lawyers, his pit bull lawyers on people. Sues. I find it interesting that he's dropping plans to get his MAGA gift card money, that anti-weaponization fund, the $1.8 billion that was supposed to be the, you know, the the punishment for Joe Biden, you know, upholding the law. Backing away from the Kennedy Center. It seems that the winning, which has turned into losing, not going well in the White House. So the question I have now is, how much worse do things get so that we don't go back to talking about the Epstein files? How much worse does he have to make things? Because people are struggling, man. So we're gonna have to see a narrative change. I'm waiting to see how far he jumps the shark. But I want to hear your thoughts. Email me, Rick at thericksmithshow.com. Right back. I'm Rick Smith, and this is Labor History in Two. On this day in labor history, we're going all the way back to the year 1786. That was the day when what labor historians widely consider America's first strike occurred in Philadelphia, Pennsylvania. A group of the city's journeymen printers gathered to discuss proposed decreases to their wages. They issued a statement explaining their collective response. Resolve that we, the subscribers, will not engage to work for any printing establishment in this city or county under the sum of $6 per week. Their demand was for $1 a day for a 6-day work week. The printers went on to declare, resolved that we will support such of our brethren as shall be thrown out of employment on account of their refusing to work for less than $6 per week. 26 printers signed the declaration. This strike occurred just 3 years after the end of the Revolutionary War. Several of the strikers had taken up arms against the British, including William Price Young, John Bushell, and Samuel LeCount. By joining together, the printers were able to stop the proposed wage cuts. It's important to note their pledge to support their brethren who might lose work because of the action. It was an early declaration of worker solidarity. Such solidarity has been an essential component in every successful strike in the United States for more than two centuries. The printers would go on to form the National Typographical Union in 1852. These printers played an important role in the early formation of unions and the struggle for workers' rights. The journeyman printers' actions were truly revolutionary and brought an important tactic, the strike, to the U.S. labor struggle. Labor History in 2 brought to you by the Illinois Labor History Society and The Rick Smith Show. For more information, go to laborhistoryin2.com, like us on Facebook, and follow us on the Twitters at Labor History in 2.
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23: So Brian sent me an email, and I get this email a lot. I'm not picking on only Brian. It's every moron who keeps sending me this kind of email. And look, keep them coming because I think it's important to vent, to get it out, and then have rational conversation around it. But he writes, give it a rest already. Unions are a thing of the past. The economy is completely different. GM, U.S. Steel, and other massive companies are relics of the past. Nobody needs some third party taking dues to speak for us anymore. If you don't like your job, just find a better one. Don't drag everyone into strikes. Unions only protect the lazy, drive up costs, and push politics most of us don't agree with. And you go, did you write that or did you get that from like a right-wing anti-union source? Did AI do it? Because you got all the talking points in there. Very nice. But the reality is, if you want to build wealth as a working-class person, one of the best ways to doing that, and I can attest to it, is putting a union card in your wallet. Wages, hours, conditions, benefits. And here to share some thoughts on that, the email, and maybe a bit of sanity, I've asked my good friend David Madeline to come share some thoughts. He's a senior fellow at the Center for American Progress. He's also a senior advisor to the American Worker Project. They got a new piece out, Unions Build Wealth for All Americans, and maybe even Brian too. David, thanks for taking time for us.
2: Rick, thanks very much for having me.
23: So I'm sure you have heard this frame time and time again. You know, the economy's different. We don't need things from the past. We're better than that now. You don't need someone to you don't need someone to talk for you. I'm sure you've heard all of this, and all of it is kind of boring and really wrong.
2: Yeah, so that's why we actually try to look at evidence and see, well, what do unions do? What do they do in the past? What do they do today? And, you know, you alluded to this. We just did some research on how unions affect wealth. for households. And our research shows that the typical union household compared to the typical non-union household has about two times as much wealth. And so that's about $250,000 more for the typical union household compared to the non-union household. And that's a big difference. You know, and this to me really highlights the combined effect of all the good things that unions do for workers. So people are probably familiar. Okay. You get some higher wages. You also get better benefits, health benefits, pension, vacation, et cetera. Yep. And then the additional thing that's often sort of buried is the union workers tend to have longer tenure. They stay on the job longer, which means they have the ability to continue working and earning, which really adds up over a lifetime. And we can get into some of the details, but the last thing I want to sort of mention about the sort of high level thing is the biggest gains typically for in wealth are for those who need it the most. People without a college degree see big gains. Black workers, Hispanic workers, Asian, all workers, like white workers still get two times the wealth, but Black, Hispanic get even more than that. So big gains for everyone, and especially those who have, as I said, non-college folks who have been left behind by this economy.
23: No, look, my entire life has been a supporter of unions from the time I've been 8 years old. Because, growing up in a housing project on the west side of Cleveland, when I saw the neighbor get a union job at Ford, I saw their lives get better immediately. They had food at the end of the month. They had better clothing. Kids got secondhand bikes. They got a secondhand car. They eventually moved out of the neighborhood. And that message was very clear, even to an 8-year old, union job, better life, because they made better wages. And that message has gotten muddled and lost because corporate America has done such a great job of saddling unions with every time a corporation moves overseas or shuts down a plant. It was the union's fault. The union didn't give enough, which I always found quite remarkable.
2: Yeah, well, unions in the private sector are down to 6% now, so it's really hard to blame unions for our current economic problems. Instead, we can sort of look to, what workers need in the economy? Well, they need better wages, they need better benefits, et cetera. And that's why I'm really excited about this new research, because it, as I said, sort of shows this cumulative effect of what unions do. And we can get into some of the other things that I didn't talk about. So the typical union household is more likely to own a home than the typical non-union household. They're also much less likely to be in debt. And I think the significant part of that is around because their union members are more likely to have health care coverage, so they don't have to go into debt as much if the unexpected or bad luck hits them. So they sort of protect you in many ways.
23: No,
2: And I know, we got some personal experience there that you really want to talk about.
23: No, I mean, really. I mean, the fact of the matter is I've got, $7 million worth of health care bills from my wife's motorcycle accident that are sitting there that I've paid out of pocket about $1,100 for. That health insurance alone saved our family from bankruptcy, from poverty, from desperation, from the kind of stress that so many people that I've met along this journey have to go through. So just that one thing for me was worth the 2.5 hours a month that I've paid in union dues.
2: Yeah, you're sort of getting at wealth is a really good measure, I think, of sort of a family's economic well-being, because it sort of adds up all of the assets they have, the savings account, if they have a pension, those kind of things, subtracts from anything they owe. And it really shows, like, how much can you weather the storm? If bad things happen, can I ride this out a little bit? If I have a bad month, if I get an unexpected expense, can I pay it? Can I weather it? And maybe can I pay for my kids' education? Things like that. And so this really gives you a good, if you're going to look at just one measure of how a household's doing, and you should look at lots of measures, but if you're just looking at one, if their wealth level is probably about the most important thing you can look at. And so this to me, highlights so many ways the union advantage, and it sums it up in a nice little concise package.
23: No, I remember the first day I walked onto a Teamster job, an old timer took me aside, put his arm around me and said, "Well, kid, we're going to make a Teamster out of you." And he said, the first thing you do before you start spending all this money that you've now come into, you put 6 months in a tin can and a sock in a drawer somewhere and forget about it. Because you might need it, and he was pushing for a strike fund because you might have to walk across that threshold to protect the contract and the work that you have. But it was one of those things of having that elasticity in your budget to you don't go in debt. So, you know, that kind of messaging I remember from the past, so important that unions were able to push and union workers did. So the question then comes, how did we get to this point to where we've become so anti-union with so many? When so many people are struggling, it seems like you know, guys like this would be, hey, how do I make sure I don't go broke? And I know the polling shows right now union approval is at a high, but I don't know that the actual push to, hey, how do I get it, is meeting that, or do you have a different thought?
2: Well, I think it's similar. You know, public support for unions is near record highs now. Most workers would say they'd like to join a union if they could, but the if they could part is the real problem. And some of that is, you know, the workers on the ground, but a lot of them, there's organizing across the economy, from the sort of manufacturing to the Starbucks workers to the Trader Joe's. There's lots of organizing going on. The real problem is our law makes it almost impossible for workers to want to form a union, to get a union and get to a collective bargaining agreement. So if they, you know, they get through all these hurdles, they get through the union busting and all the workers hang together and then they get a union, they're like, they end up like Starbucks and, you know, Trader Joe's, et cetera, where they're fighting for years and years to still even get the contract. And all of that leads to union density in the U.S. in the private sector at 6%, which we've had this conversation before, but is lower than before the National Labor Relations Act was passed, in theory giving rights for workers to form unions and go through this process. But it's so broken, so wrecked, that it does not work and, in fact, stifles the creativity and the organization and the power that workers want to express.
23: I want to go back to the email for a second, because, you know, the argument in this email is the economy is completely different, David. There's no GM, there's no U.S. Steel, there are no big, massive companies. Those are relics of the past. But we've got big, massive companies today. I mean, you just named a couple of them. Amazon, if we could organize Amazon and make those living wage, good union jobs, that could help the economy. Starbucks, as you pointed out, Trader Joe's, all of these. I look at what just happened in Massachusetts with Uber. If you could make Uber and all of these gig jobs pay reasonable wages like they've done in the building trades, I think you would have a much different economy and maybe a different thought of what of the usefulness in this era of unions.
2: Yeah, you're preaching to the choir here, of course. I think unions can improve all kinds of jobs and would be sorely needed across the economy, not just in sort of the traditional hot, you know, traditional strong points of union success and the big three auto companies, et cetera. But all of the 70% plus of the economy now is service sector, and that is almost unorganized. You mentioned the sort of Amazons of and Trader Joe's of the world. We've got to have better, different laws enabled so the workers can get the unions that they want and need and then get the results, which is, to me, there's sort of several layers of union results. There's the sort of empowerment you feel when you come together and that you are sort of more part of a democratic organization that can express yourself. But also when it comes down to it, you got a better financial situation. That was the point of our report. People need to feel that. They want to feel that. Too many people aren't. The economy is just not working for people right now. It's almost like a broken record. Those at the top doing better, those in the middle and the bottom getting squeezed. Costs keep going up. Unions are about the best solution to these challenges in my mind. They can address sort of everything we feel, from the economy not working for us, but also our political system not working for us. You have so much more power when you're together and then can force the politicians to do the kinds of things they have been reluctant to do, or even done the exact opposite of what they needed to do for decades.
23: I wanted to go there because, you know, one of the last line is, well, they push politics we don't want. And, you know, since the Reagan era, at least in my lifetime, I look at this push at dividing us. It's all about the individual. Hooray for me. The heck with you. Whoever dies with the most toys wins. Greed is good. That messaging of the 80s, We've kind of now it's kind of now part of our DNA almost. And the idea of doing something collectively, we've been trained like Pavlovian dogs to think socialism and to get all rabid. For me, I look at this and go, if you're not happy with three or four incomes needed to support a family, we could look back to a time where one income supported a family. And oh, by the way, union density back then was 35%, not 6%.
2: Well, yeah. So let's talk about unions and the role in politics. The kinds of policies they advocate for the most part, are focused on economic issues, improving standard minimum wage, enforcement of health and safety laws, and the like. In fact, there was this really interesting study a few years ago. Marty Gillins did it, where he looked at the public support for a particular policy and then what advocacy groups supported it. And he found that unions were about the only advocacy group in the United States that supported policies that the public wanted. Every other advocacy group, and most of them are business advocacy groups, pushed for things that the public didn't want. They pushed for the, you know, businesses pushing for weaker labor standards, et cetera. The other social advocacy groups pushing for policy positions that people didn't want. But unions were the one group that, or about the only group that they were, you know, they surveyed many. So I'm sure you could find one that also, but about the only group that was pushing for things the public wanted politicians to do. And in my view, is that is because unions are democratic organizations. They represent the interests of their members imperfectly, like many democratic institutions, but generally you got to get elected to lead the organization. You got to listen to your members. You got to do things that they want. And the things that they want are, you know, a good economic policy. Yep. And that's generally what unions push.
23: Yeah, no, it's all about the kitchen table and the, what was the thing about, you know, two chickens in every pot, Chevy in every driveway. It's all about the kitchen table economics. To steal James Carville's line, you know, it's the economy, stupid. And it's always that. I mean, we're going through it right now. Even the red hats are losing their minds that gas prices are up, food prices are up, wages are stagnating and declining because of inflation. You know, people want to be able to have money in their pocket, put a roof over their kid's head and food on the table and not have to worry if they're going to go broke tomorrow if they get sick. I don't know how hard this is. Maybe we could run on that policy.
2: Well, it's hard because it's about who has power and who doesn't. I don't think most people agree with everything. I think most people agree with everything you basically just said, that we need to make the politicians and the economy work for the rest of us. That requires a big shift in power. We know that there's plenty of people who are benefiting from the current situation. They are making rich and they don't like to change things. So yeah, it's not easy to change the power structure. But the solutions are relatively simple. Workers coming together, bargaining for better wages, pushing the politicians to do the right things. That is a, you know, longstanding tried and true method, and it still works in today's economy. And that's actually, you alluded to this, and I think it's really important. You mentioned the Massachusetts Uber and Lyft drivers. Just last week, I think you probably, you know, just last week, 70,000 Uber and Lyft drivers were successfully certified as a union, meaning they can start collectively bargaining. This is the biggest bargaining unit in 85 years, since 1941, since River Rouge Ford plant. That is, you know, showing that the new structures and new law, that's what they have in Massachusetts, workers still want, but if you give them the right structure, they are pushing and want, and now they can bargain for this new style economy. They can make those jobs good jobs. Not like those auto plant jobs were good jobs before unions pushed them to. You know, we know some of the employment practices of the Chevrolet, historically before Ford, and then Ford monitoring, surveilling his workers, et cetera. Workers in a union can push to get better jobs and make most any kind of job decent work.
23: No, look, all those manufacturing jobs that we're pining to bring back. And look, I'm a big supporter of manufacturing job because I think you need to have an arsenal of democracy, absolutely. But the with it come the jobs, and if we can make those union jobs, they'll be those good jobs. But before they were union jobs, they were desperation, poverty, disposable, screw you kind of jobs where there were people waiting in fields for someone to die so they could walk in to feed their families. I don't want to go back to that economy, but I look at what we have and the new jobs that are being created. And I've been saying this for a long time. Those Uber and Lyft and all these gig jobs, they could be good jobs. You just have to figure out how to with our labor structure, allow them the ability to collectively bargain and do what the building trades have been doing for years. I got friends who are in the trades who work for 3, 4, 5 different contractors in the year, but yet their pay, their defined benefits are there, their pension, their health care, all that stuff are right there, and their working conditions are the same no matter who they work for. That, to me, sounds like a way forward.
2: And they even have training, too. That's like a key element, so you can be a top skilled person in your profession that they figured out a way to make sure that the employer puts into a package, multiple employers put in there and pay. So yes, yeah. Everything that's old is new again. We have found ways, the other model that even you might even think the original sweatshop was sort of the garment manufacturing. And for a period when unions were strong, there was a period when those were actually decent jobs.
23: Yeah. No, yeah, I know we people. Can do it. I know people who were in there. I had a friend who was a congressman from Illinois. Phil Hare worked in a suit factory. This is the exact same thing. He said. So the question then becomes, and this is the last line of question I've got for you. This, out of this report, and look, I read it and my head got tired, agreeing. How do we get this out to people like Brian and folks who send me emails going, that's a thing of the past. How do we make people realize it's a thing of the now?
2: Well, you are always doing the good work here by spreading the message. We also, I think this is the kind of, my role is to do the study and provide the ammunition, because I also think there are so many people out there who already agree with the message. As we said, 70% support for unions, and this helps give them the ammunition they need to then go and have the debate and say, actually, let's look at the data and here's what it shows. We also push this with elected officials. So here's why you should really be supporting unions and making the law easier to form a union, because it makes such a substantial difference in people's lives. So I think the need is to keep pushing the message. More people push the message harder and arm people with more information. I do think we are making some progress. We are nowhere near, making some progress with the message. Now we got to get the politicians to do.
23: Right. No, that's it. But me, sadly, I feel that it has to be after the next collapse, the next massive suffering moment in our country's history. And it's these things that are going to be lying around when the next crisis happens that people are going to gravitate towards. Because I just don't think we're smart enough or have the will to do the right thing in a moment that's not suffering. But I hope I'm wrong. I always hope I'm wrong. But we'll see.
2: Either way, I still want us to do it. Let's do the right thing at some point.
23: There you go. David Madland, I appreciate the time, man. Always great talking with you.
2: Thanks, Rick. Good talking to you.
23: Want to hear your thoughts? Email me, rick@thericksmithshow.com. Do you think unions, good, bad, thing of the past, something you want, something you don't see a purpose for? I want to hear it. Give me the argument. Angry stuff to the top. Email me, rick@thericksmithshow.com. Right back. Stick around.
3: From the Weatherology Weather Center, I'm meteorologist Laura Lockwood. Sunshine mixed with clouds at times today, with daytime highs approaching 84. Southeasterly winds 5 to 10 miles per hour. Lows dip down to about 62 tonight, mainly clear skies. Sunshine mixed with clouds at times tomorrow, high temperatures reach up to 87. Temps a bit above average Friday and Saturday, with highs in the mid-80s. Storms possible both days. That's your latest Chicago weather update. Currently 55.
4: This is a WCPT moment in labor. In the 1830s in Lowell, Massachusetts, during the rise of the textile industry, factories were hiring large groups of women ranging in ages 18 to 35 to work at their mills. The workdays were 13 hours long and had poor working conditions. By 1834, the textile market was sluggish. In response, the workers' wages were reduced by 12.5%. One of the workers, Julia Wilson, tried to organize the women to get their wages back, only to be terminated abruptly. Wilson signaled the women to strike or turn out. Over 800 women marched and signed a petition saying, "We will not go back into the mills to work unless our wages are continued." Ultimately, the strike failed, but they learned from their mistake and successfully battled back a rent increase on their boarding houses 2 years later. By January 1845, about a dozen of the Lowell female textile workers came together to form the Lowell Female Labor Reform Association. This would become the first organized union of women workers in American history. This has been a WCPT Moment in Labor. We're working for your rights.
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23: So lots of email around Graham Plattner. And again, you know, look, I've said a million times, I don't care what people do within the confines of their four walls. I don't care what people do within their relationships between consenting adults. I've never cared. For me, it's always been about the hypocrisy. The second you start telling me that you're better than me and yet you're doing the same kind of things that I would do, or worse, that's the problem. But I look at this Plattner thing and I've got some concerns and some interest. And that's why I've asked a friend of mine who I think probably has a much better take on this than I should have. And former two-time gubernatorial candidate in Maine, ran for vice president in 2004 on the Green Party ticket, a journalist over at the Bucks County Beacon and a dear friend, actually wrote my book, of our labor history tour. That's why I've asked my friend Pat LaMarche to come share some thoughts. Pat, good seeing you. Thanks for taking time.
6: Nice to see you, Rick. Thanks for having me.
23: So let's get to the issue. I'll tell you, I liked Graham Plattner's positions. I like the fact that I think his message is right on. I think finally someone in the working class is got some kind of messaging, yet an imperfect person without question. What do you think of this latest quote unquote scandal?
6: Well, as a person who has run for office and offered, you know, all kinds of reasons why I should be elected, and every one of them was based on caring about the American people, caring about the people of Maine. At the time, I was living in Maine, and I really believe in 90% of the stuff that Graham Plattner's saying. He's concerned about the war. He's got a checkered past. I don't think anybody wants the world digging into ours, but, you know, you do make yourself a public figure. You got to expect it. But I think this is just a whole pile of mudslinging. I don't know a single woman who's surprised to find out that a straight white guy thinks he can have sex with anybody he wants to. No offense.
23: No, I meant no. No offense.
6: One
23: look,
6: of my favorite straight white guys I know. But I mean, there's nothing new about a guy sometimes being a crappy husband. And if my concern is Susan Collins, who I've known for decades, when she worked at Husson College, I worked at Husson College, now Husson University. I've known her forever, and she has systematically and cooperatively dismantled just about every right that a woman has in the United States of America, and she has got to go. And so Graham Plattner, when I wholeheartedly believe that he will support a woman's right to choose, just like the woman who made the bad choices of sexting with him, at least it's consensual. I mean, I'd be horrified to hear that he had assaulted someone, but that's not the allegation.
23: Right.
6: The allegation is he's a crappy husband. If crappy husbands were just, this is what I said on my Facebook post, which has gotten me in a ton of trouble. If being a crappy husband was a disqualifier, my father, who was a pediatrician and the head of Eastern Maine Medical Center, which is one of the largest hospitals in Maine, he was a terrible husband. He was a philanderer. He did all kinds of stuff that was completely inappropriate in a marriage if you made vows, which they did. But if that had been a deal breaker, he would have saved far fewer children's lives. My father was a lifesaver. He was a genius. He was a scientist who cared about kids, little kids, and he saved their lives. So being a bad husband shouldn't be a disqualifier for your job.
23: No, I look to, you know, whenever I talk about this stuff, I think of John F. Kennedy, who was considered one of our better presidents, was a horrible, horrible spouse. The affairs were legendary, and you go, I don't care what these folks do in the confines of their four walls. I didn't care about Bill Clinton and his thing. That's their problem. I care about the policy. I don't care what he did under the desk. I care about what he did when he was writing on top of the desk. That's
6: you know the whole
23: about.
6: The Bill Clinton thing really irritated me. I was much younger at the time because it removed Monica Lewinsky's agency. Monica Lewinsky, as a young woman, had a right to make a choice what she did with her body too. Yeah. What they did was inappropriate, but it was two consenting adults. And so this is this whole patriarchy of, oh, you can't treat a woman that way. When you can treat a woman horribly, you can deny her access to health care when she's dying, which is what Susan Collins has voted for. She has placed an accused sex offender on the Supreme Court. And we are having a conversation about Graham Platner? Are you kidding me?
23: Well, it seems like, and again, you know, I look at the Monica Lewinsky thing. This isn't something that Monica Lewinsky put out there. This was something that, you know, someone she trusted put out there. Kind of this situation, as I understand it, or am I wrong here? It wasn't, you know, one of the women that he was having the conversations with. His wife actually went to the campaign, as I understand, and said, hey, this could be problematic. Maybe you need to, as a campaign, understand what's coming. But it wasn't any of the quote-unquote victims. It was someone from inside the house, so to speak. Yeah. Isn't that problematic?
6: Yeah, and I think, you know, I can't speak for that campaign, nor would I attempt to. But if at the time, which is what it seems to be from her public statements, she was feeling personally, you know, wounded, and she confided in someone and tried to bring full circle the information that she had at the time. It wasn't, you know, 5 years later when she and her husband had healed from the event. From my understanding, it was relatively fresh and relatively difficult for this woman. And for someone to betray her trust, shockingly so close to the primary election day, yeah. Right? So just to chill the out, I mean, he's still going to win this primary. There's not going to be a question about that, but possibly to chill the support

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1: You know, I've said for years, I don't really care what people do in the confines of their four walls. In fact, I've got 21 years of saying I don't care what you do in your four walls with consenting adults. I don't care what you do with your own body. I don't care who you love, who you like, who you dislike. I don't care about any of that, especially for the people that we put into positions of power. The last thing I care about is their morality to themselves and to their families. I care about the policies they're going to move. Because understand, and I've said this for years, I got 21 years of this being my position. How are you going to make my life better? How are you going to make my coworkers' lives better? How are you going to make my community better? How are you going to do the things that I need you to do? Because understand, I've said this again, 21 years of saying this, politicians are tools. These people are not saviors. They're not gods. They're not to be put on pedestals. They are tools to get what we need done. I don't care about the morality of the hammer in my toolbox or the saw or any of that. I care that it functions the way I need it to. And I think it's one of the reasons, purely personal. I've had over the years numerous people come to me and go, Rick, you should run for this, or you should run for Congress, or you should run. And I'm like, I want to desperately. I would love nothing more than to run for political office and fight the good fight and you know, try and make people's lives better. But my wife doesn't want to be in that fishbowl. And I look at Graham Plattner's wife having to come out and do that video. I can't imagine having to put my wife in a situation like that. Even before the accident, I would have never done it. I can't imagine what life in that fishbowl is like. And it's the reason that I've never run for political office. Now, sitting in this chair, I get a lot of people, you know, trying to say a lot of things. And I have the thickest skin of anyone. I don't care about what you think I've done or I've done in the past. I've made peace with myself. I'm happy with myself. And I don't have to justify that to anybody. And I think that's the right approach. Now, my wife, on the other hand, she cares about what everyone thinks. The best person I've ever known, with the highest sensibilities and caring of others and all of that. In fact, so much so that she puts others ahead of herself, even in the moment that we're in. So while I don't really care what people say about me, and I get a lot of angry, ugly, hateful kind of stuff, and I'm okay with that, good. You need the discourse. I don't want to be in that fishbowl. And as my wife had said the first time, she goes, I know you were not an angel as a young man. I know you are not the man you are sitting here today. I know you probably did some things you're not proud of. I know you probably said some things you weren't proud of. I know you weren't the man that you are now. Very true. I was a horrible juvenile delinquent. I was a terrible kid. Terrible. Not proud of a lot of stuff. And some of it I'll take to my kids want to know. I said, I'm taking that to my grave with me. But not, I'm not that person anymore. And I look at Graham Plattner, and I can give him some bit of leeway. Not thrilled with the tattoo. Don't know how you don't know it, but I've talked to some people who they don't know what it was either until someone pointed it out. Is it possible he didn't know? I'm guessing it probably could be. But something he did years ago, a lot of the things he said online where we are the absolute worst versions of ourselves, I'll bet I could go back through my Twitter account and over time, out of moments of frustration where I was the worst version of myself and tweeted something that I'm not really willing to stand by and die today over. But at the moment, I kind of meant it. Or I just meant to be a horrible person in the moment. I think we give those folks a little leeway. And for me, the reality in this is, if we don't, we're going to keep ending up with terrible politicians. Do I want a guy who's an absolute straight arrow, but votes horribly? No. Do I want the person who tells me how religious they are, and yet we find out behind closed doors doing all the same horrible things that they're pointing their fingers at others doing? No. I want people who are going to stand up and say, I'm who I am. You don't have to like me, but these are the policies I want to move. This is how I'm going to make your life better. This is how I'm going to get health care for children, put food on kids' plates, take care of veterans, pave the pothole in front of my driveway. I want people who are going to actually do the job. I want good tools. I want sharp tools. I would rather spend time asking, how are you qualified to be able to do this stuff? Do you know the rules of legislation? That to me is a much better conversation than I care about who you were texting with and the content, especially in a situation like this where it seems like it was maliciously done just out of sour grapes. There's no victim here came forward and said, look what he did to me. No. So for me, this moment, I'm personally going to give Graham Plattner a pass on this instant. Because I do think we learn, we grow, and we can move forward. Now, for those who are going, you're being hypocritical. Nope. I have never taken a position where any politician who's gotten involved in one of these sex scandals has been the problem. My problem with them has always been, have you been a hypocrite about it? And a lot of my conservative friends, the hyper-religiosity crowd, they're the hypocrites in this. When they're pointing their finger saying, I'm better than you, and well, not so much. But I want to hear your thoughts. Am I wrong? Should we judge people on their moral character? I want to hear it. Rick at therickSmithShow.com. And then with that, what are your thoughts, JFK? Was he a good president? Miss any of the program? Podcast. And as always, thanks so much for being here. We'll see you back here next time.
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3: AP News, I'm Marcela Sanchez. Los Angeles Mayor Karen Bass has advanced to a November runoff as she fights to stay in City Hall. The Associated Press hasn't yet called a second candidate to advance to the runoff. And votes in the race for California governor are still being counted. Early returns had Republican Steve Hilton and Democrat Javier Becerra leading. Democrat Tom Steyer was further back. The top two candidates are expected to face each other in a runoff. The U.S. wants to impose new tariffs on dozens of trading partners. AP correspondent Donna Warder has more.
4: The Trump administration is proposing 10% tariffs or more on products from dozens of major trading partners to address the importation of goods made with forced labor. A report by the U.S. trade representative says Canada, Mexico, Taiwan, the United Kingdom, and some other countries and territories would face 10% additional tariffs for allegedly failing to enforce a forced labor import ban. A 12.5% additional tariff would be imposed on China, Japan, India, South Korea, Brazil, and dozens of other countries. The new tariffs would not take effect immediately and are subject to public comment and review. Donna Warder, Washington.
3: CBS News has fired longtime 60 Minutes correspondent Scott Pelley a day after he reportedly said editor-in-chief Barry Weiss was, quote, murdering the show. In a termination notice obtained by the Associated Press, Nick Bilton, the program's new executive producer, accused Pelley of carrying out what he called an ambush against him. Kuwait has suspended its commercial flights after Iranian drones heavily damaged the country's airport and killed one person. Yesterday, the U.S. military said Iran fired missiles at Kuwait and Bahrain, but they failed or were shot down. This is AP News.
5: New York is suing over the Trump administration's deal to end an offshore wind project, AP correspondent Julie Walker reports.
6: French company Total Energies is getting $1 billion, essentially a refund of its leases for offshore wind projects off New York and North Carolina, if it invests the money in fossil fuel projects instead. State attorneys general from Connecticut, Maine, Massachusetts, New Jersey, Rhode Island, and Vermont join New York in challenging the cancellation of the lease off of New York, the larger of the two projects and the bulk of the payout. A complaint filed Tuesday names Interior Secretary Doug Burgum among others. He says Total Energies was simply refunded their money, which they have already invested in other energy projects in the U.S.
5: A new Gallup poll shows acceptance of same-sex marriage and relationships in the U.S. has flattened after more than two decades of steadily increasing support. I'm Marcela Sanchez, AP.
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7: From the Weatherology Weather Center, I'm meteorologist Jennifer Wojcicki.
8: High of 84 today under partly cloudy skies, southeast winds 5 to 10 miles per hour. Mainly clear skies tonight, lows of aloft around 62. High temperatures reach up to 87 tomorrow, sunshine mixed with clouds at times. Mid 80s Friday and Saturday with storms both days. That's your latest Chicago weather update. Currently 55.
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14: 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That's where we're hanging out. There you can get Choose Views, featured interviews, Joan Esposito live, local and progressive, driving it home with Patty Vasquez. It's the Democracy Stupid with Edwin Eisendrath, Out Chicago, and our other shows and interviews also in the evenings. Make sure to check out the Politics Bar, Matt McNeil Show, and the Gailey Show. Those are the other programs that we have running in the evening time, and you want to make sure you're checking them out, plugging into them, and making your way also over to where? HeartlandSignal.com. So, what's happening over there? Pride Month. Chicago Mayor Brandon Johnson says the LGBTQ community will continue to be, quote, welcome, celebrated, and free in the city, in this city, even as Trump's administration tries to tear down their rights. And that is definitely what we stand for here in Chicago. We'll have the mayor on Friday, so we'll chat about that probably, certainly a few other things that are going to be on the list. But make your way over to HeartlandSignal.com. We have a couple of great comments and posts from Illinois Governor J.B. Pritzker. And one of the things that he talks about is that, and this is the one that I think a lot of people need to hear and really dig into. Illinois Governor J.B. Pritzker defends the state legislature not finalizing a deal with the Chicago Bears Stadium, saying that he won't get pushed around by billionaires that are trying to get as much taxpayer money as they can. Yeah, I mean, it is a conversation that's going to be had, and people are going to say what they're going to say about it. You know, this is the other thing, too, that I think that this is part of that conversation. Those who don't live in Chicago or live in even Illinois may not know this, but there has been for years, Daniel Burnham and Marshall Field for years ago, did the work to prevent the lakefront from being filled with living space, apartments and homes and condos and all that, because of that, it's preserved the lakefront's beauty, I believe, and it's also preserved the environmental aspects of the lakefront. And I think that that's something that we don't forget about it, but it's certainly part of the conversation when we talk about building a new stadium along the lakefront for any sports team or organization. You know, I know that there's a lot of conversation coming up now about the data centers or technology centers that are taking place on the southeast side of the city of Chicago. That's certainly a big part of the conversation that we're going to continue to have. But I think that the other thing that some people miss when it comes to the Chicago Bears and the stadium, which is Soldier Field, which is owned by the city of Chicago, you know, to give you the parameters there, building a new stadium along the lakefront that was owned by a private entity, it crosses the code that we've had, what's the word I want to use? But at the end of the day, it crosses a code that we have had in place for a long time, a literal code here in the city of Chicago. So, you know, I think that the governor is in the right space on this, and I think the mayor is in the right space on this. You may disagree with me and say that the city should do whatever it takes to keep the Bears, and the state should do whatever it takes to keep the Bears. I don't think that that's, you know, what I would say in terms of do whatever it takes. I think they have to do what they can do, and it has to be reasonable. And the city and the folks that live in the city of Chicago have the last say. Now that's probably going to tick off some people that live in the suburbs, but the people that live in the city of Chicago, let me say it again, and the people that are residents of the city of Chicago, owners, renters, and all that, and the city's government and the state legislators who are elected by should have the biggest say. But that's kind of how I see it. So y'all can be upset with me about that, but I started with the point of what the governor said about, you know, giving them whatever they want is not, you know, that's not good business. And supporting the state legislators for, you know, not getting pushed around just because. So there you go. And I think that should hold true when it comes to other business decisions that our state legislators and elected officials have to make. So we'll see how that plays out. On today's show, we keep it moving along. And then 6:30 hour, Preston Blakely and Dalton George, two mayors in North Carolina that will be hanging out with us in the 6:30 hour and talking about their podcast. Do You Even Live Here? Interesting that I would be talking about the Bears and sports teams and, you know, the comments that we get from people that don't live here. But be that as it may, those two mayors will be with us, Preston Blakely and Dalton George from North Carolina. And then in the 7 o'clock hour, our good friend, Kurt Mullett from Hoosier Blue 63 will be with us. And at 7:30, Brian Lamech will stop and hang out with us for a little bit as well, talking about voting. And given what's happened in the last few weeks as it relates to some of the primaries and some of the special elections, I know he's got a lot to say about that and preserving the vote. Defend the Vote is the organization that he is the executive director of. Okay, so this is today's question is a question slash I want to get your observations as much as anything. So I frame it as a question that's sort of something to think about as it relates to the bigger picture of Democrats winning as we go forward. And not just the midterms. We had a ton of primaries yesterday, and the results that have come in, have been pretty good. We had some success in New Jersey. I know that the Republican, one of the Republican congressmen that's been kind of missing in action for the last few weeks, he won his primary, which is amazing to me that he hasn't shown up for a lot of votes and some other things that have gone on. But apparently he won his primary, as did the Democrat. So they're going to face off in the fall, which is good to see. We got a good, strong Democratic person that's running there in New Jersey. So that's a seat that we might be able to pick off. And some other places where we've had some successes. Trump, one of a Trump-endorsed person, Randy Feenstra, who was running for a governor in Iowa. He conceded in his primary. This is a Trump-backed person that did not win, so that's a good thing. And then hopefully the corporate media will talk, as much as they try to talk about Donald Trump's, importance in Indiana in terms of the some of the state legislators there and congressional races, all those things that people said that he's put his thumb on the scale and it's been effective. The race with Paxson and Cornyn, here's one where it didn't work. So let's talk about that too. But we had some successes, and the one I was speaking about in New Jersey is Tom Keene Jr. He's a Republican that has not been showing up for work basically for the last few weeks. And but we had Democratic former Navy pilot who's done well there. So they'll be running off, not running off, but they'll be competing later in the year. But my question is, the big conversation that a lot of people were having. I know I talked about this a number of weeks ago because I was concerned about where we were potentially headed. And I say we because I look at where we are right now as a we conversation. What's going on in New York affects us here in Illinois, I believe at this point. What's happening in Illinois affects what's going on in California and everything in between. So, when we talk about politics in another community, I think it's important, or when we know that there are things happening in other communities, I think it's important that we talk about what those things are, particularly as progressive liberal Democrats that say that we care about what goes on for all of us in our big tent. So the question is really around your thoughts. What are your thoughts around the California elections? We know that the governor's race was looking a little shaky because the two Republican candidates were the ones 2 months ago, right before Swalwell's things came out and all that. They were the two leading candidates, and a lot of people were concerned that if we had to, based on how California's races run for the governor, the top two in the primary are the ones that go on for the general. But it looks like Javier Becerra has moved into second place at this point behind Steve Hilton by a pretty narrow margin, I think a percentage point. And then Tom Steyer and the other Republican, Bianco, I think his name is. So what I'm asking is this. Karen Bass is headed to a runoff in Los Angeles. She's a current mayor. Looks like she's going to hold court, at least at this point. And the California governor's race has shown that when we lean in, we do well. So Javier Becerra and Hilton will probably be the two that are running against each other in the general. So we'll see how the numbers play out because California has a longer cycle of determination because of the amount of mail-in ballots. So where do you guys land in this conversation in terms of what's going on in California? The governor's race and the mayor's race. Big conversations and, obviously national concerns. On a national level, it's important that we maintain a governor in California that's got his or her sense about them. And want to know what you guys think about that race. Also, in that statement or in that question, I want to know at this point if it's going to be Becerra as a Democratic front runner or the number two total behind Hilton. at what point, and this is what I want to hear from you guys on, at what point do the other Democrats that are running not just obviously step out of the race because we've got the two top performers, but when do they need to then flip the switch and say that we are behind Becerra? Because it's about that mass of votes that were people that were going to vote for Katie Porter or they're going to vote for Tom Steyer and other Democrats that need to shift so that Becerra gets that majority that he needs to win in the general. So let me know your thoughts about California. Let me know what you're feeling about both L.A. mayor's race as well as the California governor's race. Let's take a quick break, guys. 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And our good friends at AM 950, the progressive voice of Minnesota. I'm Richard Chu, and we'll be right back.

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1: I mean, look, Kash Patel should no more lead the FBI than Trump's other favorite, Hannibal Lecter, should be the head chef at a restaurant. Robert Kennedy deciding what protections to eliminate in our healthcare system is like deciding whether it's better to get eaten by a shark or electrocuted when your boat sinks. Remember that? That's the deranged and dangerous world we're in now. And we need each other in this world. The time for blame is over. It doesn't help. We cannot go into this moment allowing ourselves to be isolated from other people. So look, let's please recommit to each other. Let's also commit that we will try to be grateful while we fight, as Americans always have, for a democracy and a government worthy of a great people.
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11: All right, guys, welcome back to the show. I wanted to go through something that's taking place that I think everybody should be aware of. And we got a clip that we're going to play in a second, because I want it to be the kind of the motivation around how Democrats can and should be fighting. But you guys saw last week that Tulsi Gabbard is no longer the DNI, which is the Director of National Intelligence. She stepped down. And now Trump has named a guy named Bill Pulte to that agency. The reason I want to take a moment and talk about this, rather than choose Views News this morning, is it's something to pay attention to. And here's why. This guy Pulte is part of the Pulte Group and Pulte Construction. You've heard the name. And he is the guy that's been the head of the Federal Housing Finance Agency. He's also the person, and let me talk about this from the perspective of, I think he's dangerous. And I think he's dangerous as we talk about elections. If you guys remember, Tulsi Gabbard was a person that was, you know, hanging out in Georgia when they were grabbing the voter rolls and information early in this year. And she was questioned as to why she was there. And, you know, I find it a little suspicious that she's gone now. But, hey, I'm going to trust that what she said is true about her family. And you know, there we are. But the reason that Pulte, I believe, is dangerous is because of the way in which this is coming down and his what he's done of late when it comes to trying to go after people for Trump. I think he's a danger to voting. I said this before, that I think that when it comes to the midterm elections, that they're going to try to use something that's a disruptor. And this is where I'm coming from on this specific thing with Pulte. I think they may try to use intelligence to say that there are issues, because now that he's head of the DNI, of National Intelligence. I think that he may be instructed by Donald to try to find or make up something as it relates to issues regarding voting. Something that's coming from a foreign player that they want to say that's, you know, they might try to blame an Iranian for trying to do something to mess with our elections. They'll try to use the same type of investigations, because this is who this guy is. It's the same person that went after Letitia James about housing He went after Jerome Powell about the use of money and as it relates to the building of the construction at the federal building, and even Adam Schiff. They've used intelligence to go after these people to dig up information. So don't put it past them that now that this guy is ahead of the Department of National Intelligence, and it's a acting role, that this is where we really have an issue. A person, let me bring it to you this way. Under the Federal Vacancies Reform Act, a Senate-confirmed cabinet member is appointed to serve in an acting capacity in a new or different office, can typically serve for 210 days. So what does that mean? Pulte was confirmed by the Senate for his role as the head of the Federal Housing Finance Agency. What Trump has done is shifted him to another role as the head of the DNI. He has no experience. Me, Mike, and Henry could cobble together a team to do better job than this guy was going to do, because he has no experience in this space. He's 38, 39 years old, so it's not an age thing for me. It's just he doesn't have the experience. But because of the way in which he's being moved and appointed as the acting director of the DNI, he's going to have access to a tremendous amount of information, that intelligence specifically, that in this next window of time, what's going to take place in this 210 days, that an acting, someone that's already been approved for another cabinet position can be appointed as in an acting role, it's 210 days. So what's going to happen in roughly 210 days? The midterm elections. So we have to take this seriously, that this guy being appointed is not, one, qualified, but he has been Senate appointed to his prior role. And this move could be one that would put him in a position to have the ability to disrupt the election. I am not a screaming from the rafters, scared person on this. I'm just saying, let's all be informed. Bill Pulte is a danger, can be a danger to voting. So let's pay attention. Don't get upset with the Dems about this, because they're already, in terms of legal standing, there's very limited amounts that they have, but they are asking for an investigation. I don't know if the Republicans will move on it. So call your congressional leaders, just two specifically, Johnson and Thune. So here are their numbers again. Johnson's number is 202-225-2777, and Thune's number is 202-224-2321. Let's take this seriously, guys, because this is a person that's been moved to a role as an acting individual, and that could have some detrimental impact on the midterm elections because of the access that he has to sensitive intelligence information and how they will try to use it. If he's already proven, he will use information from his housing role on Letitia James, on Jerome Powell, and on Adam Schiff. So let's pay attention to this space. I think that we have a lot of opportunity here if we just pay attention. And the opportunity is to be ready to fight. Can we play that clip real quickly before we go to break? This is how you fight, guys. This is how you fight.
12: But you got to listen to this clip of Ossoff, because this is how Democrats need to talk about our opponents.
13: See, they tried to run Kemp, but he refused.
12: That's the governor.
13: So we're left with the congressman who's only a congressman because his daddy was a congressman, and the coach who's only a coach because his daddy was a coach. And both already mired in scandal.
12: Listen to this.
13: The congressman under investigation for paying your tax dollars to his criminal staffer's girlfriend for apparently no work. While the coach's family got tens of millions of your tax dollars courtesy of Governor Kemp and then poured cash into the governor's PAC to prop up the coach's campaign.
12: That's insane, bro. Like,
13: they should have to come out and answer questions about all of it right now.
12: And get locked up, but you know.
13: Atlanta, it doesn't matter which one wins. They're both corrupt political insiders, and they're both pro-war, pro-tariff, and pro-cutting your health care. They're both Trump puppets, and we'll beat either one of them in November.
12: Beat them both, John.
14: That's right. You got to read these people for absolute filth.
11: So that was Senator from Georgia, John Ossoff. And the commentary, the clip was actually from Isaiah Martin, who you guys know ran for Congress down in Texas. And as Isaiah is staying very plugged into what's happening in politics. So we'd like to give him a shout out. But that's how we fight. We call it out. Don't wait. Don't tiptoe around it. Just call it in the moment. And with the situation with Bill Pulte, we have to talk about that now. We can't wait till, you know, October and go, oh, wait a minute. He's messing with our information. No, we got to do it now because they've got a history, this administration, of doing that, whether it be Doge and what they did there. It doesn't matter. Let's call it out when we know about it. And I'm telling you, this 210-day window that an acting can be in that role, we have to pay attention to that. Let's take a quick break. 773-763-9278. 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When we come back, Preston Blakely and Dalton George will be with us. We'll be right back.
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22: From the Weatherology Weather Center, I'm meteorologist Jennifer Wojcicki. High of 84 today under partly cloudy skies, southeast winds 5 to 10 miles per hour. Mainly clear skies tonight, lows of aloft around 62. High temperatures reach up to 87. Tomorrow, sunshine mixed with clouds at times. Mid-80s, Friday and Saturday, with storms both days. That's your latest Chicago weather update. Currently, 55.
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23: It's Choose Views, where we read more than just the headline. 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
11: Hey guys, welcome back to the show. Yes, we are here this morning, and local is so important. It's a connected, dotted line connection to state and federal. And the last year or so, we've been really blessed to have a great connection with a lot of the local officials in North Carolina. We broadcast down there. And the Democratic chair, Anderson Clayton, has become, you know, a real force in the state, but certainly throughout the country. Dalton George, Mayor Pro Tem of the town of Boone, North Carolina, and Preston Blakely, the mayor of Fletcher, North Carolina, they host a podcast, and I love this title, Do You Even Live Here? And I am so happy to welcome these two gentlemen to Choose Views. Good morning, guys. Welcome to the show.
0: Good morning. Thanks for having us.
1: We're glad to be here.
11: Yeah. Well, listen, I'm going to dive in, as I say, in the deep end of the pool. By asking the question about the podcast, let's start there because I love the name. I mean, let me set the table for you as to why. You know, Chicago is the third largest city in the country. It's right here, sits here right in the middle of the Midwest, and it's connected to, you know, our state borders, you know, four or five other states. And we have a lot of people that come to Chicago, to work and, you know, to partake in the greatness of our city. And oftentimes, you know, as big cities are, same thing would be in New York and L.A. and Houston, all across the country. Ask the question, where are those folks coming from that are visiting our city or coming to work here? So when I think about the title of your podcast, Do You Even Live Here? Tell us how that came about and what that's really all about and how you guys have really kind of navigated in this space. And Preston, why don't you start us off?
1: Yeah, absolutely. I do want to make a correction. My buddy Dalton here is the now mayor of Boone, North Carolina.
11: No longer pro tem. All right.
1: Yeah, that's right. He's the mayor of Boone, North Carolina. So I definitely want to give him his flowers. He and I are both two of the youngest mayors in the state of North Carolina. I was once the youngest mayor in the state of North Carolina, but now I'm an old mayor at 31 years old. But I got to give a lot of credit to Dalton. Dalton was really the brainchild behind the name, Do You Even Live Here? And I think the idea of the show was, I mean, it's pretty simple, right? I mean, we wanted to create a conversation about North Carolina that really feels grounded in the people that actually live in the state of North Carolina, especially in small towns or rural communities that often get overlooked. And you know, I often say in North Carolina, and this is probably true in Illinois too, you know, there's more Fletchers and Boones and, you know, these small towns rather than Chicago's or Charlotte's for North Carolina reference, right? And we really wanted to raise up some of those conversations. And, you know, I think a lot of the policy conversations and political conversations happen at a 30,000 foot view. But, you know, local government is where people actually experience life. And that happens in small and rural communities, too. It's, you know, where people still feel housing costs and healthcare shortages and storm recovery for Dalton and I in the western part of the state, experiencing Hurricane Helene, education issues, economic development, quality of life, you know, those same issues that we deal with all across North Carolina and all across our country. And we really want to build a platform where the conversations can happen in a really real and accessible way.
11: Yeah, that's great stuff. So, Mr. Mayor, fully engaged Mayor Dalton, give us your take on that.
0: Yeah, I mean, I think that you teed it up so well, and folks in Chicago could relate to this title of Do You Even Live Here, which is sometimes the people that are talking the most about our communities, whether it's rural Appalachia or Chicago, don't even live there.
11: Come right? on now.
0: And that's kind of tongue in cheek in that way. And the folks that are driving policy, right? People are legislating, which in ways that's going to impact the livelihood of folks in Preston and I's community, you know, in cities, whatever. And they don't know the community well. And maybe they've been there. Maybe their address is there, but they don't really live there. Right. Mm-hmm. So it was kind of a funny, way to take to task this media sphere that we've seen and in this political world where a lot of decisions are made and these narratives are spun about communities, by folks that have no real deep connection there and haven't taken the time to learn. And, there's no better example than the way folks talk about Chicago, across the country. Right. And so I would argue those folks don't live there. They do not even live there. They're not passing the test that we have. And we're doing the same here in rural Appalachia.
11: Yeah. Well, and I'm not going to make this about us, but about Chicago. But yes, we fully understand what you just said, to that point, Dalton. That is a reality. But the beauty of the name of the podcast and how it's being presented is you guys are really tackling those issues. I mean, you're taking on the local issues, which, as I've said, local or state, state is national, and nationalist is regional, and regionalist is local. So those dotted lines, you guys have really kind of mastered the conversation and done a great job of highlighting some of the things that people in the state need to know more about. Are you guys, as mayors of your two respective cities, as mayors, what are you seeing are your, you know, biggest issues? I know everybody's talking about certain things that are part of what's coming from the federal government. What's happening there on the ground in your two cities? And Dalton, why don't you continue since we left off with you?
0: Yeah, well, I mean, I would be remiss if I didn't start talking about really the lack of consistency we've seen from the federal government in the wake of Hurricane Helene, right? Mm-hmm. So I'm coming up on 2 years of that, and Preston and I are both mayors of towns that faced that disaster and have continued to navigate through that. And so when you have a federal government that I always like to say has not been the adult in the room, so to speak, and has decided to, you know, now after an incredible historic disaster is the time to reevaluate all of our disaster response, not after we've helped people and put them in homes. We want to do it in the middle of it. That lack of consistency has really hurt regular folks.

0: of the mind things. Education is a huge battle here in North Carolina as well. We have went 3 years without a state budget for the folks in North Carolina. You're probably well aware of that. But that impacts public schools. And even though Preston and I are not formally in charge of public schools, we represent a lot of people that rely on them, whether for employment or education. So ongoing battles in a number of ways. And North Carolina, I always say this, it's not necessarily fun. But it's always interesting. It's never boring here in North Carolina. I can say that confidently.
1: Preston, talk a little bit about Fletcher and some of the things that are on the ground issues that may be similar to what Dalton just said, or maybe slightly different.
2: Yeah, I mean, I don't think the challenges that Dalton is seeing and Boone are unique just to Boone. I mean, we're seeing really similar challenges in Fletcher and throughout North Carolina and perhaps throughout our nation, right? The one unique thing to West North Carolina, and as Dalton said, I'd be remiss if I didn't mention, is Hurricane Helene recovery, right? Just for the folk, and I can't raise this up enough. It was the most impactful storm to hit mainland since Hurricane Katrina, mm-hmm. right? And so that's a really big deal. We're talking about a $60 billion recovery for our entire region, and there are folk down in Louisiana that are still really recovering from Hurricane Katrina, right? And so if we're dealing with this here in West North Carolina and they're still dealing with it down in Louisiana, I can only imagine how much longer we have to go. And as Dalton said, Mayor George said, the federal government has not been a friend of ours. They've not been the adult in the room. They've, you know, wanted to reform FEMA right in the middle of our recovery, which has been incredibly frustrating. Kristi Noem was not a, I would argue, not a great partner for us when you put policies in place that say, hey, you know, to get this money down, anything over $100,000, I'm having to sign off on it. And again, we're talking about a $60 billion recovery. That's everything. Everything is over $100,000. And so we're talking about not only the recovery here in West North Carolina, but, you know, in Oregon and California and Florida, you know, all these folks are dealing with this and it's clogging up the system. And so she's gone now. And so I'm interested to see how Secretary Mullen does in the position. I think he's made the statement that he's going to get rid of that policy. And I hope he does, because that's been incredibly impactful for us here at the local level. But as Dalton said, you know, housing affordability, that's a major issue in Fletcher, Boone, across our nation. It's not unique to Fletcher. It impacts us. You know, we're seeing rising costs across the board, and local governments are increasingly expected to, respond, even though municipalities don't provide some of these services that maybe the state should be providing. But again, we haven't had this budget in, you know, 3 years, and really that comes back on our county commissioners, and particularly with schools and making sure our schools are well-funded. Infrastructure, transportation, you know, anybody in West North Carolina, particularly after Hurricane Helene, when so much of our infrastructure was, you know, damaged, washed away, you know, we're seeing a lot of frustrations with that. We've already had frustrations pre-Helene. And so we're trying to make sure that infrastructure is completely there. And finally, a little bit more specific to my area, we're having real conversations surrounding healthcare, right? And so we're incredibly concerned about the cuts to Medicaid that are happening, particularly in rural areas, right, that really rely on those Medicaid dollars. And so there's a real conversation about whether some of these hospitals are able to remain open or not after these Medicaid cuts. And so that is a real concern, as we have folks that are having to drive, you know, perhaps an hour now to get health care. If these rural hospitals close, they're going to have to drive, you know, 2 hours to have a baby. And in the United States of America, I will argue that's not acceptable. That's not acceptable anywhere in this world.
1: Yeah. You know, guys, we're going to take a break in a second. And I want to come back. One of the things that was on my notes to talk to you about is the rural, I could say both disenfranchisement that's taking place at the same time, the goal to bring the rural messaging to the forefront. So let's take a quick break. When we come back, I want to talk to both of you guys a little bit about that. The number is 773-763-9278. 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I'm Richard Chu, and I'm talking with two mayors, Preston Blakely and

0: Dalton George, and we'll be right back.
1: This is a WCPT Veteran Minute. When Pearl Harbor was attacked, men of all races across the country volunteered to join the fight, despite the United States Army being heavily segregated. Black enlistees were mostly assigned to combat support roles. But this did not stop Lieutenant Colonel Paul L. Bates, who knew of the racism and pushed his soldiers to achieve excellence. The 761st Tank Battalion was formed in the spring of 1942. It contained 30 black officers, 6 white officers, and 676 enlisted men. The unit donned the nickname the Black Panthers, wearing patches on their uniforms with a panther on it and the slogan, "Come Out Fighting." And in 1944, the 761st was assigned to General George Patton's Third Army in France. General Patton gave a colorful speech to his crew, and the Black Panthers became the first African-American tank squad in World War II. And by the end of the war, the Black Panthers had fought further east than every other United States unit, receiving 391 decorations for their heroism.
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0: Don't hit that snooze button. It's time for Chew's Views with Richard Chew.
1: Hey, guys, welcome back to the show. With us this morning are two mayors from North Carolina, Preston Blakely and Dalton George. And before we left, I talked about the impact of our rural brothers and sisters all over the country. So much of the country is rural, and that's one of the beauty points of the country is when you get out of the city and you can take a drive along a great, rural roadway or country roadway anywhere in California or North Carolina or in upstate New York or in Florida. That's one of the beauties of our country. And for the longest time, it's been said that, you know, Democrats have not paid attention to rural voters and rural issues as a result. And I see that there's been a shift, but a lot of that shift has been driven by guys like you. Talk to us about how you're moving the needle in terms of rural being recognized and being part of the conversation, not as an afterthought, but at, you know, a seat at the table. And let's start with you, Preston.
2: Yeah, sure. You know, just to give you a little bit of context about the town of Fletcher, I mean, we have about 8,000 residents. About 4% of my residents are black. I think about 88-89% are white. The largest employer in my community is the school system, right? We have a large manufacturing presence. And it's a conservative town, right? You know, my town voted for Trump. And I have found myself when I ran for election the first time, I was 24 years old, going on 25, running for council, trying to figure out how to navigate these waters as somebody that particularly doesn't think like my neighbors, right? Particularly on these big, you know, federal and state issues. And trying to figure out how to navigate that and have those, you know, kitchen table conversations with them about, you know, why I think I should be council member and then 2 years later mayor. And, you know, I hadn't been incredibly involved in my community. And so for me, I found myself, and I think this is something maybe we could specifically do in small town rural America, but I found myself going around my community and knocking on doors and meeting people where they're at, right? And so where there's a knock on a door, a phone call or a postcard, I talked to the folk here in rural North Carolina about the issues that matter to me. I met them where I was at. And interestingly, what I found, and don't get me wrong, there's a lot of issues that we disagree with, right? There's a lot of issues we disagree with. But what I found, there's a lot that we do agree with, too, and, you know, are kind of seeing eye to eye on. And so when I made my way around, we just talked about the issues that are impacting West North Carolina. They're impacting everybody, and everybody's looking for solutions to those issues. And, you know, you look across this nation, Democratic policies remain the most popular policies, and I would argue are the policies that help rural America yep. the most, because when we talk about Medicaid cuts, again, that hurts rural America. That hurts people in West North Carolina. And so, again, when I actually got the opportunity to sit down and talk to people and, you know, understand why they think the way they think about these issues, and I can explain to them, you know, the same thing for me, I found myself kind of chipping away at that ice block. And we're still chipping away, to be clear, right? We're still chipping away, to be clear. But, you know, I found myself chipping away at it just by having those kitchen table conversations and really meeting people where they're at. And I found tremendous success in that space.
1: Yeah. Dalton, tell us what your experience has been and what you're doing to keep that conversation strong and alive.
3: Yeah, I mean, I think what rural folks want the most, what rural voters want the most, is to feel adequately represented in the process that we're in, and whether that's having their stories fairly told or being advocated for in a policy and in a legislative sense. When you think about the South, when you think about Appalachia, there's a lot of stigma around that, right? And the reality is that this region is full of hardworking folks that just want to do the best for their family, and they want to see their neighbors thrive and be successful. And so the thing that I think is really interesting about Preston and I's role as mayors in small town Boone is about 20,000 folks, is that we have to message all the time. I mean, if I'm in the grocery store, somebody's asking me, Dalton, why did my rent go up? Dalton, why is this pothole there? Right? And that's something that maybe other elected officials don't have to deal with as much. But if you're a rural elected official, you're navigating what it means to be communicating every day. When you're mowing your lawn, somebody might go, what are you doing about taxes this year? And I would wager that, you know, the mayor of New York or something, you know, as much as I admire him, doesn't necessarily deal with that kind of that interfacing with the community in that way as you do in a small town. because you were right next to each other in every sense of the word. And so what I've learned about the rural voter and what we need to do is we need to look to local folks as key messengers, because oftentimes they're well practiced, and to recognize that the South and Appalachia is a really diverse place, full of a number of folks that really just want to see everybody be successful. I always say this quote: "It's we all do better when we all do better."
1: Yes, right? We do.
3: And that's what I encourage even people outside of this region, outside of rural regions, to recognize, hey, you know, if our rural communities are winning, our urban communities are winning, and vice versa.
1: And, you know, to that point, a couple of things that have gone through my mind, I just had to kind of shut my brain off and listen to what you guys are saying. But the one thing that I can tie into is what Mayor Mamdani has succeeded at actually is, though, what you just said about talking to people right there on the street, talking to folks as he, you know, that's been kind of his superpower. And you know, young cats like you are picking up on that and just talking to people, whether you're cutting the grass or you're coming out of a 5-star restaurant in Manhattan, he's done that in a very, very good way. And people have said,
3: right,
1: this dude is real. And I think about that as it relates to our, you know, here in Chicago, we have wards and we have aldermen and women, and they are this, you know, their entire ward might be 20,000 people to give you the comparison. The most successful ones are the ones that have those right in the neighborhood conversations, not dissimilar to what you have in your entire community. And I think that is across the board message that all of us as Democratic leaders or voices have to be willing to do, is to have those local right around the corner conversations. I say this at least every week. I don't know if I say it every day, but find somebody that's close to you, connect with them, talk to them about the issues, and we as individuals can make the change. But we do have to give ourselves a permission to say, you know what, I can start right here in my neighborhood to make some things happen and build from there. And you guys have obviously taken that to that level. As we wrap up real quick, what's been the most revealing thing for each of you when it comes to the podcast? And we'll start where we left off with you, Dalton, real quick.
3: Well, I'll build on what you said just now as well. Folks like real leaders, folks like authentic leadership, and to the point of, if I'm giving anybody advice, when you're going out there and talking to people, be yourself. Nobody wants to hear that polished Senate candidate that we're so used to hearing, right? politicians talk like the Senate, commercial they saw in 2004. And what we're learning is, it doesn't matter. You don't need a doctorate from an elite university to smell BS. And so that's the heart of the show, right? Is trying to be authentic and help folks recognize that, we're going to talk to you like we talk to our neighbors. We're going to talk to you like we talk to our friends. Just because we're a mayor does not mean that we're not living in this community just like you. Doesn't mean that we have to grapple with state and federal news in a really awkward and strange way sometimes. Doesn't mean that we feel great about the political process 100% of the time. All of these things. And I think that authenticity is what folks most appreciate, and something that, you know, whether we're talking to folks in the grocery store, whether we're talking to people, you know, when they're rolling down their window to us in traffic, or, you know, trying to be more accessible in a long form podcast way, I think that that's just the theme of the leadership style that we've really been trying to build out here in rural Appalachia and North Carolina.
1: Absolutely. Preston, what are your thoughts real quick?
2: Yeah, man, don't hit the nail on the head so dang well. But yeah, I mean, it's the authenticity, right? I mean, Dalton and I come from a background that's unlike most mayors in the United States. You know, outside of being a mayor, I'm a janitor for my family business. And so we can all in America probably count on one hand how many mayors also serve as janitors in their own communities, right? There's not many with a master's degree, right? So there's not many of us out there. And so I've really valued being able to have these real authentic conversations with folks that are grounded and rooted in our conversation and raise up their stories, right? Because we continue talking about these issues. We continue talking about meeting people where they're at. I think we're doing it in such a way that's, one, authentic, but two, raising up these very valid stories that other people are already grappling with. And, you know, when we get on the podcast and we talk about like the Healthy Opportunities pilot in North Carolina, that was a pilot program, western part of state, where people can use their Medicaid dollars to buy food and transportation and, you know, support their housing. And, you know, the North Carolina General Assembly hasn't funded that yet, but it was a really great thing that they did fund, and I hope they fund it again. People can say, hey, I think that's great. I appreciate that. That helped my family. That helped my, you know, my child out. That made my quality of life better. And it saved the North Carolina, it saved the state of North Carolina money, right? Yeah. We all care about that. So say it's North Carolina money, and it made people healthier. Yeah. And so when we're able to have those really grounded and rooted conversations about the issues that we're dealing with and tell stories about us being leaders in our communities from the viewpoint of a janitor or somebody that deeply cares about endangered species and critters all across our nation, I think it makes us a much better North Carolina, a much better nation. And I'm deeply appreciative to be able to do this work alongside Dalton and our friends. I got to give a shout out to our friends at Beacon Media, our good buddy Jeremy Borden, who's the executive director, and former state senator Greg Meyer, who's the brainchild behind the organization. So deeply appreciate those folks.
1: Well, I'll tell you this as we wrap up. First of all, thanks to you guys for being with us. We're going to have you back on again to bring us some of that local flair. Progressive radio is missing down in your community, and we've had listeners that have said we got to get that, bring back progressive conversations, and we're going to do everything we can to help in that effort. But thank you both, Preston Blakely, for being with us, and Dalton George for being with us. We appreciate your hard work and taking some time out of your morning to chat with our listeners here in Illinois, throughout the country, and certainly there in North Carolina. We'll have you back soon. Sound good?
2: Sounds good. Thanks for having us.
1: All right, guys.
3: Thanks for having us. Looking forward to it.
1: All right. Be well. Have a great rest of the week. We'll talk soon. Let's take a quick break, guys. The number is 773-763-9278. 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And now our good friends at AM 950, the Progressive Voice of Minnesota. I'm Richard Chu. And when we come back, we'll be talking with another good friend of ours, Kurt Mullett from Hoosier Blue 63. We'll be right back.
4: Hey, Max, you look absolutely dashing in that purple tie. Ready to harness the world?
5: You bet, Daisy. 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
4: You might be onto something, Max.
5: Phew. 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
8: AP News, I'm Marcela Sanchez. California's primary for governor to replace Governor Gavin Newsom remains unresolved. Votes are still being counted, but early returns had Republican Steve Hilton and Democrat Javier Becerra leading. Los Angeles Mayor Karen Bass has advanced to a November runoff. Primary elections were also held in Iowa, Montana, New Mexico, New Jersey, and South Dakota. The Trump administration is scrapping plans to create a $1.8 billion fund to compensate allies of President Trump. Correspondent Ed Donahue has more.
9: Acting Attorney General Todd Blanch told a House committee,
10: "We are not moving forward with the fund, period."
9: New York Democrat Grace Meng asked,
11: "Not moving forward ever."
10: Correct.
11: Oh.
9: The administration had said the fund was essential to make up for what officials insist was weaponized law enforcement during the Biden administration. Blanche said the Justice Department was not abandoning part of a settlement with the IRS that gave President Trump and his family immunity from tax audits. Connecticut Democrat Rosa DeLauro says it adds up to about $100 million.
12: We are going to forever barred and precluded from examining or prosecuting the president, his sons, and the Trump Organization's current tax filing.
9: The president sued the IRS over leaked tax returns. Ed Donahue, Washington.
8: A prediction market reported U.S. Representative George Santos to federal prosecutors after he boasted he'd be going to President Trump's State of the Union address, then bet against his own attendance. This is according to a person who spoke to the AP on condition of anonymity. Kalshi, the online prediction marketplace, referred Santos to the Department of Justice after detecting suspicious trades made by the former congressman. More stories at apnews.com. This is AP News. Two major college conferences are withholding support for a bipartisan college sports bill in Congress.
11: The two biggest conferences in college sports say they do not support the current version of a bipartisan bill designed to regulate an industry struggling for answers in a quickly changing era in which some players make millions. The Southeastern and Big Ten conferences said the bill leaves critical issues unresolved, including not meaningfully preempting state laws with a federal one. That's long been considered a key element for a measure to get support from the NCAA and the conferences. I'm Geffen Coolball.
8: The artist who painted a giant mural of life-sized whales on a building in Dallas has filed a $25 million lawsuit against soccer's international governing body and others. Weiland says they illegally painted over his work to promote the city's upcoming World Cup matches. I'm Marcela Sanchez, AP News.
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14: From the Weatherology Weather Center, I'm meteorologist Jennifer Wojcicki. High of 84 today under partly cloudy skies, southeast winds 5 to 10 miles per hour. Mainly clear skies tonight, lows of aloft around 62. High temperatures reach up to 87 tomorrow, sunshine mixed with clouds at times. Mid 80s Friday and Saturday with storms both days. That's your latest Chicago weather update. Currently 57.
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0: debunking the lies your uncle saw on Facebook. 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
1: Hey guys, welcome back to the show. Thanks for being with us this morning. And thanks to Preston and Dalton for hanging out with us. And as I introduce our man, Kurt Mullett from Hoosier Blue 63, I know he's excited to see young cats like this running for and being elected to office. I think that Preston is 31 and Dalton is 28. But they're young, chronologically young. Great new ideas, great new energy. And one of the things that Preston is a real big believer in is learning from those who came before him. And he talks a lot about this in terms of some of the things that they cover, the shoulders that they stand on. Well, that to me are two young guys, chronologically young guys that they've got their oars in the water, the kind of the right way. It's nice to see that. Morning, sir. Welcome to the show. What are your thoughts about these two young guys and their mayorship in North Carolina?
2: Well, good morning, Richard. Thanks for having me again. I appreciate it. I'm all for it. This is our future. This is the way we need to go. We need to get these old fogies that look like me out of office. They've been there too long, and we need some new blood. We need some young cats who have a completely different view on how to do things. And I think we're seeing that little by little across the country.
1: Yeah.
2: I know we're excited in Indiana with some of the young politicians that we have coming up. Some haven't been as successful as we wanted them to in our primaries and what have you. But, you know, the future is bright. This is the direction we need to go. So more power to them.
1: Yeah.
2: I love listening to him talk. So
1: I got to give a shout out to Blythe Potter there in Indiana, man. She is just on all cylinders and making great presentation. She's really, you know, guys, this is one of those moments where, you know, Kurt and I share this back and forth. We wish we could vote in another state every now and again, because I wish we could take some of the Democratic registered voters in Illinois and have them vote Democratic in Indiana. I know that's crazy, y'all. I haven't been drinking this morning. I'm just saying how we wish we could sort of like share the resource from Illinois to Indiana to get some of those good Indiana candidates across the finish line.
2: I just wish I could vote for our choice of Secretary of State. We can't even do that. It's selected by delegates.
1: Yeah, I know. Stupid. It's craziness.
2: Ridiculous.
1: It really is.
2: It is.
1: It's a suppression.
2: It's a control thing.
1: It's a control thing. It's a suppression and depression thing when it comes to voter participation.
2: Absolutely.
1: Without it. And so to that end, though, I mean, this is sort of the greater conversation for us to get the things in place that we need to have to enhance the process. This is kind of what Dalton and Preston were talking about. We need to get back in control of, because here's an example, like what you just said in Indiana, that's just shameful. The only fix to it is to change who's in leadership, and the only way to be able to do that is to have people be able to participate in the voting process. I know it, I get the screen. But in North Carolina, and I've known this for a while since I've been working with and talking with Anderson Clayton, the chair for the Democratic Party, they can't get a budget passed in North Carolina.
2: Mm-hmm. Yeah,
1: Republicans,
2: 3 years, that's crazy.
1: But Republicans are the ones that are in charge of that. That's insane. And then I asked myself this question, as much as we want to join hands and connect with other folks on the other side of the aisle, if you will, what the hell is wrong with the voters that keep voting those people in where you don't get a budget, which means you don't position yourself? Because, see, part of the reason that a state doesn't get federal funding the way that they want is that the federal, this goes back to this whole thing with Russell Vaught. We talked about this yesterday in terms of who's the most dangerous Republican other than Trump. So sometimes people ask, why aren't we getting things done in our state, blue or red? If your budget's not in place, the federal monies, they're going to look at that and go, well, they don't even have a budget. Why should we send them more money if they don't even have a budget? North Carolina voters, y'all got to understand that. I'm sorry to be sounding like I'm picking on you. I'm not. But if you want to get the help that you deserve, y'all got to get people elected who are going to pass a budget for the state where the federal coffers can come your way. And I know Indiana deals, Kurt, you more of an expert on that than I am. You deal with some of those same things from a legislative standpoint.
2: Well, I mean, I'm no expert on it. I have an opinion, you know, so whether it's right or wrong.
1: You have an expert.
2: I'm going to tell you what I feel.
1: You have an expert opinion on how you feel today. So
2: yeah. So, and I know we're talking about North Carolina, but this is the problem around the country.
1: Yeah.
2: I mean, people don't understand. American voters need to stop and understand what we are doing to ourselves. And if we continue to vote for Republicans into office, this is the outcome that we are going to continue to have. And it's only getting worse, and it will only get worse.
1: Yeah.
2: Tell me a time in our country when Republican policies actually benefited American people, when Republicans in office actually pointed our country in the right direction, when Republicans actually did something that benefited us.
1: Nope.
2: And I'm sorry, you lit a fire under me.
1: Well,
2: this is just ridiculous how people continue to go down this path of conservatism and voting for the Republican.
1: Kurt, it's cover.
2: It's mind-boggling.
1: It's cover for what you've said. What you've said so many times. It's cover for the bias that drives their decision. I use bias. I know you're going to use the R word and the S word in terms of those other two isn't. It's cover for their bias because they can try to justify it by saying, well, and this is the thing that we can't let go of. I know that there's a lot of people out there across the country that want us to, quote, move on from this awfulness that's coming out of Washington. But we can't do that as responsible adults. We can't move on from it. We cannot be the ones that go, well, okay, he didn't come through on his promises and he didn't do the, but we need to, no, we need to keep calling it out because that's the only way, I believe, or certainly one of the more probable ways that we're going to get people who sit on the sidelines to get back in the game. It's to keep calling it out. Preston and Dalton are doing that. They're saying to the local folks right there in their small towns, we hear you. And we are going to fight for the things that you say that you need. And to your point, you get heated about it because we need to be heated about it, Kurt. We just.
2: Yeah, it's crazy to me what, you know, when you view things and you look at history. And we know Republicans, they're idiots. They don't believe in science and history and all of that things. They don't understand. I mean, you know, their whole mantra is, you know, Democrats bad, Republicans good. And it's all about white supremacy. We know this. And this is the bias that, you know, you like to say bias, and I'm going to use the words. I want to share with you something I found out last night doing some reading, okay, laying in bed last night. The labor share of the U.S. GDP is at 54.1%.
1: Mm-hmm.
2: Okay. Now, I didn't understand any of this until I started digging into it. That's for the first quarter of 2026. Okay. This is the lowest reading since the Bureau of Labor Statistics started tracking this in 1947.
1: Yep. Right after World War II.
2: Okay. So I didn't know what that meant, but what it basically means is that the labor share of the GDP, every dollar, you know, of the GDP that is the labor share is a portion of it, and then the rest of it goes to the capital or to business and investors. You know, so we are at the point in our country where the GDP has the lowest percent of labor share since it has been kept track
1: over 80 years.
2: Over 80 years, okay? We manufacturing fell 0.4% while the productivity rose 3.6%. So we're producing more, but we're spending less money to do it.
1: Well,
2: why is this still happening?
1: And so here, let me connect the dots in this.
2: And you know more about this kind of stuff than I do.
1: Well, but it's a great thing to bring to bear because I, you know, every week I talk about a couple of labor issues, employment issues and all that in terms of items to watch for the week. What Kurt is talking about, guys, we talk about how our country has pulled away, walked away, turned its eyes away, whatever you want to call it. It's the percentage of economic output that's paid to workers in terms of wages, salaries, and other benefits. And that number has declined quite a bit in the recent decades. The labor share of the GDP fell, I think, what did you say, was 51, 52%?
2: 54.1%. Lowest since it's been tracked.
1: So the
2: started being tracked at 47. It's the lowest point it's ever been.
1: So here's what that means in everyday conversation for folks. It means that the share of everyday output from folks who work for a living, not investment income, but people that work for a living, the share, the percentage that the everyday worker gets of the output that we as a society generate and its impact on the GDP has gone down. So in other words, everyday folk are getting less for the work that they put in that contributes to the success and the wealth of our nation. Another way of putting it is everyday folks who are working are getting less, are recipients of less of this nation's largesse. In other words, certain folks ain't getting as much as other folks. And it's a trend that's continuing. It's gotten worse and worse. Kurt, we got to take a break. I know you got something to say about that.
2: Yep.
1: Let's take the quick break and we'll bounce back on the other side. 773-763-9278 is the number. 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And our good friends at AM 950, the Progressive Voice of Minnesota. I'm Richard Chu talking with Kurt Mullett from Hoosier Blue 63. And we'll be right back.
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6: 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Take it away, Richard.
7: So, guys, welcome back to the show, and thanks for being with us. Kurt and I were just talking about, before we broke away, the disproportionate amount of wealth that is not going to the people that actually contribute the most to our overall GDP. There we go. We set the stage. We can talk about that for hours on hours. It's part of the greater conversation around money in the money that's in our system. And I want to pivot to something that I know you're probably aware of, but this anti-weaponization fund, Todd Blanche, if you saw this, says we're not moving forward with the anti-weaponization fund. Now, Kurt, you know as well as I do, this is not happening because it's the right thing to do or not to do. They're not making an ethical decision like, you know what, that's really not what should be happening here. It's happening because of a couple things. One, folks all across the country were made aware of it. And I believe, I don't have data to back this up, but I believe in my gut that people were yelling and screaming at their congressional leaders. They were calling, they were emailing, they were texting, whatever the case may be. And that it shows to something that you've said so many times about being active and being a participant, being involved. It matters when you get up off the sofa, the chair, whatever, anywhere we are in the country, we can all point the criticism on ourselves for not doing enough or saying enough. But I think that this is one of those times where, to your point so often, when we get involved and when we yell and scream and when we are passionate about it, we can get some stuff done. That's the reason that they changed. They didn't change out of the goodness of their hearts on this. They realize we're about to get our foot in the ringer here, and we aren't going to be able to get out of it. What are your thoughts there?
8: Yeah, I agree with what you said about getting involved. I think just the smallest of things that people can do, make a big difference. Conversation is powerful. When you have a conversation, and it doesn't have to be on a national radio channel like we're doing right now. It could be sitting in a cafe in your local town having a conversation with some people, just talking about it. Hey, what do you think about this? You may not be the one that's going to get out there and stand on the corner with the sign that says, whatever, 47 or whatever the case may be, like I have, two letters, the second one's a U. You may not be that person, but you may be speaking to someone who is that person or who knows someone else who is that person. So conversation is extremely important. I think we're at a time when people are educating themselves more than ever before when it comes to politics because of what's happening. Okay. So I think this is a change and this is what excites me about the younger generation. When I was a young kid, I had so many other things I, you know, concerned myself about. I wasn't into politics, but now I see 22 and 23 and 25 year olds running for office and trying to, you know, or getting involved in their local parties,
7: yeah.
8: Whatever the case may be. And it's exciting. I don't think this thing is done yet, though. I think they're going to find a way.
7: You mean with the weaponization fund?
8: Yeah, because you gotta understand who we're dealing with. We're dealing with Donald Trump. Okay. Yeah. The most vengeful, immature, narcissistic fool we've ever witnessed in our society. Okay.
7: Yep.
8: This guy, he was made to look bad, and he believes to his core that the 2020 election was stolen from him, and he is going to do everything he can to overthrow that in any possible way he has power to do. So yeah. I don't think this is going to go away. I think it's going to be regurgitated into another form.
7: Repurposed into something.
8: Repurposed it, you know. It's going to be thrown up on the table in some other form is what is going to happen. But anyway, for now, yeah. But, you know, Todd Blanche, come on.
7: Yeah.
8: This guy.
7: So let me throw something out to you that's also kind of a compliment. You just made you referenced being excited about seeing the younger voters being involved. Uh-huh. And when you were a certain age, you weren't like so many of them that you see. You know, what you've done is at your age and at our age, what we're doing, and I think this is what more of us of a certain age need to do, we have to do, and that's to look at what we may have been. I was very politically active throughout my teens and my 20s, right. My whole, you know, it's just been that way. It's right. The household I grew up in. But the point I want to make is right. This. I think one of the opportunities that we have, and this is one of the, it's a soft criticism of our Democratic leaders, is that it's to reach back. Like, you know, you just said, Richard, I wasn't that way like some of these 20 and 30 somethings mm-hmm. are. But what you are doing is you're reaching back to say, let me lend a hand. I've been through some stuff. I've seen some things. I'm aware of what's out there. And the path that you guys are on should be better and smoother. It's not. So let me lend a hand. That's what I want to see are more of our leaders be able to do, is to reach back and say, hey, y'all come with me. Let's go get this done. Because that, to me, is going to be one of our superpowers, is when we can finally get more people to say, you know what? We need to be reaching back to help our younger generations who are the quote the current voices in many ways, but certainly the next voices, feel even more encouraged. You mean that older guy reached out to me to say, let me help out? I think that's one of the superpowers that we can't let go of. And I mean that in all sincerity, not just to throw you additional flowers. That's a huge tool for us as we go forward and as we keep making changes. It's to keep looking for ways to reach back. Let's help these young folks out. Help them do the thing that they want to do for their futures. You know?
8: Yeah, absolutely. And thank you for for the words that you just shared. I really don't feel like I'm doing anything, monumental or what have you. I'm simply having conversations with people about current situations. And can I educate some? Yeah, absolutely. But I've always been one throughout my life that I can talk to people. I can communicate, you know, whether it be about sports or about music, whatever the case may be.
7: Yeah.
8: Personal life. You know, I've always been very observant. And I see so many of the younger generation. You know, I have a daughter that's 32. She's a millennial. So, I can relate to it because, you know, I basically raised her myself. So I'm very in tune with them, and I understand. And just like this generation that is coming up right now, like all of us, people simply want to be heard.
7: Yeah.
8: And I don't think people understand how valuable listening and conversing is when it comes to just basic humanity and being human beings.
7: Yeah.
8: You know?
7: That's so
8: true. If you sit and talk with somebody and listen to them, okay, listen to them. I told my daughter when she started dating, if you go on a date and he doesn't listen to you and all he does is talk about himself, walk out. Don't ever go out with the dude again.
7: Yeah.
8: Because he's telling you who he is. He doesn't care. And this is what's important. I think so many of them have been faced with this kind of surrounding. They haven't been listened to. So yeah. I think it's extremely important. So,
7: hey, my sports buddy, as we wrap up today, who you got in the NBA Finals? You got San Antonio, you got the Knicks.
8: Oh, man. I'm not a Knicks fan, okay? I am not a Knicks fan. And I'll leave it at that.
7: Okay.
8: I mean, this goes, you know, and this is twofold because of the Bulls. I grew up a Bulls fan, man.
7: Yeah.
8: But I also was a Pacers fan when, you know, I liked the Pacers in the ABA.
7: Yeah.
8: So this goes back. So, you know, San Antonio, the emotion that, and I always screw up his name.
7: Victor Wembanyama. You know,
8: when Victor, the emotion Victor showed, after winning the Western Finals
7: it was inspiring.
8: I mean, wow,
7: it was inspiring.
8: It was
7: very inspiring.
8: It was more power to that kid.
7: Yeah,
8: you know, plus the great Popovich situation.
7: Yeah,
8: all of it. I wish him well.
7: It's the leadership that comes from Popovich that all of us can learn from, and I mean, we could talk about that for hours. Yeah. But hey, man.
8: Plus, he's a Democrat.
7: Plus, he's a Democrat. That's right. He's a progressive. Right on. Good for reminding us of that.
8: Yeah.
7: All right, guys. Kurt Mullett from Hoosier Blue 63. Always great to see you, my man. I'm glad you're well. Stay healthy this Thanks. Week, and we'll talk to you next you Wednesday, too. Okay?
8: All right. Take care. Thanks a lot, Richard. Have a good day.
7: You too, man. All right. Bye-bye.
8: All right.
7: 773-763-9278 is the number. 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I'm Richard Chu. We'll be right back.
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14: From the Weatherology Weather Center, I'm meteorologist Jennifer Wojcicki. High of 84 today under partly cloudy skies, southeast winds 5 to 10 miles per hour. Mainly clear skies tonight, lows of aloft around 62. High temperatures reach up to 87 tomorrow, sunshine mixed with clouds at times. Mid 80s Friday and Saturday with storms both days. That's your latest Chicago weather update. Right now, 61.
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0: may be waking up, but we're still engaged. It's Chew's Views with Richard Chew.
1: All right, guys, welcome back to the show. Thanks to our good friend Kurt Mullet from Hoosier Blue 63 for hanging out with us. And the two young mayors down in North Carolina for taking some time to chat. I'm putting this up on the screen so you guys can kind of see it. There's the cap right there. Defend the vote. My man Brian Lamech has got his on. And yeah, he and I have some similar value systems here. And that is God decided, she said, listen, as you guys get older, I'm going to take away a little bit of your hair. So Brian and I have similar hairlines. That's why I wear a ball cap on the show, because I don't want to blind you guys from the lights in the studio from my fraying hair. Brian, good morning, brother. Welcome back to Chew's Views.
2: Thank you, sir. Good to see you again.
1: You too, man. I love the ball cap. Thank you so much. And we love having him here in the studio because that's what you do. He is a nationally recognized political strategist, and he is the head of Defend the Vote. Brian, listen, man, this last week, 2 weeks really have been a lot of primaries, a lot of special elections, a lot's going on right now. And tell us if my statement is off or it can be refined. It seems as though there are a lot of folks on the Democratic side that are showing up to vote in these various elections. Is your data, is your research and conversation backing that up, or does it just feel that way because we're winning in certain elections? What's really going on?
2: I'd say if we look at a midterm primary election, the Democratic turnout is tip top. I mean, we're sitting really high here in all the states that really matter. I mean, the battlegrounds, people are really going to start to turn out throughout the rest of the cycle, but we're seeing it already today. Or last night we saw it in a meaningful way. Look, the California polls are still coming in. Iowa looks very favorable for us. You know, what we've seen in Texas is really encouraging. What we're going to see in Wisconsin and Michigan is going to be very encouraging for us. Democrats are fired up, too. Democrats are pissed off, actually, is the best way to say it. They're frustrated. They're looking at this broken system. They're turning out to change things.
1: So let's take that mirror then and place it on our Republican folk. Are they pissed off, or are they saying, okay, business as usual is cool for me because, you know, I'm getting the triggers that I want for the Democrats, the libs, and my boy Trump is doing what I want him to do, which is to disrupt things. And I don't care if he's corrupt and if he's creating a weaponization fund. Are Republicans fired up and all, or are they sitting back and going, I didn't get what I want, I'm going to sit at home right now? Where are we on with what Republicans are doing?
2: Republicans are not immune to high gas costs, high energy costs, high grocery costs.
1: You mean they don't have a special spigot that they go to out back?
2: They do not. Though Trump may have promised them one at some point in time, which we know would never come. But look, I think they're getting hip to what's going on here, which is that he lied to them. Right, that he said what he needed to do to get elected. He pushed all the buttons that made them feel good. They voted him in, and then he said, fooled you, here I am, my corrupt system. But 2.0, we learned a lot in our first term. Now we really understand how to manipulate the system, and that's what he's doing here today. Right, the corruption is that we notice this is like, it's out of control, too. Right, and it's so brazen, and it's so in our face, and it's so nonstop. Right, we talked about this last time. It's like, I read an article, I have form an opinion, and then there's another article even more dramatic the next day or the next evening or the next afternoon, and it's really hard for all of us to keep up. And that just like continuous assault on us, it's so much, it's so overwhelming that I think his play is that if he keeps tossing it our way, something might slip through the cracks at some time and he will benefit.
1: Yeah. Well, and to that point about benefiting, he clearly has, from a monetary standpoint, everybody's talked about it, that's got their head screwed on straight, that, you know, not just him, but the administration is financially benefiting from the corruption. And, you know, the soft words are no longer, we can't use the soft words any longer. I was saying this with Kurt earlier. We've got to be willing to say the hard words to anybody and everybody, because that seems to be part of what has gotten people inspired on our side, if you will, to be partisan in a good way, to get up and say, yeah, they're saying what I want them to say, what needs to be said. I need to know that the Democrats are plugged in. These two young cats in North Carolina, They figured it out. They broke the code. Just talk to people where they are. Hear what they have to say.
2: And here and just look. Acknowledge the reality before us. Stop playing games. Say the system's broken. It's not working for any of us. It's working for a small few. Once you acknowledge that that system's broken, Chu, you instantly create a little bit of trust, right? So it's like, yeah, I hear you. I see you. People want to be heard, right? So I hear you. I see you. Yeah, the system is broken. And then you start to talk about some of these policies. You're just a more credible person. You can deliver it in a more credible way, in a more believable way. Democrats are working toward the solutions. We'll have the solutions. We need the gavels to get there.
1: Yeah.
2: Our polling, Chu, our polling is telling us independents, while they don't love Democrats, they do not like Republicans, and they are coming to the Democratic side. And a lot of Republicans, once they make the association that it is, in fact, Trump and his administration and all the Republicans in Congress creating these hardships for them, they're either going to sit at home because they'll never vote for a Democrat, or they're going to just continue, or we might see some flips, right? I mean, we've done the groups that we've done. We heard from battleground Republicans that voted for Trump that say things like this: he's corrupt, he's a liar, can't be trusted, right? These are people that have voted for him, some as many as three times, right? So the tide is shifting right now. Things are going in the Democrats' favor.
1: How do you navigate through when you talk to someone? Because I was waiting to hear you say something different, so I'm glad I shut my mouth and listened. But how do you navigate when you're talking to a group of people that say, I voted for him three times, and something as inane as, and if he ran again, I'd vote for him again, or I know he's a liar or that he's lied. I know that this is corruption that's going on. I know that the promises are this, and I got

0: for some sort of salvo for that person, if I'm making any sense. So the two things. Go ahead. Sorry.
1: Yep. No. I didn't mean to stop you. I was answering too early. But you know, in the group setting, we're there to learn, right? So we're not trying to persuade necessarily. We're just trying to hear, and then based on what we're hearing, we form opinions, and we work on messaging, and we work on that to inform our next poll. So those are straight up just learning sessions. But in the daily interactions with family and others on the Hill, when that perception is shared and that experience is shared and they still like him and still want to vote for him, they go into that lost cause category of the, I can't pay you any mind. This is, you are gone to us. I need to work on the persuadables. We need to work on those independents. We need to shore up our Democratic base, right? I mean, we're not going to get 100% of everything, and we know that. We don't need 100% you. Right. So
0: no,
1: you guys keep liking him, keep voting for him, keep doing your thing. We're going to win. And guess what? You're going to benefit. You're welcome.
0: Yeah, that's the thing right there. This is the oh, my goodness. David Jolly was on a little over a year ago, and I've repeated this a bunch of times, and I'm not name dropping. I'm just saying because he made a great perspective as a former Republican. It's like the Democratic ideas did not lose us the elections that we've lost. Our ideas are better. Maybe our implementation or our messaging or all the things that we can check the box and say we could do better at, better candidates, all those things. But our ideas at their core are good and better because they're not designed to take anything away from anybody. They're not designed to limit anybody's ability to have prosperity and to live a good life and all those other things that we really do believe in and we want to see for everybody. But, you know, It's not our, how do I want to say this? We're not failing in terms of good ideas. We're not failing in that space. And not to say that we're failing, but, you know, we're not winning in the areas that we need to win. But it's not because our ideas are there to, and by design are looking to hurt people. They're actually literally better. And that's kind of the core or base why I asked you that question. Like, you talk to somebody and they're still stuck on stupid. Not to be disrespectful, but how do you navigate through that?
1: That is okay to be stuck. We move on from them quickly if we can. Look, I look at Democrats as a party of empathy, right?
0: Yeah.
1: And an appreciation that your success, too, can be my success, right? They're not independent of each other, right? Nope. And that you do well, I can do well, we can all do well, we can all lift each other up. And when I'm doing bad, when I'm doing poorly, when things aren't going my way, I know there's others around that can take care of me, protect me, lift me up. So that's the Democratic values.
0: Yeah, it's momentum that that keeps us going forward. It's like if this person over here is doing well, I'm doing well, then we have to go find somebody else, a third person, to help them do well. When that happens, then it becomes, you know, contagious in a good way. So I just wanted to get your thoughts on that. Brian, let's take a quick break, man, and come back. We're going to talk a little bit about some things that are happening with some new appointments that I want to get your thoughts on. The number is 773-763-9278. 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I'm Richard Chu, and I am talking with Brian Lamech. We'll be right back.
2: This is WCPT telling you how you can shop Blue. Whether you're out in the field playing football or baseball, or inside the stadium playing hockey or basketball, or any sport really, let's take a look at some sporting goods stores that support the Democratic Party. Academy. Now, Academy is a company that does not give to politics. Some of their senior leaders do, and in 2024, 87% of their donations went to Democrats. Hibbett. Now, Hibbett is a company that does not give to politics. But some of their senior leaders do, and in 2024, 93% of those donations went to Democrats. Dick's Sporting Goods. Now, Dick's Sporting Goods as a company does not give to politics. Yes, some of their senior leaders do, and it's kind of a little all over. Sometimes lean more right, sometimes lean more left. It's really hard to find a pattern. But hey, remember when the right was attacking Dick's Sporting Goods when they decided to push the age of purchasing firearms to 21 and stop selling assault-styled rifles? This has been WCPT telling you how you can shop Blue.
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4: Because there are often no early symptoms, nearly half of those with glaucoma may not even know they have it until vision loss has occurred.
5: I was diagnosed with normal tension glaucoma.

0: coma in July of 2020. And what we found out at that point was I had already lost 40% of my sight. And you think it only affects people that are, you know, 75 or older, retired, grandparents. And that's not the reality of it.
1: I didn't think at all glaucoma was going to affect me because I didn't know of anyone that had glaucoma, no one in my family. 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And so early detection and treatment is vitally, vitally important.
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1: It's time to defend the vote, y'all. This is Chew's Views, and I'm speaking with our good friend, Brian Lamech, executive director and founder of Defend the Vote. Brian, so you and Senator Alex Padilla had a great conversation around this desire for Trump to get rid of mail-in voting. And, you know, obviously he votes that way, has voted that way for a while, frankly. But through executive order wants to get rid of it. Talk a little bit about, what you and U.S. Senator Padilla did in that space.
2: I'll tell you what, this goes back to that corruption argument, Chew, that we're always talking about. It comes in many forms, right? It's not just gold bars in the sport code. It's not, you know, manipulating the system. It's not getting all your cronies in positions of power. It's not using corporate money and billionaires to influence elections and votes. I mean, this is him looking and saying, as we've talked about in my favorite line, they can't win, so they cheat. This is their way of saying, all right, we're going to create this whole narrative around this wildly popular voting measure that we have here, which is vote by mail. We're going to create this whole narrative how it is a way to manipulate elections for Democrats, how it's not lawful, people cheat the system to benefit. We're going to create this whole campaign to create this instability around this very, very effective, very, very safe way for Americans to vote. And Americans, too, that if you're working second shift, you get off at 3, the polls close at 7, you got 4 hours to vote, right? So if you can't make it in that four-hour window, and by the way, you probably have kids, you got to pick up from school, whatever. Yeah. You know, you use vote by mail, you use some of these early tactics. And so Trump is going after that through executive order because it can't get in any other way. And it's not going to pass. Nothing's going to happen with this. But he's going after because he knows that that will limit our ability to vote. That will limit Democratic votes. And despite him doing it himself, it's not the first time, too, that Donald Trump has done something and encouraged others not to, right? So he's using this bit of power and he's using his manipulative tactics to create instability that after the election, too, this is really where it's going to get us because nothing's going to happen when people, Americans, can vote by mail. He's going to talk about how the vote by mail ballots it was rigged. He's going to implement strategies where if it's not postmarked on a certain date, it doesn't count, right? He's going to take all these things that were always great through all our past elections until he started this conversation around it not being forthright. You know, he's going to use all these measures now to create instability so that after the election officials look and they hear and they feel pressure for him and they feel like maybe they shouldn't certify because for 6 months, too, they've been hearing about how that system doesn't work, right? Yeah. So that's the whole. It's so maniacal, and it's like if you could use this strategy for good, we'd be in a better place, right? But no, they use it for bad. So this is what he's trying to do here: is create instability so that when we do win the midterms, it's going to be called the question, and possibly EOs aren't certifying elections.
1: Yeah,
2: that's his real strategy.
1: Yeah, and Johnson will, little Mikey J will. Try to lean into this as well.
2: Hey, DJ.
1: I know, off the air, you and I'm going to keep it moving. all right. So two other things I want to hit you with. I called it reparations for criminals, but you know, with the fund has been squashed. And what are your thoughts there? And I'm talking about the weaponization fund.
2: I mean, I thought I was reading The Onion the first time.
1: I did too. And I had to check. It was like, wait a minute. Go ahead. Sorry, man.
2: I was like, these guys are really getting funnier and funnier and funnier. And then I was like, oh no, this is actually real news. Yeah. 1.776. I mean, what a slap in our faces, right? Just like what a goofball.
1: Damn.
2: I think intelligence won in this argument, right?
1: Fear of what voters are going to say. Like, wait a minute. We need stuff to fix our whatever down the street, and you're giving these fools a check for terrorizing our nation?
2: The Republican delegation was like, do you ever want us to win again?
1: They didn't do it because it was the right thing, Brian. They didn't do it because it was the right thing. They did it because out of political fear.
2: I mean, it's just shocking. Look, everything is done out of political fear. right? Up is down, left is right. What was once rational or strong political strategies out the window the moment he puts his thumb on the scale and says, I want this guy, yeah. Right? Look, just think about, not to totally go off the rails here, but just think about the Senate race in Texas, where the only viable candidate was Cornyn to beat Tallarico. And Trump was like, well, Cornyn wasn't nice to me, or he wasn't nice enough to me, and Paxton was placating me on every issue ever. Let's go behind Paxton. Just because he felt Cornyn slighted him or didn't, you know, pump his tires enough. And they have a real shot at losing this election, mm-hmm. Right? Just the childish nature of everything is almost overwhelming. And we benefit from it, so.
1: Yeah, and here's the thing. Here's the unique craziness about it. We as Democrats benefit from it, but guess who it really benefits? The country does, because then we can get some stuff done. So we'll allow his craziness to benefit us if we can stay focused and keep doing what we've been doing. This is not a pivot, but it's something that I've been dying to ask you, because when the first broke, and we talk about, I'm talking about it from the perspective of voting, so it might be considered a reach. However, Bill Pulte, as the acting head of the Department of National Intelligence, I'm concerned, but not from a fearful standpoint. I'm concerned from what people may not be aware of. Him being appointed as an already Senate-approved cabinet member can be in this role of DNI for 210 days, which takes us through the midterm elections. And I've been saying for a while that my concern is that they will create a drama that will give them the ability to try to say that we're going to mess with the elections, we're going to halt certain states' elections, et cetera, et cetera. And now Pulte, the same guy that went after Tish James, that went after Adam Schiff and Jerome Powell, because he had access to housing information, now has access to voting information. And so you know where I'm going with this. What do you think of this appointment?
2: I do.
1: What are your thoughts about this in terms of the danger?
2: I mean, look, it's probably the best example of corruption. A wildly unqualified candidate for the position gets it because the one qualification that he actually has is his loyalty to Trump. Mm-hmm. Right. That's his qualification. Wildly unpopular at housing. Right. And these you know, witch hunts, which is not a term I love, but let's call it that. And their ineffectiveness and their waste of time around this mortgage scandal. Right. With Schiff and Tish James. We're going to see the same type of behaviors here. He has a one-man audience, right? His name is Donald Trump, and that's all we're trying to do. So, yeah, they should not have access to this stuff, right? Mm-hmm. They don't need or deserve access to it, and it is not their department, right? But again, through the corrupt system, right, and their manipulation of it, you know, they're going to make Americans think that they should. Mm-hmm. And they're going to push that they should. And when they take it, they're going to look back and say, well, we should have had it the whole time. Yeah. Right? And they're going to make some argument there to, again, get their 35 or 38% base on their side. So I think it's an embarrassment and a long line of embarrassments. Right. And tomorrow will be a new one, this afternoon, perhaps as well. you know, there was just one reason for this, and it was because he will do what Trump says. And he will be his microphone and his megaphone. And that's why he's there. So, look, we're beyond qualifications from past career experience for these characters. There is one thing only, and it is their loyalty to Trump. And if they have that, then they get whatever position they want.
1: And they get the we can track this, guys. For those who might think, no, we're being crazy, just track it. I mean, we just came off the conversation about Cornyn and Paxson. That's another example. I mean, you're right. John Cornyn had voted pretty much right down the line with Trump and occasionally would step out of line and say, what about this? But in terms of his actual voting, he was right in line with what Donald Trump wanted to get done. And even to the extent, Trump's insanity is just so crazy. Even when it came to the gerrymandering, remember when he made the phone call to Greg Abbott and said, hey, listen, dude, I need five seats. Cornyn was behind that. He didn't. Yes. So, but anyhow, let's hope that they keep making. Go ahead, man. I'm sorry.
2: he didn't endorse him early enough. That's it.
1: Like, yeah.
2: That was one of the main points he made. He didn't endorse him early enough. Like, get over yourself, dude. Like, you got to really get with it. But you know what? Again, we benefit from you know, his behavior. So yeah, I'll take the W there.
1: Me too.
2: And let's see what Talarico can do with it. You know, and
1: yeah, exactly. Next time we have you on, we'll talk a little bit more about that race. What were you going to say though? I'm sorry.
2: I was just thinking about just some of what we just saw yesterday in Alabama.
1: Yeah, I know.
2: And just thinking back on my you know, line I like to use on they can't win, so they cheat. Like you're a golfer, right?
1: Yep.
2: I'm a golfer. You and I go to tee off, and we know par is 72. And we go out there, and you're playing well, man. You're pacing in a great way, and all of a sudden the pro comes out and he says, you know what, we changed the rules. Two par still for you is 72, but Brian, par for you is 90 now. And you shoot a 72, I shoot at 89, and I win, right? Like, that's what's happening here with Republicans. We look at what they just did in Alabama, and they're just like, look, we're starting to lose now, so we're going to change par.
1: Yeah.
2: But just for Brian, right? So that's what we're seeing here in this.
1: That's such a great analogy.
2: Are looking and saying, we can't win. Yeah, and they're just coming back and saying, all right, you know what? New rules.
1: Yeah.
2: New rules. This is what we're going to do now so that we can get the dub. And it's bullshit that the state legislatures are allowing them to do that, part of my language. But that's just the reality. So.
1: Yeah, we caught it. So I'm going to wrap up with this. Brian is just a great voice, guys. You got to check him out. And I'm loving your musical, your albums in the background, Blues Brothers and Fleetwood Mac, two great groups that you love. I know. You had to put that up there. So good for you.
2: Blues Brothers is for you.
1: That's
2: you can't
1: right.
2: talk to Chicago and not have Blues Brothers.
1: That's right. Brian Lamech, he is a national voice and the voice that speaks to voting. Defend the Vote, executive director and founder. Thanks for hanging out with us today, man. Always great to see you. Always so much good energy. And I love it when we have a chance to chat. So stay safe and we'll talk to you again in a few weeks. Okay.
2: Thank you, brother. You too.
1: All right. Talk to you soon. Stay tuned, guys, for the Stephanie Miller Show. And remember, take a deep breath and make your life count. We will see you tomorrow.

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5: AP News, I'm Marcela Sanchez. California's primary for governor to replace Governor Gavin Newsom remains unresolved. Votes are still being counted, but early returns had Republican Steve Hilton and Democrat Javier Becerra leading. Los Angeles Mayor Karen Bass has advanced to a November runoff. Primary elections were also held in Iowa, Montana, New Mexico, New Jersey, and South Dakota. The Trump administration is scrapping plans to create a $1.8 billion fund to compensate allies of President Trump. Correspondent Ed Donahue has more.
6: Acting Attorney General Todd Blanche told a House committee,
7: "We are not moving forward with the fund, period."
6: New York Democrat Grace Meng asked,
8: "Not moving forward ever?"
7: Correct.
8: Oh.
6: The administration had said the fund was essential to make up for what officials insist was weaponized law enforcement during the Biden administration. Blanche said the Justice Department was not abandoning part of a settlement with the IRS that gave President Trump and his family immunity from tax audits. Connecticut Democrat Rosa DeLauro says it adds up to about $100 million.
9: We are going to forever barred and precluded from examining or prosecuting the president, his sons, and the Trump Organization's current tax filing.
6: The president sued the IRS over leaked tax returns. Ed Donahue, Washington.
5: A prediction market reported U.S. Representative George Santos to federal prosecutors after he boasted he'd be going to President Trump's State of the Union address, then bet against his own attendance. This is according to a person who spoke to the AP on condition of anonymity. Kalshi, the online prediction marketplace, referred Santos to the Department of Justice after detecting suspicious trades made by the former congressman. More stories at apnews.com. This is AP News. Two major college conferences are withholding support for a bipartisan college sports bill in Congress.
10: The two biggest conferences in college sports say they do not support the current version of a bipartisan bill designed to regulate an industry struggling for answers in a quickly changing era in which some players make millions. The Southeastern and Big Ten conferences said the bill leaves critical issues unresolved, including not meaningfully preempting state laws with a federal one. That's long been considered a key element for a measure to get support from the NCAA and the conferences. I'm Geffen Coolball.
5: The artist who painted a giant mural of life-sized whales on a building in Dallas has filed a $25 million lawsuit against soccer's international governing body and others. Weiland says they illegally painted over his work to promote the city's upcoming World Cup matches. I'm Marcela Sanchez, AP News.
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12: From the Weatherology Weather Center, I'm meteorologist Jennifer Wojcicki. High of 84 today under partly cloudy skies, southeast winds 5 to 10 miles per hour. Mainly clear skies tonight, lows of aloft around 62. High temperatures reach up to 87 tomorrow, sunshine mixed with clouds at times. Mid 80s Friday and Saturday with storms both days. That's your latest Chicago weather update. Currently, it's 63 degrees.
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0: has been sending some mixed messages about this war and the Strait of Hormuz. It's on, it's off, it's open, it's closed, it's over, just getting started. At this point, it's very difficult to keep track. So to help you, we put together a handy timeline to let you know what either is or isn't happening in Iran.
1: President Trump just posted on Truth Social, if Iran doesn't open up the Strait of Hormuz, the United States will hit and obliterate their various power plants within 48 hours.
2: 48 hours later.
3: President Trump instructs the War Department to postpone any and all military strikes for a five-day period.
2: 5 days later.
4: President Trump just announced on Truth Social, I am pausing the period of energy plant destruction by 10 days.
2: I don't even know, man. Happy Taco Tuesday.
5: Ah, Jimmy Kimmel. It is 7 minutes after the hour on the Stephanie Miller Show. I'm Jody Hamilton sitting in for Ms. Miller, who is gone.
6: No.
5: She's not gone yet?
6: No. She leaves for the airport at 7.
5: Oh. All right.
6: This morning.
5: Our time.
6: Yeah.
5: Local time. 323-410-0458 is the number. So that was Jimmy Kimmel. And yesterday, I believe Rubio was asked about the war.
6: Yeah.
5: And he literally said it's over.
6: Yeah.
5: No, it's not.
6: No.
5: No, we'll talk to Malcolm about that. We have Bob Seska, Malcolm Nance, and my partner in crime from the Politics Bar, Sean Smith Pierce, will be on for the hour,
6: oh,
5: the third hour. So, yeah, it's for Marco Rubio to even say the war is over.
6: I know. Yeah.
5: When there's still literally strikes happening while he was talking.
6: All kinds of strikes.
5: It's like, dude, it's so crazy.
6: Well, are we even calling it a war?
5: Well, technically, we haven't declared war
6: right,
5: on anybody
6: exactly.
5: since World War II.
6: But Trump keeps using the word war.
5: That's a war, then. Well, it's the Department of War, remember, not the Department of Defense.
6: No. I don't call it the Department of War.
5: I don't either. I think that, well, first off, legally, they can't do that.
6: Yeah.
5: But they can't do a lot of things legally. Oh, lordy, lordy, lordy. Something stupid is happening in July.
6: What happened?
5: They have rescheduled the White House Correspondents' Dinner.
6: Yep.
5: It's now July 24th, but apparently
6: that's the former Trump Hotel,
5: which is now Waldorf Astoria, which is owned by Hilton,
6: yeah,
5: which is where they normally have it, is at the Washington, D.C. Hilton.
6: Right.
5: But apparently this Waldorf, the ballroom is a lot smaller.
6: Okay.
5: Can't host as many people.
6: Right.
5: It's going to be, and apparently the 24th is a Friday.
6: Uh-huh.
5: And normally the dinner is on a Saturday.
6: Right.
5: So we were speculating that some mucky-muck high-up is having, like, a wedding the next day at that Waldorf, and that's why they couldn't bump them.
6: Sure.
5: Like, somebody that Donald didn't want to ruffle.
6: Well, that's going to suck because everybody's going to have to race home and, you know, change into their nice stuff and then go right back out again.
5: Well, I think there's no point in doing it.
6: Right.
5: I mean, it's happened. Right. It's over. Do it next year. And
6: Trump wants to give his speech where he rips all the Democrats.
5: They're not
6: and all
5: even
6: of his
5: saying
6: haters.
5: If he's going yet at this point.
6: I think he said he was going.
5: According to the most recent, they're not sure as of yesterday afternoon if he was going to go. But it's just so stupid. I say have it in the UFC fighting ring, because if it's safe enough for him to be outside for that, why not for this? You know, we're wasting space anyway. So yeah, I think it's ridiculous that they're even. Are they bowing to Donald? Do you think? Because he wanted it.
6: I think so. I think there's a little bit of that going on because the White House Correspondents Association still wants access. You know.
5: I wanted to go to that for years because it was always fun. You know, the hosts were usually very funny. You know, it's political nerd like me would like to go to that.
6: I hate the very idea of it.
5: Well, I understand.
6: Yeah.
5: I understand. But other presidents have been able to take their licks, so to speak, and he can't.
6: Right.
5: He couldn't even take it when he was just sitting there as a participant.
6: Right.
5: But for them to reschedule just because he wants it is just, it's bowing down to somebody that doesn't deserve it and would and does every day disparage these people on a daily basis.
6: Sure.
5: He calls them stupid or piggy or whatever.
6: Yeah, they're strong. They can take it.
5: Yeah, but it's why give him that? He lies all the time. It's not like you're getting good information out of him, you know?
6: They want access. They want the scoops. Scoops get eyeballs. Eyeballs get money.
5: Scoops on lies. That's what they're getting. A scoop on something that is inherently untrue 99% of the time. Oh, the Paxtons aren't going to get a public divorce after all.
6: Nope.
5: Aw, is it because she's worried?
6: I don't know.
5: Okay, so we all know that Mrs. Paxton filed for a divorce under biblical reasons in Texas, so I guess you can do that in Texas. I know in one of the Carolinas you can. I think it's South Carolina you can, because a friend of mine did get divorced for that reason. So basically she has accused him of adultery, which is your biblical reason, and they haven't been living together for more than a year. But they were going to go to trial for the divorce instead of settle it privately. But I guess now they're going to settle it privately, which makes more sense. But it's interesting that she was willing to go to court up until like a day or two ago. Mm-hmm. She wanted to embarrass him, it sounds like. I wonder what he offered her maybe to not make it so public. Because, I mean, we already know about it, but if it's a public trial, we're going to see it.
6: Ken Paxton needed it to be private or not public.
5: Well, yeah. I understand his reasoning completely. I just don't understand hers.
6: A lot of money?
5: It's got to be. He's got to be offering her a small fortune.
6: Everything is so filthy. Everything is filthy.
5: Yeah. Well, they're just...
6: I'm just, you know, sick of it all.
5: Yeah, me too. And Richard Chu, Cub reporter Richard Chu, yesterday texted me that Plattner is losing support among women in Maine, obviously. Mm-hmm. So... we don't know what Schumer said to him because they met, I guess, yesterday.
6: He met with Senate Democrats.
5: Yesterday. Yeah, so Schumer's not saying a word about it. That's up to, I guess, Plattner. I don't know. But, yeah, his support's going
6: down. Janet Mills is officially still in the race.
5: She's still on the ballot.
6: And she reminded people of that over the weekend.
5: She sure did. So, you know, Mainers, if you still like your governor, I know it's an age issue with y'all, but at least she doesn't have a Nazi tattoo on her. Or has sexted people that we know of outside of marriage.
6: You know, I'm with Mike Nellis. You know, nothing has crossed the line of, you know, non-consensual. Nothing has crossed the line of violence. You know, if he does cross that, if Plattner does cross that line, absolutely get rid of him. Mm-hmm. But right now, I think it's the best thing for Maine.
5: Well,
6: I don't live there.
5: Well, I don't.
6: So I have no say.
5: I don't want Susan Collins for sure.
6: Exactly.
5: So I mean, that's a given, no matter what.
6: Right. And when he speaks in such common sense terms.
5: Uh-huh.
6: He doesn't speak down to people. He speaks with people. That's just so refreshing, and we need that in every state in the country.
5: Well, it doesn't hurt. I still do want people that are smarter than I am running for office. I don't want anybody just as smart as
6: Trump
5: I am.
6: Trump thinks he's smarter than you.
5: Well, we know he's not. I literally want people that know what they're doing to run the government and not somebody like hey, Spencer Pratt, not somebody like him.
6: But I also don't want Congress to be filled with people from inside the D.C. bubble.
5: No, but I want people that know what they're doing.
6: I want a mix. I want a mix of people.
5: Okay, but don't you want people that have some experience?
6: Life experience?
5: No.
6: Life experience is valuable in Congress.
5: I agree.
6: You can hire staff that tell you the mechanics of what to do on Capitol Hill. But life experience outside of the bubble, I think, is so important.
5: Oh, no, I don't have...
6: And we don't have enough of that in Congress.
5: I don't have a problem with that. My problem is people like certain people who have never been in city council or done anything, and then they're going for big jobs. That is weird to me. Run for city council, then run for mayor. Run for the assembly, then run for governor.
6: There are no constitutional restrictions.
5: I agree, there aren't, but I don't want somebody...
6: So I say, go for what you think you can win.
5: Okay. I'm running for an office. Donald Trump is the best example of that. That he ran for office for something he doesn't believe in because he wanted power and the title, and that's it. And a lot of people that run for those kinds of higher offices, that's all they really want. Then they can turn it around and make more money.
6: I think you're painting with a pretty broad brush here.
7: Didn't J.B. Pritzker run directly for governor?
6: He did.
5: He did.
7: Or did he?
5: He's a good exception.
6: Yeah.
5: He's a great exception.
7: I think people like that are like, you know, dime in a dozen, but you never know, really.
6: Right.
7: And yeah, I partially agree with Chris, partially agree with Jody, per usual.
5: You're such a politician.
7: Because J.B. Pritzker is he's the exception.
5: Right.
7: Where, like, that rarely happens.
5: Right.
7: But when it works out great.
5: Right. So. No, I mean, you know, the George W. Bush had been governor mm-hmm. when he ran for president. Mm-hmm. So at least he had some governing experience. Mm-hmm. He wasn't good at either, but, you know, he still had the experience. It's like, I'm not going to hire a doctor that didn't go to medical school.
6: Ronald Reagan's experience before he became governor was leading, like, the
5: union.
6: Actors union.
5: Yeah, he was union president, which is governance mm-hmm. also. And then he became governor, and then he became president. He also was a Democrat before he became a Republican. I like Democratic. Ronald Reagan.
6: And Nancy Reagan
5: yes.
6: got a little frisky on the MGM lot.
5: Yes, she did. He was still married to his first wife when they started, weren't they? Jane Wyman, right?
6: Uh-huh.
5: Yeah. So, but I mean, and Ronald Reagan, like I said, being a president of a union is a governance kind of thing. You have to, it's political. Mm-hmm. I mean, that's a major. So yes, he had some experience, but that's about it. I met him once. He was very nice. I'll just leave it at that.
6: And so
5: nice.
6: There are exceptions. And so that's why I never say never.
5: Well, it's like AOC, but she was a political science major.
6: Sure.
5: So she understood politics anyway when she ran for Congress.
6: Plattner was in the military.
5: Great. I'm not saying his experience. I'm not talking about that. I'm just saying he's with the governor. She's already been elected statewide a couple times, right? I don't know.
6: Jenna Mills?
5: Yeah.
6: I don't know.
5: And the only reason people didn't like her, correct, was her age. That was the big problem with her.
6: Mm-hmm.
5: Okay, so ageism.
6: I mean,
5: I don't live in Maine. I have no idea. I have friends that used to live there, so.
6: I know. I think the Democratic Party needs to get some young people.
5: I agree completely with that. I'm not arguing with you on that. It's just there is something to be said for knowing what you're doing. And I disagree, by the way, anybody that says term limits, nope, because then lobbyists will rule Congress and not the people we elect. There's already enough lobbying going around with people that have been there and have the institutional memory that you like. I like that, too. Mm-hmm. Institutional knowledge is very important.
6: Right, you get that through staff.
5: But then lobbyists are going to help you hire your staff if we have term limits. Term limits are bad. You know what they are? Every 2 years we vote. Every 2 years we vote for our Congress people.
6: Mm-hmm.
5: There's your term limits. Vote them out if you don't like them. But everybody votes for their own people all the time.
6: Mm-hmm.
5: Okay, we'll talk more. it is 18 minutes after the hour here on the Stephanie Miller Show. This portion is brought to you by Quinns. 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

0: Yeah.
1: It's a happy song.
0: Although it's, you know, it's a, really listen to it, it's not all that happy.
1: I know, but it sounds, it's.
0: Okay, yes.
1: It's like the police song, Every Breath You Take.
0: Uh-huh.
1: And people were
0: it's
1: playing
0: a stalker
1: it.
0: Song.
1: And people were playing. My brother had me do a mixtape and have it at his wedding.
0: Okay.
1: I'm like, do you not know the lyrics
0: it's
1: to this?
0: It's a song about a stalker.
1: Yes.
0: Uh-huh.
1: It's a very frightening song. Yeah. That's why he wrote Love Will Set You for Set Them Free. That's why he wrote that after that. He's like, people, please stop playing that at your wedding.
0: Yeah.
1: Listen to the lyrics. Happy Pride again, everybody.
0: Happy Pride.
1: And speaking of J.B. Pritzker.
0: Be gay. Eat tacos.
1: Yes. Lots of them.
0: Mm-hmm.
1: J.B. Pritzker and his lieutenant governor candidate, Christian Mitchell, reaffirmed their commitment to Illinois' LGBTQ community.
0: Good.
1: They said, fighting for LGBTQ rights is in my DNA, and I'm so proud of the progress we've made to strengthen protections and expand opportunity for Illinois' LGBTQ plus community. While Donald and MAGA extremists want to take us backwards, in Illinois we'll stop at nothing to ensure the LGBTQ plus people are safe, welcome, and protected in our state. And I like that he went on and on about that because it's important.
0: Mm-hmm.
1: You know, it's important for people like him to speak like that.
0: Yeah.
1: Unlike Andy Ogles.
0: Oh. Oh. Yeah.
1: He tweeted out yesterday, homosexuality has no place in America. Happy Nuclear Family Month. Yeah. Who is it? Is it Scott Bessent?
0: Mm-hmm.
1: He's a gay.
0: Yeah, he's a gay.
1: He's a gay. Not only was Ogles attacked by people on the left,
0: sure.
1: He was attacked by conservatives
0: yes.
1: for that. And then he took it down
0: uh-huh.
1: and then blamed a staffer.
0: Blamed a staffer. Yep.
1: Blamed a staffer. For
0: an unnamed staffer. So nobody's going to get in trouble.
1: It's George Glass.
0: Yeah.
1: He's from the Niagara
0: uh-huh.
1: Falls area.
0: Yep.
1: Yeah, Brian Krasenstein tweeted at him, Sam Stein, Matt Fuller,
0: mm-hmm.
1: Zach Schmilly.
0: Okay.
1: Even Cat Turd was mad.
0: Yeah.
1: So, I mean, when you get cat
0: yeah.
1: turd mad,
0: yeah.
1: you've done something terribly wrong.
0: Although, Mike Rogers seems to have celebrated Gay Pride Month with that photo that he posted.
1: Oh, my God. This, I don't know if you guys will be able to see this well or not, but, okay, this picture is the real picture. This
0: uh-huh.
1: picture is a doctored picture of, okay, so he
0: added like 25 pounds of muscle to himself.
1: He's all buff
0: yeah.
1: in the second picture, and it's so obvious. Hi, baby boy. Hi, baby girl. He's a Republican, Michigan.
0: Right, he was a congressman.
1: Yeah, he's a congressman
0: yeah,
1: from Michigan.
0: He's running for Senate.
1: Who's running for the Senate, and it's he posted this ridiculous photograph.
0: Mm-hmm. Uh-huh.
1: And it's obvious. Because anybody that knows him would be like, he doesn't look
0: no,
1: like that.
0: No, he's doughy. He's a doughy pant load.
1: I mean, for him to do, obviously they'll blame a staff. Well, a staffer put it up.
0: Sure.
1: So, but this is, and it's what was funny was at the bottom of the photograph, it literally said made with AI. So at least Twitter was honest about
0: yeah.
1: that. I'll
0: yeah.
1: give them that. They need to start being more honest
0: at least,
1: about that.
0: At least use ChatGPT. They don't put a label like that on there.
1: Will ChatGPT do something like that?
0: Oh, yeah, absolutely.
1: I thought it was just for writing.
0: No, ChatGPT, you can create all kinds of images.
1: Really?
0: Yep.
1: I see. I don't use these things.
2: Good.
1: I don't. I
0: You're saving the planet by
1: I'm saving the planet by
0: yes.
1: not using it, and it's also, it's better for your brain if you don't, I think. I mean, I understand the benefits, as we talked about yesterday, in helping people organize things and do things, but writing, no.
2: And if you don't need it, don't use it.
1: Exactly.
2: That's the problem.
1: Yeah.
2: People are using it like Google. It's like, do you really need ChatGPT to pump out a recipe? You can't just find one online? Like, I understand search engines also are.
1: They're
2: Google
1: also especially.
0: Yeah. I mean, you know, the first few inches of your search results anymore are
1: Google,
0: an AI
1: yes.
0: summary.
2: But do we need both? Like, do we need to keep using search engines and ChatGPT? Like, come on.
1: Yeah, I've never used ChatGPT.
0: No.
1: I've never even thought to use it.
0: I use it every once in a while.
1: Okay.
0: Yeah, I mean, we asked our web guy how to hook Stephanie up to an email thing, and he did a search on Claude, and Claude spat out like a step-by-step instruction list that he sent to Steph, and it worked yesterday. So,
1: but wouldn't like DuckDuckGo and others do that? Oh, it's 29 minutes after. While we're in the middle of this, we'll be right back on the Stephanie.
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4: From the Weatherology Weather Center, I'm meteorologist Jennifer Wojcicki. High of 84, today, under partly cloudy skies, southeast winds 5 to 10 miles per hour. Mainly clear skies, tonight, lows of a low of around 62. High temperatures reach up to 87, tomorrow, sunshine mixed with clouds at times. Mid-80s, Friday and Saturday, with storms both days. That's your latest Chicago weather update. Right now, 66.
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16: Attorney General, I want to thank you for verbally committing to not moving forward with the so-called anti-weaponization fund. I just want to make sure, are you going to issue a new memo in writing, rescinding that May 18th memo?
17: I'm not committing to putting anything in writing. I'm going to say it today over and over again. Okay. I mean, I don't know what the purpose of putting something in writing. I'm telling you what we're doing.
16: You established it in writing, so it just makes sense to rescind it in writing.
0: Exactly.
17: Yeah, I'm not committing to doing anything in writing. No.
16: Okay.
1: Oh, thank you, Grace Meng and Todd Blanche. Not committing to doing the things that he should be committing to doing. It is 34 minutes after the hour on the Stephanie Miller Show. I'm Jody Hamilton sitting in for Ms. Miller, and look who we have here. He's got to be sick of me by now.
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18: 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I love you, Bob Seska.
20: Where are you calling from?
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21: Washington, D.C. Just follow the money.
1: Hi, Bob.
22: Hi, Jody. This will be occasion number two.
1: Right, and then later today and then tomorrow. Today. You're going to be so sick of me by the end of tomorrow.
22: I have to talk to Kimberly way more often
1: That's
22: this
1: true.
22: Week to just catch up.
1: But she's adorable, you know.
22: Right.
1: There's me, you know.
22: Well, just because we're talking so much. Anyway, yes, hi.
1: Hi. So, yeah, that Todd Blanche and the, as you say, the unlimited slush fund, because I do credit you with that all the time, and I do correct other people when they say that, because it's reporting. Right. It's bad reporting, right?
22: Yeah, I think so. And it comes from the leak that occurred prior to the settlement document dropping. And once again, I got to be clear about this. There could be something that if the slush fund had moved forward, they could have done something as far as allocating the total amount of the fund. But there was nothing in writing. I mean, talk about Todd Blanche discussing what's in writing and what's not.
1: Right.
22: There was nothing in writing establishing the limit of 1.8 rounded up $1 billion.
1: Mm-hmm.
22: So I all along questioned whether this was just an unlimited slush fund, whether this could be $10 billion or $20 billion, depending on how much Donald wants to yoink out of the national treasury, which he's doing anyway, but this would just be another mechanism for that.
1: Yeah, I mean, the DOJ did say that they would follow the court rulings, but he just said he won't do anything in writing, so like.
22: Yeah, of course they won't. I mean, these grifters know how to cover their tracks. They know how to pull these things off, and this is yet another way. Never put anything in writing and never admit defeat, and you could start looping in all the Roy Cohn things that he taught Donald Trump. Yeah, and that's all part of the subterfuge that covers up their ongoing grift. I mean, it's remarkable the level of corruption. And it's entirely possible that without this rescinding of the slush fund in writing, that they could just do it anyway. I mean, it's something that's entirely possible. They could just move on, flood the zone with other stories, and suddenly we find out 2 years from now or 3 years from now that the slush fund actually existed and they were doling out money to whoever. And certainly it's very difficult to keep that sort of thing a secret. But stranger things have happened, for sure.
1: Well, and the other thing that has come out, I think in some reporting I read yesterday, is the whole IRS not auditing Donald's family. That's not even being rescinded at all, which is what I think Donald wanted in the first place anyway.
23: That's exactly it.
1: You know.
22: Right, right. Yeah, and I was watching over the last couple of days, I saw Glenn Greenwald. We talked about this on my podcast yesterday. Glenn Greenwald was on that Surrounded show on YouTube where he was surrounded by MAGA people all coming up. And one of the premises that Greenwald brought up for the show was Donald Trump is immensely corrupt, far more corrupt than previous presidents, including Joe Biden. Certainly he had to somehow make it out as though Joe Biden was corrupt on some level, but Donald Trump is more corrupt.
1: Right.
22: Regardless, he was having trouble coming up with examples of Donald Trump's corruption.
1: What?
22: I'm like, well, I guess it is a lot of things to remember. So to Glenn Greenwald's defense, maybe there just were too many things to choose from, but, you know, it's just the ongoing corruption
23: also,
22: that
23: Surrounded is a high stress situation.
22: Yes, absolutely.
23: I don't want to give him the benefit of the doubt, but I kind of give him a little bit of a benefit of the doubt.
22: Yeah, same. That's what I'm saying. There's so many examples of grifting and corruption that it's difficult to start doing the list. But, I mean, it is a – my God, if I was ever invited on that show, I would probably turn it down.
23: I would crumble. I am not good in situations like that.
22: Yeah, I know. Chris, I think you and I might end up actually pummeling someone in the process.
23: I think so.
22: because it's so frustrating to watch those things. I mean, some of them are delightful to see, especially when whoever the main person is is running circles around the surrounded people.
1: Uh-huh.
22: Like Isaiah Martin is one of my faves.
23: That is one I watch from beginning to end. He is so good.
22: He is so good, and he's so calm about all of it.
23: Uh-huh.
22: He is just in this, Isaiah Martin is one of the best of the best. He's in this zen-like state where he's confronting these MAGA people, which he does all the time on his Instagram and so forth. So he was really adept at that. But it's certainly worth watching.
1: Okay. I'll definitely do that. So we were talking a little bit about the Thunderdome that's being built on the White House lawn yesterday.
22: What a monstrosity.
1: And it's an open-air thing, but as people have pointed out, summertime in D.C. is a lot of weather.
23: Thunder boomers.
1: Happens.
22: Yes. Yeah.
1: I mean, when I went

0: But the lawn has been destroyed.
1: Oh, yeah. It's just a colossal mess. And this is when you put a toddler in the White House and give him free rein to start building things out of Tinker Toys and Lincoln Logs and Legos and this and like making forts out of pillows and then destroying everything in the house.
0: Out of, you know, Mike Lindell's pillows.
1: Yeah. Right.
0: And he has actually, where is it? I have it here somewhere. Oh, there it is. He has announced his running mate because he's running
1: Mike
0: for governor.
1: Lindell?
0: Yeah, he's running
1: for... Is it
0: for...
1: a Beanie Baby and a sock puppet? That's an Aaron Sorkin West Wing joke. I just want...
0: That's very funny. He has picked Philip Parrish.
2: Okay.
0: He's Never a former of intelligence officer from the Navy. Uh-huh. And he decided to end his own bid for governor of Minnesota, excuse me. And so now he's joining Lindell.
1: Yeah.
0: But Amy Klobuchar, I do believe, will cinch this governorship, don't you?
1: Yeah, I think Mike Lindell, talk about corruption and grift. This is what that is. This is running for office for the purpose of, you know, the super PAC or whatever money he can raise and then put into his back pocket once everything is over. This is just part of a look at me, Mike Lindell joint.
0: Absolutely.
1: That's what he's doing.
0: Absolutely. So regarding the war, on again, off again,
1: mm-hmm.
0: when Marco Rubio said yesterday to the Senate, the war is over on Mike, I think it was Van Halen. I think it was Van Halen.
1: Oh, it's Chris Van Halen.
0: I think it was Chris Van Halen asked him.
1: Yeah, we love Chris Van Halen.
0: And
1: he shreds.
0: He shreds. He totally shreds.
3: He's also hot for teacher.
0: Yes, he's hot for teacher.
1: It's very true.
0: He is. He's very hot for teacher. But yeah,
1: he'll wait for your love to come down.
2: I think I've heard that about him.
1: Yeah.
0: Does he marry somebody that looks exactly like him? Because Eddie Van Halen and Valerie Bertinelli look like
2: they
0: brother
2: did look
0: and sister.
2: Yeah.
1: Because he wants the best of both worlds. See, I can do this all day.
3: Or you could do this right now.
0: Oh, yeah.
1: Hey. Right. He's running with the devil, Jody.
0: Lonnie's dying over here.
1: Yeah, Lonnie wants to jump in. I'm sure he's got the entire catalog ready to go.
0: So you tweeted at Donald saying, did you see CNN did a poll on me as 100% with MAGA? They couldn't believe it. From Harry Enten. Not Enton. He's legit. He gives me a lot of good polling. And you were like, not a CNN poll. And the poll was dog poop. It's just amazing to me that people still think that he's worth kowtowing to. Like the White House Press Association, they're doing the correspondence. They're doing a new stupid dinner on July 24th, which is ridiculous to me. I mean,
1: right. Well, they're terrified. I mean, that's what it comes down to. I think what we're seeing emerging from out of and certainly in the previous year, it was all about, well, you know, he seems to be not unpopular for a period of time there.
0: Right.
1: Which was very distressing. Certainly,
0: right.
1: If we rewind to last year at this time, we were all still like, oh, my God, what's going on? What's going to happen next? And now we've gotten to that place where his policies are all crashing and burning, of course.
0: Right.
1: So now it boils down to, yeah, they're terrified. The Republican leadership is terrified. Everyone's terrified. Certainly the White House press corps is terrified of Donald not only punishing them but by stripping affiliates of FCC licenses, but also through lawsuits and legal action where, yeah, sure, maybe Donald doesn't win, maybe it doesn't go to court, but all of these journalists, other politicians are concerned about piling up massive legal bills. Mm-hmm. I mean, this is speaking of Glenn Greenwald. This is what Greenwald used to do as a lawyer in New York City, where he would punish people, punish opponents just by jacking up their legal fees, by burying them in paperwork. And that becomes the punishment. It's not about a settlement or a verdict. It's about the process and the cost of that process.
0: I get that. I mean, did you read that Pentagon is now saying no reporters can be in the Pentagon anymore because they have speechwriters that handle classified information in that same room? So to me, again, the press is kowtowing to people that aren't even allowing them access, which is what they want.
1: Yeah, it's a little bit of that, and it's also a lot to do with covering up what's really going on with the Iran war.
0: Absolutely.
1: Which is a disaster. I mean, I think we can chalk this up as a lost war for the United States. I mean, there's no way Iran agrees to any kind of settlement whatsoever before the election, certainly, if if

0: off into the future. I mean, we could be looking at a year from now, still in this same position, given the players. But regardless, this is something that when they reach that final settlement, it's probably going to be on order of magnitude far more lenient on Iran than the JCPOA happened to have been, which I want to make clear once again and repeat that we don't lose this down the memory hole. Donald Trump doesn't know what the hell was in the JCPOA.
1: Of course he
0: doesn't know what JCPOA, that acronym, actually stands for. It's just about, you know, as we've all talked about, it's all about Obama and Donald's hatred and jealousy of Barack Obama.
1: Yeah, it is. And the fact that, yes, we are losing this. The war is lost. I mean, it's good in a sense that it's being lost so quickly that we aren't in a Vietnam situation, at least at this point. Not only for us, but for the Iranians and anybody else, and the Israelis for that matter.
0: Donald was on a podcast, and there are clips showing up on Blue Sky from Aaron Rupar right now of that podcast. And in it, he's challenged on whether Netanyahu tricked him into entering the war.
1: Right.
0: Which, by the way, defers blame away from Donald Trump, even though he denied that. Of course, he denied that Netanyahu tricked him into doing it. But even the question itself defers blame onto Netanyahu. And I kind of thought, and maybe this podcast was recorded before the previous
1: yelling.
0: 24, 48 hours. Yeah, because as we heard from Axios this week, Donald is not happy with Netanyahu.
1: Right.
0: And I was kind of forecasting that Donald was going to do this thing where he throws Netanyahu under the bus and blames the entire debacle on Netanyahu and said, well, I tried to talk him out of it, or I tried to do this one thing strategically, and Netanyahu kind of was doing his own thing. And so because the strait is closed because of Netanyahu or some other thing. I mean, again, weirder things have happened with Donald Trump and foreign policy.
1: Right.
0: We were talking about 2017 and fire and fury and how he was going to go to war at any minute against Kim Jong-un in North Korea until suddenly they become besties and he flipped the script. And I wouldn't rule something like that out, too. Oh, the new government of Iran is more moderate than the previous government, which is untrue.
1: Right.
0: It's much more radical and extremist. But he's going to frame it that way. And maybe we should be friends. And that, of course, curry favor with Vladimir Putin and China, which Donald is very want to do. And so who the hell knows where this goes? And I think that's part of the process for Donald, the madman theory or whatever you want to call it.
1: No, I agree. And we'll talk to Malcolm about that in the next hour to see what his thoughts are on your theory, because I think it's a viable theory. I don't think it's out, especially with North Korea.
0: Look, you never give him the benefit of the doubt. There's because this is all for Donald. This is all about the show. It's all about his status. It has very little to do with sound foreign policy. As far as that being part of the equation, I would say 0.5% at the very best.
1: Mm-hmm.
0: Everything else has to do with some other ulterior motive, whether it's monkeying with the stock market, monkeying with oil prices in order to enrich himself and his friends. I mean, this is a sociopathic regime that is capable of doing anything in order to make it through the day or make it through the week.
1: Absolutely. Well, thank you, Bob, and I'll see you in a few hours.
0: Yeah, that's on a happy note.
2: Yeah.
0: All right, Jody, we'll see you 5 more times later today.
1: All right, have a good one.
2: Jody, you're on 24 hours a day today, right?
1: Yeah.
0: Okay. Yeah. In fact, she's doing 4 other podcasts
1: right now.
2: Yeah.
1: Right now. All right, I'll see you later, Bob.
0: Bye-bye.
2: Thanks, Bob. You know, Jody, you can say no.
1: No.
2: Okay.
1: See? Right. I just did.
2: Okay.
1: See? It works. It's 49 minutes after the hour. This portion of the Stephanie Miller Show is brought to you by Native Path Collagen. Mm-hmm. It is grass-fed collagen, just so
2: you
1: know.
2: Yeah.
1: All right? Here's something that generally is surprising. 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Without collagen scaffolding to attach to, calcium has nowhere to go. 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
8: Life-threatening illness can cause post-traumatic stress disorder, like cancer, heart attacks, and now with this latest study, stroke.
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7: Dr. Edmondson says post-traumatic stress disorder often goes undiagnosed, but he's hopeful that screenings for it will increase as doctors learn how common it can be. 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

0: And we have about 4 minutes left in this segment.
1: It is 55 minutes after the hour on the Stephanie Miller Show. I'm Jody Hamilton sitting in. 323-410-0458 is the number. And Bruce in Maryland, hi.
2: Oh, I got on. Hey,
1: yes,
2: how are you doing?
1: I'm good. Go on.
2: Hey, so regarding Plattner, I kind of wonder if he's the real deal. I see a lot these days of people who have been well-trained to say the right things. The question is, do they really understand and believe it? A lot of the populist talk. Mm-hmm. I see a lot of that on the other side. And I see, you know, in the whole, you know, YouTube, social media culture, people are very well-versed in sounding like they know what they're talking about. But the question is, are people really able to scrutinize whether people really do know what they're talking about?
1: I mean, some of my concerns about Plattner, because of the things that have come out that are not good for him, are he might be a Fetterman in disguise, too. Now, granted, Fetterman did change after his stroke, so I think the stroke had a lot to do with his change politically.
3: Yeah, I'm uncomfortable diagnosing him like that.
1: But it was so dramatic, the change, you know? And granted, he's like that. He did campaign as a progressive, and now he's basically a MAGA at this point. So I do worry about certain people that we don't know that much about. But, you know, if Plattner does win the primary, their primary is, what, a week or two?
3: Yeah.
1: Something like that. If he does win it, I hope he beats Susan Collins, because she's awful. Mm-hmm. She's betrayed women in this country like crazy. And everybody else. So, you know, if he does win the primary, great. And then y'all vote for him in the general. You know, like, we still don't know in Los Angeles, who our mayor is going to run against, because it looks like Mayor Bass looks like she's going to be one of the top two.
3: Yeah.
1: And as far as our governor, that's still going to take time. Becerra right now is in the lead. Hilton is close. And Hilton and Steyer are almost tied right now, right?
4: They've been neck and neck,
1: yeah,
4: for the past couple days.
1: Yeah. So, I mean, the vote
3: and
1: is
3: even
1: still
3: right now.
1: Yeah, it's still
4: right now.
1: It's still pretty tied.
3: Yeah.
1: It's like within a percentage point of each, right?
3: A couple of percentage points, I think.
4: I haven't been watching. I can't watch.
1: It's close.
3: And usually the later ones to, you know, go into the system are Democratic votes. So.
1: Yes, they are. And people did wait this year longer than usual to vote. It is 58 minutes after the hour. We'll be right back on the Stephanie Miller Show.

0: This is Tony Moray. 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
2: AP News, I'm Marcela Sanchez. President Trump is acknowledging tensions with Benjamin Netanyahu over Israel's fighting with Hezbollah in Lebanon.
3: He tells a New York Post podcast he's a little bit perturbed the Hezbollah fight is holding back Iran peace talks. Still, the president says his relationship with Netanyahu is solid because they're both wartime leaders. The president's under growing pressure to end the Iran war, but is noncommittal about a timeline, telling the podcast the Strait of Hormuz may stay blocked through Labor Day. That would mean a summer of higher gas prices, which are already hurting Republicans trying to hold their slim majorities in November's elections. Sagar Meghani, Washington.
2: In the same podcast, Trump said Iran's Supreme Leader Mojtaba Khamenei, who succeeded his father, is, quote, involved in peace talks for ending the war. Senate Republicans are weighing their next steps after the Trump administration announced it was scrapping a $1.8 billion settlement fund for President Trump's allies who claim to have been politically prosecuted. GOP senators had revolted against the fund and pressured the administration to change course. Yesterday's announcement could help Republicans move forward on Trump's immigration enforcement agenda. Six states held primaries yesterday. In just the past month, the power of Trump's endorsement helped end the political careers of two senators and a congressman. But the president was unable to lift Representative Randy Feenstra to victory in Iowa's Republican primary for governor. Even though Trump jumped in to back him last week, Feenstra narrowly lost to Zach Lane. Oil prices are rising back toward $100 per barrel, but U.S. stocks are hanging near their records. This is AP News. Police have halted a Hong Kong artist's tribute to Tiananmen victims. AP correspondent Charles de Ledesma has the story.
4: A performance artist has tried to display a thin red thread in downtown Hong Kong to remember the victims of Beijing's 1989 Tiananmen Square crackdown, 37 years on from the event, in the latest sign of the city's shrinking freedom of expression. Sanwu Chen had tried to tie the red thread to a street signpost in Causeway Bay, close to the park, that for decades had hosted an annual candlelight vigil on June 4 to mourn the victims. Police officers stopped Chen, halted his move, and searched his bag before letting him go free. When leaving the area surrounded by media, Chen says, "Whenever you speak out or do something, you'll be watched. This is not a very abnormal situation. Hong Kong was for decades the only place in China where a large-scale public commemoration of the crackdown was held." I'm Charles de Ledesma.
2: And I'm Marcela Sanchez, AP.
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6: From the Weatherology Weather Center, I'm meteorologist Jennifer Wojcicki. High of 84 today under partly cloudy skies, southeast winds 5 to 10 miles per hour. Mainly clear skies tonight, lows of aloft around 62. High temperatures reach up to 87 tomorrow, sunshine mixed with clouds at times. Mid 80s Friday and Saturday with storms both days. That's your latest Chicago weather update. Currently it's 70 degrees.
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0: Then there's this Pillsbury Proud Boy, Andrew Paul Johnson, who after Trump pardoned this guy, was convicted of repeatedly sexually abusing two middle school kids. Police say he told his then 12-year-old victim he would give him and the other kid some of the $10 million he was expecting the government to pay him in exchange for keeping quiet. And now he's getting nothing. How many of these doofuses from the insurrection, how many of them you think already went out and bought a bunch of jet skis and sex robots on their credit cards expecting to get that check from Donald Trump?
1: Thank you, Jimmy Kimmel. It's 6 minutes after the hour on the Stephanie Miller Show. I'm Jody Hamilton sitting in with Chris and Bella and Lonnie and Bonnie and Clyde.
2: Yep, they're here.
1: They're
2: Stephanie
1: here.
2: Left.
1: Stephanie's on her way to the Carolina.
2: Yep.
1: South North Carolina.
2: Yeah, the Durham area.
1: Durham, okay. Mm-hmm. Yeah, Raleigh-Durham.
2: Yep.
1: So Scott Pelley's been fired.
3: Yeah.
1: Not surprised. A little contentious firing as well. Yeah, for those of you that we talked about this a little bit yesterday, there was a meeting the other day mm-hmm. with their new boss, Nick Bilton,
2: mm-hmm.
1: and he was Scott Pelley let him know what he thought of him, basically.
2: Yeah.
1: He said, "Your antipathy to the future of the show has come through loud and clear," is one of the things that Scott Pelley apparently said. Mm-hmm. So this is Bilton's announcement. He said, "I know how much Scott meant to many of you, and I don't say this lightly. I made repeated attempts to have direct conversations with him over the weekend, and this afternoon I tried to find common ground. That was not a path Scott chose. What I regret most is that the situation interfered with the conversation I hope to have with you about season 59 and the future of the show. I realize this is a great deal of change in a very short time, and I wouldn't pretend otherwise." Pelley told the New York Times he still cared about the show. He said, "I've been in combat in Afghanistan. I've been in combat in Iraq. I've been in the Iraq war zone, and I've been in the war zone in Ukraine multiple times, risking my life and the happiness of my family because of my devotion to the broadcast." And he actually said in that meeting that Barry Weiss is murdering 60 Minutes. And I think firing him is just proving his own point.
2: Mm-hmm.
1: He's a wonderful person on that show.
2: Yeah.
1: He's got such integrity.
2: Solid. And Barry Weiss, had a call with the staff of 60 Minutes this morning, and she pretty much said that. She said, you know, his work speaks for itself.
1: Absolutely.
2: It's been amazing work. But she also said, "I know that I speak for myself, and I hope I speak for everyone here when I say that I'm only interested in working in a newsroom that is built on trust and mutual respect. We cannot do our work without it. That foundation was broken on Monday, and despite our attempts to engage with Scott Pelley and find a way back, unfortunately, we weren't able to do so, and we had to part ways. We did not want that to happen, but that is the path he chose. That unfortunate outcome does not discount from the amazing contributions and work that Scott Pelley has done for CBS and for 60 Minutes over the course of his career."
1: According to the meeting that they had with Bilton, Pelley was applauded multiple times by other staffers during the meeting with what he said. Mm-hmm. And so Bilton also, in his termination email, he said, "Yesterday you hijacked my first meeting with staff to disparage me, my qualifications, and my intentions. He's not qualified for the job, as far as I can tell. But he could probably be the new DNI secretary.
2: He has more qualifications than Bill Pulte."
1: I think he does. He said, "Yesterday's performative display of hostility," that's funny, "enacted in front of the staff instead of a civil private conversation demonstrated that you have no interest in contributing to the future success of the show or approaching my new tenure with a mind open to collaboration and progress." Bill Owens, who used to produce 60 Minutes, he defended Pelley's takedown of Bilton and Weiss. While receiving the Truth to Power Award, Owen said about Pelley, "I couldn't be prouder of him, and I know all the people at 60 Minutes couldn't be prouder of him." So, I mean, it's 60 Minutes, like we said yesterday, even though we know that the Joe Rogan thing is, apparently that was going around in March.
4: False.
1: Very false. Apparently that was a March leak. It was not a new one, according to something I read this morning. But they do want to go after that crowd, though. I mean, that's why they hired Barry Weiss, correct?
2: Yeah.
1: Is to try to go after the MAGA crowd, and 60 Minutes just isn't their cup of tea unless they completely change it.
2: 60 Minutes is for an older demographic.
1: Always has been.
2: Yeah.
1: It always has been for people 50 and older
2: mm-hmm.
1: that want to be informed.
2: Mm-hmm.
1: It's never not been for that. I mean, I've watched it over the years. Again, I miss Andy Rooney. But yeah, I mean, they're not going to get the MAGA crowd unless they completely just change what 60 Minutes has been about yeah. for almost 60 years now.
2: Yeah.
1: So they're silly to do it. Katara Ravache.
2: Oh, yeah.
1: George Santos is being investigated by this DOJ, shockingly, for insider trading using Kalish. Is that what they call it? Kalshi.
2: Uh-huh.
1: That's what it is. Apparently, in February, right after he got out of prison, Santos took to social media to express his enthusiasm about going to the State of the Union mm-hmm. then. And so all the people on Kalshi started betting, is he going to show up? And he literally wrote, I'm going to be there for the State of the Union in the gallery, guys. And then he posted he posted on Twitter the day before the remarks. And then traders in prediction, they started doing that. He apparently opened up an account on Kalshi mm-hmm. and then bet against himself showing up.
2: Yeah, he did.
1: Which is...
2: yes, allegedly he did.
1: Yeah. So he apparently... said he was stuck in the airport or something that day when he wasn't there. So they've opened
2: up. That's a good way to bet on yourself to win a huge amount of money.
1: I mean, how dumb is he? He's dumb. He's not the brightest bulb in the room by any stretch of the imagination. To be that, and Kalshi was the ones that notified the FBI and DOJ that, hey, this guy opened this account and then he bet on this.
2: These Polymarket and these groups need to have huge staffs in order to root out all of this insider trading that's possible with.
1: Well, I don't think they care that much.
2: No, but but if they don't want the government looking over their shoulder every day, they need to monitor this themselves.
1: Well, they need to be regulated.
2: Absolutely.
1: I mean betting on
2: these tech companies always want to work on a shoestring. So they're not going to have these huge divisions that root out.
1: Well, they don't care.
2: No.
1: As long as they're making money, because they make money on any and all bets. It doesn't matter what the bet turns out to be. They make money just, I believe.
2: But betting using insider information is theft.
1: Absolutely. Absolutely. It's throwing a fight. It's the same thing.
2: Yeah.
1: You know, you get paid to throw a fight. You get paid to throw a game. It's the same exact thing. And he threw that fight, basically, for himself. Okay, let's see. Oh, look. Robert in Missouri. Hi.
4: Hi, sweetheart.
1: Hi.
2: Sweetheart.
4: Can you hear me good?
1: Yes, we can.
4: Yeah, I'm on speakerphone, but I get my voice right up to the microphone.
1: Perfect.
4: Robert from Missouri. Actually, I lived in Montclair a lot of my life.
1: Mm-hmm.
4: So I know Griffith Park. I know everything about Sunset Strip.
1: Oh,
4: everything across the board. And I got to take you back to a time, which was 2016.
1: Uh-huh.
4: And we were at the, I think they called it the Elsabon at the time. And I was there, and I'd see there all day long. You know, I watched John and Stephanie set up the production on the. Mm-hmm. Who's going to stand where or this and that. And the first person I met was like Jody Miller. And I'm like, oh, my God, she's way cuter in person than she is on TV. And then
1: you talked to me
4: for like 2 minutes.
2: Oh.
4: And then all of a sudden, this long-haired hippie guy, his name was Lonnie.
1: Yeah.
4: She's like, that's my husband. I'm like, oh, my God. You better grab a guitar and start playing some Led Zeppelin.
2: Yeah, Lonnie is such a hippie.
1: Yeah.
4: I mean, you know, I'm just trying to highlight the things, everything gone by. I can tell you, excuse me, I can tell you straight up, if you want to do stuff in the country,
1: uh-huh.
4: Here's one way you do it. You don't do gerrymandering maps. You do the public consensus of how many people are in that state, then you can decide to how many people can run for the House of Representatives. And then they just can't do one little aspect, you know, of their jurisdiction. They have to do the whole state.
1: Okay. No,
4: and then
1: I see what he's saying there with gerrymandering. Yeah. I mean, up until this year, California was a nonpartisan commission mm-hmm. that divvied up the state equally mm-hmm. with no, picking the voters versus picking your representatives. And we will go back to that because that's the right. I wish the rest of the country would, and maybe the Republicans will start thinking about that too, because of what we've mm-hmm. done. I mean, because California, the voting yesterday with all those new districts, it's up in the air for a lot of these people that had been in. Daryl Issa is not running again because his district was changed. No, I mean, with gerrymandering and all that, I'm against it. But in this circumstance, we have to have it in order to fight the people that love gerrymandering to a fault, that's unfortunately. Right. Sue in Rockville, hi.
5: Hello.
1: Hello.
2: Hi.
5: Oh, hi. Here we are.
1: Yeah.
5: Hi. How are you guys?
1: We're good.
5: A good week. Thank you for being there all week.
1: Thank you,
5: Jody.
1: Thank you.
5: Listen, I'm starting to think that Barry Weiss is a liberal plant, that she's playing the long con, because no one is this stupid. It cannot be this stupid to destroy a major news network and cost the Ellisons billions of dollars in revenue. So either they are that stupid, which is entirely possible, because look at their leader, who is a functional illiterate and a moron, or she's a plant, and she's playing this long con where she got herself in this position so she could destroy the Ellisons and begin the takedown of the billionaires who are destroying American democracy. What do you think?
1: I don't know about that. That'd be awesome, but I don't know. I mean, I mean, taking down CBS would be awful, I think.
2: I think you're giving whoever's behind that conspiracy way too much credit.
1: Sue, I don't think so.
2: Yeah.
1: It just doesn't seem like that would be something that they would, that she would do.
2: No.
1: Because she's a right winger anyway, wasn't she? Didn't we know her as a right winger prior to joining?
2: Not necessarily. She's always, her thing has always been like pro-Israel.
1: Oh, okay.
2: Yeah.
1: Ooh.
2: Yeah.
6: Sorry.
2: Like she would.
6: Visceral reaction.
2: Yeah, like she was kind of famous like during college for outing people who were, you know, anti-Zionist or something like that.
6: Oh,
2: yeah.
6: Oh, no.
2: Yeah.
6: God forbid.
2: Uh-huh.
6: Sorry, class.
2: Yeah.
1: I did not.
2: So that's been her big thing.
1: Right. And again, she's not qualified to run this network.
2: Right.
1: I mean, not by any stretch of the imagination. So that was their first mistake amongst many others. And on that note, it is 18 minutes after the hour. This portion of the Stephanie Miller Show is brought to you by the medical emergency kit that is upstairs with Ms. Miller. She probably took it with her.
2: She did.
1: She probably did. 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

0: It is 24 minutes after the hour on the Stephanie Miller Show. We have Malcolm Nance coming up at the bottom of the hour, and we have Alan in Maine. Hi, Alan in Maine.
1: Oh, we need someone from Maine.
2: Good morning.
0: Hi, good morning.
2: Well, we got
0: a Mainer.
1: Yes.
2: Our primary is next Tuesday.
0: Okay.
2: And without hesitation, I will be voting for Graham Plattner.
0: Okay.
2: Now, having said that, I think he has used some really bad judgment.
1: Sure.
0: Yes.
1: Sure.
2: And has his wife, by the way.
0: Mm-hmm.
2: You know, apparently they're too young to remember history. You recall when Monica Lewinsky was open to her friend Linda Tripp,
0: right,
2: and told her everything about her affair,
0: right,
2: with Bill Clinton,
0: mm-hmm,
2: and then Linda Tripp went and played, you know, just told all these right wing people, and that's what caused the impeachment.
0: Exactly.
2: Why aren't people knowledgeable about this kind of thing and realize you can't do this anymore?
1: Yeah.
0: Yeah.
1: People are human, though.
2: You know.
0: Yeah.
2: I know, but if you have your eyes on higher office, mm-hmm, you have to take into account the fact that nothing ever goes unspoken.
0: Mm-hmm.
2: Somebody will find it out.
1: How long has he had his eyes on higher office, on any office, though?
2: Well, I don't think that long, but from the sounds of it, from when these texts were done, he did.
1: Okay.
2: This was
0: recent.
2: This was 2025.
0: Yeah,
1: this is last
2: 2025.
1: Year.
0: Yeah, this is recent.
2: So he had to have been thinking of it then. You know, I don't blame him for anything he did, you know, in the post-military days,
1: mm-hmm,
2: including the tattoo. I mean, I'm very well educated, but I didn't know anything about the tattoo having been a Nazi symbol. And I'm guessing he didn't either.
1: No, it wasn't a swastika. It was something else.
2: It wasn't a swastika.
1: No, a swastika would have been, that would have been
0: obvious.
1: Over the, you know, yeah. I would say no to that. But it was some kind of more esoteric symbol.
2: Was simply a muscle man, I think.
1: Okay.
2: That just used as a symbol, but he didn't know. And I'm sure none of his friends knew, or they wouldn't have done it. So, I mean, you have to give him some
1: a benefit of the doubt.
2: Yes, yeah, exactly, for that. Right. And you know, I don't know. I never served. My draft number during Vietnam was 355. So there was no way I was going to get drafted.
1: Yeah.
2: So I admire people who do it, even for unjust wars. And he went and he fought. And God knows what that does to people.
0: Yeah.
2: My brother went to Vietnam, and I know it really screwed him up.
1: Sure.
0: It does
2: to this day.
0: Yeah, I mean, it does that, definitely.
2: But I went to one of his first town halls, and he just connected with people.
1: Sure.
2: And that was not a contrived
1: presentation.
2: Right,
1: and that's his superpower, I think. When he talks to people, he connects to everyone in the room.
0: Yeah.
2: Yeah. People went in, I think there were 600 people in this theater here in Little Algonquin, Maine.
1: Mm-hmm.
0: Uh-huh.
2: And he, people went in, I think, out of curiosity.
1: Sure.
2: But by the time they left, he had them all on their feet.
1: Yeah.
0: Yeah. Well, that's
2: he's
0: good.
2: Carried on.
0: That's good. And I hope that if he gets if he wins next week,
1: mm-hmm,
0: that, he beats Susan Collins, because we don't need her anymore. She's done nothing except ruin people.
1: Right.
0: You know?
1: Yeah.
0: She's really not been a good senator for anybody. And unfortunately, senators do affect all of us. It's not just their, mm-hmm, state. They affect all of us. It is 29 minutes after the hour. We will be right back with Malcolm Nance on the Stephanie Miller Show.

0: I'm Jessica Ettinger, CNBC Wall Street, with another winning day. Major averages all in the green, building on the record highs they opened with to set new fresh closing records. The Dow up 228 points today, almost 0.5%. It was led higher by shares of Cisco up 5.5%. The S&P 500 index up 9 points. The NASDAQ was up 7 points. Shares of Dell down 6%, Micron up 2%. Shares of NVIDIA were in the red, down about 0.5%. 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
2: From the Weatherology Weather Center, I'm meteorologist Jennifer Wojcicki. A mix of clouds and sun today with daytime highs approaching 84. Southeast winds 5 to 10 miles per hour. Mainly clear tonight, lows of aloft around 62. High temperatures reach up to 87. Tomorrow, sunshine mixed with clouds at times. Chance of thunderstorms Friday and Saturday with highs in the mid-80s. That's your latest Chicago weather update. Right now, it's 72 degrees.
1: It's the Democracy Stupid with Edwin Eisendrath.
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9: In a stronger negotiating position. We are the strongest nation on the planet Earth, and we're in a stalemate with Iran. And now we're begging to get back into a deal that you all trashed in the first place.
10: There's no one begging.
11: We're not begging.
12: We're not begging. I'm not begging.
11: You're the one who's begging.
12: You're the beggar. Oh, my. That's Rubio.
11: Uh-huh. Yeah.
12: Lord.
11: Yep.
12: And Cory Booker talking about the war that's over, according to Rubio.
11: Yeah.
12: And you know who has some thoughts probably on this? This guy.

0: Hi, Mel.
1: Hi, Jody.
0: How are you?
1: You know, you guys exasperate me with some of these crazy statements you put on before him.
2: I know.
1: I don't know if you've discussed it yet, but we were at Open Warfare last night.
2: Oh, yeah.
1: In the Persian Gulf. Mm-hmm. Attacks on ships. Mm-hmm. U.S. was attacking Iran, mm-hmm. Kuwait,
2: and
1: Bahrain,
2: wasn't St. Petersburg United attacked by Ukraine?
1: Oh, yeah, but that's not involved.
2: Okay.
1: Nothing to do with your oil other than the Ukrainians punishing the Russians. But Bahrain, Kuwait, yeah. United Arab Emirates were all struck with ballistic missiles yesterday mm-hmm. in a significant escalation. And then you have Marco Rubio going, there's no war.
0: The war's over. The war's over, according to him.
2: Yeah, we're not begging.
1: Well, early on they were saying it wasn't even a war. It was a excursion.
0: Right.
1: An excursion. Which is the most ludicrous.
0: Yeah. It's just, what do you think about Donald's supposed conversation, which he has confirmed with Netanyahu?
2: Right.
0: Do you think that did happen the way it was reported? I mean, Donald now says it is the way it was reported. What do you think about that conversation?
1: Well, you know, it came out first when it came out immediately. You have people deny it from the White House.
0: Right.
1: And then you had Mark Levine, his sort of mouthpiece, mm-hmm. You know, come out and say, whoever released this should be tried for treason, which means that it did happen.
0: Right.
1: Then Barak Ravid, who is definitely his stenographer, mm-hmm. Confirmed that this report came out. And then, of course, Netanyahu denied it. And Trump comes out yesterday on the New York Post podcast and confirms all of it.
0: Mm-hmm.
1: Confirms that it all happened.
2: Yeah.
1: So, yes, it happened. But this is part of the psychology that Mary Trump talks about with his malignant narcissism.
0: Mm-hmm.
1: He cannot be second to anyone.
0: Right.
1: And for a very long time, after Joe Kent made his testimony that Israel was leading us around by the nose ring, mm-hmm. Trump just could not take this anymore. And finally, you know, I always joke that there are two demons on his shoulder, right? He's got Lindsey Graham and Netanyahu on one side, and he's got all the people who are losing money on the other side. And when it comes down to it, Trump listens to money.
0: Mm-hmm. Well, Bob Seska has a theory.
1: Yeah.
0: That, remember way back when in Donald's first regime, where he was kind of threatening North Korea all the time, and then all of a sudden they were besties.
1: Besties.
0: So it completely flipped what we thought was going to happen. Bob thinks that he's planning on maybe throwing Netanyahu under the bus and befriending the Iranian regimes, because he has come out and said the new leaders are more moderate, which we all know they aren't. But he keeps saying that, and he thinks he wants to best friend with them in order to please Putin and China and then get the oil flowing again. What do you think?
1: No, I don't think that's necessarily based in any reality.
0: Okay.
1: I mean, from what we've actually seen, is remember when Trump came out just a week ago and said he's the most popular president in Israel. He could get elected prime minister.
0: Then he should
1: Israel
0: move there.
1: And that, you know, Netanyahu, well, like you said in his interview yesterday, mm-hmm. Netanyahu would have been in jail if it wasn't for Trump.
0: Right.
1: Right. Speaking in the third person.
0: Uh-huh.
1: So I believe that Trump understands his popularity, which is all he's concerned about. That is all he's concerned about. But by coming out, he can't do anything with the Iranians because they're brown people. So, you know, he doesn't want to have anything to do with them other than the economics of oil.
0: Mm-hmm.
1: But, you know, when you hear Jared Kushner and Steve Witkoff come out and say, we're thinking about creating a $300 billion investment fund in Iran, you know, they're talking about building resorts along the Iranian coast. These idiots operate like they think the Shah of Iran is still there, right?
0: Yeah.
1: That this is going to be, you know, the eastern Strait of Hormuz or eastern Persian Gulf
0: mm-hmm.
1: is going to be the new French Riviera if they could just get enough money into it.
0: Mm-hmm.
1: So they look at everything as transactional. That nation is religious, and it has a culture and a history that's 5,000 years deep, and they don't care what we think. Trump is never going to co-opt that. But he does live in a fantasy world where he might think he could co-opt it. So stay tuned.
0: Okay. Now, there was reporting early this week that satellite imagery is showing that Iran is recovering after all the strikes, that they've got a lot of their stuff back because they go in and dig it out as soon as they can.
1: Right.
0: And so the mishmash with Hegseth and Donald saying everything's been destroyed, obviously it's not. So that's they're striking us with ballistic missiles, so these things are working. This is a concern I have, needless to say. You know, they've unblocked 50 of the 69 entrances so far. That seems like they're doing pretty well.
1: Mm-hmm. Yeah. Well, first, they built their ballistic missile launch centers in what we call ballistic missile cities underground using giant tunnel boring machines.
0: Mm-hmm.
1: These are not things that were constructed by guys with pickaxes.
3: Right.
1: They use these in the same type of machine that created the tunnel from England to France, right?
0: There you go.
1: Mm-hmm. So they are 500 meters, 1,000 feet under a mountain before you get to the highly, to the highly compressed concrete that encases the sarcophagus down underground.
0: Mm-hmm.
1: So

0: everything, but, and they can take it.
1: Yeah, but so, Donald keeps saying that we've got more ammunition than we've ever had before.
0: Yeah, well, I mean, we did that in Vietnam. We dropped three times the amount of bombs dropped in all of World War II on a country that now makes our Nikes, mm-hmm. you know, and is a massive resort. But it's still a communist nation mm-hmm. that kicked our ass because they wore flip-flops. We don't do well against flip-flops. Iran wears flip-flops.
1: So what do you think of Bill Pulte taking over for Tulsi?
0: Holy cow. I mean, this, if there was ever an argument for not having a director of national intelligence, we're at that point.
1: Yeah.
0: This is absolutely ludicrous. This guy's sole job over at whatever, you know, whack job housing development authority that he was at was to use mortgage documentation to go in, find mortgage documentation on all of Trump's enemies mm-hmm. and indict them, refer them for criminal referral using the information from that agency. And he would come in like with, you know, Trisha James and say, well, she applied for a mortgage and she used slashes on her dates and not dashes. And that's mortgage fraud. Every one of those cases was thrown out. Mm-hmm. Every one. Mm-hmm. This man is literally a fat butt representation of weaponization of government.
1: Absolutely.
0: And he's going to come into the intelligence community, and because Tulsi Gabbard was too busy out there chasing, you know, those 101 Dalmatian puppies, that he's going to come in there and he's going to use the information from U.S. spy agencies to go after people, and it will be the beginning of the end of the Director of National Intelligence. By the way, I'm qualified for that job.
1: Mm-hmm.
0: He is not.
1: Right.
0: You have to be a career intelligence professional to fill that role. So, you know, Gavin Newsom, whoever's out there listening, I could take that job and you'd never hear from me for 4 years, but you would feel protected. This guy is going to use NSA or CIA or FBI wiretapping or whatever, and he's going to come after people, and we're going to have to eliminate that job before I can get in and clean it up.
1: Well, I mean, the fact of the matter is he's still going to be working for federal housing. He's going to do
0: like
1: both
0: that?
1: Jobs.
0: He's a part-timer. He's the Marco Rubio of intelligence. And, you know, I just look forward to seeing him get that gray slash in his hair. But this is absolutely ludicrous, and it endangers all Americans. He can task U.S. intelligence to break the law. And it would be a very interesting to see if an agency of all integrity, NSA, for all that bull that Snowden said,
1: mm-hmm.
0: is an agency of integrity. They will not monitor American citizens. But you could peel off their equipment and assets and turn it over to the Army or other groups who might do it, like the FBI.
1: Hmm.
0: This guy is a disaster. And Trump chose him for the sole purpose to attack his enemies. And we're going to have to all be on guard.
1: Now, if he appoints him just as an acting director, then he doesn't have to go through.
0: Days.
1: Yeah, he doesn't have to go through any Senate confirmation, correct?
0: Nor a security clearance screening. This guy's going to be handling the most secret documents in the entirety of the United States. And what's going to happen is, you know, the funny part was, Tulsi Gabbard's deputy was a career CIA case officer
1: mm-hmm.
0: who, ideological or not, knew what he was doing. Now we've got this yokel who's going to come in there, and what's going to happen is that the people below him are just going to feed him essentially a readout of the front page of the New York Times and slap the, you know, the caveats top secret on it.
1: Mm-hmm.
0: And I think this guy will be satisfied with it. It's the things he wants people to bore down into government to get
1: mm-hmm.
0: from the intelligence community. That's going to be the real test.
1: Sleep tight.
0: Yay.
1: I feel much better now. Thank you so much, Malcolm. I really appreciate that.
0: That's okay. They haven't been listening. Look, they don't even listen to our radio program, much less our phone call. For now.
2: Right,
1: for
2: right.
1: now, exactly. For now. All right. Well, thank you so much for being on with
2: and
1: me.
2: And subscribe
1: today.
2: To Malcolm's Substack.
1: Yes, please.
2: It's an amazing Substack.
1: Please, please. And watch all of his videos and everything.
2: Yeah.
1: Just follow him, everybody, all right? All right. Thank you, Malcolm.
0: Bye.

0: Bye.
1: Bye.
0: All right. It is 46 minutes after the hour. This portion of the Stephanie Miller Show is brought to you by Incogni.
1: Incogni.
0: Now, there's this phenomenon of receiving spam text messages and deceptive emails. It's no bueno.
1: Nope.
0: Scammers only text and email you when they have your info. So guess what? How do they get it? Data brokers sell it to them. 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
1: Right.
0: Okay, data brokers sell it to them, and there's a company that does all of this for you so that you can get it done. 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

0: It is 52 minutes after the hour on the Stephanie Miller Show. I'm Jody Hamilton sitting in for Ms. Miller, who is officially leaving.
1: She's out the door.
0: She's out the door. 323-410-0458 is the number. And thank you for playing that track from Tommy.
2: Oh, I just put it in. Yeah.
1: It was rando.
0: It's from the original sound. It's from the original record, Tommy, and that's Pete Townsend singing. And
1: Oh.
2: Oh.
1: Yeah. Okay.
2: I didn't know that.
0: Yeah, see? Things you got to learn because I'm a big Who freak, so.
1: It doesn't have Anne Margaret rolling around in baked beans?
0: No. That would be the movie soundtrack. Okay, this is the original album.
1: The movie was weird.
0: Yeah. Did you see Listomania? Now that's weird.
1: Okay.
0: Same director.
1: Okay.
0: And Roger was in that as well.
1: Oh, Ken Russell.
0: Yeah.
1: Ken Russell, I mean, yeah, he's a great director. Some of the choices he made for Tommy were a little weird, though.
0: He actually kicked Roger in Tommy. There's a boot that comes in and kicks Roger's head.
1: Okay.
0: And that was Mr. Russell himself doing that. Things I know.
1: Yeah, well, I mean, you know.
0: Well, it's not because of that,
1: Roger
0: because
1: Daltrey.
0: I'm a Who freak.
1: Yeah.
0: No, I knew that before I met the man. I mean, I'm a big Who freak.
1: Yeah.
0: Like hardcore. Like weird. I'm a weirdo. Marine Atlanta, hi.
3: Hey there. Thanks for taking my call.
0: Of course.
3: And I neglected to say it the other day, but happy Pride Month.
1: Happy Pride Month. Yay.
3: So I was calling because we keep talking about looking at elections as a job interview.
0: Mm-hmm.
3: I think we need to refine that a little bit because when you think about it, these are probationary employees.
0: Yeah.
3: And they will never be anything but probationary employees.
0: Mm-hmm.
3: So if you think about it from that perspective, you're, first of all, for those incumbents, looking at what have they done for the either 730 days for a representative
0: mm-hmm.
3: or 2,190 days mm-hmm. for a senator.
0: Mm-hmm.
3: And therefore, what can you predict about their future performance as a probationary employee,
0: mm-hmm.
3: which, by the way, it's the only temp job that gets a pension.
0: That's true. That's very, very true.
1: Yeah.
0: It's very true. I mean, I know that in the House, you have to have served at least 5 years before you get your pension, which is why
3: in both chambers.
0: Yeah.
3: It's 5 years.
0: Yeah. It's at least 5 years. So at least there's a little bit of you got to do your job a little bit. But yeah, I mean, 5 years, usually you don't get a pension for any other job. That's 20, 30 years into a gig before you even think about getting a pension.
3: And certainly not a temp job.
0: Exactly. Thank you, Marie. She's the smartest girl all the time.
1: That's right.
0: She's totally smart. I like her. I got to meet her.
1: Oh, yes.
0: Sexy liberal.
1: Yes, I met her too.
0: She's lovely.
1: Yeah.
0: So Gallup has a new poll out. Only 1 in 6 Americans say they are financially fulfilled. I'm part of the other five. I'm in that group. One third of U.S. adults describe themselves as financially stressed. Hi. Over half say they feel conflicted about their situation. Like Susan Collins.
1: Mm-hmm.
0: She's a little conflicted.
1: Oh, yeah.
0: Mm-hmm. So this is inflation, which Donald said he would fix on day one.
1: Right.
0: Stop the Ukraine war on day one. And then these other people that support him saying, oh, he's the greatest president ever since sliced bread. I mean, he's failing everywhere, and people still, for some strange reason, love him. In fact, Dr. Oz was asked.
1: Yeah.
0: We have this, too. We have the audio, don't we?
1: Which one?
0: 7.
1: Okay.
0: Thank you.
4: His ability, and listen, I work with him frequently. Many of you get to see him almost every day. That amount of energy and that amount of mental

0: acuity does not exist in a vacuum. You have to have a vessel to carry it, and the president has a unique ability to just keep going at all hours of the day with remarkable strength.
1: Huh? So falling asleep in public is fine?
2: Anytime anybody from this administration tries to tell me something wonderful about Trump, I always feel like I'm being fed a line.
1: You are?
2: Yes. Like I'm being, you know, like I'm at a used car lot and they're trying to sell me the undercoating.
1: Absolutely. I mean, it's insane. The question that he was asked, she asks, a MAGA reporter asked Dr. Oz how to, quote, cure Trump derangement syndrome. I mean, come on. They have Trump derangement syndrome. Yeah,
2: well, criticism is not a derangement syndrome.
1: I know.
2: It just means that the person who's receiving the criticism can't take it.
1: Exactly.
2: That's all.
1: 100% correct. You are. And he actually, Oz responded to opponents of Donald as stupid. It's Lindell TV reporter.
2: Yeah, of course.
1: She said, any medical advice? And Oz goes, treating stupid is really hard, and then it becomes a real problem, and these folks are off. And then he starts talking about GLP-1s for some reason. What does that have to do with anything?
2: I'm sure he has stock in some GLP-1 companies, and so he's trying to get insurance companies to cover it.
1: Well, insurance companies do cover it.
2: Yeah.
1: But not forever.
2: But to a greater degree. He's trying to promote GLP-1s because he has stock in it. He'll get rich if people use it.
1: Well, people are using it.
2: I know.
1: No doubt,
2: it was a cruddy commercial for GLP-1s.
1: God help us all. It's 58 minutes after the hour. Sean Smith Pierce is coming on this show for the first time, I believe.
2: I think so.
1: No,
2: He's worked behind the scenes.
1: He's worked on this show before. He will be up at the top of the hour on the Stephanie Miller Show.
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6: AP News. Good morning, I'm Ed Donahue. The mayor of Los Angeles, Karen Bass, is advancing to the November runoff for another term. Bass has acknowledged that her time in office in L.A. has been bumpy.
7: We're going to build a city where parents and kids do not have to navigate tents, because in the nation's second largest city, there should never be anybody that is sleeping on our streets. We are a city that can deal with this, and we have been doing it.
6: The AP has not yet called a second candidate to advance in the runoff in Los Angeles, but Republican Spencer Pratt, known for the reality show The Hills, is in second place. He's ready to debate Bass.
8: This idea that it's just we need more beds, I agree. We do need beds in treatment facilities, mandatory treatment. That's not jail. Criminals deserve to go to jail.
6: Two Democrats and a Republican are leading in early returns in California's crowded primary for governor to replace Gavin Newsom. They are Democrats Javier Becerra and Tom Steyer, and Republican Steve Hilton. Democrats in California are facing challenges despite redrawing the state's congressional map. A day after Acting Attorney General Todd Blanche said the Trump administration is not moving ahead with a fund for supporters of President Trump who feel they were wronged by the Biden Justice Department, Oregon Democratic Senator Ron Wyden asked Treasury Secretary Scott Bessent if the plan is still in place to move forward on IRS immunity for President Trump and his family.
9: I'd like a yes or no answer to that.
10: You didn't ask me the question. You can't tell me how to answer it. So
9: I got five minutes. I'm going to use them for these questions.
10: Well, you're using up your time now, sir. As I said, I am unable to comment.

0: ongoing litigation.
1: Okay.
2: The microphone was not working. Kuwait briefly shut its main airport after Iranian drones heavily damaged a passenger terminal building, killing an Indian national. This is AP News. One country is mixing politics with soccer.
3: Colombia's national soccer jersey, a symbol of unity and pride as the team heads to the 2026 FIFA World Cup, has become embroiled in the country's bitterly disputed presidential election, sparking debate over whether the yellow shirt should be used at political rallies. The bright jersey is now frequently worn by supporters of El Dorado de la Espriella, the bombastic lawyer who amassed the most votes in the first round of the election on Sunday, often dons one himself. Senator Ivan Cepeda, the candidate for Colombia's ruling party and an ally of President Gustavo Petro, says using the national team's jersey in this way is an opportunist act whose legality should be examined. I'm Charles Diledesma.
2: Chicago Bears quarterback Caleb Williams is EA Sports cover athlete for Madden NFL 27. On the standard cover, Williams says it's his childhood dream come true. I'm Ed Donahue.
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5: From the Weatherology Weather Center, I'm meteorologist Jennifer Wojcicki. A mix of clouds and sun today, with daytime highs approaching 84. Southeast winds 5 to 10 miles per hour. Mainly clear tonight, lows of aloft around 62. High temperatures reach up to 87. Tomorrow, sunshine mixed with clouds at times. Chance of thunderstorms Friday and Saturday with highs in the mid-80s. That's your latest Chicago weather update. Right now, it's 72 degrees.
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0: story, the DOJ is still going forward with the part of the deal that says the IRS is forever banned from investigating the president and his family and his businesses for any unpaid taxes. So it wasn't a total loss. You know, Donald Trump might be the only American in history who, over the course of his lifetime, actually makes money from the IRS.
1: Ay vey, Jimmy Kimmel. Ay vey. 6 minutes after the hour on the Stephanie Miller Show. 323-410-0458 is the number. And look who we have here. It is my partner in crime, Sean Smith Pierce. Hi.
2: How you doing, my friend?
1: I'm doing all right. How you doing?
2: Well, I stopped in the bar early today because, you know, you asked me to, although it's not as early here as it is on your end of the
1: True. It is 3 hours later. You can start drinking. I mean, you know, it's almost noon your time.
2: It's after five somewhere. Exactly.
1: So we've been talking about all sorts of fun things today.
2: I've been listening a little bit here, and Chris and I were talking about Nebraska things.
3: That's right.
2: Yeah. I wore my Nebraska shirt today.
1: I see that. It was funny when I told him yesterday, I'm like, Sean's from Nebraska. He's like, what? I'm like, yeah, he's totally
3: right.
1: From there.
3: Yeah.
2: But we were just mentioning, Chris, you and I were mentioning here that the whole thing is that you and I have known each other weirdly as you know, producers for
3: sure.
2: You know, different left-leaning shows for 16-ish years.
3: Something like that, yeah. Yeah. Yeah, and we've only ever communicated like over email or whatever. Yeah,
2: email, text.
3: We've never actually talked to each other.
2: No. Like even let's see. And then when you went to Palm Springs for a while,
3: uh-huh.
2: I sat in the chair for a while there, and then it was Travis, and then it was Jody.
1: It was Vanessa.
2: Vanessa was in there too. Yeah, yeah. We've all kind of traded chairs at some point in Stephanie's basement there.
3: Yes, we have.
1: Oy vey. So,
2: What's the biggest thing on your guys' mind this morning? Because I'm more incensed, I think, about the thing that hasn't been talked about by, you know, I was madly looking this morning, watching Good Morning America.
1: Mm-hmm.
2: I even looked at CBS. I didn't expect anything because it's no longer news. I looked at CNN. I looked at MS Now. I looked at the ABC streamer. I looked at the NBC streamer. I think I saw one story talking about the Supreme Court decision last night. And I'm like, my hair's on fire about it. I didn't know if you guys...
1: We haven't discussed that. I have missed that
3: story.
1: Yeah,
3: we don't have the TV on in here.
1: Yeah, we don't.
3: Yeah.
2: Well, okay. So last night... So this goes to Alabama.
1: Oh, yeah, that I know about that, yes.
3: Yeah.
2: Right. So over the flaming dissent of the three decent, legitimate justices on the Supreme Court, six dirty justices, if we want to call them that, decided that even though multiple lower courts had decided that the Alabama map, and this is going back several years now, it was racially discriminatory.
1: Mm-hmm.
2: Which they said, it couldn't be racially discriminatory. The six dirty justices on the Supreme Court said, racism is okay. It's perfectly fine.
1: Yeah.
2: Really gutting even further the 14th and 15th Amendments. I'm flamed about it. I'm so pissed about it.
1: I'm not surprised, though. Are you?
2: I am and I'm not. I mean, it's kind of like anything that is Trumpian these days. I mean, you know, if he went out and took a giant dump on the lawn right in front of his big UFC cage, would any of us be surprised? No. Would we be absolutely disgusted? Yes. But, you know, actually surprised? We go, no, I kind of expected that from him. That's in his wheelhouse. What I want to see from Democratic governors now, especially because the Supreme Court has completely blown away any idea that they have the ability to legitimately decide anything.
1: Mm-hmm.
2: And I would like to see a Democratic governor come out and say, you know what? Since the Supreme Court is obviously unable to actually do their job as a justiciable organization, an organization that can legitimately decide justice, we are no longer going to abide by anything they have to say till further notice. Bye. Are the legal system now in this particular state stops at our Supreme Court because yours is worthless? I want to see that because that's where we're at. And people say, oh, my God. I go, that's where we're at. If you know, look, you got this guy, Pulte, that they're now going to put in a D&I who has absolutely the three of us. Hell, this morning. Already.
1: Mm-hmm.
2: Yeah, well, Malcolm was stating, and he's right, that he has far more qualifications than D&I. So I'm like, okay, well, if you guys want to do that, then fine. We're not going to participate in that part of it anymore. The other stuff, sure, we'll participate in, but that, forget it. You can deal with the consequences of that. Have a nice day.
1: Well, I mean, Todd Blanche even said he's not going to write down that they're not going to do the slush fund. He's not going to put that in writing.
2: I've been desperate this morning to be finding them. Like, I'm trying to look through all the legal eagles that we all know and be like, does anybody, can we find out? Because he's, you know, Blanche is saying it's part of a settlement.
1: But there is no settlement.
2: Right, exactly. Ah.
1: Because it hasn't been, that's why she reopened the case, was so,
2: right.
1: So that she can decide whether or not there was a settlement, and it's
2: your
1: whether or not it's valid.
2: Your law and order degree is so beneficial.
3: Yes.
1: Dun, dun. Dun, dun. Exactly.
2: Exactly. I get why, you know, if I were some of these MAGAs, I understand why they enjoy setting our hair on fire. Because it might be funny if I was them looking at me going, oh, this is funny, he's pissed. But I'm pissed for legitimate reasons.
1: Right.
2: So, you know.
1: Well, even Chris just said Donald's trying to troll us about the UFC cage.
3: Oh, yeah. He's suggesting that the UFC cage on the White House lawn is going to be permanent. Because he says, when they built the Eiffel Tower, it wasn't meant to be permanent. They're supposed to
1: that's
3: take it down
1: true.
3: Right away.
2: Well, Chris, if that's the case, as Jody said, can't we just have that be the ballroom? I mean,
1: yeah.
3: Yeah.
1: Yeah.
3: Huh?
1: Why not?
2: Oh, by the way, hi, Bella.
1: Hey.
2: Hey. I didn't mean to ignore the youngster in the group.
1: Oh, no, you're good.
2: You are just slightly younger than my youngest brother, which is weird.
1: Oh,
2: well,
1: wow.
2: My brother's 10 years younger. I mean, you're a little bit younger than him. But, you know, I'm like, you know, we get into conversations all the time. And, you know, occasionally I'm listening. I hear you, you know, saying something. And I'm like, oh, yeah, my brother's going to come out with that. And like, hey.
1: Yeah,
3: she says it here, it comes out there.
1: Exactly.
4: Yeah, yeah, man, it's rough.
2: I'm like, okay.
4: It's rough, you know, on this side of the aisle.
2: Look, it's good to know your family members are listening to your friends. It's great. So thanks, Mark, for listening to Bella. That's wonderful.
4: Thanks, Mark.
1: Hi, Mark.
4: Shout out.
1: Speaking of not obeying orders, Marquain. Mullen,
2: Marquain. I love that.
1: Zing. thank you. Has repeatedly refused. He's repeatedly refused to say that he will follow court orders.
2: This is what I'm talking about. If they can say, well, I'm not going to follow these, then we go, okay, fine, then we're not going to either. Have a nice day. You don't like it? Hey, you're not doing it. We're not going to do it either. You want to play ball that way? Let's go.
1: Yeah,
2: this is the kind of energy that I want to see from more of the Democrats. Mm-hmm. It's not illegal. It's not unjust. It's saying, you want to do that? Fine. We'll do that, too. Because we all know they can dish it, but they can never take it.
1: Very true, because they're bullies. I mean, it, basically what Mullen said was, if we didn't think courts were politicized, Supreme Court much, then I would probably be able to answer that. But we see courts over and over again use their bench for political opinions, not just the rule of law. Okay, it's only because the ones that are doing the rule of law, he doesn't like their rulings.
2: Right. So if they can say that, then why can't we?
1: I know,
2: we've talked to Glenn. We've had Glenn at the bar, and we love Glenn. We love all of our legal eagles. But I'll tell you, we got to go beyond the book at this point. We got to go off book. We got to go off road with some of this stuff and just say, hey, I know it's uncomfortable. Well, we got to get comfortable with being uncomfortable.
1: Yeah, it's like Glenn and I said, it's
2: stuff,
1: like, you know,
2: we can put stuff right when we get back in charge.
1: Right.
2: But we've got to get back in charge first. And to do that, I don't think we're going to have to, you know, we're going to have to go outside the lines. We're going to have to color outside the lines. And, you know, that's.
1: Well, that's why with the gerrymandering that California has done and New York still might do. And I think Wisconsin.
2: We tried to do it in Virginia. We'll do it by 28.
1: And I think Wisconsin is going to do it by 28. And a few others are going to just do it the right, quote, right way and take more time to do it, which I understand. But because I'm against gerrymandering completely. And
2: so am I.
1: But California had to do it.
2: Right. Right.
1: You know,
2: looks like
3: we weren't going to roll over and take it.
1: We weren't going to roll over. Exactly.
3: We can't.
1: Right.
2: No. What did you note the other day at the bar, Jody, that their language with a lot of this stuff is the same as rapist language?
1: Oh, yeah. Take it. Mm-hmm. Sit back. Take it.
3: Yeah.
1: Yeah. They talk like that all the time.
2: That just to me tells everybody who they really are.
1: Mm-hmm. No, it absolutely does. And it's
5: We don't like that. Yes.
6: To say the least.
2: It's frightening. It's frustrating. It is. I apologize if I'm, you know, getting everybody riled up this morning about that.
5: But. That's all right. That's what this is, talk radio.
3: Yeah. We have three hours to fill.
2: Well, we rile people up in the evenings usually at the politics bar, but, you know, that's different. That's, you know, you've had all day to stew about it. Come to the bar and let off some steam kind of thing. This is, you know, you got to get going. Now you got to go to work and be like, man, I'm pissed off about stupid Supreme Court.
5: Well, yes. What is interesting, and I think emblematic, I guess, or of this current state of our union, the USDA's insect defense office has been infested with bed bugs. It's just such a metaphor for where we are, isn't it?
2: Uh-huh.
5: And
2: yeah.
5: It's literally in the AG, in the Agriculture Department's building. And so they were allowed, the people that worked there were allowed to work remotely for a little while, and then they were told they had to come back. But because of the fumes to try to kill the bed bugs, people were getting sick. So they were complaining. And it's just like, guys, there are ways to kill bed bugs that are not that toxic. There are better ways to do it.
2: Sure.
5: But it just is exactly Donald Trump. Because he probably brought them from Bedminster. Isn't that where his bed bugs are?
2: Last time I checked, he had some there. I don't think he had them in Virginia yet that I know of. I think he has had them in Florida one time.
5: Yeah. Those UV lights are very important to you.
2: He is like one of the two Nebraska senators. He is a disease. Ricketts being the senator.
5: Right. Exactly.
2: Sorry, I'm just going in a Nebraskan's kidney. They can fix that this time and pick somebody who is not a disease for senator. That would be nice.
5: That would be nice. Okay, it's 18 minutes after the hour. This portion of the Stephanie Miller Show is brought to you by Cozy Earth.
3: Cozy Earth, they're comfy.
5: They are. Yeah. Now, what does it feel like when your clothes actually feel good? Well, this spring, Cozy Earth makes a strong case that what you wear at home matters just as much as what you wear out, and maybe more. 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

0: Well, I am here with Peter Galluli, the CEO of The Wellness Company. 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Tell us about The Wellness Company.
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0: Wow. I can see why this is taking the country by storm. You know, obviously the radio business, when I started getting a sore throat or losing my voice, that's my business. And one of the things, and there's a Z-Pak, which always works like magic for me. But talk about, like, what's in your kit.
1: 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First aid, travel, kids. But our number one seller is just our blue medical emergency kit. 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And it's quite tragic, actually. 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

0: It is 24 minutes after the hour on the Stephanie Miller Show. I'm Jody Hamilton sitting in for Ms. Miller. 323-410-0458 is the number. And Sean Smith Pierce from the Politics Bar is on with us.
1: Hi, Lonnie. Good morning, Lonnie.
0: He says good morning. And look who's just stumbled into the bar. It's Seth, the Homo of Hope. Hi, Seth.
1: Hey, Seth. Hey, Seth.
2: Hello, boyfriend Chris, Bella with a Z, and the Politics Bar. The Politics Bar. And Lonnie on the side. The Politics Bar. I feel like I'm on drugs or a drink from the Politics Bar because usually I'm in a different time zone. Usually I'm in the future and you're in the past. And now we're all in the present together and it's like, it's amazing. Who needs drugs when you have this?
3: Right?
2: I wanted to say, you know, speaking of Alabama, which makes me nuts, I know it was a different reason. That was racial. Virginia was political.
0: Right.
2: But when you
0: put
2: those two Supreme Court judgments up side by side, it reminds me, and I'm going to date myself, but at least I'm dating, the Annie Hall film when they showed the dinner scenes between Woody Allen's family and Diane Keaton.
3: Two
2: separate things, and it's just crazy making. And also, I have this earbug in my ear of every time I keep hearing about Iran and like we're trying to get back to the way we were, I just keep hearing Barbara Streisand over and over and images of Barack Obama, the way we were.
1: Now you'll make me cry, Seth. I think we're all with you on that one. We all wish that we could go back to, and that's the thing is that Donnie doesn't want with Iran especially is that the thing he fears most, actually there's a piece this morning, I think in The Atlantic, that talks about the fact that that's the thing that Donald fears the most is getting an Iran deal that's worse than Obama's.
3: Mm-hmm.
1: He wants one that at least in some way he can sell as I did this better than, and it's like, you know, the problem is that Iran has been providing him like almost every day. They're like, here's another one, here's another way you could sell it. And they finally, it appears over the last few days, maybe, you know, like half week or whatever, have just said, you know what? Screw this, Jack. We took a whole month. We tried to give you everything you wanted. We moved the peas around on the plates, whatever, and you decided that you didn't want anything we were serving. So, you know what? F you, dude.
0: Yeah.
1: And, you know, I don't like the Iranian government, but I understand their frustration with Donald. God knows we all do.
0: Well, yeah. I mean, we had a perfectly good agreement with them that Donald tore up last time, and they were like, okay, you tore it up, you know, and they were following the rules of it. We were inspecting them, and it was going as it should, and Donald decided, because the black guy did it, you know, rip it up. And do you remember how long they have to take his name off the Kennedy Center, by the way?
1: I think it's now, what is it? Today is Wednesday. I think they have eight or nine days left.
3: Yeah, she didn't give him much time, or he didn't.
1: No, she gave him 14 days and said, get it off, and get it off everything. The website, all of the letterhead, everything.
0: Everything.
1: Gondo.
0: Good. Okay.
1: And it has to remain open.
0: I love that part.
1: And Rep. Joyce Beatty is a voting member now. It's her vote actually counts once again.
0: Oh, good. That's excellent
1: on the board
0: news.
1: There, so,
0: good,
1: yeah.
0: Good, good. There is some disturbing news, but we're almost to the hard break. We're about a minute out.
1: So you want to just kind of slide the disturbing news until after the break?
0: We can do that. But did you hear us earlier talking about George Santos?
1: Oh yeah, well,
0: and
1: yeah.
0: It's insider trading. Insider trading doesn't seem like the right thing.
3: It is insider trading.
0: I guess it is.
3: Yeah.
1: Just like Donald, you know, working the market. It's all insider. That's the law, set of laws that it all goes under is insider trading. So
0: yeah, because
1: I say send him to jail again, and then if Donald wants to pardon him again, he can. I mean, whatever. You know.
0: Well, then he'll just be racking up those pardons.
1: like three punches or something? You get a free pardon?
0: Yeah, you get
3: like the Subway Sub Club.
0: Yes, that's exactly.
3: Yeah.
0: Or Panera. They do that too,
1: right.
0: I think.
1: It's the Donald Trump Pardon Club. Get pardoned four times, your fifth one's free.
0: Yeah, because I guess when you look at it, even though the stock market is gambling.
1: Yeah.
0: Basically.
1: Mm-hmm. Mm-hmm.
0: It's just smarter
1: versions.
0: It's
1: legalized, regulated gambling.
0: Yeah. Mm-hmm. And these things are not regulated, and they're just like the internet is begging to be regulated. They need to be regulated.
1: I've said for years with the internet, it needs to be like a carnival ride. You know, you go to the carnival, it says you must be at least this tall to ride. I'm like, the internet, there should be a line. It says you must be at least this intelligent to get on. Oh, I'm sorry, Billy, you're too stupid. Come back tomorrow.
0: All right. You know. And on that note, it's 29 minutes after. We'll be right back with Sean Smith Pierce on the Stephanie Miller Show.
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5: From the Wetterology Weather Center, I'm meteorologist Jennifer Wojcicki. A mix of clouds and sun today with daytime highs approaching 84. Southeast winds 5 to 10 miles per hour. Mainly clear tonight, lows of aloft around 62. High temperatures reach up to 87. Tomorrow, sunshine mixed with clouds at times. Chance of thunderstorms Friday and Saturday with highs in the mid-80s. That's your latest Chicago weather update. Currently, it's 73 degrees.
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9: We have another caller. 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
10: 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Steve from the Gold Coast, Warren.
9: Steve Giovanno. What do you know, hey. Kiddo? How are you?
10: There you go. Good, good, good. Warren, great guy. Knows his business. I mean, you know, from the business side of it to the mechanics. Like I said, known the guy for 20 years. I mean, we met. We were both seeing the same woman. 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
11: Just got spilled. 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
9: You're hilarious, Steve.
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9: It's a joke.
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14: Can you respond to any of the criticism from Republicans on President Trump's decision to tap Bill Pulte, who has no known intelligence experience, as acting DNI?
15: I do trust the president's judgment. He is a very sharp, quick study of people, their emotional with abilities, and their ability to persevere in the face of hardship. So I have confidence in his decision.
0: That was Dr. Oz.
3: Yeah, Dr. Oz gave the White House
0: on Bill Pulte.
3: Yeah, press conference yesterday.
1: Well, look, they all got to fill in for Caroline.
3: Yes, they do.
0: Yes, they do. Definitely do. So we were talking off air about the elections that are going on, and our friend Zach Walls did not get into, but I believe he is going to support Josh, correct? Isn't that what he said to us, right?
1: Right. When he was at the politics bar, he said that he was going to support him, and Josh said he would support Zach if he won, which is fine. And actually now Josh Turek is actually going to be running against a Republican named Zach. So that kind of works out.
3: Some of the same, maybe.
1: But, I mean, there were some good wins for some Democrats last night. And look, I don't dislike Josh Turek. I like Josh more than I did initially. I think either one of them are going to be great.
0: Right.
1: I think for Iowa, it's going to be kind of like down in Texas with Tallarico. And he's going to get the support of Crockett, and she's going to go campaign. I think that Zach will campaign with Josh and then, you know, take that for Iowa. My brother, who's now in Germany, who did used to work with the IDP, the Iowa Democratic Party, did give me a hint, and so did somebody else. Hi, Nancy. Good morning, Nancy. Who I know there, who I used to work in the Obama Biden campaign with, who they said, look, Zach comes from a county. For those of you listening in the Colorado area, by the way, Colorado, Denver, you know, city by the bay, everybody there knows Boulder as the Federal Republic of Boulder.
0: Oh, yeah. Oh, God, yeah.
1: Right. Exactly. There's a county in Iowa that is similarly left leaning, and that's really where Zach won. Whereas Josh is from Sioux City, also known as Sioux City, Iowa. And so Josh had won more in Republican leaning areas than Zach had.
0: So he's more moderate.
1: Well, and not even necessarily more moderate, more appealing to moderates.
0: Okay.
1: This is where I want to see more of the Democratic candidates starting to borrow the policies of the people in the primaries that they beat, policies that they know that they can get through, that voters support, but initially it may not be labeled. Like, okay, your mayor's race in L.A. isn't set yet.
0: No, it isn't.
1: We've had Mayor Bass in the bar. Mayor Bass has been here at the Stephanie Miller Show.
0: Several times.
1: Which is great. Right. And there are two, at least, of the top three great candidates. Mayor Bass and Nydia Rothman, who is, I believe,
0: Nithya.
1: Yeah, she's a council person. She's great. And then there's the idiot Spencer Pratt.
0: Right.
1: But I don't see any reason why Mayor Bass can't take some of Rothman's policies that, like, bringing more film work, film and TV work back to L.A. Great. I don't see anybody who's in L.A. who would be like, nah, don't do that.
0: I agree.
3: No, everybody here knows.
0: And work is starting to come back. I mean, it's been in my neighborhood.
3: Yeah.
0: Lincoln Lawyer's been shooting in my neighborhood for months now.
3: They enacted a new tax break or so.
16: Tax break.
0: The Grogu movie, Mandalorian and Grogu, that was all shot in Los Angeles, which is the first time a Star Wars movie has ever been shot completely in Los Angeles. So that's good.
1: Which, by the way, I don't think that movie, you know, some people are like, it didn't do super good. It did okay with the fans, and it was a fan service movie.
0: Absolutely.
1: Not, you know.
0: I can't wait. I'm looking forward to seeing it.
16: Yeah, my roommate said it was terrible.
0: Is he a Star Wars person?
16: Yes.
0: Did he watch The Mandalorian?
16: Yes.
1: is he one of those Star Wars people who's like, this particular thing and that particular
16: No,
1: movie.
16: Actually.
1: Oh, okay.
16: No, a big group of my friends went to go see it. They said it's neither here nor there. They said it was terrible, but
1: I know a couple of people who have young kids, and they were like, "Oh, they loved it." And I'm
16: of course,
1: You know, I'm
16: the
1: like,
16: puppet's cute.
0: Adorable.
3: Absolutely,
1: Grogu's awesome. But I want to see more Democrats be more assertive and take some of these other policies.
0: Yeah.
1: Yes, they are more left-leaning, more liberal policies, but screw it. Who doesn't want better, more universal health care coverage? Who doesn't want workers to get paid more? Who doesn't want to tax the rich and the big corporations
16: I know
1: more?
16: Who doesn't. Republicans.
1: Well, right. I drag the box out from under the.
0: Thank you.
1: The
0: I appreciate that because I don't touch her box. It's scary.
1: That's a.
17: There you go.
1: But yeah, I look at it and I go, there's no reason not to for Democrats not to be assertive and not to go hard on a lot of these policies.
0: Yeah.
1: And I think maybe okay, honestly, this is one of those things, Bella. Am I wrong in saying any of this, that this is the way to get some of those policies in there?
16: No,
1: from somebody who's younger?
16: No, I agree. I agree. I think in general there's just like a lot of complacency going on and people getting way too comfortable, and that's just a big issue I have with people in the current party and people who I don't want to say people who are getting elected, because I've been very laser focused on the California elections recently, and honestly I've been lacking on national elections in other states, but at least in California it's just crazy right now. It's really bad.
0: The jungle primary is ridiculous.
16: The jungle primary is ridiculous. It's causing so much unnecessary stress in people. It's causing everyone to question their morals, not vote for their, on instinct, not vote for who they actually want.
3: It's causing everyone to be strategic rather than voting on policy. Exactly.
16: So
1: right.
16: I wish California would get rid of the jungle primary.
3: Absolutely.
16: And people would actually vote for the candidates who they agree with, because that.
1: Go to a ranked choice.
3: Ranked choice would be great.
0: I love ranked choice.
16: This is immediately, this is taken away our autonomy as voters, honestly.
3: Right.
16: But that hasn't really been a thing, because I feel like in California, we've always kind of had an obvious choice, at least for as long as I've been a voter. It's always been obvious. This is the first time it's not as black and white. It's not as obvious. There's a lot of nuance. There's a lot of things that, this person doesn't like. For example, I was having a hard time voting for the gubernatorial race because obviously everyone is like, vote Becerra. And while I do think that he's great in a lot of ways, for me personally, I don't love that he's backed by Meta and Chevron and a lot of these big companies and big oil. However, I also don't really love that Tom Steyer is a billionaire. However, you kind of have to kill some darlings here.
0: Right.
16: Vote for someone who I would have never voted for anyway because of that reason alone. So
1: elections,
16: it's just been difficult.
1: The elections, this is something that, and I don't know if this is just a problem with younger people or a problem with a lot of people, but a lot of people here in the U.S. still think elections are like an Uber ride or a taxi ride. Mm-hmm. They think they're point to point. I elect person X, so then I get to person 2.

0: If we could have ranked choice voting nationwide, I think the nation would be better off.
1: Yeah.
0: So that the two people that I know didn't vote for the mayor, she might have been their second choice.
2: Yeah, true.
0: You know, and move on from there. And Becerra, Steyer, whomever your second or third choice.
3: We've got some great chances in Montana, surprisingly. We've got a chance there now for Senate. There is a former Navy helicopter pilot, Rebecca Bennett, who won Democratic primary in New Jersey against the absent Republican Tom Keene. The Maha-backed Zach Lahn defeated the Trump-backed Randy Feenstra for the Iowa Republican. Well, whatever. It's a bunch of nuts on the Republican side. So then we can vote for Rob Sand on the Democratic side. I mean, is Rob Sand my ideal candidate? No. But is he the best candidate that's running in Iowa for their governorship? Hell yeah, he is.
0: Well, it's so, like with Plattner in Maine. If he wins his primary next week, which he most, it's iffy now because, you know, it all depends on this next week for him. But if he wins that primary, he could beat, hopefully, Susan Collins and take that. You know, that's a win.
3: Right. And I I've said before, I'm like, I'm not going to go out and actively campaign for him. But that is going to be up to Maine Democrats. Mm-hmm. Since they decided they wanted a flawed candidate, that's going to be up to them. But would I pick him over concerned troll Susan Collins? Absolutely.
0: Yeah, absolutely. And like I said, I voted for Becerra, but if it's between him and Tom Steyer and Tom Steyer becomes my governor, I'm fine with that.
3: Right.
0: I'm perfectly fine with that, you know.
3: I'll take that bus.
0: You know, and the other thing that a lot of people, when they do vote for mayors or presidents or governors, they have to understand that they're not dictators, that they have to work with their city councils or their assemblies or the House and the Senate. So if you know how to work with these people and get as much as you want to get done with, like Ma'am Danny, obviously the city council in New York really supports him. And that's helpful for the whole city and for what
3: and
0: his
3: Governor
0: agenda
3: Hochul
0: is.
3: Governor Hochul supports him.
0: Exactly.
3: And he's able to work the system.
0: Exactly. So that's the way that people do need to realize that when you are the mayor or the governor or the president.
3: Hey, Governor Walz up in Minnesota has been working that system now for a number of years and made Minnesota get a lot more progressive. Mm-hmm. Our folks that we hear that are listening on AM 950 up there, they know their stuff. Pritzker in Illinois. Mm-hmm. I mean, he's lucky. He's had, you know, great stuff there, but he also has to work the system. I mean, all of them do.
0: Right. So. And that's the thing. You have to work within the system. And if like Randy used to say, elect a Senate, elect a House to support Obama, do that. If you do not do that, Lyndon Johnson had a huge majority. So did FDR. And that's why they were able to get stuff done.
3: But also, Lyndon Johnson knew the individual personalities of people, and he would schmooze the people he needed to and threaten the ones that he needed to that way as well.
0: Because he worked in that body prior to becoming president.
3: Experience matters.
0: It does. It does. I think that's very helpful, especially when you're trying to guide over people.
1: So L.A. voters do not elect a TV idiot.
3: Sorry.
4: I don't think anybody in our audience is.
0: I don't think anybody here is.
3: I know that. I'm like, even the possibility that he'll be on the ballot. I'm like, are you kidding me? Really? Have you not looked at Washington and seen what the orange idiot is doing? Have you not been paying attention?
4: Yeah, he's successfully harnessed the frustration that a lot of people have with the fires. That's what it is.
0: As if the mayor had any control over the fire. And she had been asked to leave the country prior to the fire beginning, and she came back as soon as she could.
2: Unfortunately, the people who are backing Pratt and are so passionate about it, they're not going to do their research on that.
4: Absolutely
2: not. They're just going to blame the figurehead. They're going to blame the easiest.
0: They were blaming her for a fire in Simi Valley.
2: Know.
0: I mean, you know.
4: Which is a different county.
0: It's a different county, let alone a different city.
4: Right.
3: Some folks you just have to swear off because you go, okay, well, I know that you are not going to be reachable, and that's fine.
4: Yeah.
3: But we've got to get a lot of reachable folks, more of the folks who've been sitting on the sidelines. Get them off the sidelines and go, you know, if you like the gas prices, vote for Republican. If you like the grocery prices, vote for Republican. If you want to fix this stuff, you got to vote for the Democrat, whoever it is.
0: Yeah. No, I mean, blaming a mayor for Spencer Pratt not having fire insurance. That was his choice not to have fire insurance.
3: That was so dumb.
4: Yeah.
0: You know, because
4: if you have a house in the Palisades and can't afford fire insurance, that's on you.
0: Yes.
2: Well, a house he had specifically and his background. Mm-hmm. That's another kicker for me is that the people who had lived in the Palisades in family homes, you know, weren't necessarily super well off or super wealthy, agreeing with him as if they're even in the same boat. Yeah. Like, buddy,
0: well, he wasn't even in town. He was up in Carpinteria in his other home when the fire hit. So.

0: Santa Barbara, one of the most expensive cities to live in California.
1: Even more expensive.
2: Yeah, carpentry is super expensive. Yeah. Super, super, super expensive.
3: It's like the people who think that Donald Trump, he's an everyman like me.
0: Yeah.
3: No.
1: Never has been.
2: Never has been. Does he even know how to drive a car?
1: No, he's never pumped a gas. He never pumped gas. He's never bought grocery store.
2: No. Yeah. Never has done that.
3: None of that.
2: Mitt Romney at least attempted to.
1: He's never even sat down and tried to pay his own bills.
2: Oh, God, no.
3: Or pay any of his bills for that matter.
1: There's that. But even life experience like that.
0: He's never had to check his bank account before making a purchase.
2: Exactly.
0: Thank you.
2: Exactly.
0: And that is something I think about a lot. How many of these people in office, like Spencer Pratt, Donald Trump, whatever, have never had to look at their Bank of America app and go, making,
1: buying. What can I cut out this week?
0: Exactly. Right.
1: Yeah, to make it to the end of the week.
0: Yeah.
2: Right.
1: Yeah.
2: Yes. Right.
1: Yeah.
3: Last night, do I pay this bill off in full
2: or do I, pay the minimum this month?
3: When we were at the vet's office, the emergency vet last night, there was this nice young woman who had this little pup and had a problem and obviously had kind of an abusive boyfriend that came in and then they shared some words and he stomped out and she was crying and my wife could overhear it and she said that she couldn't afford all the care for this little pup. And but those are the hard decisions that we all have to make.
1: Absolutely.
3: And I can bet your ass that Donald Trump and Spencer Pratt have never in their lives had to make that kind of a decision.
0: Nope. Yeah.
1: No. Not at all.
2: Certainly not Spencer in his adult life. I don't know how he was raised, so I have no idea.
0: Yeah.
2: But, okay. It is 48 minutes after the hour here on the Stephanie Miller Show. We will be right back after these messages.
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1: Stephanie Miller.
0: That makes me sweat.
2: It is 53 minutes after the hour. I'm Jody Hamilton sitting in for Ms. Miller, who is flying away to the Carolinas to bike ride all over the East Coast, apparently. And I'm here with Sean Smith-Pierce from
3: the Politics Bar.
2: There you go. You got to grin.
4: I don't do it as good as Lonnie does. You know.
2: He's grinning right now. So I wanted to talk to you about this. There's a right-wing think tank, because we have them, the Manhattan Institute, which was founded in 78 by William Casey. Would like to push state legislatures to classify minor protest-related crimes as civil terrorism, like blocking a road, sit-ins, I mean, things like that.
4: They've been trying a lot of this small little crap like this. If they can push for it, there are a lot of the good legal folks that we know. They're out there. They're pushing back on stuff like that, like Lynn, and going, nah, that's not going to happen. So.
2: Yeah,
4: I get that they're pushing for it. A lot of the mainstream outlets, that's one of the things that drives me nuts, is you can tell when some of the news cycles are slower when they say, well, a particular place said, or Donald Trump said, and you go, okay, but did anybody do anything? Did we file anything? Any bill? Any law? No? Okay, you got nothing.
2: Also, apparently, in January of this year, when Elon Musk approvingly shared their poll, they said that teachers should be imprisoned for mentioning examples of bad behavior by the United States, like slavery, to name one bad thing we did. I mean, come on.
4: Yeah, that's just that's them putting out there that this is on their wish list of things. Which
2: Project 2025, we're barreling through that right now.
4: Yeah.
2: I mean, that is being implemented quite quickly, unfortunately.
4: Here's an example of things that the mainstream and that, you know, alternative media, secondary media, whatever you want to call what we do, should report on. So the mainstream should be, and I got this one from Politico. So Senate Appropriations Chair Susan Collins has postponed all committee work on funding, on their funding bills, because Democrats are aiming to undermine Trump regime's actions.
2: This is why Mainers need to get rid of her.
4: But see, that's an actual story.
2: Mm-hmm.
4: Jody is correct.
2: Mm-hmm.
4: This is an actual action that happened. This isn't, somebody in, now the headline that Politico used actually was something the effect of, Republicans are postponing. And you go, this vague thing that it's being postponed. I'm like, no. Call it out what it is, folks.
2: Right.
4: You know, there's a difference between what they should do and what they are doing. The whole thing with CBS, I am 110,000,000% behind Scott Pelley in his putting CBS on blast. I honest to God, I think that one of the other mainstream news organizations should hire up anybody who's left there at 60 Minutes, make deals with them. They can all leave, go over to this other organization, and leave CBS a smoking hulk.
2: Yeah, I mean, there is. Variety did report a little earlier that there is speculation that Leslie Stahl and I forget the other man's name might split too.
4: They only have four of their eight headline correspondents. A bunch of the people have already quit or been fired.
2: Right.
4: It's like, give the other people a place to take their audience, take their community, because they know that they can do good journalism if they let them. So,
2: Joy Reid's doing great journalism. Don Lemon is doing great journalism, and they don't have the
5: Jim Acosta
4: yes,
2: is another one.
4: Exactly.
2: Yeah.
4: And look, and a lot of those people have actually accepted more of the alternative media. They've realized that they kind of were missing stuff. You know, not having, you know, your Stephanie Millers and your Politics Bar and your Bob Seskas and your Tom Hartmans and your Nicole Sandlers and you're all of that in the mix. And they're like, oh, yeah, now they're starting to get more in the mix with us, which great. We love that.
2: Yeah. And Joy Reid has a real potty mouth.
4: Yeah. Oh, you didn't know that?
2: Big potty mouth.
5: She's cursed on this show. We had to dump her.
4: Oh, yeah. Oh, yeah. No, I remember that. Yeah. No, I knew that. She's a old radio person as far as that goes and everything. Yep. But now that, you know, she's got a little bit more free platform, she's like, you know what? I'm going to let fly.
5: Yeah.
2: All right. It is the end of the show. Thank you, Sean. I will see you in a little bit.
4: I will see you at the bar tonight.
2: Yes.
4: I will see you at the bar tonight.
2: And everybody else, I will see you guys tomorrow. And we have Carl Frisch, Dr. Redletter, and John Fugelsang.
5: Yeah.
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11: AP News. I'm Ed Donahue. Police in Bakersfield, California say a man holding hostages inside a building housing a bank and a school district office has been shot and killed by the FBI. All the hostages are free and none was harmed. Karen Bass will be moving on for a chance to keep her job as mayor of Los Angeles.
12: Los Angeles is the creative capital of the world, where we dream and we make our dreams come true, where our industry was leaving, but we're bringing it back.
11: The AP has not determined who Bass will face in November. So far in second place is Spencer Pratt, who appeared in the reality TV show The Hills. He's ready to debate the mayor.
13: She knows it's on. I hope she's ready, because I literally could not be more excited. This
11: is California's newly drawn congressional map is not doing much to help Democrats, at least based on early results. The Supreme Court is allowing Alabama to use a congressional map favoring Republicans in this year's elections.
14: That blocks a lower court ruling that the map intentionally discriminates against black people. The high court order is the latest development in a redistricting frenzy that is part of a larger push by President Donald Trump to try to hold on to the Republicans' slim House majority in the November elections. The justices granted the state's emergency appeal to use a map it adopted 3 years ago that has a majority black population in just one of its seven congressional districts, giving Republicans a chance to reclaim a South Alabama seat. I'm Haya Pinjwani.
11: The National Hurricane Center says the first tropical storm of the Pacific season is formed. Tropical Storm Amanda is more than 1,000 miles from the southern tip of the Baja California Peninsula in Mexico. Top-ranked Aryna Sabalenka has lost in the quarterfinals of the French Open to Diana Snyder. More information at apnews.com. This is AP News.
15: I'm Damian Tracy, and this is Markets in a Minute. Stocks fell in morning trading on Wall Street Wednesday as oil prices rose back toward $100 per barrel. The S&P 500 fell 0.4%. The Dow fell 226 points, or 0.5%. The Nasdaq fell 0.6%. Oil prices rose more than 1% over worries about the U.S. war with Iran as the nations continued trading attacks. That is putting fresh pressure on stocks amid what has been a record run. Oil prices remain high because the Strait of Hormuz is essentially closed, stifling global shipments of crude oil. Treasury yields rose with the price of oil. That also put more pressure on the stock market. Stocks in Europe and Asia also fell. Damian Troisi, New York.
11: A court in Australia is banning a 63-year-old man from contacting Norway's 22-year-old Princess Ingrid Alexander or her family for 2 years. She is studying in Sydney. I'm Ed Donahue, AP News.
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17: From the Weatherology Weather Center, I'm meteorologist Jennifer Wojcicki. A mix of clouds and sun today, with daytime highs approaching 84. Southeast winds 5 to 10 miles per hour. Mainly clear tonight, lows of aloft around 62. High temperatures reach up to 87. Tomorrow, sunshine mixed with clouds at times. Chance of thunderstorms Friday and Saturday, with highs in the mid-80s. That's your latest Chicago weather update. Right now, it's 75 degrees.
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22: Hey, top of the Wednesday to you. Just for those of you who are regular Wednesday listeners, every other Wednesday, Mark Pocan typically comes by. We call it Middays with Mark. He had a committee assignment this morning, or this afternoon in D.C., and so he couldn't show up. So it's you and me for the next 3 hours. We've got a lot to talk about. What would America look like without Citizens United? I want to dig into that in a moment. Also, where is Donald Trump? Did he disappear after his rushed medical appointment? Nobody's seen him in 8 days. And the Pentagon hands a convicted Capitol rioter some of the most sensitive secrets that our military has. What the hell is going on with this? We'll get into all those things in the first hour of our program. In the second hour of our program, the Supreme Court has green-lighted a map that it previously called racist. I think that, you know, they've taken off the hood, as it were, right? Also, why are your gas prices about to explode again? And Big Food stole Big Tobacco's playbook, in part when Big Tobacco bought Big Food, to hook your family. And it's creating a health crisis across the country. In the third hour of our program, did Barry Weiss just murder 60 Minutes, or was it Trump and his billionaires? I think you can guess where we're going to go with that. But I got to thinking yesterday. You know, I got this new book coming out, Who Killed the American Dream. It'll be shipping in about 2 weeks, I think, and or maybe three, and or maybe four. Anyway, it's shipping soon. And, it's the story of of how we got here, the story of the birthplace of Citizens United, which was the 1886 Santa Clara decision. And so I would just, Louise and I were talking, and I just rhetorically said, what would America look like without Citizens United? And we started brainstorming this, and this is what we came up with. And I think it's, beyond time that we have some good old-fashioned truth-telling here, because there is a cancer at the core of American politics, and that cancer is big money and dark money. And these were both enabled by Citizens United. And so here we are. Without Citizens United, we would have a national health care system like literally every other developed country in the world. Why is that? Why is it that we don't? Because Citizens United allows the health insurance industry to buy off politicians. In big ways. I mean, when Obama was pushing through Obamacare, the Affordable Care Act, which basically turns our healthcare system over to billionaires and multi-billion dollar health insurance companies, there was supposed to be a little tiny provision in there that said, oh, and you can opt into Medicare also if you want the public option. And, you know, that got blown up by the senator from Connecticut, Joe Lieberman, former vice presidential candidate, because he got a big payoff, presumably, from the insurance companies. I mean, he's long been in the insurance companies' pockets. So, number one. Next, without Citizens United, we'd have high-quality public schools in every American community. Right now, children who live in poorer parts of America can score as much as four, on average, four grade levels, 4 years behind their peers who live in wealthier communities. Teacher pay has been functionally frozen for decades. It's called the teacher penalty. Teachers make 26% less than other people with similar degrees. Why is this? Because charter schools, well, in part, you know, starving federal funds, but also, you know, charter schools are draining money from public schools. And then those for-profit charter schools pour money into buying politicians to expand their programs. As a result, right now, only 28% of eighth graders are proficient in math. This is a mess. Without Citizens United, we'd have free or affordable college nationwide. We're literally the only developed country in the world with a student debt crisis. This is it. Every other developed country offers free or very inexpensive college, and about half of the OECD countries actually give you a stipend. They pay you to go to college, which is what we did from the 1950s until, I guess it was the late 40s, right up to 1965, I think the GI Bill ended with the GI Bill. And what we found was that for every dollar we invested in educating the young people coming back from World War II, we got $7 in additional tax revenue back because of their lifetime earnings increasing. But we don't do that because there's $2 trillion in student debt right now. When Joe Biden tried to relieve that, the big banks screamed bloody murder because they're making a fortune. They're making literally billions of dollars a day off $2 trillion in student debt. And Citizens United said they can buy politicians. Without Citizens United, we'd have universal suffrage, making it easy for everybody to vote. The billionaires who own the GOP know that if everybody could easily vote, the Republicans would be kicked out of office. So they make it hard to vote. In Norway, Sweden, Denmark, Finland, Iceland, Germany, the Netherlands, Spain, Austria, and Italy, you don't even need to register to vote because they know who you are because you're part of the national health care system. We could do the same thing with Social Security. We're pretty much assigning Social Security numbers at birth now. We know who people are. Those countries, they just mail you your ballot here, or you can go in and vote. Without Citizens United, we wouldn't have to pay somebody or buy software to do our taxes. In Denmark, Sweden, Norway, the Netherlands, New Zealand, Spain, Chile, and Japan, with pilot programs in a dozen other countries, the government does your taxes and sends the calculation to you and along with what you owe or what refund you're going to get. And if you dispute it, there's a very simple dispute process. So they even break down where your tax dollars go when they send this to you. In the United Kingdom, France, Italy, Spain, Finland, Denmark, Sweden, Germany, the Netherlands, and Norway. And here, when Joe Biden put this, you know, free tax filing into place with the IRS, even that little tiny offering was too much for the multi-billion-dollar industry of tax preparation, and they leaned on Donald Trump or bribed him because Citizens United made it legal, and he did away with it. Without Citizens United, your electric bill would be substantially lower because the fossil fuel industry wouldn't be paying basically Trump and the entire Republican Party to kill off solar and wind power, which are the cheapest ways to generate electricity. Without Citizens United, you'd have a decent living wage. The minimum wage is stuck at $7.25 an hour and has been for decades. If it was indexed to inflation from 1968, it would be $15 today. If it was indexed to productivity, worker productivity, it'd be at $25 a day. But, you know, you've got big business saying, no, we don't want to pay a living wage. Without Citizens United, you'd easily be able to join a union. And, you know, unionization is what built our middle class between 1933 and 1981. But, you know, now you've got Republicans blocking card check and everything else. Without Citizens United, we'd have serious federal climate legislation. Same thing. The fossil fuel industry is paying off politicians not to do this. Without Citizens United, we'd have more aggressive gun regulation, and our kids wouldn't be traumatized by regular active shooter drills in our schools. But the NRA and the gun industry money, they had clout before 2010, but after Citizens United, it exploded. They are pouring money into races. Without Citizens United, you pay less for virtually everything. The monopoly tax that we pay, because Reagan stopped enforcing the anti-monopoly laws in 1983, is estimated to be around $5,000 per family per year. What used to be small businesses in every downtown in America and malls, they used to be mostly small businesses with maybe a Sears anchoring them. Now it's all chains. And what does this do? It jacks up our prices. Without Citizens United, you'd have fewer vote suppressing and gerrymandering schemes. Again, this is, you know, election law groups document massive flows of billionaire-aligned money into Republican politicians. Without Citizens United, you'd have more responsive housing and tenant policy. Without Citizens United, we'd have fewer captured state courts and prosecutors. Without Citizens United, we'd have elections that are not being bought and influenced by proxies for foreign governments like AIPAC. Without Citizens United, you'd have somebody other than Donald Trump in the White House. And, you know, it doesn't take a lot of explanation. I mean, you've 100 right-wing families, billionaire families, raised a $500 million for Trump's reelection, and corporations tossed in another $500 million, all because Citizens United allowed it. And nobody knows how much they funneled through dark money operations, probably at least another $1 billion. We have three billionaires on the left, right? Tom Steyer, Reid Hoffman, and George Soros. On the right, they've got over 150 active right-wing billionaires who are pouring money into the GOP. Citizens United came about because of this corrupt decision in 1886 that I write about in my new book, Who Killed the American Dream? And that kind of laid a hand grenade in our body politic that exploded in 1978 with the Bilotti decision and then went nuclear in 2010 with Citizens United. And we need to do something about it.
0: This is the Tom Hartman Program.
22: 16 minutes past the hour. We'll be back with more of the news of the day and your calls in just a minute.

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0: 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You don't have to be religious to believe in the golden rule. You know, treat others the way you want to be treated. Take care of each other. Protect each other's rights, and yours are protected. 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
5: From the Weatherology Weather Center, I'm meteorologist Jennifer Vujicki. A mix of clouds and sun today, with daytime highs approaching 84. Southeast winds 5 to 10 miles per hour. Mainly clear tonight, lows level off around 62. High temperatures reach up to 87. Tomorrow, sunshine mixed with clouds at times. Chance of thunderstorms Friday and Saturday with highs in the mid-80s. That's your latest Chicago weather update. Currently, it's 75 degrees.
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8: What do combat veterans, assault survivors, and stroke victims have in common? They can all develop post-traumatic stress disorder, according to Dr. Donald Edmondson from the Columbia University Medical Center in New York.
9: Life-threatening illness can cause post-traumatic stress disorder, like cancer, heart attacks, and now with this latest study, stroke.
8: He also found that age makes a difference.
9: The younger an individual is when they experience a life-threatening medical event, the more likely they are to develop PTSD.
8: And there may be other factors as well.
9: We found that the extent to which the emergency department in which they're treated is overcrowded influences the number of PTSD symptoms they report a month later.
8: Dr. Edmondson says post-traumatic stress disorder often goes undiagnosed, but he's hopeful that screenings for it will increase as doctors learn how common it can be. With Checkup on Health, I'm Chris Whitting.
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4: This is a WCPT Veteran Minute. In the midst of World War II, a group of Native American soldiers known as the Code Talkers became

0: Silent Heroes. The U.S. military faced challenge of secure communications on the battlefield, and these men, primarily from the Navajo tribe, were enlisted to develop an unbreakable code. Using their native language, which had no written alphabet, they transmitted vital messages that were indecipherable to enemy forces. The code proved to be an essential asset, particularly in the Pacific Theater, where it helped the Allies win crucial battles. The code talkers' courage and ingenuity saved countless lives and turned the tide of the war. Yet, their contributions remained largely unknown until decades later. The legacy of the code talker stands as a testament to the strength, resilience, and valuable service of Native Americans during one of America's most devastating conflicts. This has been a WCPT Veteran Minute.
1: This is Tony Moray. I'm an estate planning attorney who drafts living trusts and wills for my clients. 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Our initial consultation is without charge, and there is no obligation. 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
11: 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What's on your mind today? Clifton in Seattle. Hey, Clifton, what's up?
1: Hi, Tom. I think I'm going to get active in my local Democratic elections and Senate and House elections. I, as a trans person who has been mercilessly bullied by others and been assaulted by both brothers of my family, I know bullies, and Republicans are bullies. So I just really want to help out as much as I can.
11: Good on you, Clifton.
1: Yeah, so one thing about my philosophy that I try to adhere to is to always have morality, ethics, and reason in everything I try to do. I call it the Iron Triangle. It's a three-sided thing. So,
11: I like that.
1: Yeah, so anyway.
11: Nice to live by.
1: Anyway, I really appreciate everything you've done, and keep active, and I'll try to influence.
11: Well, thank you. And if you show up at your local Democratic Party meeting and it goes well, give us, or even if it doesn't, give us a call and let us know how it went.
1: Okay. Thanks a lot. I appreciate it.
11: Good talking to you, Clifton. Have a great day.
1: Okay.
11: Beachside Bill in Orlando, Florida. Hey, Bill, what's on your mind today?
13: Afternoon, Tom. Hope everybody's well out there. I'll get to Ted Lieu in a minute here. I'm thinking ahead. Let's think ahead 50 years from now, right? Mm-hmm. I think it'll be called the tricentennial birthday. You have to Google and fact check me there. I don't know. Tricentennial. And I think they're going to look back and hopefully what happened, because I don't think you or I will be here, but hopefully what will happen is that they'll look back and when 2045 hits, because you know when that's the white, all these old white fuddy-duddies are scared, you know, because we're going to be in the minority, the white people. Mm-hmm. And I think hopefully they'll look back and say, well, what were we thinking now, you know, during the semi-quintennial, or however they call it.
11: Yeah.
13: So just think ahead 50 years, you know, I wonder what because I look back to the bicentennial. We lived through it, Tom, you know, 200 mm-hmm. years, and Ford was president and all that. We just ended the war, Watergate, the whole thing. So we're going through that now, 50 years from now, hopefully. They'll look back on us and we'll succeed.
11: Here's the dynamic is that on the one hand, you've got people who believe in, embrace, and believe that this country, even if it didn't act that way initially, was founded on the principle of a multiracial, pluralistic democracy, a democratic republic where women participate, people of color participate, basically anybody, you know, regardless of religion, race, national origin, that we are the great melting pot. So you've got that on one side. And this has been embraced by Republicans and Democrats. I mean, Reagan has given many very eloquent speeches about this, as did Jack Kennedy. Okay, so you've got that.
13: Yeah.
11: And then on the other side, you got a group of people who are saying America, all those guys who got together in Philadelphia in 1787, in the summer of 1787, were white guys. And they intended for the Constitution to be only for white men. And only white men in about half the states could vote initially. Interestingly, for the first 15, 20 years of our being a republic, black people were actually voting in most of the northern states. And women were voting in a few places, although it was very, very rare. But black men were voting. And that was all done away with by the time Andrew Jackson became president. But the point is that we have now an entire political party, the Republican Party, that has embraced that Confederate ideal of saying the only people who should have political power, the only people who should be able to determine the fate and future of the nation, the only people who should have great wealth are white men. And you've got Pete Hegseth purging the military of women and black officers. You've got it's happening. You've got Trump now who's in charge of it? In any case, we've got the, I believe it's DHS, this whole immigration thing. They want to go, in 1965, we changed our immigration rules. In 1924, we passed a law that said that, 17% of America was not white. So all immigration in the United States could not exceed 17% non-white. We ended that in 1965. And as a result, more than half of the people who have come in as immigrants since 1965 have been non-white. And that's why Trump and Vance and all these guys are talking about denaturalizing people, immigrants who came over here and got their green card and then went through the whole process of becoming U.S. citizens. They want to denaturalize and kick them out of the country. And it's because we've got a white supremacist party now. The Republican Party has become the old Confederacy. Or you could argue the old Confederacy never went away and has now taken over the Republican Party. But that, in my opinion, that's what's going on. We're seeing the Confederate States of America here. And the battle, you talk about, in 2045, is going to be between these two forces. Which kind of country are we going to be? Are we going to be like the Confederacy, or are we going to be like the Union? Are we going to follow Lincoln's vision or Robert E. Lee's vision? And I think that's what it comes down to. I got to run, Bill, but, you touched a nerve. Good one. Yep. Thank you. 27 minutes past the hour. We'll be right back.
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6: From the Weatherology Weather Center, I'm meteorologist Jennifer Wojcicki. Sunshine mixed with clouds at times this afternoon, with daytime highs approaching 84. Southerly winds 5 to 10 miles per hour. Lows level off around 62. Tonight, mainly clear skies. Daytime highs approaching 87. Tomorrow, sunshine mixed with clouds at times. That's your latest Chicago weather update. Right now, it's 79 degrees.
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5: AP News, I'm Ed Donahue. Testifying before the House Foreign Affairs Committee, Secretary of State Marco Rubio says he hopes another day of talks between Israel and Lebanon will yield progress toward a deal with Iran.
6: Hopefully today we'll produce a joint statement and an action plan on a track for security in that country, independent from Hezbollah, independent from nefarious influence.
5: Hezbollah is backed by Iran. Senate Minority Leader Chuck Schumer says it's foolish to trust what President Trump and his acting attorney general now say about moving ahead with the anti-weaponization fund.
7: Todd Blanche's word is as worthless as Trump's. So when you see these newspaper headlines, Trump is backing off because Blanche gave his word. Again, I got a bridge to sell you. No one really believes it.
5: The Senate is set to start voting on legislation to fund immigration enforcement agencies. Ukrainian President Volodymyr Zelensky says his forces targeted Russia.
8: Long-range drones flew more than 600 miles to hit an oil terminal in St. Petersburg, setting it ablaze. Clouds of black smoke rose over the city's port after the attack. Russian authorities said only that the Ukrainian drone strike targeted the city's infrastructure without providing further details. Although the city airport briefly suspended flights overnight because of the attack. Authorities also cut off mobile internet services. Putin said to speak on Friday at an economic forum in St. Petersburg that the Kremlin views as a prestige event, although major Western investors and officials will stay away. I'm Charles de Ledesma.
5: A judge in Amsterdam rejected an appeal by a Jewish organization to block two performances by rapper Ye, formerly known as Kanye West, finding the concerts are not a threat to public order. 10 hostages were rescued during a 15-hour standoff in Bakersfield, California. The gunman is dead. Stocks are lower in late-day trading. This is AP News. What impact will data centers have on the environment?
9: According to a United Nations University report, the environmental footprint of data centers already rivals some of the world's largest countries. The report also predicts their water and energy use and pollution will double in just 4 years as the use of AI grows. The report issued Wednesday found that last year, global data centers used 448 trillion watt hours of electricity, and that electricity produced about 208 million tons of carbon dioxide, about the same amount as Argentina. The study focused on energy use and did not examine the massive amount of water used to cool data centers. I'm Julie Walker.
5: An artist filed a federal lawsuit against soccer's International Governing Board, FIFA, over the destruction of his giant mural of swimming whales on a building in Dallas as it prepares to host World Cup matches. I'm Ed Donahue, AP News.
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11: From the Weatherology Weather Center, I'm meteorologist Jennifer Wojcicki. Sunshine mixed with clouds at times this afternoon, with daytime highs approaching 84. Southerly winds 5 to 10 miles per hour. Lows level off around 62. Tonight, mainly clear skies. Daytime highs approaching 87. Tomorrow, sunshine mixed with clouds at times. That's your latest Chicago weather update. Right now, 81.
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18: Howdy. It is Wednesday. Not a huge amount of stuff going on. The House is going to vote on the War Powers Act today, not because they want to, but because time has run out for them to delay it. We will let you know about that as it happens. It would potentially be a check on Trump's power. I'm sorry. She laughs. She finds it amusing. By the way, Todd Blanche, remember he said yesterday that the Trump administration dropped their effort to create this $1.8 billion slush fund. Yeah, that might have been a little premature on Toddy's part. Donald Trump today is implying that the slush fund may not be dead after all. I know that shocks you. I know that you're just like, pick yourself up off the floor. Another reason to pick yourself up off the floor. You know, when we had our media segment yesterday, Jennifer Sulzy said that she did not think that Scott Pelley would get fired because he was, despite the fact that he had a pretty heated exchange with the new executive producer. Jennifer said she, you know, he's just too important to the show. Well, apparently not. Last night about, I guess about 4 o'clock Chicago time, Scott Pelley was called into a meeting, had to go across the street because apparently 60 Minutes offices are across the street from CBS. So he had to go across the street where in a pretty short order, he was told that he was fired. Now, I will read you most of the letter that the new executive producer, Nick Bilton, gave to Pelley. And it references, we tried to reach out to you. Let me be clear about that. Yes, before this meeting, Barry Weiss did try to reach out to Scott Pelley to have a meeting. But he replied, not that there could be no meeting, but that he would not have a meeting with them without the presence of the 60 Minutes staff. He would not meet alone with them. So last night, Scott Pelley got this from Nick Bolton. I meant what I said last week. about joining 60 Minutes. It's the honor of my career. I'm grateful to be working alongside people who've contributed to the most important television journalism brand this country has ever produced. While I'm new to 60 Minutes, I've devoted my career to investigative journalism and storytelling. He's a tech reporter, okay? Ooh, who's got the newest AI? I'm an investigator. Okay, set that aside. I'm sorry. I'm sort of annotating this, aren't I? Okay, so he's an investigative journalist and a storyteller. I started this job excited to collaborate and to benefit from the wisdom and experience of the 60 Minute veterans. For that reason, one of the first things I did in my new role was to call you to talk to invite you to dinner. It is a profound disappointment that you rejected that overture and chose ambush instead. Scott Pelley, by all accounts, did not flat out reject that overture. He told Nick and Barry Weiss that he was not going to meet with them privately. He wanted to meet with them with the entire 60 Minutes staff. So let's not take that rejected his overture to heart. Yesterday, you hijacked my first meeting with staff to disparage me, my qualifications, and my intentions with remarkable incivility and contempt. I welcome a diversity of viewpoints and respectful debate, but this was nothing of the sort. Yesterday's performative display of hostility, enacted in front of the staff instead of in a civil, private conversation. Again, this idea that they're ticked off with him because he wouldn't meet with them privately. Again, he insisted that he was delighted to hear anything they had to say as long as the entire staff was there. So kind of giving a little bit of truth to that, huh? That enacted in front of the staff instead of in a civil private conversation demonstrated that you have no interest in contributing to future success of the show or approaching my new tenure with a mind open to collaboration and progress. I am here to deliver first-in-class news programming, not to make headlines about newsroom drama. Despite yesterday's misconduct, I had hoped that sitting down with you today, we could find a path forward. You made it clear that you were not interested in such a path. You know what part of that path forward included? Again, I'm annotating this. Barry Weiss said that Scott Pelley created a hostile work environment and that if he wanted to keep his job, he needed to write a letter of apology. Barry Weiss herself doesn't seem to see the irony in the fact that she has created the most hostile work environment possible, where reporters are told to insert mistruths and lies into their story to create bias where there should be none. But that's not a hostile work environment. Speaking truth to power, that's a hostile work environment. So apparently Scott Pelley didn't feel like writing a letter of apology. And so Nick Bilton concludes, your antipathy to the future of the show has come through loud and clear, and I have heard you. I therefore write on behalf of CBS News, Inc. to inform you that your employment with CBS is terminated for cause, effective immediately. Enclosed is your formal termination letter. Sincerely, Nick Bilton. What does that mean to fire somebody with cause? Well, one of the repercussions of being fired for cause is that there will be no severance. There will be no exit package. I don't know if Scott Pelley qualifies for unemployment. Usually if you're fired or your company closes up, or even if you're laid off, you can get unemployment. I don't know if that exists if you are fired for cause. Nick Bilton, give me a little extra kick out the door. And because I don't know all the legalities associated with firing somebody for cause, except for the fact that there probably will be no severance agreement as he leaves. You know, usually your severance is you get a certain amount of money for every year you've been at the company. But people who know more about this than I do say that the fact that they fired him for cause actually gives Scott Pelley an opening to sue 60 Minutes, should he decide to. I guess maybe to argue that that the conversation that they had did not qualify as cause or a violation of his contract would be my guess. So what has happened since then? Well, the question is, who's going to be left? They got rid of the executive producer, the executive editor. They got rid of Sharon Alfonsi, Celia Vega, now Scott Pelley. And oh, by the way, remember that Anderson Cooper after hours? Excuse me, I have to shut the door. My dogs are barking at something, probably a squirrel. Ah, much better. So that Anderson Cooper overtime that was released, where Anderson Cooper spent the bulk of, I don't know, 15 or 16 minutes talking about his incredible career at 60 Minutes and all the wonderful things he was able to do. And for like a minute 17 out of like 15 or 16 minutes, for a minute 17, he says, you know, I really love 60 Minutes and I hope 60 Minutes stays 60 Minutes. It's got a great staff. Their independence and support from CBS has been vital to the work they do. And I hope when my kids grow up, 60 Minutes will still be around and they can watch it. Barry Weiss was furious. She felt that that was a slam against her. Anderson Cooper was already on the way out. He declined to renew his contract. But every person who worked on that bit of video has been fired. Every person who worked on the Anderson Cooper overtime where he talks about his retirement, they have all been fired as well. And there's another media newsletter called Mediaite. They are reporting today that, well, actually they're re-reporting something that Dylan Byers has written for Puck. Puck is this weird newsletter about media and business. And man, oh man, this Dylan Byers must know everybody because he breaks all kinds of stories. Mediaite is re-reporting what he first broke. Top media reporter says 60 Minutes could lose entire staff in a matter of weeks, if not days. Dylan Byers told MS Now's Anna Cabrera, 60 Minutes could see a mass exit of all existing talent on the show within the next few weeks. Remember, Leslie Stahl, her contract is year to year. And it's technically it expires in the summer, though by all reports, she was has just gotten back into the country after shooting stuff. In the summer, 60 Minutes takes a hiatus, but that's where they start working on material for the fall. And apparently she just came back after shooting some sort of interview overseas, and nobody's gotten word from her about what she plans to do. But there are already rumblings that Bill Whitaker, another well-respected, long-time 60 Minutes reporter, that Bill Whitaker is pondering whether or not he can go on with the way things are. So, you know, this wouldn't surprise me at all. Wouldn't surprise me at all. By the way, Barry Weiss told everybody that she tried really hard and that Scott Pelley had broken the foundation of mutual trust and that she tried to find a way to keep Scott Pelley. Scott Pelley says that's an absolute lie. That is an absolute lie. Who do you believe? Scott Pelley or Barry Weiss? One of the people who has worked with and alongside Scott Pelley for quite a long time is Jim Acosta, the guy who, remember, Jim Acosta was at CNN. He's another reporter Donald Trump doesn't like. So CNN went to Jim Acosta and they said, oh, you know, you're really great. We really love you. As a matter of fact, we're going to give you this new show. It's going to air from midnight till 2 a.m. And you can relocate to Los Angeles, you know, so you don't have to be up so late. And it's going to be like you're going to anchor the whole West Coast. Jim Acosta saw that for exactly what it was, an effort to bury him, to take him out of the main primetime programming and put him in a time slot that few, if any, would watch as a way to appease Donald Trump, who has hated Jim Acosta since he was a White House reporter. Jim Acosta left, decided to go independent. He has been very successful at that. He posts videos all the time, and he posted a video about what he thought about Scott Pelley and everything that was going on and who he believed. Listen to Jim Acosta.
19: Hey, guys, I just have to say how truly outrageous it is that Scott Pelley was fired over at 60 Minutes. I worked with Scott Pelley many years ago when he was an anchor at CBS News. We covered Hurricane Katrina together. And the journalist who I observed back then is the same man I see every week on 60 Minutes, somebody who follows in the tradition of Walter Cronkite and Dan Rather and Edward R. Murrow. And if Scott Pelley says that Barry Weiss was murdering 60 Minutes, I believe Scott Pelley. What the Ellisons and Barry Weiss are doing to CBS is unconscionable. It's unforgivable. And as I've said many times, when 60 Minutes is in trouble, we are all in trouble. And we are.
18: Yes, we are. Scott Pelley has been fired. Sharon Alfonsi's been fired. Celia Vega's been fired. If Bill Whitaker leaves, I don't see how Leslie Stahl can stay. I really don't. So, yeah. Now, will they just close up shop and take 60 Minutes off the air? No, they won't. They've already announced that Nora O'Donnell, the failed CBS Evening News anchor, who apparently as soon as Barry's relationship with the Ellisons was first revealed, Nora O'Donnell like went out to have meals with her and pitched her nonstop on, you know, having a bigger role, maybe even getting back in the anchor chair, because at that time Barry hadn't decided who the new anchor was going to be. So I think Nora O'Donnell has made it clear that she will sell her soul. That she will sell her soul. I don't have a very high opinion of Nora O'Donnell, partly because of what I see and what I read, and also partly things my friends who have observed her say to me, which I will not share. Oh, and that guy, I've willfully forgotten his name. The guy who Barry Weiss said, oh, you're going to interview Netanyahu. Leslie Stahl had been working for months to try to arrange an interview with Benjamin Netanyahu. And the protocol is, you know, you've got somebody that's doing that. You know, if you want to help them, if you feel like you have a direct line to Netanyahu and you want to help, you help them, the one who's already working on it. But she didn't. She got Netanyahu to agree to an interview. And I'm sure Netanyahu knows who she is and knows that her mission is to promote all things Trump. And instead of Leslie Stahl, who would have asked some tough questions, picked some guy from the newsroom. So probably her little chosen boy and Nora O'Donnell will be moved to 60 Minutes. And maybe some of the reporters from the Free Press will get moved to 60 Minutes. Reporters who, when their stories, you know, the Free Press was this little newsletter, they would post videos. And somebody once took one of the stories and dug into it and discovered that it wasn't what it purported to be, this big, oh, I've got a big breakthrough. And it wasn't. And the reporter misunderstood some of what they were doing, misled the audience in some other areas. Yeah. I think those are the people we're going to be seeing on 60 Minutes. Anyway, there is other news of this day. That just has all unfolded last night and this morning. And as you might understand and hear in my voice, it's kind of got my dander up. I know. I usually don't get this unhinged until Friday. Can you imagine what I'm going to be like on Friday? If I'm this untethered, that's a discussion for another time. Other news, we have seen, what was it, six primaries yesterday? New Jersey, California, Iowa, Montana, New Mexico, and South Dakota. We are going to be joined by Aaron Kleinman at 3 o'clock. He is, of course, the Heartland Signal research guy, the data guy, the numbers guy. And we are going to go through the important races or the races to watch in each of these states. One thing I can tell you, are they projecting this one's over? The race to be the next mayor of Los Angeles, Karen Bass is trying to hang on to her seat, and there were several other challengers, one of whom is an absolute nut job. He was a reality TV star who has no experience. And a lot of people think he doesn't really even want the job. He just did it to get his name out there. And that's not as unusual as you might think. When Lori Lightfoot ran to be mayor, I mean, yes, she was not considered a front runner, but she had a respectable resume. There were other people in that race who had, shall we say, very thin resumes, no chance of raising any money. So why are they in the race? They're in the race so that they can get their name out there, so that people will recognize their name if they try to pitch business to somebody. Oh, yeah, you're the guy who ran for mayor. So there's Jimmy Kimmel did a great thing on Plattner about, you know, all the insane things he has done and said and how people really, really, whatever you do, whoever you vote for, get out and vote. But please, please don't vote for this clown. You know, we've already seen what happens when we vote for a reality TV star and it ain't pretty. Well, Karen Bass came out on top for the L.A. mayor's race, but the rule is if you don't get 50% plus one, you go to a runoff. And wouldn't you know it? Oh, dear God. It looks like her runoff opponent. Guess who it's going to be? I'll give you three guesses. First two don't count. Yes, you are correct. Graham Plattner. Graham Plattner, the idiot reality TV star who's a moron. And I don't say that lightly. I mean, come on, people. Come on. I realize that in a race like this, you know, there are a lot of people who just want to register a vote that shows that they are protesting. I don't support business as usual, so I'm going to vote for this really unqualified, outrageous person. Well, anyway, it looks like that's what the runoff's going to be. And our only hope is that the person who came in third is a Democratic woman with a good reputation and credentials. She got over 20% of the vote. So if in a runoff, Karen Bass can get her same percentage plus the percentage of people who voted for the woman who's not insane, she should be able to defeat him. Or maybe people who wanted to vote for him as a protest will think better of actually taking steps to put him in office. God help us. Again, at 3 o'clock. Oh, did I say Graham Plattner? I'm sorry, Andy. I meant Spencer Pratt. Graham Plattner is the guy who's running for Senate in Maine. And, you know, I've ever since they both got into the races, I've been mixing the two of them up. Spencer Pratt is the guy. He apparently was on some show called The Hills, and he was the villain of the show. Yeah, Graham Plattner is the oyster farmer from Maine who is taking a lot of heat for past bad behavior and trying to appeal to voters to look beyond it. And, you know, Maine voters are an interesting group of people. And if anybody can look beyond these indiscretions of Graham Plattner, it will be the voters of Maine. But that's going to be a later race. We won't worry about that today. Let's take a break. We'll get to your texts and calls right after this.
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23: This is a WCPT Veteran Minute. In the mid-1800s, many American women were expected to follow what history calls the cult of true womanhood, where men would go off to work and women would stay home, taking care of the house, their children, and husbands. During the Civil War, many women left their homes to join the fight. Thousands of women from the North and South volunteered to join brigades, while over 400 women disguised themselves as men to fight in the war. In the Union, 20,000 white and African-American women worked as nurses, traveling from hospital to hospital, offering care to wounded soldiers, even helping to convince the government to create United States Sanitary Commission to create a preventive, hygienic, and sanitary service for the benefit of the Army. During the Civil War, women were faced with new duties, challenging many men's minds for what should be a proper woman's place.
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11: From the Weatherology Weather Center, I'm meteorologist Jennifer Wojcicki. Sunshine mixed with clouds at times this afternoon, with daytime highs approaching 84. Southerly winds 5 to 10 miles per hour. Lows level off around 62. Tonight, mainly clear skies. Daytime high is approaching 87. Tomorrow, sunshine mixed with clouds at times. That's your latest Chicago weather update. Currently, 81.
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18: We are taking your calls and reading your texts as we do every day for the first hour of the show. And on Friday, remember, we do it for the first half of the show because you have a whole week that you need to talk about. So we need a little extra time. So I talked about how the story of the slush fund. Okay, Donald Trump said he's setting up a slush fund because he has negotiated this settlement with himself, and that's what he agreed to with himself. The court says, no, that's not how this works. Todd Blanche says, of course, we will abide by what the court says. Apparently a lot of the Republicans in the Senate were pretty ticked off about the slush fund. I don't know if that entered into Todd Blanche's statement or not. But today, Donald Trump's kind of saying, yeah, you know, the slush fund might be gone, might not be gone. We have to kind of wait and see. Somebody texted in, Trump is using every entity in this country as his slush fund. No shame whatsoever. A QR code should be added to every door at the White House and Mar-a-Lago. Yes, view this QR code and make a donation, and this door will open for you. Good grief. Let's go to South Carolina, where Leo is on the line. Hi, Leo. Thanks for the call today.
0: Good afternoon. I tried to call in yesterday, but I was calling in too late. You mentioned ShotSpotter when you were speaking with the gentleman yesterday evening.
18: Yes.
0: I'm familiar with that program, and I liked it until recently. So the way ShotSpotter works is it sends this audio to the powers that be, and they get a satellite picture of the time of the incident. And that never really bothered me until recently. I was talking with a captain of mine about why we don't have it at my current location. And he suggested that there's a clause with ShotSpotter, just like kind of like with the flock camera system. Are you familiar with that?
18: Is that the body cam?
0: No, that's not. Oh. That's Axon. Well, that's the Axon is the dominant one. So flock cameras are the cameras that are all around your cities that take pictures of your license plate.
18: Ah, okay.
0: There's been some recent issues with that where officers are using that to stalk their wives, girlfriends, enemies, whatever. Yeah, so that's kind of the issue with Flock, except for it's more of like a Palantir type thing to where whoever has the satellite images tends to use them to look into the homes or into the yards of, I guess, whoever they want. And the data that they collect are property of ShotSpotter in perpetuity. So, like, you have a contract with ShotSpotter for...
18: Leo, I'm confused. I thought ShotSpotter was just an audio thing where if it heard a sound that it identified as a gunshot, it sent back to the main office the street address of where it figured out the sound was coming from. I wasn't aware there was video component.
0: There's an image. It's a still, but there's an image of the location of the incident, which, to be honest, as a law enforcement, like, as a cop, it's a fantastic tool. Exactly like you said, it makes things a whole lot safer. I can go just do an extra patrol in the area. I've had ShotSpotter calls where somebody, like, busted a bottle. It was just a bottle, but it goes off a ShotSpotter, and I was close to the area, so I got there before they told us, hey, it's a false alarm. And it is good. It'll tell you it's not a gun. It's a fireworks. This one came about 2 minutes later, and it ended up being a bottle. But come to find out, the images or the satellite access is being abused. And not by officers, thank God, but by the ShotSpotter agency.
18: Yeah, the Big Brother state where we are constantly surveilled seems to be here. I thank you for sharing that information, Leo. I wasn't aware that there were those concerns about ShotSpotter. Thank you for that. I really appreciate it.
0: Yes, ma'am. Happy to help.
18: I want to share some more texts. We've got other callers waiting to join the conversation. About the business with 60 Minutes. Somebody texted in, I stopped watching 60 Minutes after they decided not to air the CECOT expose on the prison in El Salvador. I did see the video on the web via Canada. The U.S. needed to see it to stay informed. That was the Sharon Alfonsi story that was ready to go. CECOT is the Spanish acronym for the Terrorism Confinement Center in El Salvador, where people were being sent. Barry Weiss said that pulled it, you know, apparently it needed input from the administration or some nonsense. And Sharon Alfonsi went big and was like, they're trying to mess with this. They're trying to soften it. They're trying to make the administration look better. It did eventually air on 60 Minutes. And I don't know if it was the original version or if it was some kind of edited version. But that was one of the things that kind of started this whole 60 Minutes ball rolling. And, you know, Scott Pelley has said recently that in the last couple of stories he did, that the Barry Weiss regime wanted to insert into his story things that could not be verified, things that he felt were false, things that could not be verified. He said that probably because of his stature, he was able to resist adding those what he felt were untrue things to his story. He's been able to resist efforts to put bias, which is probably pro-administration bias, into his stories. But, you know, he's dealt with it. He's had the same thing as happened with Sharon Alfonsi. You know, it's CBS has become state media. It really has. We got ABC, NBC, and state media. Let's go back to the phone lines. Our good friend Jim is on the line from Chicago. Hey, Jim, how are you?
1: Hi, John. They had a gentleman on PBS the last few weeks, and he negotiated the Iran nuclear deal, and he pointed out that their department was apolitical, that these were experts in nucular armament through four or five administrations, Republican and Democrat, and they're apolitical. And that's the only way they could really operate in a reality way. He said, but in this case, and then the guy had enough there to say, weren't you part of the deep state? He goes, there is no, unless you want to call experts who worked for the government for 30 or 40 years in their particular fields, the deep state, he goes, well, I imagine that's what it is. And then he pointed out how absolutely ridiculous Marco Rubio's testimony was. And how,
18: oh, my gosh, yes.
1: He said it flew in the face of all reality.
18: Mm-hmm.
1: And
18: Marco Rubio was asked flat out, who won the 2020 election? And he was like, you know, I'm really not here to talk about that. And then Andy Kim said, you know, you're sitting in meetings with a president who is falling asleep. This is supposed to be the leader of the free world. And Marco Rubio says, yeah, I've never seen him fall asleep. And Andy Kim says, you know what? Let me show you a video of a cabinet meeting where you are talking, sitting next to the president who is asleep. And then they played the video and Marco Rubio just opted. I don't think he was sleeping. I don't think he was sleeping.
1: Right.
18: Doesn't look like sleep to me.
1: Yeah, but, Joan, even the 60 Minutes deal, and just journalism in general, it has to be apolitical. You can't come in, mm-hmm. you know, singing a Sieg Heil to whoever, if it's a Democratic president, a Republican president. You can't Sieg Heil. I mean, you're coming in there prepared the best you possibly can to your knowledge. And that's all you're trying to impart that day. And that goes for 60 Minutes or any other program. But now we've got Sinclair Broadcast and we've got, APEC and Shelley Adelson's widow, you know, putting all these millions into our elections and trying to say that, trying to split the parties, trying to split us apart. And it's just to our detriment, John. But we have to be apolitical when we're making this decision. You can imagine going to the doctor, and the doctor asks you if you're a Democrat before he takes
18: exactly.
1: your thumbnail.
18: Exactly.
1: You know what I mean? Anyway, John, thank you much, dear.
18: Thank you, Jim. Thank you for the call.
2: Thank you for the call.
18: And I also want to thank the folks who are texting in about 60 Minutes. Jay texted in, I stopped watching 60 Minutes after they refused to air the Seacott thing. Somebody else, Mary Catherine, texted in, thank you for dedicating the time today to discuss the chaos at 60 Minutes. It's been really sad to see the decimation of such a beacon of truth and source of powerful storytelling. And Bob and Elgin, maybe CBS will create an independent show called 60 Minute Fact Checkers. I don't think so, Bob, though somebody made a great suggestion that I saw on social media, and they said either NBC or ABC, they were suggesting NBC, hire everyone who's been fired from 60 Minutes and create a show called 90 Minutes and put them all to work doing what they've done for years for NBC, I think that would be poetic justice. Don't you? We've got to take a break. I'll be back and get to all of your calls right after this.
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4: 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Now, iRobot is a company that makes Roombas. Everyone knows what a Roomba is, right? Little electronic vacuums that do it themselves, pretty dang cool. Well, 96% of iRobot's donations went to Democrats in 2024. Samsung. Now, yes, Samsung did donate $374,000 to the Democratic Party in 2024. 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Those companies are Dyson, they're out of the U.K., Shark Ninja, also out of the U.K., Hoover, Dirt Devil, and Roborock, all three of those are out of China. The Republicans always make the mess, and it's always the Democrats who have to clean it up, right? Maybe Donald Trump should step aside and let Roomba and Samsung take over. This has been WCPT telling you how you can shop blue.
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0: line from Lake in the Hills. Hello, Greg.
1: Hi, Joan. Thanks for taking my call. Hope you're doing good. Sounds like you're, you know, you've got the cheerfulness that's always there in your voice. I know that that's always like that song, you know, it's take a good look at myself and, you know, the smile may seem out of place because if you look closer, you'll see the tracks of my tears.
0: It is actually my laughter is a cry for help, Greg.
1: I think like many of us. Anyway, I got a little bit of humor to start off here. A little bit of humor, you know. I like the building itself, but I can't stand the sign on it in Chicago is Trump Tower. But there was a little tidbit that I saw about late last week. Donald Trump's building, Trump Tower, which opened in 2009, 17 years ago, it finally got its first retail tenant.
0: Yes, in more than 17 years.
1: Unbelievable. I mean, you know, it's a shame. I think it's a nice looking building without the graffiti that he put on there, you know.
0: Right on the river, you'd think it would be a hot ticket.
1: Yeah. But anyway, that was the one thing. I always figure maybe that's, you know, what Donald Trump would call Trump derangement syndrome. But I don't know. The other thing, the main reason I called in is, you know, the guy who's the main figurehead for the Project 2025 is that Russell Vaught. His middle name is Thurlow, by the way. It's, I guess, his father's last name. Shouldn't hold it against him, but it almost sounds like Thurston Howell the Third, you know?
0: Yeah.
1: Anyway, and I wrote this to myself when I saw this, and I says, inquiring minds would like to know why this main character, Russell Thurlow Vaught, in the Project 2025, was divorced by his wife. After all, isn't he supposed to be a great Christian nationalist? And then they were married for 16 years, and then she filed for divorce. Now, remember, this is one of the things these Christian nationalists are pushing for is no divorce.
0: Exactly. They want to get rid of no fault divorce. They want to make it, they feel that people will stay married if they just make it hard to divorce. Like, that's a good thing.
1: And you know how he got into, the good graces of the, the conservative, party, the one that begins with an F, that he's part of. Anyway, the person who introduced him to all this was Mike Hangum I. Pence.
0: Yeah.
1: And, you know, and Russell and Mary had two daughters, and one of them was afflicted with cystic fibrosis. Don't know what that's like, but what I've read about it, it's got to be terrible.
0: Yeah, that's a bad one.
1: You know, but here's a guy who... There's things. I've got the court case and everything. I'd love to know what's in there, but I'd have to join. It's case. I won't read it, but it Mary Grace versus Russell T. Vaught.
0: I'm sure if there's something juicy in there, it'll come out, Greg. Greg, I'm kind of running out of time. I gotta move along. But thank you so much
1: I'll let you go.
0: Always appreciate it. Let's go to our good friend Carl, who is in Kankakee. Hello, Mr. Carl. How are you?
2: Well, howdy, Ms. Jones. Lying is a sacrament of the MAGA church. That was from Mark Jacob yesterday.
0: Yes. He's not wrong.
2: That was a great afternoon of guests. And it got you happy as can be. That's why you're so happy today.
0: Is it?
2: Guests like that.
0: Is it? I thought it was because I had macaroni and cheese right before I came on the air. Get that little carb lift.
2: You're putting ideas in my head here. Hey, Chicago's shot spotters, we need ICE agent spotters.
0: Mm-hmm.
2: Yeah.
0: Exactly.
2: Big picture. Yep.
0: And even though they've been relatively low-key, ICE is back in the Chicago area, kids. So keep your phones handy. Maybe get your whistles back out. ICE has returned.
2: They cut down the number of air flights into O'Hare because of lack of agents. Thank you. Anyway, it's all about November. Always. I don't think the it's the wrong.

0: wrong term to call people low information voters, I'd say. They're the lied to voters.
1: Yeah, they really listen
0: to the panoply of conservative radio stations in, you know, the red states, and that's all they hear. And then they turn, well, we'll listen to some church good gospel stuff, and it's most of them are the same way. So they're lied to voters. They're not low information. They're just, and it, but anyway, lying is the sacrament of the MAGA church.
1: It's
0: important to talk to people about how, just to break the ice, not to come on and like, oh, isn't it horrible, but, you know, to get in some kind of, last Sunday, my high school, old high school, had their high school musical, SpongeBob the Musical.
1: Oh, there's a good one.
0: It was fun. I heartily suggest everybody do things like that to see young folks full of energy with a bright future singing and dancing their hearts out. It's pure.
1: Thank you for that tip, Carl. We'll tuck that one away so that when the weekend approaches and we start to tell people that they have to get out and find some joy, that sounds like a pretty joyful thing to do. Thank you. Thank you for that. And I'm glad you brought it up. I love SpongeBob. Love, love, love SpongeBob. thanks, Carl. Let's go to our good friend Dave, who's on the line from Hoffman Estates. Hello, Dave.
2: Hey, Joan. Yeah, on that, with what they did now with that, our reporter, how come nobody's calling for boycott on CBS and sponsors?
1: I actually did see one post, only one post, and I can't remember who put it up, that went through all of the companies, because, you know, CBS is now owned by the Ellisons in that Paramount deal. And they went through all of the various things that they own should you decide to start shopping with your political dollars elsewhere. I can't remember the list, and it's only been one person I've seen that so far. But, you know, if people just stop watching CBS News, I mean, here's what I think. I think that David Ellison is going to leave everything. He's going to let Barry Weiss run free until he gets Trump and Brendan Carr's approval for this next merger he wants. He wants to take over Warner Brothers Discovery. And he's, from what I've read, he's going to try to hurry that deal along and close it by July, because there are a lot of state's attorneys general who are thinking of filing suit and trying to stop this deal. If David Ellison gets this second deal through, which I think would be very bad for people, very bad for the industry, but if that goes through, then I think at that time, that would be the only time that we would see maybe him try to rein Barry Weiss in and try to restore 60 Minutes to what it was. He's not going to do anything to tick Trump off till he's got that other merger under his belt.
2: Yeah, if you think about it, or and one time CBS was the flagship when Walter Cronkite said that time about Vietnam basically being lost, that's when Lyndon Johnson said if he lost Cronkite.
1: That's right.
2: You know, so
1: that's how much power he had. That's how trusted he was. Yeah.
2: Yeah. And that that other guy, like, he kept mixing up with Pratt and with Plattner. It's like, well, Plattner, I would have thought that when they would have vetted him a bit, you know, when the Janet Mills deal and all of that stuff and that. And like you said, in bottom line, let the Maine voters decide, you know, because he already began getting nailed with 1,000 cuts already from the press.
1: Yeah.
2: You know,
1: and this most recent thing is that he sexted with, I don't know, it was somebody he worked with. I don't know if he had a campaign. And this was years ago. This was at least 3 years ago. And sadly, his wife was talking to one of his current campaign people, somebody she clearly felt she could trust. And she shared with that person that, you know, there had been a time earlier in their marriage where he had done that. And yeah. then, of course, the campaign workers got a juicy story, and they leak it. Why well, was his wife silly enough? Something that yeah. volatile, how could she not understand that yeah. the risk of it becoming public was too dangerous? I don't. Yeah, right I, that kind of concerns me. But, you know, she's not running for office. He is.
2: Yeah. But, you know, I read where she felt betrayed by this friend. Could you say, a.k.a. Linda Tripp, you're talking mm-hmm. to my flower?
1: Yep. yep. There's and a long history of people confiding in people they think they can trust. People who yeah. either right then and there or later turn on them. Yep.
2: I think we should be focusing, instead on Plattner, be focusing more against that Paxton, you know,
1: yeah.
2: putting more energies in that. And I'll leave you with this one. I seen a good one today about with Keg's Breath and Patel, call them the Booze Brothers.
1: Oh, God. Oh, my God. These things must write themselves. Thank you, Dave. Appreciate the call. We've got time for another call. Let's go to Andre, who's on the line from Chicago. Hey, Andre, thanks for the call today.
3: Hello, Miss Joan. How are you? Happy Hump Day to you.
1: Thank you. You too.
3: Thank you. Miss Joan, I want to say I agree with everything that you said concerning CBS. But I tell you, I don't like Nora O'Donnell. I don't like Tony DiCoppo. And I never did because, to me, they were always right-leaning in their questioning. So I never did care for those two. I stopped watching the CBS Evening News because they put Tony DiCoppo there and got rid of the other two guys. So I'm not going to continue to watch 60 Minutes because I don't feel like, why should I patronize a station I don't like? Even if you have it on, not watching it, it's boosting their ratings. So I don't want to boost their ratings, Ms. Jones. But I just want to say, someone needs to continue to highlight the fact that Donald Trump does not like this country, and they ought to keep it up. He wears that little thing on that lapel pin, but all his actions suggest he doesn't like this country. He called our soldiers suckers and losers. He committed treason and responsible for sedition. He wants to tear up the Constitution. He wants to get rid of voting rights. He wants to censor you by attacking free speech and voting rights. Does he give anybody the impression that he loves this country? What he's did is come in, he's used the country, and he used the Republican Party to exact his own will upon the people. But he does not like this country. Anytime you behave like that and say these things, you don't love the country. And Democrats need to challenge him on that and say, oh, wow, he's waving his flag. His actions suggest that he doesn't love this country. So I say he should move over there with Netanyahu. Do us a favor and get out of the United States.
1: Maybe he'll take that to heart. Thank you so much for the call, Andre. We've got to get to the news. We are going to be back right after the news with Aaron Kleinman, who I said is the Heartland Signal head of research. We're going to talk about the primaries that happened yesterday. We'll be back with more after this.
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6: You've got to be loud. 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Fascists feed on fear. If you ever wondered what you might have done during the Civil Rights Movement or during Nazi Germany or during any other pivotal time in history, you don't have to wonder because what you would have done is what you're doing now. 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And all you have to do is learn the truth because they're going around screaming lies. And only about half of us are out here even whispering the truth.
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10: AP News. I'm Ed Donahue. Treasury Secretary Scott Bessent refused to say whether President Trump and his family will be immune from IRS audits after the administration abandoned plans for a massive anti-weaponization fund.
11: The fund and immunity were parts of a deal the president reached to drop his lawsuit against the IRS yesterday.
12: We are not moving forward with the fund. Period.
11: But Acting Attorney General Todd Blanche seemed to indicate audit immunity is still in effect. During a Senate hearing today,
13: this matter is still subject to ongoing litigation, so I'm unable to comment further on it.
11: Frustrating Democrats like Ron Wyden.
14: Just dodging and bobbing and weaving.
11: If audits and examinations of the president's taxes were thrown out under the settlement, an untold figure could be wiped from his bill to the federal government. Sagar Mangani, Washington.
10: After weeks of discussions, the Senate has officially dropped a $1 billion proposal for White House security and President Trump's ballroom project. During a Senate Finance Committee hearing, North Carolina Republican Tom Tillis asked Treasury Secretary Scott Bessent about his past reported conflict with Bill Pulte, the current head of the Federal Housing Finance Agency. President Trump picked Pulte for Director of National Intelligence.
15: Did you actually tell Pulte you were going to punch him in the face?
13: No, sir. I actually said I was going to kick his ass.
15: Good. Okay. Good. I share the emotion. Thank you.
13: And as I said, that was last summer, summer 25, and many teams have fights in the locker room.
10: Tillis opposes Pulte's intelligence nomination. Secretary of State Marco Rubio told a House committee any U.S.-Iran deal will be better than an agreement reached during the Obama administration. The House is preparing to vote on whether to halt the U.S. military action against Iran. This is AP News. Seatbelt issues are leading to a recall.
16: Ford is recalling almost 420,000 vehicles because of a seatbelt issue that could result in an injury if there's a crash. The National Highway Traffic Safety Administration said in a report that the recall includes certain Ford Expedition and Lincoln Navigator vehicles with model years 2018 through 2022. Ford also issued a do not drive warning for thousands of Bronco, Sport, and Maverick vehicles due to problems with the vehicle suspension systems. That recall involves 4,600 Bronco Sport vehicles with model years 2021 through 2026 and Maverick vehicles with model years 2022 through 2026. I'm Haya Panjwani.
10: NASA's MAVEN spacecraft around Mars has been declared dead. After 6 months of radio silence, the mission is over. MAVEN was launched in 2013 to study the red planet's atmosphere. I'm Ed Donahue, AP News.
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17: From the Weatherology Weather Center, I'm meteorologist Jennifer Wojcicki. Sunshine mixed with clouds at times this afternoon, with daytime highs approaching 84. Southerly winds 5 to 10 miles per hour. Lows level off around 62. Tonight, mainly clear skies. Daytime highs approaching 87. Tomorrow, sunshine mixed with clouds at times. That's your latest Chicago weather update. Currently, 81.
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1: We had 6 states holding elections yesterday. New Jersey, California, Iowa, Montana, New Mexico, and South Dakota. Each of those states has at least one race that's kind of interesting. So who better to talk about this with than Aaron Kleinman, the head of research for Heartland Signal, the guy who knows all the data and has all the answers. How are you, Aaron?
0: Oh, I'm working on having all the answers, but yeah, no, thanks for having me, Joan. Heck of a night last night.
1: Yeah, I'm sure you're drinking lots of coffee today. Before we get into all the interesting races, I have to talk about one race that may or may not be consequential. Rebecca Bennett in New Jersey won the Democratic nomination to run for Congress versus someone that a lot of people have started referring to as the ghost. Congressman Tom Keene has been absent with no reason given for weeks and weeks. He's missed a huge number of votes. Of course, he still got Trump's endorsement. Trump saying what a great guy he was and what a great supporter. And then I saw yesterday, Tom Keene said in the coming weeks, he will tell people why he has basically missed so much work. That seems really weird to me. Can you think of another instance where somebody has gone through this and said these weird things?
0: I cannot think of any time in recent memory that a member of Congress has been gone for 3 months and won't say where they are. And to be clear, like, it's not like people aren't trying to figure out where he is. The New York Times ran an article about how they've called hospitals up and down the East Coast trying to figure out if he's there because he says he's under medical care right now. Again, he hasn't been seen in 3 months. There are more photos of Bigfoot in the last 3 months than there are of Tom Keene.
1: Has leaked about it either. I saw columnist S.E. Cupp was on a panel for CNN yesterday, and she said, we don't really care why he's gone, but we need to know what's going on. She said, a long time ago, I think she was still working for CNN, and she said, I really had some mental health pressures. So I went to the bosses at CNN and I said, whoa, I need some time off. And he said, they were great. They gave me the time off. I was gone for 3 months. And then I came back, but everybody knew where I was, especially my employer knew where I was. And she said, what is he? Is he ashamed of something? Is it something having to do with his private parts that he doesn't want to tell us about? I mean, I can't imagine what this would be.
0: Yeah, it's very bizarre, because I tend to think that people are pretty understanding and forgiving. Whatever you're going through, you may think it's embarrassing but if you've thrust yourself into a public role, then it's your job to kind of be open with them. You have a recent example, John Fetterman, say what you will about him, but when he went to Walter Reed to get treatment for depression, he was open about it. He said, mm-hmm. I'm going to the hospital right now to get treatment for this condition. The reason why people have turned against him have nothing to do with that.
1: Yeah, really.
0: people, they tend to be understanding. Everyone has been through something. There's the old parable of the Buddha, couples can you bring back our child? And he says, bring me a mustard seed from a household that has not experienced loss and I will bring back your child. And of course they can't come up with that because there's no such thing as a house that hasn't experienced loss. We've all been through something. People are empathetic and understanding, but if you're in the public eye, you have to be forthright with them.
1: Yes. And that actually was what S.C. Cupp said. She said, she goes, I didn't tell a lot of people, but she said, I'm not an elected public official whose job it is to be out there talking to people and casting votes. She said the standards are different.
0: Yeah, and I understand if it's something where it's a night or a week or what have you, where you're out of commission, and it's like, you can still do your job if you're out for a little time. But if you're out of your job for 3 months, first of all, people, deserve answers. And also, why are you running for reelection if you're going to not be able mm-hmm. to do your job for a quarter of the year?
1: And I thought it was weird that, usually Tom Keene breaks his silence and he doesn't say, look, this is why I've been gone. He says, look, in a few weeks, I'll tell you why I've been gone. I'm like, Tom, dude, you had our attention. Why not just go for it?
0: Yeah. No, I agree. It's befuddling, and you know, I'm just at this point, I just want it to be resolved. But it bodes really poorly for his reelection prospects because, you know, people want to vote for someone who wants to actually do the job. And, you know, I mean, if I'm a Republican in this district, I'm like, you know, how do we get this guy off the ballot? And yeah. In New Jersey, you can get, you know, New Jersey has pretty liberal laws on changing people on the ballot. In 2002, Democrats replaced their Senate nominee with like a month before the election. So if I'm a Republican in New Jersey, I'm just trying to think to myself, you know, is there a way I can get him off? And by the way, you know, now the primary has passed and the party bosses could control a replacement. That might have something to do with it. So we'll see if he stays in the race here. But it's just a very bizarre situation. And yeah, Democrats, you know, Rebecca Bennett in that primary got a pretty solid victory. She got, I think, around 50% of the vote in a multi-way primary. The nearest contender to her got about 20% of the vote. So the Democrats in that district spoke loud and clear. They want Rebecca Bennett to be the nominee against the mystery candidate.
1: Aaron, you have a lot of experience studying candidates and what happens in voting and what they say and what they do. What could Tom Keene tell us in a few weeks from now that would make us understand this great period where there was no communication and forgive him? Because I was running through, you know, was he diagnosed with cancer? You know, why would he hide that? Was he hospitalized for depression? Did, you know, was one of his kids having trouble, some kind of breakdown? I don't know. In situations where something like this has happened in the past, is it that people have to understand the reason, or will it be more important when Tom Keene comes clean, how he does it, what he says?
0: I mean, yeah, if it has something to do with like your kids or your family or something, I think people will be a little more understanding, especially, you know, if you got kids and you're a politician, we all know they didn't sign up necessarily to be in the public eye. I think people are pretty understanding when politicians' kids are kind of shielded from the public, but just doesn't really explain why he hasn't been seen publicly for 3 months if it's something to do with his kids or his wife or something. And so, you know, I think we're at the point where I don't know if it makes a difference how he does it or the substance of it. It's just a very alarming thing that he wants to not do his job for 3 months and not tell you why he's not doing his job for 3 months while that's happening. Because, you know, you're a public servant. You have duties and obligations to the public.
1: You know, I don't know if it was Jerry Falwell, but it was one of those mega preachers who was caught doing some very unsavory things. And remember how he came in front of the TV cameras and his congregation and he was crying and the tears were running down his face. He was, I have sinned. Maybe that's what we need.
0: I believe that was Jim Baker.
1: Jim Baker?
0: Who did that.
1: There are
0: yeah.
1: so many of them who are caught misbehaving. I get them mixed up.
0: It's hard to keep track, but I think that was a Jim Baker thing. I'm pretty sure.
1: Yeah. That
0: Tammy
1: was
0: Faye,
1: memorable.
0: You know, Tammy Faye was put through a lot there too.
1: Yeah.
0: So, you know, again, you know, they'll understand. And she came out of that looking good because, you know, again, it was a family member of hers that was suffering, not her. And so, you know, again, if it really is a family member going through something, then that's more understandable. But Tom Keene, we, you know, I just don't see what the explanation is for this.
1: Yeah. Okay. All right. I have diverted us long enough with my own personal questions on this. Where should we start? Pick a state, any state.
0: I want to start with California because it's actually the one that we know the least about.
1: Good. Yeah. Why not?
0: People are dying to like shoot off hot takes about California. And, you know, if you want to do that, I suggest that you do some kind of mindfulness techniques. Meditation, deep breathing, journaling, et cetera, because you're just going to have to wait. California, it always takes a while to count votes, but I will give you some data here that you can use. It's that the attorney general's race, where there's one Democrat, one Republican running, right now the Democrat leads the Republican by about 10 points. Kamala Harris won the state by about 20 points. So do you really think that the state moved 10 points to the right? No. I don't think so either. I think California, probably like the rest of the country, is moving to the left right now. And Democratic ballots will probably outpace Republican ballots by more than 20%. So if you kind of do some back-of-the-envelope math there, you got to figure that margins in a lot of these races will shift about, you know, more than 10 points toward Democrats. And so, you know, you see, for example, Tom Steyer in third place in the gubernatorial election. You know, if the late ballots break his way, he could be in second place and go to the runoff against Javier Becerra, because California, if you, you know, really are kind of new to their politics, every candidate runs on the same ballot in the primary, and the top two, regardless of party, advance to the general. So you could have two Democrats facing off a California governor, which would be great for Democrats in California because you don't have a top of the ticket race to drive out Republicans. And then if you look at Los Angeles mayor, which is the other high profile race in California, the one you've probably been hearing about, people are making a big deal about Spencer Pratt. I thought that guy was out of my life when I stopped having to watch The Hills. But he's back, and he's
1: how
0: in second
1: bad
0: place
1: a candidate
0: right now.
1: Do you have to be for Jimmy Kimmel to tear you apart in his opening monologue?
0: Yeah, he's, you know, kind of an unpleasant guy, but we're in an attention economy where being unpleasant can pay dividends. But, you know, so people are, and a lot of people, you know, before this primary, like, he might be the future of the Republican Party. I'm not kidding you. I saw someone at Politico say that he could be the 2028 Republican nominee. I know, it's crazy.
1: What?
0: But he might end up finishing in. Someone said that.
1: No.
0: I can't control what people say.
1: No.
0: Yes.
1: Well.
0: I mean, he's more charismatic than J.D. Vance. I'll give him that.
1: Oh, please. A wooden chair is more charismatic than J.D. Vance.
0: But, you know, so, but there's a decent chance he doesn't even make the runoff there. The, you know, analysts I know who specialize in California think it's going to be really close between him and the third place finisher, city councilor, progressive Democrat to face on, to take on the incumbent Karen Bass in the general. So California, I know it's really exciting that they have all these votes, but they're going to drop new ballots kind of every night. You'll get a new drop, and the Democratic percentages in all those races will probably go up. So you're just going to have to wait a little bit to see what really happens in California, probably a couple of weeks.
1: Hmm. It's a really interesting state because, you know, it is a blue state. We think of it as a blue state, but they're also the state that elected Ronald Reagan to the governor's chair. They elected Arnold Schwarzenegger to the governor's chair. People who didn't have a huge political resume, people who were Republicans. So I kind of feel like, you know, California is, yes, it's a blue state, but it's sometimes a blue state that might surprise you. I don't know. That's what I think of it as.
0: It can, but really in the last decade and a half, it's just really kind of institutionally been, you know, become a, just a Democratic state. And right now, the main fractures in the state are kind of between factions within the Democratic Party. And so in the governor's race, you saw, you know, Becerra was kind of more institutionally backed, Steyer more, you know, activist, basically. And that's how divides tend to happen in California. A Republican hasn't won there statewide since Arnold Schwarzenegger. And Spencer Pratt, you know, again, first he's only running for mayor of Los Angeles, but also he is not Arnold Schwarzenegger by any stretch of the imagination. And it's just a different state. It's a different state now too. You know, it's a state that had a lot of college educated Republicans that have left the party. It's, you know, a heavily Latino state that, really kind of shifted to the left, as Latino voters shift to the left. They've had a lot of immigration. It's just very diverse and well-educated in a way that just is very difficult for Republicans to break through there. So, you know, kind of more conservative elements tend to try to work within the Democratic Party. You saw a lot of tech billionaires try to prop up the mayor of San Jose in the gubernatorial primary. He finished in, like, I think fifth or something. Yeah. And, you know, I don't want to say that everything that they back is, you know, wrong. You know, certainly California, they have some issues there with, like, over-regulation, making it harder to build housing, making it harder to just build things in general, like transit. And, you know, certainly there's, you know, a need for kind of liberalization of some of the laws in California where, you know, a lot of special interest groups kind of control maybe more than they should. But I think people right now just generally don't want to hear from kind of tech billionaires and their preferences because they don't really have a lot of credibility. So I think that if the people who live in Silicon Valley want someone like that to run the state, they need to first kind of show the public that they actually care about the public, because they're just going to turn away anyone who's got the whiff of Silicon Valley on them right now.
1: You know, I mean, Silicon Valley tech bros are a special kind of repugnant class. But that's one of the things, you know, I don't live in California. I don't know a huge amount about Tom Steyer. I do remember him running for president, and I remember his ads were pretty much, I'm Tom Steyer, and I'm really rich, and you should vote for me for president. And I thought, okay. And my daughter does live in California, and she was reading to me an L.A. voter's guide. And I don't know if the L.A. Times put it out or if there was some other organization. And I said, oh, what about governor? And she said, they are recommending Tom Steyer. And I was like, Tom Steyer? And she said, I said, read it to me. And it was like, yes, the guide said, like, yes, I know he's a billionaire. And, you know, we pretty much, nobody likes billionaires. But this guy's got a lot of good ideas. That's why we endorse him. Yeah. What do you think?
0: Yeah. I mean, I think, you know, Becerra is a continuation of the status quo in California. And California has a lot going for it. Like, your daughter lives there for a reason. It is gorgeous and the weather is amazing. And you can get pretty much any cuisine you ever wanted in
1: and apparently
0: a single
1: they
0: strip
1: have
0: mall in Orange County. Yeah, they have mountains. They have the beach. You know, California has a lot to recommend it. But again, it's kind of a state that, has become difficult to manage. You know, it's become difficult to work there just because the government doesn't work as effectively as it should. And Tom Steyer is coming in saying, hey, you know, I am a liberal. I want the same things you want. I want an effective government. I want the government to work well for you. I want us to be able to build housing and address the homelessness crisis. And we can't do, you know, like, we have to look at kind of the policies that are the root cause of this to actually do these things. And Becerra kind of tries to elide that a little bit. And really just kind of more for the status quo. And that was the main difference between the two. Now it remains to be seen, like I said at the top of this segment, whether there will be a choice between the two of them in November or whether it'll be Becerra against the Republican, who will almost certainly lose. So that's really what's at stake right now. Is it going to be kind of a continuation of the status quo for California, or will Steyer really try to kind of redirect the party toward maybe more ambitious goals and really improving the quality of life in the state, which is my hope. Again, you know, you never know who, you know, this is me kind of predicting 4 years out. You never know who will surprise you or who will let you down. But that to me seems the stakes right now.
1: We are way over time for a break.
0: Oh, no.
1: Aaron and I will be right back after this.
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1: Aaron Kleinman is with me. He is a senior political analyst for Heartland Signal, which is, of course, who we are. Okay, because I got a little long-winded in the previous segment, this is going to be a relatively shorter segment. We've got about 4 or 5 minutes. So pick a state that only has a few races to talk about.
0: Well, let's do Iowa next, because there was in the Democratic primary for Senate, which is the marquee race there, Josh Turek, who is a former wheelchair basketball Paralympian, won the nomination there. He was going up against Zach Walls. And I think Zach Walls kind of gave a lesson to Democrats on what not to do when the establishment is against you, because it was a very bitter campaign, I think, against Turek. He seemed really miffed that, a lot of people in D.C., though not all of them, Walls, you know, he's spoken at the DNC before. He had a lot of institutional backing as well. But a lot of people lined up behind Turek in that primary. And I think Walls, because he was a little bit too bitter about that. Wasn't really able to score the upset there. I think, you know, living in New York, having seen Zoran Mamdani, if you campaign against the establishment with a smile on your face, people just like that a lot more. Mm-hmm. And Turek's got a fascinating backstory too. You know, he grew up, working class family. He has spina bifida. His father was a Vietnam vet who's exposed to Agent Orange, which, you know, is kind of what he thinks what happened there. Mm-hmm. Something that really spoke to, you know, you're not going to believe this, listeners. I wasn't the most popular guy in high school.
1: No.
0: I know. And Josh Turek, he said that he threw a graduation party and nobody came because, aww, you know, I know. And so he decided, you know, what am I going to do now? And he's like, you know, I'm in this wheelchair. Nobody likes, and he's like, you know what? I'm going to do wheelchair basketball. He became a Paralympian. He has really dedicated himself to improving his hometown. There are actually videos of him getting out of his wheelchair and going upstairs with his upper body to talk to voters.
1: Wow.
0: He's just an impressive guy. And Iowa, you know, it's shifted pretty Republican over the last decade or so, but maybe he's the type of candidate that can shift it back. And actually today in the gubernatorial election, the Democratic Senate nominee gubernatorial nominee, Rob Sand, he released a poll showing himself 9 points up, 50-41 over the Republican nominee. And that was a huge upset, actually, the Republican nominee, because Randy Feenstra was a Republican congressman, is a Republican congressman from Iowa. He at the last minute got Donald Trump's endorsement in that race, but he still lost to this kind of MAHA aligned businessman who might not actually live in Iowa.
1: Oh, that's great.
0: Yeah, but Feenstra, he just did not have a very inspiring camp. You know, a lot of Republicans in the state criticized him for like kind of lackluster campaign. They think he didn't really try that hard. And even Donald Trump's last minute endorsement couldn't get him over the line and he narrowly lost. And so it'll be interesting to see, you know, kind of what happens with a very kind of unknown Republican gubernatorial nominee there, because for decades, the Republican ticket in Iowa has been led by people who like have pretty strong ties to the state and have pretty big bona fides within Republican politics there. And so maybe this guy ends up being, you know, amazingly charismatic and he beats the Democratic nominee. But there's a lot of downside risk here for Republicans. And so Iowa is really kind of a state to watch in November. Does it shift back toward Democrats, especially with, you know, Trump with the tariffs and now the war in Iran really crushing a lot of farm economies? Yeah. You know, because that is a big agricultural state. So keep your eyes on Iowa.
1: Okie dokie. Well, that was perfect. We are now on time for our next break. Aaron Kleinman, senior political analyst at Heartland Signal. We are going to, there were many, many more states that had some voting yesterday. We will be talking about them when we come back after this.
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9: 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Here's the latest Chicago weather update. I'm meteorologist Ray Miller from the Weatherology Weather Center. Partly cloudy tonight, a low temperature of 64 degrees. Thursday, sunny with a high of 87. Friday, we'll see a chance of showers and storms with a high of 85. Saturday, showers and storms are likely with a high temperature of 84. Sunday, partly sunny and a high temperature of 75 degrees. Monday, sunny but a chance of storms in the afternoon. Temperatures continue to warm with a high around 81 degrees. That's the latest Chicago weather update. Right now, it's 82.
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1: Aaron Kleinman is the Heartland Signal Senior Political Analyst. And Aaron, I assume you're going to be with us on the night of the midterms to report live on anything and everything. Can I make that request right now?
0: Oh, I'll be in the war room, caffeinated to the hilt.
1: Okay.
0: You're not going to be, you'll come back the next day. I'll still be hitting refresh on 20 different websites. I'll be there.
1: And I know that, you know, we, the people hosting these things and talking during these things, we always put together these sort of cheat sheets. But, you know, it would be great if on the Heartland Signal website, you could put up something so that our listeners know, like, which are the races that are particularly interesting or important. You know, just sort of here's like 10 races that you should keep an eye on tonight. Not that I'm trying to add to your workload, even though it might seem that way. Just a thought.
0: I'm planting a seed. I am glad you're promoting heartlandsignal.com. We have big plans coming up for the upcoming midterm election. We want to make sure that you, the listener, are as informed as possible and know exactly what to look for on election night. So absolutely, make sure you're checking our site on the regular. And, of course, you can sign up for my newsletter, Radio Free America, at
1: heartlandsignal.com. Ladies and gentlemen. I think that's a wonderful idea. And, you know, if you really find that you've got extra time on your hands, you could put together some words for a drinking game. But that might be, we should just, you and me, we'll share that between the two of us.
0: We'll make that a Joan and Aaron special.
1: Yeah. And the audience will wonder why Joan is getting funnier and funnier as the night goes on. Okay, let's go back to this. We talked about California. We talked about Iowa. We also have New Jersey, Montana, New Mexico, and South Dakota to cover in the time we have left. Where do we start now?
0: I actually think New Jersey would be great. We already talked about it a little bit, but there is a very important Chicagoland tie-in to the New Jersey primaries last night. We all know that Illinois has an amazing senator, Tammy Duckworth, and she was in Iraq, and she was grievously wounded, and the doctor who saved her life in Iraq won a Democratic primary for a congressional seat, a pretty blue congressional seat. Adam Hamawi, a physician from New Jersey, and he is on the left of the party. And the voters there, it was a 10-way or something primary, but he won the most votes. I think only about 25%, but the voters there spoke loud and clear. We want the guy who saved Tammy Duckworth's life to be a congressman from New Jersey.
1: I was amazed when I first heard her tell the story of how she was pulled out of her helicopter, which had crashed. She said the soldiers who pulled her out thought she was dead. They thought they were doing body recovery. And it was only after they got her out of the helicopter that they realized that she was still alive. So, man, oh, man, what a story that is.
0: Yeah, that guy, apparently he's a miracle worker. And now he's headed to Congress. It's always, Congress has a lot of lawyers, a lot of insurance brokers, but not as many scientists and doctors. And so it'll be good to have a doctor in the house.
1: Did you do that on purpose, that joke?
0: I think I did a little. I was a little cheeky there.
1: All righty. What else? What else should we be looking at?
0: Montana is an interesting state. So I actually want to start at the state legislature. There's been a bit of coverage there that in the state legislature, a number of Republicans joined with Democrats to kind of stifle the worst of the culture war bills there and actually kind of work on a budget that isn't cut to the bone and actually, you know, again, keeps the government working for the people of the state. And those Republicans faced an unprecedented barrage of spending there. In Montana, you have state legislative districts that you might even only have like 1,000 voters in them. That's how small they can be. And so, you know, you have unprecedented sums, TV ads for, you know, fewer people that might live, you know, within a few blocks of you in Chicago. And the right had a pretty good night there, but really one of the some of the key leaders of that moderate faction within the Republican Party still were able to win. So, you know, if you take it part and parcel with what happened in like Indiana, for example, it's not as bad as what happened there. But it does show that, you know, the Republican Party is lurching to the right, even though if it's not kind of fully MAGAfied 100%, it's like 95%.
1: Interesting. Interesting. All righty.
0: Yep.
1: I'm making notes. I'm paying attention.
0: Yeah. And then there's also, you know, primaries for there's a bit of an upset in a congressional primary there. And a really interesting candidate, Sam Forstag. He is a smoke jumper. He is a guy who jumps out of helicopters to fight fires. And Democrats nominated him to run in an open congressional seat that, you know, leans Republican but could be gettable in a good year. Again, Montana, it's, you know, what I said about Iowa applies to Montana. You have a lot of pressure on that state from tariffs. You have a lot of pressure on that state from increased gas costs. You know, Montana – people don't tend to live as close together to each other. So, your gas tank gets empty quicker. So that's a state where gas prices really have an impact. So keep an eye on that in Montana. And then, in the Senate race, it's a really interesting thing there where, there's an independent running, after 2024, you know, John Tester, he was the most popular political figure in the state. He still lost because the Democratic brand in Montana was very bad. And so, kind of someone that he knew is now running as an independent there. And the issue is, will Democrats nominate someone who will kind of stand down against that independent or someone who will campaign? And they nominate someone who's going to stand down. So it looks like the Montana Senate race will be a Republican who, by the way, nobody really supported because the incumbent Republican senator retired an hour before the filing deadline and had a friend of his take his spot.
1: Similar to what happened here in Illinois. And people were really ticked about it.
0: And yeah, exactly. And so now, you know, we don't know how good of a candidate this Republican nominee is going to be. And you have him potentially running against mostly an independent who might have more crossover appeal than a Democratic nominee. So that's a race to keep an eye on in Montana.
1: You know, I was really, this is a little tangential. I was really surprised when Tester lost. I mean, I knew that that was the big prediction, but he seemed so well liked and he seemed like such a good guy. I just thought it would be really hard to vote against him, but apparently I was wrong.
0: Yeah. Part of the issue there too is Montana has had a lot of people move to the state since he first won. And the thought there is that those people tend to be pretty conservative and they have fewer ties to the state and kind of, you know, Tester, you know, when he first started running, he would, you know, he's running for the state Senate when his political career started. He knew everyone in his district. When he first ran for the U.S. Senate, he could meet a lot of people. He could shake hands with a lot of people, even though, you know, he has a little bit of trouble shaking hands sometimes because on account of his hand. But eventually it got to the point where that kind of personal politics was less effective against a lot of newcomers in the state. And so ultimately, I think the belief, and again, 2024 was just kind of a rough year for Democrats overall, and he couldn't stop it. And so now everyone's left to pick up the pieces in Montana. And so they're like, you know what? Maybe we should try an independent campaign. They're trying something similar in Nebraska. So we'll see how those go.
1: Mm-hmm. All righty. Let's see. New Mexico, South Dakota.
0: New Mexico, not as much action there. Deb Haaland, who was Biden's Interior Secretary, she is now on track to become the first ever Native American woman elected governor of a state. The Republican Party in New Mexico has had a pretty rough go of things. They might not even have a Senate nominee because they didn't get enough signatures, so they need to run a write-in for the primary there. They do have a gubernatorial nominee. It's a mayor of a suburb of Albuquerque, but she'll be the heavy favorite there. She actually beat Chicago Cub Alex Bregman's father in her primary. So there's another Chicagoland tie-in to one of these primaries.
1: Yeah, you know, we're like a plague of locusts. We turn up everywhere.
0: I didn't even mention the Iowa Cubs. But New Mexico, pretty blue. And also there were some kind of state legislative primaries where there had been a history of more conservative Democrats in the state who kind of stifled things like family leave. Over the past few years, they've been primaried out, and it seems like a few of them tried to make a comeback, but it didn't really take. So New Mexico seems to be a pretty blue state still, and so not too much there. Then South Dakota, the main action there was the Republican gubernatorial primary. And this might be for the first time in the state's history, there might be a runoff there because no candidate got more than 35%. I'd have to check again to just make sure that that's still the case. But, Kristi Noem left to, do all sorts of amazing things as, the head of Department of Homeland Security. Her lieutenant governor. You saw them if you've been through airport security. Mm-hmm. Or if you watch the evening news, and
1: do you think she has a future in politics anywhere? I've heard she's not very popular in her state. People have speculated that if she went back to try to get some sort of state office again, that she would be defeated.
0: Yeah, her political, she was shilling a dental practice in Texas for a while. Maybe she can just shift to commercials full time.
1: Well, she does. She makes sure she's camera ready.
0: Yeah, that's right. She's always, we've all seen her as we go through airport security. So she left. So she resigned as governor to become DHS secretary. Her deputy took over. The state's one congressman ran for that as well, and kind of an outsider businessman type ran as well. They're all pretty conservative. They're all MAGA aligned. There's not that much difference between them all. And so they all bunched up near the top. And so there's going to be a runoff. I think it looks like the state's congressman is the odd man out there. So there will be a runoff in South Dakota for what I think is the first time ever, but I need to check that. And South Dakota, unfortunately, it has the longest streak of any state of electing Republican governors. So whoever wins that is going to be the heavy favorite in November.
1: Yeah. Yeah. I can't imagine a state like South Dakota being blue. But, at least in my lifetime, when I was younger, we had a Barbara Richards. Was it Barbara Richards? No.
0: Ann Richards in Texas.
1: In Texas. And Texas used to be a state that was in contention and appears to be moving toward that again. But I can't remember in my lifetime a time when South Dakota was Democratic.
0: No, well, the Senate majority leader, 25 years ago, Tom Daschle was from South Dakota. And actually he lost to John Thune eventually, and who's now the Senate majority leader for the other side. So, there was a bit of a prairie populist tradition there. And again, before elections got so nationalized, you could really go out. I mean, it's a small state. Especially if you got a pilot's license, you can go out and meet everyone there. So, it was possible for a Democrat to win statewide. There was a time when there were four Democratic senators from the Dakotas, a few decades ago, I think. Yeah. About 25 years ago.
1: So like when I was in elementary school and you weren't even
0: absolutely
1: born?
0: Joan. Oh, yes. So, politics have been so nationalized that isn't the case anymore. But like I said earlier, Montana and Nebraska, the Democratic Party is kind of standing down and seeing if an independent can win in these Senate races. And that'll be an interesting thing to see, can someone who doesn't have the baggage associated with the National Democratic Party win in statewide in these states? And, we'll see. And maybe that's a model that can be replicated elsewhere.
1: We shall see. Aaron Kleinman and I are going to take a break. We will be back with more after this.
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3: And with me is our senior political reporter, Aaron Kleinman. And we have been going through the six states. I always want to say five, six states that sent people to the polls yesterday. There's something, it's sort of an overarching question that I want to ask you, Aaron. But before I do that, any more races that we need to get under our belt?
5: I think we got them pretty well covered. Those were the main ones in each of those six states. So we did it. Though California, like I said, you're going to, you know, try to do some breathing exercises or, you know, journaling while you wait, because you just got to wait.
3: Yeah. You know, it's been in the news lately about this autopsy of the last presidential election and how poorly it was done. And then it wasn't released and then it was released. And it was just kind of a mess. But it's important to look at a race and try to figure out why somebody won and why somebody lost. How is it the best way to do that? I mean, the autopsy of the presidential race, even I knew that was sadly lacking. There were, you know, it didn't look into Biden. It didn't look into misogyny. It didn't look into racism. It didn't look into Gaza, you know, and which would have seemed to me, never having done something like this, to be pretty obvious. How do you look at a race and figure out what it means? Or do we just never know really what it means?
5: Yeah, you know, we're still arguing over whether in 2004 gay marriage ended up taking George W. Bush to the White House. Like, that's how hard it is to kind of parse out exactly what went on. And so the autopsies, I think if you're trying to kind of come up with a grand theory of why a close election went one way, you're not going to get it. So, we will never know for sure that, you know, if they'd handled foreign policy differently, that there would have been a different outcome. If, you know, Biden had run for reelection and decided to hang him up after the 2022 midterms and go out on a high, probably would have helped. And, you know, knowing what we know now, mm-hmm. but, you know, there's no way to prove it one way or the other. But, you know, you can kind of take a look and see what you did and what seemed to work and what didn't work. And that's what the DNC did not do. But there is, you know, a senior Democratic official named Rob Flaherty who wrote for The Bulwark about what he told the DNC and the autopsy people after. And I recommend everyone check out, you know, go look up Rob Flaherty Bulwark to see what he told them, because it was less about the individual issues, the things that you cannot control. And it was more about the things you can control, how campaigns are organized, how Democrats engage with the public, which I think was really important, because as he pointed out in there, Democrats actually do an amazing job of standing up campaigns, understanding which campaign tactics work. You can see that in the fact that swing states shifted less against Kamala than non-swing states. You can see that in the fact that, you know, like in New Jersey, for example, areas in the

0: Philadelphia media market shifted less against Kamala, where she advertised heavily, than those in the New York media market, where she didn't. So, the tactics are set, but the way that Democrats think about campaigns is what's broken, because they really try to optimize everything to just like get the most perfect, popular soundbite in front of people. And the thing is, it just gets ignored. They're not prepared to engage with the attention economy. They're not prepared to try to dominate people's election in the way that Donald Trump has so successfully done for more than a decade. And that means, and I know that you WCPT listeners know this, but it means standing up independent media. It means supporting independent voices across kind of the popular coalition that you are trying to, bring together. It means that instead of spending so much money on TV ads that go to these local stations, create your own stations, create your own programs, create things so that people can't ignore what you are saying and are places where you can kind of experiment with new things to say to people. You don't have to poll everything you say before you say anything. Just try to say things and try to say them compellingly in front of as many different people as possible. And that's really what he told them. And I think what he told them, so again, you can check it out at the Bulwark, and it will be more informative than anything that the DNC could have cooked up, because, you will never get an answer on whether Gaza cost them the election. That's not knowable. But we do know that the way that Democrats engage with the public is broken.
1: Well, that's where I think everybody first was calling Zoran Mamdani a breath of fresh air. But I think also in that same vein, and maybe even more so, is Graham Plattner, because he is a candidate who the Democratic Party of even 10 years ago wouldn't have touched. And he's got some baggage, but he's got a really good argument. He speaks very well of what he wants to do. He hits the kitchen table issues, and he says to people, when I was younger, I did some things that I wouldn't do now, and I hope I've moved past it, and I hope you'll forgive me. That, I think, you look at Graham Plattner, I think he is a consultant's nightmare. But that kind of real, it seems like the Democratic Party got away from real. And whatever everyone else you want to say about him, Graham Plattner is real.
0: Yeah, I would say, he does have consultants and they're making decent money. So I wouldn't say he's a consultant's nightmare. But I see kind of main Democrats' embrace of him as they really felt like rejecting the status quo. And they felt like D.C. kind of forced a Janet Mills candidacy on them during that primary.
1: Schumer did.
0: Yeah, that's how they – and, she was 78. She really didn't seem like she even wanted to run that much. And then, there were other candidates in that primary before she got in, and they all kind of cleared the decks for her except for Plattner. So, he basically made a bet that people wanted to reject politics as usual, and they did. And that's to his credit. Now the question is, can he survive all these negative news cycles about, now his marriage? And, I think that we all kind of worry in some parts of us that there's worse stuff that might drop. I hope it does.
1: Aaron, did you just go away? Lady B, Aaron just kind of faded. Can we get him back, do you think? Okay. Can he hear me? Because I have some things I want to say. All right. He can't hear me. All right. Well, I'll say this for you, and then I'll repeat it for Aaron. One of the things Aaron just talked about was a rejecting the status quo. And an example of that is something that I've told you, my audience, before, that I was on a panel with Michael Fanone, and Michael Fanone made a great point that this is a change. This midterm election is probably a change election. People don't want the people they've been looking at for years. They want a change. They don't want the status quo. But Democrats should not mistake that for people being super supportive and dedicated to them as a candidate. And he gave Abigail Spanberger in Virginia as an example. He said, I voted for Abigail Spanberger. He said, but I'm not all that crazy about her. And recently, Christopher Armitage, who writes The Existentialist Republic, pointed out, did a piece on, well, she was one of the people he focused on. And he said that she's breaking promises she made. She's vetoing things that were passed into legislation by her own party. Things that, she made promises about support for unions and everybody should be in a union. And a bill came in front of her about, yeah, we should let people unionize. She was like, no, no. And I think she's a perfect example of what we have to worry about. Because, you know, Democrats always want to worry. So let me give you something else to worry about past the midterms. I think it's entirely possible that Democrats will do just terrific in the midterms. But I don't think that means that everybody who voted thinks each and every candidate is the best candidate. Okay. Aaron, did you hear any of that?
0: I did. I'm good with numbers, but not always with tech. So I dropped there for a second.
1: Okay, but, well, yeah. What I was talking about Abigail Spanberger, because you said people are rejecting the status quo. And I think this will be a change election, and I'm worried that Democrats will get cocky and it'll be like, oh, everybody loves us. Everybody loves me. And it might just be that they thought you were the lesser of two evils and that they didn't really like you. And I think that's a trap Democrats can sometimes fall into.
0: Absolutely. I think sometimes, you know, Democrats kind of get into poll chasing and then they're the dog that caught the car. And once they're in power, they're like, wait a minute. How do we actually kind of make government work for the people? And that's what Democrats need to work on for 2028. I told our friend Richard Chu, I'm not worried about people not knowing what Democrats stand for in 2026 because the election is going to be about Donald Trump. It'll help at the margins, certainly, but people not kind of having a consensus view of what Democrats stand for is not going to really affect the 2026 elections. But it's going to have a massive impact in 2028. It's going to, people are going to want to know what exactly this party stands for. And then, you know, what we're seeing right now, too, is, again, with the systematic dismantling of kind of civil rights and, you know, democratic protections in this country, Democrats need a plan in 2029 to kind of make government effective again and make it so that people's rights are respected again. And, you know, they have to realize, as Abe Lincoln said, you can't, the eggs are broken. You can't put them back together. Mm-hmm. And they need a theory of kind of how things are going to be different and how you can't just back, you know, Joe Biden's biggest mistake was thinking that things would go back to normal.
1: And yeah, really.
0: They're not going back to normal. And so how are you going to build a country that will not kind of fall to, in hock to kind of want to be right-wing authoritarians and, a partisan captured Supreme Court that is destroying kind of the post-Civil War amendments to the Constitution. These are really important issues that Democrats have to grapple with and make sure that the government is resilient enough to stand up to a resurgent right wing. But that's a 2028 issue. And right now for 2026, it's all about just, not being Republicans and trying to present yourself as just, a reliable alternative to them. But there's going to be some difficult conversations ahead.
1: Aaron, thank you so, so much for joining me today. It is always a pleasure to talk with you. Aaron Kleinman is Heartland Signal's senior political analyst. And we're going to take a break for news and be back with more after this.
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5: AP News, I'm Ben Thomas. Kuwait says Iranian drones heavily damaged a passenger terminal at its main airport today, killing one person, wounding dozens, and briefly closing the airfield. John Gambrell has more from Dubai.
6: This comes as the Iranians say they have stopped negotiating with the Americans. President Trump has insisted that these talks are going on, but two Iranian semi-official news agencies, as well as one regional official, say that Iran has not responded after warning over Israel threatening to bomb Beirut the other day. So all this put together shows just how tentative this ceasefire is. And while there aren't really ongoing, continuous hostilities, these individual attacks are adding up to something much greater and a wider threat to regional security.
5: Meanwhile, Sagar Magani reports President Trump's acknowledging tensions with Israeli Prime Minister Benjamin Netanyahu over Israel's ongoing battles with Hezbollah in Lebanon.
7: He tells a New York Post podcast he's a little bit perturbed. The Hezbollah fight is holding back Iran peace talks. Still, the president says his relationship with Netanyahu is solid because they're both wartime leaders. The president's under growing pressure to end the Iran war, but is noncommittal about a timeline, telling the podcast the Strait of Hormuz may stay blocked through Labor Day. That would mean a summer of higher gas prices, which are already hurting Republicans trying to hold their slim majorities in November's elections. Sagar Magani, Washington.
5: Ukraine says its long-range drones struck an oil terminal in St. Petersburg, Russia today, as the city hosts an economic forum aimed at attracting foreign capital. Oil prices climbed higher, Brent crude settling just below $98 per barrel. Stocks retreated on Wall Street. The S&P fell 0.7%, the Nasdaq 0.9%, and the Dow 1.2%. That's 620 points. This is AP News. The legal process stemming from one of those infamous celebrity incidents has reached a conclusion. Julie Walker has the story.
8: Actor Shia LaBeouf pleads guilty to three counts of simple battery for punching people outside a New Orleans bar during Mardi Gras. Video of the February 17th encounter shows a shirtless LaBeouf shoving one person to the ground, hitting another in the face. A police report also corroborates this. Well-known local entertainer Jeffrey Dammit, who police ID as Jeffrey Klein, said he was one of the people attacked by LaBeouf. He told the Associated Press earlier this year, "He hit me. He connected a few times with punches. He pushed me a few times." In his words, LaBeouf just got nuts trying to start fights and telling the entertainer and others that he would beat them up and was shouting homophobic slurs and threatening his life the night before. I'm Julie Walker.
5: There's more news at APnews.com. I'm Ben.
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10: I'm meteorologist Ray Miller from the Weatherology Weather Center. Partly cloudy tonight, a low temperature of 64 degrees. Thursday, sunny with a high of 87. Friday, we'll see a chance of showers and storms with a high of 85. Saturday, showers and storms are likely with a high temperature of 84. Sunday, partly sunny and a high temperature of 75 degrees. Monday, sunny, but a chance of storms in the afternoon. Temperatures continue to warm with a high around 81 degrees. That's the latest Chicago weather update. Right now, it's 82.
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1: I'm very pleased to welcome back Dr. Brian Endless, political science professor at Loyola University, specializes in international affairs and other things. You know, even when it's somebody I've talked to a lot, sometimes before I begin a conversation, I Google them just to see what comes up or if there's something new or something they haven't bothered to mention. And I may have, you know, because I do have a senior brain, I may have had a conversation with Brian about this before, but I ran across a page that talks about the Come Together Project that was apparently started by Brian and his dog, Tara. And I just thought that this was one of the most interesting articles about you that I've read. And forgive me if we've already had a conversation about it, because, you know, I forget things, Brian.
15: No
1: problem. I forget lots of things. And I love what you wrote, that this was, you know, that people are so so separated now, so politically separated, culturally separated, and that maybe it was time to try to figure out a way to bring everybody together again. Talk about the Come Together Project, if you would.
15: Thanks, Joan. Thanks for having me on. And I am always happy to talk about the Come Together Project. Started about 2 years ago. Yes, we did talk a little bit afterwards, but we've probably talked 10 times since then. So,
1: short-term memory just reset.
15: Exactly. How many shows have you done since then? Come on. It's been a lot.
1: Oh, my God. I don't know.
15: It started it because I look at American society and I see a society that is deeply divided, and I know why. And a lot of people don't have the background to understand. They get a feeling for it. We're divided because there are a small group of people that have created the culture wars. So everyone would agree, you know, culture wars are dividing us. But to me, the biggest issue is there is a tiny network of people out there, and we can trace it very directly back to the 1970s, 1980s, who are profiting off of these culture wars. And they've spent the last 45 years setting us up to hate each other. And the biggest thing, that's the negative side. That's kind of what drove the creation. The biggest thing I realized is I actually am one of those people who tries to talk to people of all political persuasions. And I try to go in with an open mind and typically don't try to convince people of things I'm not going to convince them of. But in conversations, what I realized is, you know, we've got a lot in common. And we, being MAGA America, Republican America, and Democratic, Progressive America, Urban America, and Rural America, regardless of race, regardless of religion. And those things are stuff we could focus on, but the culture wars are created to push us to not. So we can be focusing on housing affordability. We can be focusing on healthcare. Now, we can't say universal healthcare or Medicare for all, because those are politicized words. But if I go to somebody in the rural South or in a post-industrial area and say, hey, insurance companies are screwing me, are they doing the same to you? And in my case, they took one of my drugs off the formulary a year and a half ago, and I had to talk to my doctor and change drugs. What's the deal with that? Or they didn't cover things. Those are things we can all agree on. We all want better education for our kids. Can't use the words universal education, but we can talk about how to educate our kids better. And the same thing with childcare, and the same thing with Social Security. There are at least 10 different places that we talk about on the website where we lay these out. And I've been a TikTok star, a YouTube star for over 2 years now, Joan. So I know you're not on those very often.
1: I've keep telling myself that I want to go on TikTok, and I've got it. I've downloaded. I theoretically know what to do. And every once in a while, I'll record something. But then I look at it and I go, this is just no good. This is ridiculous. You know, apparently, you know, when I used to do the news, you sit there and you sit there kind of quietly and you share the news. But apparently, since I've been doing radio, I have developed all of these weird facial expressions and these gestures and I look left and I look right and I look down and I look up.
15: Yep.
1: And I kind of screw my face up and then I make other funny faces and I'm like, dear God, this is not a woman who could be on TikTok.
15: I know you've taught speaking before. You need to give yourself some of your lessons.
1: I guess. I guess. But I'm just horrified. I'm horrified by what I see. But, you know, I should give myself some time to figure it out because I do a lot of Zooms and, you know, I behave pretty well when I'm on Zoom. You know, I don't become this sort of spastic human being. So I'll just, I have to remember and focus and not get distracted, she said to herself.
15: The biggest thing for me is I'm a professor and it's possible I've been accused of being verbose once or twice in my life. I taught myself how to do a 1 minute TikTok every morning.
1: No.
15: So it's less than 60 seconds. There's all sorts of things in the algorithm and TikTok and YouTube that help. And I do 60 second sound bites every morning, which I swore I hated sound bites. And then I taught myself how to do them for that medium.
1: Okay. Like what? Give me an example.
15: So now you're putting me on the spot and I have to think about what I've done lately, but give me just 1 second and I will go through.
1: 1 minute. Do you time yourself? Do you have a little clock that counts down?
15: You know, I do, but I don't need to anymore. It's now at the point where I train myself to hit it and I hit a mark at like 55 seconds and I'm good. And that's, you know, you've done that too on TV and other things where the commercial's coming up. So, examples, I will usually take a meme and talk about the meme. A couple of days ago, was it a Kennedy quote? Those who make peaceful revolution impossible will make violent revolution inevitable. I talk about what that means and about how we need to avoid that violent revolution. Today's actually was, if you poured a gallon of poison in a CEO's pool, you'd be arrested for attempted murder. And they pour 10,000 gallons into your drinking water every day. That's just business. And I talk about how we all agree on pollution. Don't use the word climate change, by the way. People disagree. But if you say, I don't want big businesses polluting the river next to my house, everybody in the country agrees on that. That's 99%. So a lot of these issues are just wording and figuring out how to use non-controversial wording when we've had the last 40 or 45 years learning by being taught and being pushed to be controversial and to not be able to reach consensus.
1: That makes so much sense. I talk to a lot of people who are trainers and analysts of political life, and I hear the thing over and over again. You know, you're not going to win a MAGA over to your side by pointing out all the facts they have wrong or telling them what the facts actually are, that they will just shut down and not hear you and discount you because you have to connect. To have any chance of communication, you have to connect on an emotional level, feelings, which you sound like what you're doing.
15: Yeah, absolutely. And this is also one of those, it's that, and it's also reverse psychology, but I don't want to use that in a bad way, but that's the one of the tools. So two things that I've seen for a long, long time. I didn't invent them at all. There's an old saying out there, if you want somebody to describe socialism or the problems with capitalism, ask them to describe the problems with socialism. If there's someone opposed to socialism or communism and you say what's wrong with socialism, they'll describe capitalism almost every single time. And then on the other side, I don't know if you remember Jordan Clapper from the Daily Show.
1: Yes.
15: He used to go out and do these couple minute segments where he'd go into MAGA territory and he would ask leading questions to get people in MAGA areas to basically describe how they want to completely revise healthcare and get insurance companies out of healthcare. And they wouldn't use those words, but they'd describe it. And it was just incredible. And I saw him do that over and over and over again. And he wasn't, these weren't things he was making up. These are actually things people describe. I think the biggest one was he talked to people about worker-owned companies. And wouldn't it be great if we got rid of all these big corporations that are screwing us and workers own the company? And he had a bunch of people not only say, oh, yeah, that's an excellent idea, but a couple of them said, oh, yeah, locally, we've got a company that does just that, and everybody loves it. It's a great place to work. It's like, it's amazing. That's from a deep red place that has people who could say the same thing that effectively, I won't tell this that them this, but came out of Karl Marx's mouth for all intents and purposes. Yeah.
1: And I remember Jordan Klepper going to MAGA rallies and talking to people and saying, well, you know, you'd never vote for somebody who did this, right? And they're like, oh, no. Oh, God, no. Well, do you know that Trump did this? Really? Really? Well, he must have had a good reason. As soon as they found out it was something, first of all, it was something they thought was horrible. But when they found out Trump believed it or said it or did it, then it was A-okay. And I think that's a real lesson into the psychology of MAGA.
15: It is, and it really is a psychological thing, and we don't think about it that often enough. And this is coming up in our elections now. When you assault people with what you want them to believe, and I argue with my Democratic, liberal, progressive friends all the time, people on the left tend to want to throw facts at people on the right, and they have the correct facts and they know it. And then the people on the right won't budge. And then they say, okay, you're stupid and you lose. And the people on the right are looking at the people who throw facts and it's like, okay, well, I don't agree with your facts and you think I'm stupid, which they do, by the way. And that's where a lot of our battles come from. Well, I know if I'm talking to people about, let's say, abortion, I'm never going to win that by throwing facts at you. Mm-hmm. But that doesn't mean we can't have a productive conversation because, by the way, I and everyone I know would love it if the abortion rate was zero and if people, you know, made personal choices and their personal choices didn't result in unwanted pregnancies and the abortion rate went down. We can find things in common to talk about there, but not if we assault each other all the time.
1: I want to talk more about this because I know one of the things that we had gone over earlier today was talking about Democratic scandals and Republican scandals and how they are different. I'm talking to political science professor Brian Endless from Loyola. We are going to continue this discussion right after a break.
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1: Political science professor Brian Endless from Loyola and I are going to look at differences between Republicans and Democrats. We've already looked at differences between MAGA and non-MAGA. And one of the things that there is a little bit of a gap on are Republican scandals versus Democratic scandals. Brian, go take it from here.
15: Just a little itty bitty bit of a gap on these things. Mm-hmm. And it's kind of amazing. A lot of people talk about it as part of the cancel politics wave, but I don't think that's really it. I don't think it's so much the Democrats canceling people. It's one of those, you know, when people do something wrong, we should call them out. The issue is that we've known, and really I'd suggest Al Franken was the first place we really saw this in recent years or decade or however long ago that was. When Democrats see any whiff of scandal, they tend to jump on the person and destroy their own person and push them out. And in a perfect world, there would be something to say for that. And we'll, you know, talk about Graham Plattner here a little bit and the things that he did. But we live in a perfect world. And then on the other side, the problem is what you see is Paxton in Texas. And what do we have here? We have securities fraud and impeachment because of a whistleblower scandal and civil lawsuits against him from his own employees and people in his government and divorce proceedings where his wife threw so much more of the book at him than, Plattner's wife suggested. He had a few sexting episodes. Paxton went way, way beyond that. Mm-hmm. That's the kind of person that we see, unfortunately, all the time on the GOP side. And, you know, when your leader is someone who has been, I'll be careful here just for lawsuit purposes, someone who's been convicted of rape, someone who's been impeached twice, someone who brags about grabbing them by the P word, someone who is just corrupt through and through, what do you expect on that side? Mm-hmm. But the Republicans have become inured to this, and Democrats still focus on it all the time. And what we see is, you know, the Republican money starts to come in to fight candidates, but really the Democrats just eat their own a lot of the times in these situations.
1: Yeah, and I know that, you know, I've heard people say, well, we're the party that holds ourselves to a higher standard. You know, that's why we have to step in and act. But I also know that Kirsten Gillibrand, in not too distant past, said she was sorry that she was one of the voices that told Al Franken to resign before there was even an investigation of the charges. And she said, you know, I shouldn't have done that, because once the charges were truly investigated, you know, it kind of didn't have the same. It wasn't like these multiple serial sexters or abusers. It was somebody who was trying to be funny. And in at least one instance, a Republican person who tried to take advantage of that to undercut him.
15: Franken was a comedian who made a stupid mistake and admitted it and apologized for it. But I think one of the most important things that you say and that the Democrats often miss, when I see allegations like this, my first thought is I believe the person making the allegations and I want those investigated. Mm-hmm. And I want a neutral legal authority to investigate them and take all action under the law to make sure that if something was done wrong, this person is prosecuted. That's very different than immediately running someone off on a rail. Mm-hmm. It's a very different perspective on it. And, you know, it's incredibly important to me to support everyone who is vulnerable and at risk in any way. I've spent my life focusing on that. But that doesn't mean that you act immediately. That means you get more information. That mm-hmm. means you get the authorities involved, things like that.
1: Yeah, absolutely. And, you know, it's interesting because, as you know, Eric Swalwell, the congressman from California, dropped out of the California governor's race when he was accused of being inappropriate, particularly with some of his campaign and staff workers. And he did. He dropped out of the race at first and then resigned his seat in Congress. But he did say, you know, he kind of said, look, I'm going to do this, But I also think that it's a bad idea to force people out before there has been an investigation of the charges. And, you know, he wasn't wrong.
15: No, not at all. We need to find that balance. I think that now here's something I'm going to say that I'll prove myself wrong immediately. People of good conscience can find a balance. The problem with that statement is we have to have people of good conscience. Mm-hmm. And we don't always do that. But people of good conscience, people who want justice, people who want to stop abuse and call it out and, you know, take care of people who are vulnerable, that's incredibly important. But that's different than these immediate things that are happening in the circular firing squad. You know, how many different analogies can we make on this one? The circular firing squad that gets set up. Now, with Plattner, I'm not sure how much that's happening. It seems like, first of all, his offenses weren't really legal offenses. They were moral offenses, which, yes, is still an issue, no question about it. But it seems like at this point, these may be things that are already baked into the campaign. We'll have to see how much news this gets, though.
1: Yeah. And, you know, I thought a couple of things were interesting when it comes to this, that apparently this happened in 2023, so three some years ago. And apparently his marriage has moved past it. Yeah. But I thought it was a real error in judgment for his wife to share this with a campaign worker, obviously somebody she trusted. But why? Why did she have to talk about this at all? It was in the past. You know, I thought that that was really odd. And, you know, they're talking about how she feels so betrayed. Well, yes, I see that. But on the other hand, why did you even do it? You know, nobody was asking for this.
15: Yeah, from what I heard, and this may or may not be correct, that's the other thing I say on all these things. Mm-hmm. We've got a fog of war situation here. We don't know the details on this. Mm-hmm. We have no idea. And the more the media covers it, the worse it gets. It, and they play a game of telephone along the way. What I had heard on that was actually a little bit more reasonable, which was she brought it up as part of the vetting process. And in any political vetting process, you know, if you're a consultant, you tell the candidate, I want every single possible piece of dirt there could be on you. Don't hide anything from me, because we need to figure out what's findable and what we should talk about in advance and things like that. So, you know, Barack Obama in his autobiography talks about doing cocaine for that exact reason. Yeah, you know, he might have other personal reasons to do it, but that was going to come out during a campaign, so he might as well bring it up himself. And it makes more sense for him to bring it up himself. In this case, what I heard was she made a tape for the campaign staff for vetting purposes, and then campaign staff who left made that tape public, and the, you know, story we're hearing is that was done in anger. So I don't think his wife particularly had issues there. But
1: well, that makes a lot more sense.
15: Yeah. No, absolutely. And then, you know, 2021, he had some comments that he has since walked back. They were incredibly offensive. There's no doubt about it that the things he said, there were some slurs in an interview. There was an ableist slur. He called people a number of different names that you simply don't say in public. And he apologized for it, and he admitted to it. He didn't say it didn't happen. He apologized for it over time, and he's talked about it as, hey, I was just back from Iraq and Afghanistan, and I was incredibly radicalized by my experience there and incredibly mad and mm-hmm. had a PTSD. And, you know, none of those are excuses, but they're certainly things that we should take into account. And when you say a nasty word once and then apologize, does that discount you? Versus, you know, being someone who sexually assaults people or being someone who's a pedophile. Those are very, very, very different things.
1: I'm speaking with political science professor from Loyola, Brian Endless. We're going to be right back after a break.
0: This is WCPT telling you how you can shop blue. Whether you're hitting the beach, the local pool, or just going out for a walk, let's take a look at some sunscreen companies that support the Democratic Party. Neutrogena and Aveeno. Now, they are both owned by Johnson & Johnson. Johnson & Johnson is a company's donations are mostly down the middle. But if we had the donations from their senior leaders, 60% of those donations went to Democrats. Banana Boat and Hawaiian Tropic. 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However, some of their senior leaders do. And in 2024, they donated to Kamala Harris's presidential campaign. Nivea and Coppertone Sunscreen. Both of them are owned by Bayerdorf, a German company who does not give to American politics. This has been WCPT telling you how you can shop blue.
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3: I'm Jessica Ettinger, CNBC. A pullback in the markets today from record highs on the back of higher oil prices and higher bond yields. The Dow fell 620 points today. IBM shares led it lower. They were down 7%. The S&P 500 index down 56 points. The NASDAQ was down 239 points. That was about 0.9%. Shares of Dell pulled back 3%. NVIDIA shares were down 3%. Micron in the green by 1.5% today. Companies whose shares hit all-time highs today include Caterpillar, Cisco, and Apple. Sellers are pulling homes off the market at the fastest pace in 6 years, according to Redfin. 5.8% of homes listed in April across the U.S. were taken off the market. The most delistings were in Atlanta. Sellers are not getting the prices they want. Jessica Ettinger, CNBC.
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10: I'm meteorologist Ray Miller from the Weatherology Weather Center. Partly cloudy tonight, a low temperature of 64 degrees. Thursday, sunny with a high of 87. Friday, we'll see a chance of showers and storms with a high of 85. Saturday, showers and storms are likely with a high temperature of 84. Sunday, partly sunny and a high temperature of 75 degrees. Monday, sunny, but a chance of storms in the afternoon. Temperatures continue to warm with a high around 81 degrees. That's the latest Chicago weather update. Right now, it's 81.
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1: Joining me is political science professor Brian Endless from Loyola University. We have been talking about politics and corruption and scandals, and it has been lively. I emailed Brian this morning or last night, because time is fluid in my life, and I asked him what he thought about the Obama Center. And I know right now it's doing what's called a soft opening, which basically means you got to know somebody to get a ticket. And Brian, I don't know about you, but I don't know anybody.
15: I know a couple people, but they couldn't get extras. So.
1: Well, I had some friends who went, and while I was on the air, and this person knows I do a radio show, I got a text that said, "Oh my God, I'm at the Obama Center. You have to come here. It's amazing. Get tickets now." And, you know, it's gotten a lot of attention because it is kind of an odd looking building. I didn't know this. Brian, maybe you did. Did you know that it's supposed to, the building shape is supposed to represent four hands?
15: I had seen that, and I have to admit, I'm with the critics on this one. I don't get it. Now, that being said, I want to be perfectly fair here. I am not a fan of modern art, and I probably don't get 90% of modern art. So you know, let's take that into account. I am sure modern art fans will jump all over me on this one, but I just don't see it.
1: I hate to sound like somebody who doesn't get it, even though that may be who I am. But if it was supposed to be four hands, couldn't they have put some fingers up there to make it obvious to people like me? Because it looks like just four slabs put together in a square. How are we supposed to know that's four hands, huh?
15: Well, we have to read the plaque at the base, Joan.
1: Come on. I want to look at that building and, if not know what it means, at least be inspired by it. I mean, you know, Frank Gehry's stuff with all those weird curls and swirls, that's kind of cool. The bean is cool. I don't necessarily, but four seemingly plain slabs, that needs a little something, and I don't think I'm being, you know, a Luddite say, or somebody who doesn't appreciate art to say that. I thought it was a great idea, but I think that it should have been made more clear. Because now it's not just me. I'm reading article after article like, boy, it's great when you get in there. But, man, the look of the place, it's being described as brutalist architecture. You know, brutalist, where, like, everything is concrete boxes and no ornamentation. And it does. You know, I can see the connection with brutalist architecture more than I can see four hands.
15: Yep. I just don't know that the majority of people are going to get it. And I think that's kind of why it is getting nailed in the news right now. Yeah, there are a few people who look at it and say, oh, that's so spectacular. Man, it's just, you know, I see different things. Today I heard it described a couple ways. A World War II anti-aircraft tower was one of them. Ooh. And then the other was Star Trek, a Klingon prison. So,
1: oh, my God. It does look like you imagine a Klingon prison would be.
15: Exactly.
1: Now, I do want to say, in its defense, my girlfriend who was there got a chance to talk to me about it. And part of the reason why there's no windows is because it's so multimedia. There are these massive screens, you know, showing all kinds of videos and stuff like from his speech in Grant Park. And, apparently there's a whole timeline of his career. And so that's why there's no windows, which I can kind of see.
15: I've seen pictures of the inside. It looks cool. Yeah, it really does look like a cool place inside.
1: I have to ask you one thing, though. There is a timeline of how he, rose in political office and how he campaigned. And my friend said, it's not mean, but it's doesn't sugarcoat things. It kind of, she said, like when he was first running against Hillary Clinton, and there apparently the way it's just presented is that apparently Hillary Clinton didn't take him seriously, and why he did well and Hillary struggled and kind of some stuff like that. And I think you've got to be careful because you don't want your presidential center to insult somebody who's worked really hard for this country. But on the other hand, it's sort of, to me, it's like an obituary. I think it does the best job when it tells the truth about something. What do you think about that? It's kind of a gray area. You know, how much truth do you tell?
15: Yeah, and that's refreshing. I hope that as much as it's describing other people, there's some self-deprecating stuff in there where, when he was having problems, I hope that we see that too in some of the issues that he had over time. But I really do appreciate it when you're not just putting up a monument to yourself and you're actually trying to tell what history tells there.
1: Yeah. And I think, Brian, it's especially important since we currently have a government that seems to be stripping out any of the accomplishments of African Americans in this country. You know, they sort of purified some stuff at the Smithsonian, you know, all these military plaques that honor things that women did or African-Americans did in the military. Those plaques seem to be disappearing as Pete Hegseth makes this effort to make the military, you know, white and male. And
15: exactly.
1: I think that that is terrible. And I understand that certain institutions feel that they have to comply. But man, it's so disappointing to see so many people who are trying to do this sort of cleansing of our history. No, there were no important women. No, there were no important African Americans. Don't, you know, just look, but look what all these white men did. And I'm so, I think the Obama Presidential Center is a real antidote to that.
15: Absolutely. And it's good to see. I don't know if you want to transition a little bit to some of the racism and sexism that we're seeing.
1: But it's staggering.
15: It's insane. It's purposeful. And that's one of the biggest things. It's not hidden in any way. To me, this is so much worse than the Jim Crow South, because at least the Jim Crow South pretended to be polite sometimes and, you know, pretended to have some signs of polite society. This is just throwing it in people's faces. And, you know, the Smithsonian stuff was a flat out order. Get rid of the DEI, and everyone in Washington and everyone in the country should realize that DEI means everything that's not, as you just said, a white male. And they are gutting things purposefully. And people also don't realize this is going to have a very long-term effect. Because if Trump is no longer the president after the next election, after the 2020 election, I would guess that if it's a Democrat, their first couple of days in office, they're going to reverse every one of his executive orders. And then it's going to take years or decades to fix this stuff.
1: Yeah.
15: And especially when people resign or are fired, you know, outside of racism, let's look at the FBI firings. Those came up yesterday again with the problems at FBI and problems at Homeland Security. Professionals left, and the offices no longer have the professional staff they've built up over 20 or 30 years. And that is harmful to the people of the United States. We have lost so much expertise across the board in the federal government because of these policies that are incredibly racist and sexist.
1: I think that, you know, a lot of this was done by executive order, which means it can be undone by executive order.
15: Correct.
1: But I really think that when the Democrats really are back in power to where they can get legislation passed, I think they have to look at every place where Donald Trump violated a norm or an ethic or did something that was immoral or repugnant. And I think that we have to start passing laws that the president can't just willy-nilly, you know, tell the Smithsonian to clear out any plaques that have to do with African-American achievement. I think we have to. And the funny thing is, Donald Trump had both houses. He could have if he could have just said, you know, OK, Mike Johnson, you know, I want these laws to be put in place so I can do all this stuff. But he did it by executive order, which means we can undo it. But it also means that it can be done again by another Donald Trump in the future.
15: Yeah, and the Senate might have held it up. Joan, one of the things that's happening here is you just said something that has so much complexity under the surface. So first of all, this is all part of Project 2025. And one of the things there is cutting the government down to bare bones. And that talks about the idea of using executive orders to the greatest degree possible, meaning the greatest degree you can get away with. And when you do that, you use executive orders to fire people, and then those people will probably win their lawsuits because in many of the cases, this is illegal. You know, that when this has gone through the courts, we're seeing more and more stuff every day. There were just a couple people this week who had their firings reversed because the courts say it's illegal. But even when the courts say it's illegal, people have moved on, and you have already hurt the department, and you've hurt morale, and you've stopped the department from doing the things of parts of governing that Project 2025 doesn't want done, which is mostly regulation and those types of things. things, things that help citizens. But then also, I'm going to fight you a little bit on this one, Joan, because I don't think laws will do it by themselves. So I think it's essential that we pass the kind of laws that you've said, which are, you know, similar to what happened after Watergate, and that we now need new laws for a new generation for the new crimes that are being committed. Agreed 100%. But think about this for a minute. I'm not going to take credit. Somebody on one of the Sunday morning shows mentioned this weekend. The founding fathers had no idea Donald Trump was going to come along. And no matter how well they planned things, they missed a populist totalitarian wannabe coming into the office of the president. They thought there would be some self-restraint. So Trump's idea of governing is, and it helps that he has both the House and the Senate, and it's not so much the House and the Senate will pass things. The House and the Senate won't be a check on him. And he has the courts, and he appointed a lot of these judges, so the courts aren't as

0: having the legislative and judicial branches under their thumb as well.
1: Exactly.
0: It's a unique situation.
1: Yeah, the populism spread throughout the entire government and infected the entire government. And the fact that he's now been president twice and that he got all the judges the first time around is certainly helping him, too.
0: Yeah. Brian Endless and I are going to take a break. We're going to be back with more after this.
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0: I am joined by political science professor Brian Endless of Loyola University. And, I love the picture of Tara on your one page. I'm going to send you pictures of my dogs because, I think my dogs are not particularly attractive, but they're very charming. They all have very charming personalities.
1: I'm sure they're dogs that a mom can love them and think they're beautiful.
0: Hey, what have you got coming up on the World Discord podcast that you do with Joel Ostro?
1: Oh, excellent. Dr. Doom, as I know you like to call him there.
0: I try not to say that to his face, but he knows I call him that.
1: He and I talk about it all the time. So we've got a couple things. We're doing a series on who benefits and talking about both the current government and historically who benefits from the different things that are happening in the world. So we had one a week ago, who benefits in the oil industry and how is the oil industry benefiting. We covered the Trump family a few weeks ago. We're also interspersing it. This week, we're going to drop in an episode with an update on Ukraine just because some things have been happening. And then we'll do a little bit more who benefits and drop in an update on Gaza, too.
0: I was talking to him, I guess it was last week. I don't know. Like I said, time is fluid in my world. Because I wanted to talk to him because I've been reading more and more about, you know, Ukraine is really making some smart moves. Ukraine looks like they could be poised to, be successful in this. And I saw in the news, was it today, that there's some sort of security conference that Vladimir Putin is having, and two military targets in the same city were hit by Ukrainian drones, which

0: which I thought was just beautiful timing.
1: Yeah, their drone technology, we talked about this on the episode, so if people want to listen for it, it should drop on Monday. Their drone technology is just incredible. They're clearly not just the biggest, but the best producers of drones in the world. They've got better tech than any of the major powers do. And the thing they're working on right now is the long-range stuff that can do things like that. Mm-hmm. I think I've got to give it to Ukraine, too. It's a war, and people are dying in this war. One of the positives on the Ukrainian side is when they do long-range attacks, so far they have only been attacking military facilities, mm-hmm. whereas Russia has been attacking apartment buildings and hospitals and other things. Ukraine is making drones to take out military facilities, and war is never good, but at the very least, that is following the laws of war.
0: Yeah, exactly. And, you know, I've been reading also more and more about Ukraine is now the leading expert in this kind of drone robotic technology in the world. Yeah. I think I read about that in the Wall Street Journal.
1: Yeah, and that is all kinds of drones. Americans usually don't realize, everybody looks at drones as the air things that we see in our neighborhood sometimes. They've got ground drones. They have undersea drones. They have boat drones. And they have drones that go into battle now. And you've got to watch all of those technologies as they happen. But they cleared out the Russians' Black Sea Fleet with drones. It's just incredible.
0: Wow, that is amazing. I don't know. I don't know how Zelensky keeps going. You know, I mean, he's really smart. He's either a great strategist or he has great strategists around him who he listens to. This has got to just be killing him, though, don't you think?
1: Oh, yeah. I think from what I know of him, he's great at PR. So mm-hmm. he is a person who's very, very good in public. And I think he's got the strategists that are there, but they've gone through some upper level changes, too. So, Joel might know a little bit more about me, about the internal workings, but they've kept that pretty opaque in terms of what's happening inside of the Ukrainian government.
0: Yeah. What are you paying attention to these days outside of the podcast?
1: Outside of the podcast, Come Together Project stuff, working on putting together a handbook for people to start clubs, whether in colleges or high schools or churches or community groups, and start bringing it out to the public where people can learn how to work with their neighbors. And one of the things that surprised me here is I did some speeches over the last couple summers, professor schedule, so I get out over the summer. And churches are really into this idea because churches want to get past their parishioners being red and blue and get to their parishioners being people. Mm-hmm. And it also fits very well with, non-evangelical ideas of Christianity, or I should say non-radical evangelicals, because there's a lot of types of evangelicals out there, and some of them are very much the other way. But, the things that Christ said are a lot of the ways that we can come together. It amounts to recognizing that other human beings exist. But we're putting together a toolkit for people to use locally, influence their local politicians, run for office, get stuff in the news, talk about things, all those kind of things.
0: That is so important because one of the many things that I've, one of the many ideas I've thought about that should be on TikTok is somebody explaining civics. How does your government work? How do you do this? How do you do that? Schoolhouse Rock. I mean, we don't teach it anymore, and people are puzzled. Every time I am doing something about politics, I have to go back and Google, okay, what does this mean? How does it work? What are the steps? Because it's just not something that most of us retain. And I think that those kinds of brochures or pamphlets that you're talking about are worth their weight in gold.
1: Yeah, and there's a lot of us out there doing small hits. So, you know, that's kind of what I'm doing with the TikToks and YouTubes, is taking an issue at a time and building up the story of what the problems are and what the solutions are and what we can do to come together. And there are some people that have, you know, I followed them, they followed me, that have 5 or 10 minute videos that go into a lot more detail on these things. So they exist, and a part of their job is to get them out there to people and to get people watching, because there are tools and there are a growing number of tools.
0: Brian, thank you so much for spending time with me. I really appreciate it very much.
1: Joe. And always happy to talk with you.
0: Stop reminding Joel that I call him Dr. Doom.
1: Okay.
0: Thank you for that. Okay, that is going to do it for me today. Of course, Patty Vasquez is up next. Ken Mejia Beal is going to be her co-host today, and she's going to be talking with a community activist and Democratic nominee for the Illinois House, 13th District, Demi Polacek. I will see you tomorrow at 2 o'clock, you know, assuming everything goes the way we expect it to. I'm going to be talking with one of my favorite people from Washington Monthly, Bill Scheer. Bill Scheer is going to be with me. And of course, it's Thursday. So, of course, we will be talking with Rich Eberwein about the stories that have been covered on Heartland Signal. Please join me then. Okay. Get ready to have some fun with Patty. Have a great evening and good night.

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1: Joining us now on the phone is Gay Icon's living legend, John Waters. Your body of work has shaped the lives of so many people. Like, even this morning, my neighbor was texting me. She's like, please tell him that Crybaby was my gay awakening.
2: Funny, because there's no gay characters in Crybaby.
1: I know. But there's something about, like, your movies, the embracing of camp, the embracing of tacky, the just all-out just queer counterculture nature. Do you ever feel a responsibility for lifting the voice of the counterculture?
2: Well, I'm proud of it when people say that, you know, I made them feel okay about themselves. And I wrote a whole book called Role Models about the same, the people that did that for me. Yeah. Everybody needs a bad influence they can look up to.
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6: AP News, I'm Ben Thomas. The House has approved a war powers resolution that would halt the U.S. military action against Iran, a handful of Republicans joining Democrats. House Speaker Mike Johnson had tried to head off the outcome by shutting down floor action 2 weeks ago, and today told reporters the president is focused on domestic matters.
7: I spent 3 hours with the president in the Oval Office on Monday. The vice president was there, Secretary of State was there, J.D. and Marco and I and the president, we talked about domestic policy almost the entire time.
6: Kuwait says Iranian drones hit its main airport today, killing one person and wounding dozens. After yesterday's primaries, the Senate race in Iowa will be one of the most closely watched this year, with Democrats hoping for a gain. President Trump's endorsement streak ended in Iowa when his pick for governor lost in the Republican primary. But Ed Donahue reports much of the focus has been on California.
8: Incomplete numbers in the California race for governor show Democrats Javier Becerra and Tom Steyer, as well as Republican Steve Hilton, have the top three spots. Two will move on to November. Hilton says Democrats think they have this race locked up.
9: I think they're in for a big shot because the people of California are not happy with the way things are going in this state. You can see that from every single survey that's been done. A majority of Californians think that the state is going in the wrong direction.
8: In the race for mayor in Los Angeles, the incumbent Karen Bass got the top spot. The AP has not declared yet who will finish second, but the numbers show Republican Spencer Pratt has the advantage. He is known for the reality TV show The Hills. I'm Ed Donahue.
6: In Bakersfield, California, police say a man held 10 people hostage inside an office building for more than 15 hours before the FBI shot and killed him. The hostages were found unharmed. Authorities identify the suspects. S&P fell 0.7%, the NASDAQ 0.9%, and the Dow 1.2%. That's 620 points. This is AP News. The legal process stemming from one of those infamous celebrity incidents has reached a conclusion. Julie Walker has the story.
10: Actor Shia LaBeouf pleads guilty to three counts of simple battery for punching people outside a New Orleans bar during Mardi Gras. Video of the February 17th encounter shows a shirtless LaBeouf shoving one person to the ground, hitting another in the face. A police report also corroborates this. Well-known local entertainer Jeffrey Dammit, who police ID as Jeffrey Klein, said he was one of the people attacked by LaBeouf. He told the Associated Press earlier this year, "He hit me. He connected a few times with punches. He pushed me a few times. In his words, LaBeouf just got nuts trying to start fights and telling the entertainer and others that he would beat them up and was shouting homophobic slurs and threatening his life the night before. I'm Julie Walker.
6: There's more news at apnews.com. I'm Ben Thomas. 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
12: I'm meteorologist Ray Miller from the Weatherology Weather Center. Partly cloudy tonight, a low temperature of 64 degrees. Thursday, sunny with a high of 87. Friday, we'll see a chance of showers and storms with a high of 85. Saturday, showers and storms are likely with a high temperature of 84. Sunday, partly sunny and a high temperature of 75 degrees. Monday, sunny but a chance of storms in the afternoon. Temperatures continue to warm with a high around 81 degrees. That's the latest Chicago weather update. Right now, it's 81.
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0: says she's driving it home with Patty Vasquez.
1: The drama, the dramatic entrances. Folks don't realize. I really think Ken Mejia Beal, my Wednesday regular.
2: Hello.
1: Hello, Ken. I feel like we should probably have a video like of when I get here, how close to the show starting.
2: Wait, like notice, today, I want you to notice, I'm never nervous. I'm just like, she'll be here.
1: Right?
2: She's coming. One day you're not going to make it, and that'll be... Hello, guys.
1: I am Ken.
2: I'm Ken.
1: You would be great. And I gave you a heads up that it was possible.
2: No, it's okay. I'm always ready.
1: I gave you 24 hours, almost. Like, maybe 22 hours. Notice.
2: Oh, yeah, plenty notice.
1: In case. So, the reason I'm running late is that my wonderful son, have you met Griffin yet?
2: No.
1: I think you would really enjoy a conversation with him. He's, I feel so dumb around him. And I'm not the only one. Like, he doesn't do it intentionally.
2: No, some people are just really bright.
1: Oh my God. So, I don't know how much I'm supposed to brag. Like, is it annoying?
2: As much as you want.
1: I know. So, hi. My son is graduating from the University of Chicago, where he entered the school with a full scholarship, full ride, tuition, room and board, books, everything.
2: Beautiful.
1: I believe, and a stipend. Sorry, everybody, I'm telling him. Sorry, Steve. Steve's like, what are you doing? And there's a lot of stories I could tell you along the way. He is a history major.
2: Yes.
1: He stood in our kitchen one day and made me and my husband defend our degrees. I was a history major and Steve was an English major. Mm-hmm. And so Griffin chose history. And he wrote a thesis, a senior's thesis that was submitted both for an award as well as two. He submitted for two projects that had awards attached to them. And he won both. He won the one award is the Chicago Studies. It's a certificate program at the University of Chicago. Mm-hmm. And the thing is, he's brilliant, but he's also my son. So if you think I make dramatic entrances, plus he didn't tell us any of these events were coming up until like it drips and drabs every single day.
2: Right.
1: We're getting what's happening the next day.
2: Because life, yeah.
1: Right, but and also, look, I know I am totally spoiled because I have a child who goes to college here.
2: Yeah.
1: Right? So I got to go to all of a bunch of improv shows. I got to go to I would have lunch with him sometimes,
2: Yeah.
1: All that stuff. Would help him clean his apartment so he wouldn't lose his security deposit. Like those things. It was so hot. There was no air conditioning. That was terrible.
2: Oh.
1: Oh, my God. I have photos of how miserable I was. So yesterday's event, and I met some great folks from the University of Chicago Studies program, and I talked to them for a long time because he was not there. He was the only one receiving the award, and he messaged me. He's like, yeah, I'm probably not going to get there until 3:30. I'm like, they waited for him, and I'll show you the video off. During a break.
2: Yeah.
1: But so it was an outside garden party, I'd set up my tripod because I was like, all right, well, I'll videotape them announcing his award, what he had written, why they chose it. And I was all set and I was ready to go accept the certificate for him and stuff. And it's so funny because you hear me on camera go, oh, because he came out of nowhere. He's like running. He's wearing this beautiful maroon suit. He leaps down the stairs just in time for them to say that he was the winner.
2: I love that.
1: So, yes, I do too. And so today he had another award ceremony for another honor he's receiving. And I wanted to bring my mother. But the timing of it was just so bad. And it's Hyde Park. The traffic is miserable.
2: Traffic is, yeah.
1: I mean, like Lakeshore Drive is so glorious. Like that made me feel calm for a few minutes.
2: Yeah.
1: So pretty.
2: Lakeshore Drive is where happiness can happen.
1: Yes.
2: It is also where road rage can happen.
1: Yes, there was, and then there was a car that lost its wheel.
2: There's always a car that loses something on Lakeshore Drive.
1: What is that?
2: I don't know.
1: Now that you mention it.
2: There's always just some, if you travel long enough down Lakeshore Drive, you will see something bizarre.
1: Yes.
2: For no, like, it's I was on one day, this is not a funny story.
1: Okay. I'll be ready.
2: And it's pouring down raining and something hits my car and someone's window wiper just flew.
1: Right off.
2: What is happening?
1: And what were the chances? The timing of it would be you would have someone.
2: But then I thought, better them than me.
1: Correct. And nothing catastrophic. I mean, yeah. Have you ever seen the movie Final Destination? Right? So, better windshield wiper than a whole thing of logs.
2: Yes. Well, every time I'm behind a log,
1: I can't.
2: It's like, here's how it ends.
1: Oh, Ken, I was
2: here's how it ends.
1: So I was coming, exactly, but I was behind, I was messaging you, cause the time kept fluctuating as far as how long it was gonna take me.
2: Of course.
1: At one point I was gonna be here at 5:10, at one point it was 5:02, and you know, so.
2: It changes.
1: It does. And then I got behind an older, like, pickup truck, dragging a very bare bones sort of trailer that looked like they just used like maybe some sort of stretchy material, like big bandits.
2: You saw your life.
1: I was just like, and you see, like we're getting off at Foster and his trailer like swerving back and forth. I'm like, I gotta get around this MF-er. I gotta get around. I can't be behind him. You know when you have to get around somebody?
2: Oh, trust me, I've been there.
1: Right?
2: But like, this doesn't end well for me.
1: Yes. Well, I'm like, this is not. And you know you got to get around them, but you're also like getting around them feels like when you're like
2: when it's one lane,
1: yes.
2: Especially yeah. But you gotta go.
1: Yeah, I gotta go.
2: Yes.
1: I gotta go. So what happened was I made an executive decision. I called my husband because I brought my mom with me.
2: I thought that was gonna be your executive
1: decision. I drove this guy off the road. See ya. I got a show to start. No, I did not do that. Please don't call the attorneys. He's fine.
2: Don't call the attorneys.
1: He's fine. He turned on Cicero. So I had brought my mom down because I felt like she should go to some of these events.
2: Absolutely.
1: It's scheduling is just so hard. I mean, I feel like if he'd gone to school in another town, we would have just gone there for 4 days.
2: Right.
1: Since it's here, I'm still doing everything that we do, you know, with our regular daily life plus work. And then trying to get to Hyde Park from the northwest side of Chicago is beastly. It's taken me anywhere from an hour, 23 minutes.
2: It's a nightmare.
1: Oh my God.
2: It's a nightmare. I understand now.
1: Yes.
2: Cause when I was lived in the burbs, everything took forever. Like, why don't people from this side of town go to this side of town? And now that I'm on the north side, it's yes. Like, Ken, I can't make it to the south side during the week.
1: No.
2: I just can't.
1: No. I mean, your soul will die.
2: I can't do it.
1: I mean, like, I'm out there just giving it, trying to resuscitate my soul. I'm like, come on, soul.
2: It's horrible.
1: Come back.
2: Please.
1: So bad. I'm sorry, South Side. And South Side.
2: I love the South Side. I'm there all every weekend.
1: Yeah, the weekends are great. 11 o'clock at night. Let's make plans at midnight. I'll see you
2: there.
1: Yeah,
2: I'll be there.
1: So I left my mother there.
2: And that is how the story ends.
1: Yep. I left my mom at the University of Chicago.
2: Okay.
1: Because they were having a reception and then they were having the ceremony with keynotes. I started looking at this program and I'm like, I only got time for, maybe I got time for some of these little mini egg rolls and a little crab cake and,
2: I get it.
1: But I felt like she should see the ceremony because I got to see yesterday's.
2: Yeah.
1: She watches today's. I know, but it means that I'm on the hook. I got to go back to the University of Chicago after the show to retrieve my mother. So that
2: she does know you're coming back, right?
1: Yes,
2: okay.
1: She does.
2: Just because she might leave.
1: Well, Steve made a really good point. And Griffin told me he would be responsible for her, but I'm worried that she'll convince him that she's fine and he can go and then she'll
2: and it'll
1: walk
2: work.
1: Off. Well, I lost her in New Orleans. Do you remember this story?
2: Yeah, I do.
1: Yeah. So I think during the breaks, what I'll do is I'll communicate with Griffin that he can order an Uber for her, put her in the car,
2: yeah.
1: And deliver her to my home.
2: Yeah, because I will tell you, elderly people, I don't know what it is about them, but they will just leave.
1: Well, and that's the thing. They actually say that. They say,
2: just
1: I'll
2: leave.
1: Just leave. That's
2: yeah, like, and they leave. And it's like, you can't do that.
1: Right.
2: You can't just leave.
1: Not in different surroundings. I'm disoriented. I don't understand the South Side. Look, Hyde Park, I love my South Side neighborhoods. I love Beverly.
2: Yeah,
1: Brighton
2: but you
1: Park,
2: cannot
1: Morgan
2: just
1: Park.
2: Leave.
1: No. Can I, you know, if I just found out yesterday, and I know my friends in Seattle are probably like, I'm not tracking this. I was talking to someone from the South Side, and they didn't realize that the North Side has letter streets. Do you know we have letter streets on the it's all numbers. So we have, but there's the L streets, the M streets, the N. Do you notice?
2: Yeah. Like the cluster.
1: Yeah, we have clusters of letters.
2: Yeah,
1: we have Laramie, Long, all that, and then you have Menard, Magnet, and then you have so all the like certain neighborhoods just have L's, and I didn't realize that they didn't know that we have.
2: Well, even on the South Side, near
1: the
2: airport, they do.
1: Right. Yeah, because that neighborhood is like almost the, if you fold it over, it's almost very similar to this neighborhood.
2: It is. Got it. No, I did know. I can't believe they didn't know that.
1: Yeah, but because I knew that they were all numbers. And they're like, yeah, but it's all, it's all chronological, 61, 62, 63.
2: It's really hard to get lost, though.
1: Yes.
2: Which is great for me.
1: I agree.
2: Because if you get lost on the South Side, you've earned it. You have earned that. You've earned it.
1: That is fine. I think that's a perfectly acceptable thing to say.
2: You have earned it.
1: I have to agree with that. So I hope she, you know, I'll message Griffin in a little bit and tell him to put her in an Uber and I'll pay him back. Yeah. I think that's the way that's got to work.
2: You gotta watch them because they will leave.
1: Yeah, this is true.
2: They will leave.
1: Yeah. Well, she didn't in New Orleans. We had to do a bolo. We had to call the police department and have them help me find her. And then she was just leaning against a post.
2: Yeah, they just do stuff.
1: Yeah. And someone else found her. Do you know, so the way they connected her to me was, she was telling this woman who turned out to be a nurse, thankfully, because my mom was dehydrated.
2: Yeah. Yes.
1: Brought her into the lobby of a air conditioned hotel. Thank you, Hotel Richelieu. And she's like, well, tell me what's your daughter's name. So she found me on Facebook and DM'd me through Facebook so I could come retrieve my mother.
2: Thank you, kind lady.
1: Wasn't that great? Because my mom didn't have her cell phone with her, didn't have any other...
2: Because they just leave their phones at, like, they just do whatever they want. They leave their phones at home and then they get bored and just wander around. And it's like, you cannot live like this.
1: And for folks who are wondering, my mother's 91 and there just comes a point where, you know, just gotta be a little more careful.
2: Yes.
1: Because she's, you know, of course she's lived a full life. She's an adult, you know, she knows a lot of things, but yeah, some things get a little bit, you know, just get away from you. That's
2: I get it.
1: Hey, just saying. How was your day, my friend?
2: Today was great. Yesterday was a nightmare.
1: Oh no.
2: So fun fact, when you change your driver's license address, it does not automatically change your vehicle address. Registration address. I did not know that.
1: Oh, interesting.
2: And guess what your boy did? Your boy racked up $1,000 worth of those camera tickets. So I go to my car.
1: What? Did you get booted?
2: I did. And I had no idea.
1: And not a cute boot. Not with like a nice platform.
2: I walk to the car and I'm like, well, this is interesting. I haven't gotten any tickets. And then you have to wait to call. So I call and they're like, sir, you owe us $1,015. And I said, why did no one tell me?
1: Well, oh, Ken, I'm so sorry.
2: No, but it was, and I just want to thank, Marcella at the call center. She was wonderful.
1: Hi, Marcella.
2: She talked me through everything. And I know the first 5 minutes I called that poor lady everything but a child of God. But thank you, Marcella.
1: Oh, man. Well, that is hard news to get. That's a blow, man.
2: It was like, you know, some people they know and they're like, I hope they don't get me. I have no idea. So I'm just like, da da da da da, $1,015 and there's a boot.
1: So how long did it take to get the boot off?
2: 3 hours because this is where I have to own my privilege. I was able to pay it.
1: Okay.
2: Now, with that said, I have not eaten and I have not drank water. And I'm, it's a joke.
1: It's a joke.
2: I'm saving money. Okay. No, but I have the money.
1: Water.
2: But I cannot imagine.
1: I can give you water.
2: Well, because, you know, if you don't get the boot off in 48 hours, they just tow you.
1: No, I did not know
2: that. Yeah, they tow you. Oh, and then you have to pay for all that other stuff.
1: Yeah, you have to pay for the tow.
2: Yeah.
1: You have to pay for the storage of your car in the lot.
2: Yes.
1: And then that starts to be, that's like $200 a day.
2: It was a lot. And,
1: And then,
2: We were good, and Marcella goes, well, your tickets are this much, but now you have to pay, you know, to have the boot removed. It's like, it's not my boot. I didn't put it. There's your boot.
1: Come take your boot.
2: Come get your boot for free. I don't want it.
1: Wow.
2: I don't want to pay for that boot. I paid for the boot.
1: I paid for that boot. It wasn't even leather. It was yellow
2: mess.
1: Metal.
2: I needed to keep.
1: Exactly.
2: Most expensive boot I ever purchased.
1: Did you pay on like through Marcella or did you just go?
2: No, because Marcella won't take your money. They won't take your money over the phone. You have to go on the online.
1: Oh, at least it's online. Have you had to go to a tow yard ever? Like these places where?
2: Yes.
1: Oh my God.
2: That's a nightmare.
1: That's the most. That is.
2: It was just a fun morning for me.
1: Okay, so at least you're in the comfort zone.
2: Well, because she kept saying, well, and then you put your notice number. And I was like, I don't know my notice number because I never got a notice. Do you think I would just rack up this many tickets and park on the street?
1: It was sent to my previous address. I didn't know that person. Go boot them.
2: Please. Go boot
1: them.
2: Don't
1: boot strangers. Oh, Ken.
2: But it's all right. I'm here today.
1: Yes, you are.
2: Bootless.
1: Oh, I'm sorry you went. That is traumatic.
2: But I will say there were like 5 other people on the street and I was the first one to wake up because I'm trying to get in my car at 5 a.m. I was like, well, misery loves company. So I just kept walking my dog every hour to see people find out.
1: look at this loser over here getting his car. You know, I have a friend. Do you know, have you ever met Melissa Dupre? She's Urban Theater.
2: I feel like I have.
1: You might have, but she'll let people know when the boots are like to come get your car off this block. The boots are coming out.
2: If I had known,
1: she does that. She'll blast that.
2: They'll never get me again.
1: No, they won't. I'm so sorry that happened to you.
2: Worse things have happened to me.
1: Yes, so it's a shock when that to the system.
2: It was.
1: Yeah, I'm sorry. Let's take a break here, and I'll get him some water without no charge. Our phone number is 773-763-9278. That's 773-763-9278. If you want to call or text us. Coming up in just a little bit, we're going to have our friend Demi Palachuk, who is the candidate, the Democratic candidate for the state House seat.
2: And she's awesome.
1: Which, do you remember, is it 20? Let's not guess. Let's ask her what
2: 13?
1: She gets. I can't remember. That sounds right. Is it 13?
2: Well, don't listen because this is all wrong. But
1: let's try. We'll find out from Demi.
2: I'll ask her.
1: I love it.
2: We'll be a part of the interview.
1: Exactly. Thank you to Pride Coffee Roasters, Soar Solar, and Are You Really Winning? More after this. 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
2: All the ways.
1: All the lees.
2: All the lees. All the lees. All of them.
1: Kindly.
2: Discreetly.
1: Discreetly. All. You know, I don't think we've had a chance to talk. Maybe, so on Memorial Day, did I tell you that we had a guest in studio who had served in the Marines and had been discharged as part of the Don't Ask, Don't Tell in the 1990s?
2: I was listening that day.
1: Oh my God. Yeah. I don't think I've ever talked to somebody who fell victim to that.
2: Lot of people.
1: Absolutely. It's interesting that it didn't occur to me because that would be my I guess my kind of group, because I was 18, 19 when Clinton won. So that was, he was the first president I voted for.
10: Got it.
1: I was so angry when that was, like, that was one of the early things that he, when he, okay, there were things.
2: I mean, if you,
1: yeah,
2: I don't want to, like, don't email me, don't at me, but when you look at a lot of the policies of Clinton, the economy was great. A lot of the social, the three strikes, the don't ask. Bill Clinton was really not so great for black, brown, and LGBTQ folks. But, you know.
1: I'm not going to at you.
2: He also wasn't that great for women either who work for him. But that's another story for another day.
1: I think it was a pretty public story.
2: But when you talk about it, like, I think there's this thing with revisionist history.
1: Yeah.
2: And it's like, it was great. And it was like, the economy was good. Yes, I will not take that from him. The economy was great.
1: You're right. I mean,
2: it was great.
1: He ended with a balanced budget. Also, again, this was somewhere where the I feel like, and again, you can at me, Republicans
2: don't at me.
1: they aggressively shaped where we are. I mean, like Reagan did a lot of it going back to 1970s with this sort of vision that Republicans started to have for how to manipulate messaging, whether it was through abortion and women's equal rights.
2: Kind of started with Nixon.
1: Yeah, exactly.
2: It started,
1: absolutely. With the
2: Southern
1: strategy.
2: Yeah, strategy.
1: Yes, the whistle, the dog whistles, a lot of it. Let's see what Jim, let's Jim have
2: I know Jim has something to say.
1: Jim in Chicago, what's on your mind, my friend?
2: Hey, Jim.
11: Hi, Patty. Congratulations on your eldest son.
1: Thank you.
11: Were they extorted? Was the University of Chicago extorted like the other top universities?
1: I don't think so. I don't think that they were part. I know Northwestern was locally, as far as Trump saying, you know, threatening them with calling them anti-Semitic, and I don't think that the University of Chicago was in that group.
11: Well, good.
1: Harvard, obviously, like all this money that he wanted from them. Yeah.
11: Yeah, Columbia. Yeah. But anyway, yeah, that's a wonderful degree. But a couple of things. First of all, ICE on Lawrence Avenue yesterday morning, they're bumping into cars with their SUVs at 7:30 in the morning.
2: Oh, yeah.
11: I mean, talk about dangerous people. Who would pick that time? Apparently, they're after some desperado, by the way, that they can't normally pick up. Just absurd. The other thing is, Patty, while Trump raids the Treasury, how about you got to follow up on this story. The CIA guy has got $40 million worth of gold bars in his living room. Now, first of all, you can't carry those in a duffel bag. So you've got to transport that in some kind of a U-Haul or something. And then he's got jewelry. Maybe it was drafted the Louvre robbery. He picked up on the site. The point is, is everybody getting in on the steal? I mean, is the CIA? This is the CIA. And plus, he fudged 3 years of his record, like the George Santos up in New York.
1: Yeah.
11: Everything was made out of whole cloth.
1: Yeah.
11: I mean, that story is amazing. I don't know where it's, you know, you can't, the news can't cover it because they bought the channels. You know, so we'll never hear the real story. But the point is, it's such a crazy story, especially when he's trying to raid the Treasury, him and his sons and everybody else raiding the Pentagon budget. I mean, what is going on here? I mean, you know, I know you got your
1: young people. Because the people who put him in power are getting exactly what they want. Yep. And the Republicans see how this is damaging Democrats' ability to vote, first of all. A lot of they're disenfranchising voters across the country. And you know, creating a damage that's going to take us years to fix. And like a bunch of, parents,
11: we are
1: the parents. We are the custodians of our future now. We got to clean this stuff up.
2: We have to fix it.
11: Yep. No, I know, but hey, but listen, we are not going to. This is America, and you know they might get away with this for a while. Nobody gets away with it forever.
1: Exactly.
11: I mean, there's never been a fascist regime that lasted. How long did it last?
1: I know. It's a suffering that comes along with. I mean, like, do you have to accept the fact that people are going to die?
11: Yeah. I'm glad to hear about your son. And Kenny, you guys have a good night. Thank you,
2: Jim.
1: Before I forget, I woke up angry today.
2: That's never good.
1: I know. And it was like, I was just in a bad mood. So we go for a walk every day with Declan. So my son Declan has, significant physical and intellectual challenges and used to be able to walk a lot and now, cannot. He's lost that ability but he's able to use a tricycle. It's a big adaptive trike.
2: That's awesome.
1: I love it. And so we do about two and a half miles a day. And I have to tell you, this is the thing. Like there are things that sort of in the cumulative start to be too much. So when we walk, like there are a lot of times when people come flying through a stop sign because we're on Milwaukee Avenue, they figure if they don't see anything right away, they just want to see if traffic's coming on Milwaukee. So we often have to like stop because they don't see us around big SUVs or they're in a big SUV. So that happens pretty regularly where people blow through the stop sign to just get to the point where they can see traffic on Milwaukee Avenue. Then there are cars that park in alleys and block the handicap accessible, like right, the entrance to all that
2: shameful
1: stuff. And then, and then there are people with sprinklers. And generally you can, we don't want him to get wet. It's not a pleasant
2: fire. I understand.
1: So, and then his bike and stuff like that. So we, generally people have it go where it's just their lawn. And then, so you have to wait.
2: But you have those other people that have
1: this guy.
2: Yep.
1: Ken. So this guy,
2: Water world.
1: In the middle of the sidewalk.
2: Yep, I've seen it.
1: Back and forth, not where you can, there was no getting around it. We can't go back. Like there's no, like the bike can't go over curbs. There's parked cars everywhere. So we gotta go in the grass, right? And this guy, and then we get to the side of the building and he's standing there just watching us.
2: Of course.
1: And doesn't say anything. We keep walking. No, like, and he's kind of smirking. And I'm like, yeah, it's real funny when a kid with a disability has to get wet for no reason, right? Ken,
2: you said that out loud?
1: Yeah.
2: Oh.
1: He should know.
2: I did not think that's where this story was going. Okay, so you, okay.
1: He starts yelling at me. He was like, I didn't know you were coming. And then tells me to F off.
2: Of course he did.
1: Good luck, lady. And you know, I said, I was like, yeah.
2: Good luck, lady.
1: When he said F, you go, there it is. There it is.
2: Got it.
1: There. Yep.
2: That's who you are. Got it.
1: Yep. But yes. So you think I shouldn't have said anything?
2: No, I didn't say that. I'm surprised you did though.
1: Yeah. Because I'm saying it's a cumulative of cars blocking us.
2: I understand that.
1: And I have done it to before. It happened one time. We were, because there's so much traffic at Foster and Milwaukee now Bryn Mawr and Milwaukee, because Foster entrance to the Kennedy is closed. Everything's backing up around here, right? So there were cars all over the intersection. Like they did make it across Milwaukee. So now we couldn't even get through because all these cars were in the red light.
2: It's frustrating. So, I understand.
1: So I was like, I started walking through and I go, people made choices here, didn't they? Choices were made. And, I know, my poor husband. But one lady hit her window down. She goes, I'm so sorry. I go, thank you.
2: That's sometimes all you need.
1: I see, right? But I mean, like, your consequences is my rage.
2: Yes. Yeah.
1: Yeah, I do. You did not know that I'm that kind of person?
2: Well, the water thing annoys me. There's a lot about city living that annoys me because the sidewalks aren't that large. And there's a lot that annoy me, but.
1: I gotta make a phone call. I gotta call Griffin. Let's take a break.
2: Yeah, let's take a break.
1: Debbie Palachuk will be joining us in studio, candidate for the 13th House District of Illinois.
2: We fact check that?
1: It's on my sheet. So
2: we got it.
1: We're doing that. And also, Shannon Lynn Parker from Equality Illinois.
2: It's a guest bonus party in the studio.
1: More after this on WCPT 820 Heartland Signal, KKNW 1150. Thank you all for being here. Let me call my son.
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10: I'm meteorologist Ray Miller from the Weatherology Weather Center. Partly cloudy tonight, a low temperature of 64 degrees. Thursday, sunny with a high of 87. Friday, we'll see a chance of showers and storms with a high of 85. Saturday, showers and storms are likely with a high temperature of 84. Sunday, partly sunny and a high temperature of 75 degrees. Monday, sunny, but a chance of storms in the afternoon. Temperatures continue to warm with a high around 81 degrees. That's the latest Chicago weather update. Right now, it's 81.
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0: Thank you so much for joining us to continue our conversation here on WCPT 820 Heartland Signal and KKNW 1150 in Seattle. Hi to all our friends who are watching on Facebook and YouTube. If you are watching our live stream, and you should be, you can see that we've added a couple of wonderful guests to our studio.
1: It's a party.
0: It's a party. Sorry, I just popped you on. Yes. Yeah. And Mejia Beal, my Wednesday regular.
1: That's right.
0: That's right, baby.
1: In the corner.
0: Give me a deal. In the corner. I love it. He is the treasurer for Youth Outlook. 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He's also the Midwest chair for the Victory Fund. 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
1: All the lees.
0: All the lees. Kindly. Justly, what do we get to? And joining us in studio now, you know one of our guests very well because she has been on a lot of our shows when she was running for everybody. Like, she took the station by storm. The internet. She went to the Capitol in D.C., got arrested. Demi Palachek, the Democratic candidate for the 13th House District of Illinois in a really competitive race. There were five candidates in that race, so congratulations again.
2: Thank you.
0: Absolutely. There was a lot of ugly money coming into that.
2: Disgusting and dirty.
0: Yeah.
2: So I feel a little bit better now.
0: Excellent. Congratulations.
2: Thank you.
0: Absolutely. And you've brought a friend. Both of you have a friend in studio. Then you should introduce
1: like a Christmas gift.
0: Okay.
1: Shannon Lynn Parker,
3: Hi.
1: CEO of Equality Illinois, which is a huge and very important organization for our community. Just because of the work that you guys do is so important, because I don't think you guys bring things to the forefront that I don't think most people think about on a daily basis. And those are the kind of organizations I really want to work with and get behind. And because it's easy to say, you know, I can't afford groceries. That's got right. But what's harder to say is, even if I could afford groceries, there's not a grocery store within 10 miles of my home address. So it's about getting into the minutiae of what the real problem is. And that's what Equality Illinois has been doing for a long time.
0: Yes. And tell us about yourself. Where are you from originally? Where'd you grow up?
4: All right. Well, hey, y'all. Hey. And Ken, you said it right. So my family, we are Louisiana natives, but for the most part, because I grew up in the south suburbs of Chicago.
0: Okay.
4: Live in Chicago for quite a long time now. I'm in the Hyde Park area currently. So
0: beautiful neighborhood.
4: I know, right? So, all in all, I'm a Chicagoan through and through, but in the kitchen, I am absolutely from Baton Rouge.
1: the way it should be.
0: Yes, I need to come to that kitchen.
2: Sounds like a good event idea.
4: Right?
2: Yes.
0: The Baton
1: Rouge crab cakes with Shannon.
4: Mm-hmm. There you go.
2: Mm-hmm. Come on. I love that.
0: And Demi, you are from near Carbondale?
2: Southern Illinois, so like Edwardsville, like 30 minutes outside Edwardsville.
4: Okay.
2: So yeah, anytime I'm like St. Louis, everyone's like, oh, where? And then it's like, you know, it gets farther and farther from where I mean it's not St. Louis.
1: Yeah. So, from St. Louis.
2: Yeah.
1: Nowhere near.
0: Right? It's not even close.
2: Yeah, I know.
0: I feel like geographically, I start losing track of where things are these days.
1: We all do.
2: Yeah.
0: If so much else going on, I'm like, I don't have time for geography.
2: Right.
0: Where the highways go. I used to know where Peoria was. I don't know anymore. It's somewhere south of here.
4: It's north, south.
0: Exactly.
1: I have a GPS.
2: Anything out of the city, I'm like, I think it's the same spot, isn't it? I don't know.
0: And how long have you lived in Chicago?
2: Oh, I think like 12 years now, 13 years, something like that.
0: Quite a bit. And always in the area that you're going to serve?
2: Yes, up and down Sheridan the entire time. I don't know why. I just love Sheridan Road.
0: From
2: Rogers Park down to Wrigleyville.
1: It's great.
2: All over.
1: I'm two blocks, from Sheridan.
0: Yeah.
1: And I love the neighborhood, except in the summer, because my block is free parking.
2: Mm.
1: So, you know.
0: Oh, boy. That's going to be
4: rough. I have a great story about Sheridan Road. Not on here. Not on here.
0: What?
1: Oh, commercial break.
0: Not on here. Wow. Sorry, everybody. You will not be privy.
1: We really do need a driving at home with Patty.
0: A podcast.
3: Yes.
0: Podcast.
3: For real.
1: Uncensored version.
0: Well, and that's what Whiskey and a Cookie kind of was. We used to do a show on Friday nights called Whiskey and a Cookie. And so we would let everything. Stories and stuff.
2: My team is too scared to let me do anything like that. They do not.
3: Give it some time.
0: Yeah, I know. For sure. I know. Don't worry. I happen to know there's a bourbon caucus in Springfield, so when you get down there, you'll be in good shape.
2: I'm only part of the Wally caucus right now. So
1: Well, that's a great caucus to be into.
0: Yeah, there's a bourbon caucus down.
1: Listen.
0: I maybe was sent to someone's office while they were on the, let's not.
1: As a famous character once said, I know where all the booze and the boys are, baby.
3: That's right.
1: No.
3: She's in my office. She's got a picture of her in my office.
1: Like, Ken, do you know where the, absolutely. I can get you there.
0: What do you need? Do you need,
1: what do you need?
0: Coffee?
1: I got you.
0: You want it neat? How am I delivering it? Okay, first of all, let me ask you, because you do live in Hyde Park. How are you feeling about the Presidential Library opening soon, though?
4: Oh my God. So I got to tour it ahead of time, and it is just the most beautiful homage to such a hopeful and triumphant time in our history, right, in this country. It's like, oh my God. First of all, I can't believe how long ago it's been. It feels like just yesterday.
0: I know. That it's been 18 years since he ran.
4: Can you believe it?
1: Like, people can vote. Like,
0: it's scary.
4: Yes, right. But, it's beautiful. You know, it is everything this country is supposed to be. And it is everything that our opposition is afraid of.
0: Yeah.
4: So that is what makes it all the more beautiful.
0: I'm looking forward to seeing it because I've watched it being constructed. It's been wild. Have you had a chance to see the building?
2: No, I keep seeing pictures, and then I get excited and overwhelmed. I'm like, that's what hope was like.
4: Yeah. Yeah. For real.
2: It feels so far right now, you know.
0: And I think at the top, because I've been watching it get it under construction, and then when the stained glass windows came in was just so. It's weird because I really feel like I watched it from framing.
4: I live down the street from it, so I literally go past it every day. I'm like, okay,
0: right. It's pretty well. And the top line, I think, so it's like the stone carved that lines after line. And the top line is, "You are America," I believe is the top
1: and
0: line.
1: And I love that.
4: And it's an entire excerpt from his speech, but it's just beautiful.
0: And so, you know, my son had just been born when he spoke at the DNC and said, "We are not the red states of America. We are not the blue states of America." Oh my, I just remember like, and it's funny because there were reporters who had seen that speech over and over again. Because, you know, when you have a speech, you know, when you've got one that you're working on it and you're delivering it to different crowds, and he was a community organizer in church basements and in libraries, and reporters were like, they had seen it and it was so weird to them to see it then on this, you know, international stage. And like, it was, how old were you?
1: I was old enough.
0: Yeah.
4: I was in my 20s.
2: That was my first vote.
0: Oh.
2: Yeah.
0: Wow.
2: Yeah. And in my hometown, and they, I had come home from military and I was able to go vote. And I remember standing in my tiny town, Holiday Shores. So it's even outside of where I said earlier. And someone said to me that owned like half the town. I was like, don't vote for that.
0: Word.
2: And I was like, totally. That's why I'm here to vote, is for him. So let's go.
4: You know, I just remember a black man running for president, and we were just like, no way. Mm-hmm. Like, don't waste your time. And then it was like, oh my God, like, he won the primary. Like, no way. And when he won, he just could have knocked us over with a feather. Mm-hmm. But I'll tell you what really, really, really choked me up. It was after the inauguration. Mm-hmm. And it was when President Obama and First Lady Michelle Obama got out the limousine. And it was when Michelle Obama stepped out. Mm. And that is what made me cry. And it still makes me choke up because every lie that they've ever told about black women in that moment was shattered.
0: Mm-hmm. Ugh.
1: All of it.
4: And that's what made me cry.
0: They hate her so much.
1: Of course they do.
2: I'm so jealous.
1: Of course they do.
2: Well, so jealous.
0: So Ken is learning that I lack impulse control.
3: That's okay.
0: And,
1: well, I will say, Shannon knows I also like impulse control.
0: I like it. And so I was at a neighborhood. I love dive bars.
3: Me too.
0: However,

0: trying to be funny. And I go, oh, so have you seen it? So how big is it? Like, is it like a nice, got a nice girth and to touch it? Oh, I'm like going, I'm like, how did it taste? I'm going to do the whole thing.
1: Oh, yeah.
0: The whole thing, right? And she goes, she takes the bite, she goes, she doesn't know I'm joking. And I was like, so, but apparently there's a bartender there. The reason she was being so loud and bold about it was because there's a bartender who's absolutely convinced that Michelle Obama is a man because they saw an AI photo of her. So I was, but this woman was just like, now everybody in the bar is like blushing because I'm like,
1: but you know, the thing is this one, that's absurd. It's not true, but it just speaks to how we think of like black women, trans women, right?
0: Yes.
1: The whole, all of what undergirds is still gross.
0: Yes.
1: Supremacy.
2: Just a level of like ignorance.
1: Yes.
3: It is.
2: Every layer is like another, like, thank you.
1: Right.
2: Great.
0: That's why I made it so much more ignorant. I'm like,
1: exactly.
0: If we're going to be ignorant, I'm going to be.
4: Oh, no.
0: I'll take this way lower levels.
4: If you want to take us to the gutter, well, I'm okay with playing in the gutter.
0: Yeah. I'm like, I will roll around.
1: Right. And it's like, let's do it. Okay. So, which is not true, but if she were a trans woman, and your point,
0: right?
4: That's always my, like, okay, so what
1: and
4: if she
1: your
4: is?
1: Point?
4: What do you?
1: And of course, she's not.
4: I mean, she's
1: like,
4: not. But what
1: point?
4: If? Like, who cares?
2: Do you ever click on the Facebook, like, people like that say things like this on Facebook and click on their pictures?
4: That
2: I'm like, baby, why are you talking? Like, where are
4: do.
2: You?
0: And the obsession is so strange. I mean, I know that it's been a part of, like, you know, there were celebrities who were like, oh, they were, you know, they had, you know, a prostitute, a transvestite, you know, in their, that was like in the 80s and 90s.
4: Yeah,
0: these were big stories.
4: Well, yeah.
0: I just have never understood, like, well, why are we talking? Like, who?
4: But, like, I don't care.
0: Yes.
4: Like, okay, that's great for the, why are we, like, I don't care.
0: Yes.
1: I think that that's the issue, right? It's just like, of all the things we need to be focused on right now, like, we're still focused on these adolescent things about who people sleep with, who are they, what do they, grow up, America.
4: Like, how does that affect, my question is, directly, I want to know directly, if someone picked up a prostitute of any kind, a sex worker of any kind, how is that directly impacting your life in this moment?
2: Well, that's not even my question. My question is, that was so bothersome to you, but then you voted for someone who's in the Epstein files 3,800 or 1,000 times.
0: Correct.
1: Well, you know.
0: Yeah.
4: Right.
0: It's not about the kids.
4: You can't have, it's a double standard.
2: Like, that's totally fine.
1: Yeah.
2: That's fine though.
4: Right.
1: Exactly.
0: Let me take a quick break here and come back to this conversation because I do want to, I mean, we know in part why we are talking about trans issues, and we wouldn't have to fight as hard for trans rights if they weren't violating trans.
4: That's right.
0: It's
4: correct.
0: The same thing with civil rights.
4: Yes.
0: It's the same thing with human rights.
4: Yes.
0: We wouldn't be so loud and proud about it. You know, we would all, if we all could just live our freaking fracking lives.
4: Right. Yep.
1: Yep. That's
4: there
1: right.
4: There you go.
2: Happy Pride.
4: Happy Pride.
1: All right, everyone.
0: Damn
1: thanks
0: it.
1: For calling. Thanks for calling in.
4: Yeah, exactly.
0: Hey. 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We're in studio with my guest co-host, Ken Mejia Beal, treasurer for Youth Outlook. Go to youth-outlook.org. We want to also welcome, and we have in studio with us, Demi Palachuk, who is the Democratic candidate for the 13th House District of Illinois.
4: Future state rep.
0: Ooh. And we also have Shannon Parker, CEO of Equality Illinois. 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Hi, everyone on Facebook and YouTube. 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

0: you so much for joining us. We continue our conversation with our fantastic guests in studio. I'm your host, Patty Vasquez. Hello to our friends listening on KKNW 1150 in Seattle. Joining me in studio is my guest co-host on Wednesdays, my Wednesday regular. Do we find something else to say besides?
1: Well, I'm not allowed to call myself the hump.
0: Oh, yeah. It's my win.
2: Since when?
1: Powers that be did not like that.
0: It's Hump Wednesday, folks.
1: Yes.
2: The marketing team's like, I don't know.
1: I don't know about that. I don't know.
0: He says he's bi for Patty, by the way.
1: Yes, bi for Patty.
0: Also joining us in the studio is Debbie Palachuk, the Democratic candidate for the 13th House District seat of Illinois. She is a member of the Illinois National Guard. She protected our U.S. Capitol and our democracy in the wake of the January 6th insurrection. Mm-hmm. Were you in? I don't know if we've talked about this.
2: So, I mean, was I there during it?
0: Yeah, I think this might have been worded. I don't know if
2: I... No, I always, when I first ran for office, and I was like the worst at public speaking, I was like, I was at January 6th. And I was like, that's not what she means. That's not what she means.
3: No.
2: She was activated to January 6th.
3: She's not an insurrectionist.
0: Yeah. So were you guys called up for the January 6th insurrection?
2: Yes, but they treated it completely different than Black Lives Matter. So Black Lives Matter, they were out there like 2-3 weeks, before. Yeah,
0: yeah,
2: they were loaded, everything. They were told they can shoot. They had riot gear, mop gear, everything. Mm-hmm. And then January 6th, they're like, I don't know. And then I remember sitting down. I used to work for the Chris Kendall Market, and it was like COVID. And sitting down, I'm like, I feel like they're going to be really weird today. And then I turn on my TV, and they're like beating my friend now, Mike Fanone. And I just remember him like falling, and then it was cut off. And then I was like, I went to go to my room and pack my bag. And I'm like, we're going to have to go. And we left, and we were there within like 24 hours.
0: Jeez. And if people don't remember, Mike Fanone was almost shot with his own weapon.
2: Yes.
0: He told them, I have kids. Please don't kill me.
2: Wow. He thinks that's the only reason they didn't just kill him.
0: And he wasn't the only one. I mean, we could tell.
1: It's horrible.
0: It is. And to your point, we also have in studio with us Shannon Lynn Parker, who is the CEO of Equality Illinois. I have in-laws who live in D.C., and they are part of this administration. I mean, like, some other time. But so someone, it's my husband's sister and her husband, and there was a whole text chain about what was happening. And the sister that lives there was like, oh, it's no different than Black Lives Matter. I mean, it's not really, apparently that was okay. So why does it like treat it like that? I mean, granted, her husband also was defending, what's Clarence Thomas's wife's name?
1: Oh,
0: yeah. He's her chief legal counsel. When you see her walking in the hallway, remember they were talking about her funding the buses, bringing people in. Yeah, that's who. And Steve's like, my husband's like, stop talking. I'll stop talking.
1: I was going to say, I think you should.
0: Yeah.
1: Yeah.
0: I know. I'll stop talking.
1: Okay.
2: We got a slush from there. Right then, they're like, Omega was like, no, that was Antifa. Was actually them doing it.
0: Do you remember that?
2: Yes. And then
0: And
2: now they're like, no, they need money. And you're like, what are you talking about?
1: it's a magical game of, there's a scene in the musical Chicago, and this is the first and only time you'll ever hear me quote a musical. There's a scene in Chicago where Richard Gere is the puppet master.
0: Yes.
1: And he's just like, we're going to tell them whatever. As long as we razzle dazzle us, they'll believe it.
0: That part.
1: That is exactly what
4: they'll make you a star.
1: And then, that's how it goes.
0: So, I had a conversation I recorded a conversation with a professor that's going to air, I think, tomorrow or Friday. And it was challenging for me because he talked about how Democrats have ceded patriotism and that, like, we're too involved in identity politics. And, like, I'm going to have to interview him again and just put my son on with him so they can be condescending to each other.
1: Yeah, perfect.
0: Because my son's super
1: because
0: smart,
1: when we show up to vote, we don't leave our identities at home.
4: Everything's identity politics.
1: Yeah, like, I have an identity. I carry it with me, and that's how I vote.
4: America's an identity. What are you talking
1: about? It's all an identity. Like, what do you want from us?
4: It's an identity.
0: Yes.
1: Yeah.
0: And they wrap themselves in the flag, and yet there are so many more veterans I see now, very vocally, very proudly, going to protest. Whether now we're seeing most recently at Delaney Detention Center in New Jersey. And how do you feel about what the governor has been? Because I struggled with the way Governor Pritzker sent state troopers and police law enforcement to Broadview as well. Like, this, it's challenging. The more law enforcement you send in, and there's conflicting orders as to who's responsible for what and what the curfew hours. You've been to the protests. Mm-hmm. I mean, it seems like it kind of escalates it.
2: It does. I mean, and let me say on the record, I do appreciate Governor Pritzker
0: a lot.
2: We were not fed in D.C. after the insurrection, and I called here, and he was like, what do we do? Do we send you food? You need my credit card?
0: Wow.
2: What do you need?
0: Right.
2: You know, we've spoke since the election. He knows what I'm doing. He saves me often from my trouble, good trouble in the military. But we did get into it about ISP at Broadview. And I told him, you know, they had told me, like, they are going to protect all of the protesters. And I was like, okay. And we kind of just waited, like our normal protests that we do. The issue for us was that ISP faced us with their batons and they started hitting us.
0: I saw them ramming blindly into the crowds with long batons that were used for riot control like in the 70s.
2: Yeah. If they had faced ICE with the batons, that would have been a completely different message. And not that, like, you know, anyone, I don't know who said who gave that order.
0: He can't give orders to the police.
2: Yes. But, you know, he knows that it was an issue to all of us. And then now in New Jersey, I mean, how did she not learn from that? And then the police are working with ICE.
0: They are taking shifts.
2: Yeah. So, no.
0: Yeah, these are challenging times we find ourselves.
1: And I also just want to add in, there were a couple of years ago when we had a lot of conversations about Gaza and the problems with Palestine, there were, and I will not say their names on the air, but you can email me later, but there were a few Congress people that wanted police presence at the town halls, at the forums. Mm-hmm. And I was adamant in my position at that time as the chair of, when you treat people like criminals, they act like criminals.
0: Yes, that's a good point.
1: You don't do that. There's never a situation where there's never a situation of not being a problem where you go, oh, thank God the cops are here. No, there's a problem, and it's like throwing gasoline on it.
0: Escalation.
1: And I don't think folks realize, don't do that. Because if I go to a town hall and there's no police officers, I feel like, oh, I'm a citizen.
0: Yes.
1: And you want to talk to me. As soon as I see armed police officers, okay, so you think I'm crazy and there's going to be a problem. Yeah. So now I'm anxious.
0: Yes.
1: And I just think too much police presence is never a good thing.
2: I think a lot of people don't understand that, like, the police presence isn't safety to everyone.
1: No,
2: to a lot of people.
1: Not.
2: I don't know really who it is.
0: I want to talk more about
2: this. White straight men, but, like.
1: I feel threatened.
0: We're going to take a break for the news. Can you all hang out? Are you here for the duration?
2: Yes.
0: Excellent.
1: Oh, my God. It's like my dream of being on the View.
0: We are in studio with Debbie Palachuk, Democratic candidate for the 13th House District of Illinois. We have Ken Mejia Beal, who's my guest co-host, and we're meeting in studio. We might have met previously, but this is the first time we've welcomed her to my studio.
1: Yes, she has been on through the phone.
0: Yeah. Oh, on the phone. That's right.
1: Yes.
0: That's, I'm so glad to have you in studio. Shannon Lynn Parker, CEO of Equality Illinois. My mother is in an Uber on her way home.
1: Thank you.
0: Updating the audience.
1: Okay. Thank you.
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7: AP News, I'm Ben Thomas. Displeasure with the Iran war appears to have grown on Capitol Hill, the House approving a war powers resolution this afternoon by 215-208 vote. Comes after Iran took more shots at its Gulf neighbors, killing one person in a drone strike on Kuwait's airport, and John Gambrell reports also targeting Bahrain.
8: The Iranians blame this on the Americans firing a missile into an empty oil tanker, trying to break a U.S. blockade on Iran. Iran is trying to get all these empty oil tankers back because they're still trying to produce oil, but they're having to slow down the flow because they have nowhere to stick it. Onshore as well as offshore facilities are filling up rapidly.
7: The exchanges have disrupted ceasefire talks. President Trump was asked about the situation this afternoon.
9: The negotiation itself has gone very well, actually. Very well.
10: Mr. President.
9: It could happen. I mean, if it happens, I mean, it might not happen, you know, who knows. But if it happens, it could happen, like, over the weekend.
7: Asked how he defines ceasefire.
11: How do you define ceasefire?
9: Pretty much the way it is. It's a different part of the world. You know, I'd say in that part of the world, ceasefire is when you're shooting in a more moderate manner.
7: Oil prices are inching back toward $100 per barrel. Brent crude settling just below $98 today. AAA puts the national average for a gallon of gas at about $4.26. Stocks closed lower. The S&P down 0.7%, the Nasdaq 0.9%. The Dow lost 620 points or 1.2%. SpaceX says it plans to raise up to $75 billion when it goes public later this month. It's planning to sell more than 555 million shares at $135 each. That would give SpaceX a market value of $1.77 trillion. Only six companies in the S&P 500 are currently worth more. And a new Gallup poll finds support for same-sex marriage has flattened out. About two-thirds said it should be legal, down slightly from 71%. This is AP News. The NHL's Stanley Cup Final got off to a blazing start in Raleigh, North Carolina last night. Gethin Kulbaugh has a recap.
12: Tomas Hertl scored with 3:24 remaining in the third period to send the Vegas Golden Knights past the Carolina Hurricanes 5-4 in a back-and-forth Game 1 of the Stanley Cup Final.
13: Obviously, when you score game winner, it's pretty nice touch, but I'm just proud again, like, about our team effort, every single guy, you know, it's not always about the goals.
12: Gethin Kulbaugh, AP Sports.
7: The NBA Finals start tonight in San Antonio, where guard Stephon Castle says the Spurs come in off a strong run.
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7: 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They face the New York Knicks, whose star guard Jalen Brunson had a lot to say about Wembanyama, but summed it up.
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0: I'm meteorologist Ray Miller from the Weatherology Weather Center. Partly cloudy tonight, a low temperature of 64 degrees. Thursday, sunny with a high of 87. Friday, we'll see a chance of showers and storms with a high of 85. Saturday, showers and storms are likely with a high temperature of 84. Sunday, partly sunny and a high temperature of 75 degrees. Monday, sunny but a chance of storms in the afternoon. Temperatures continue to warm with a high around 81 degrees. That's the latest Chicago weather update. Right now, it's 79.
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0: 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Joining me in studio is my guest co-host, Ken Mejia-Beal. He's the treasurer for Youth Outlook. Go to youth-outlook.org and support that. I mentioned, tell folks a little bit about, though, because I feel like we've raced through that the whole show, and I want to remind folks.
1: We instill and invest into young LGBTQ folks. That's beginning and in middle. That's what we do.
0: Because when you invest in people, you save lives.
1: Yes.
0: And help create happier, healthier,
1: Humans. Yes. That are able to turn around and make the world a better place. Happy, healthy people create happy, healthy environments.
2: Happy, shiny people.
0: I will never get over people like hearing a conversation like what we're having today. We have also Demi Palachek, who is the Democratic candidate for the 13th House District of Illinois, and Shannon Lynn Parker, CEO of Equality Illinois. I can't imagine tuning into a conversation like this and being angry. You know what I'm saying? Like, I don't.
1: People are angry because they feel that something is being taken from them. Something, their belief, their religion, their whatever, but nothing is being taken from anybody.
0: Keep believing what you want to believe.
1: Yeah, believe all day long.
0: Yeah. It's the Scott Duff who hosts on Sundays.
1: I love Scott.
0: And you've also hosted on that show.
1: Yeah, yeah.
0: He says rights for others doesn't mean less rights for you.
1: Yes. Mm-hmm.
0: And yet they act as though that's what's happening.
1: Yes. They don't. But I also think there is, this thing, the superiority thing, that if you have someone beneath you, you're still not at the bottom. So you have to have someone beneath you.
0: Yeah, I don't.
1: I don't live my life that way because I don't want anyone. I don't think I'm better than anyone. I don't think that I need people beneath me, because when you glow like I glow, it doesn't matter what anybody else is doing. You know what I mean? Like, it doesn't.
0: Yeah. If you have to find your happiness by hating others.
1: Yeah, then you don't glow.
3: Truly miserable.
1: Fix yourself.
3: Yeah. Get a therapist. I just don't know.
0: And I do think people feel, I guess it's that sort of conflict intellectually when other people live in a way that you were raised. Let's just say Santa Claus.
1: Right.
0: Right? Like the disappointment you feel, oh, there's no Santa Claus? No, there's no. Oh, sorry. Maybe there's not. I don't know if we listen to family members that, I don't want to ruin this for anybody. Maybe.
1: I'm just thinking about the way this show has progressed at this point. We should have ripped those people out a long time ago.
0: when people got upset that there were black Santa Claus, and they were like, no, I mean, like, it's Santa Claus.
3: Or like the mermaid, mm-hmm. Little Mermaid.
0: Oh, my God.
3: What do you mean?
2: She doesn't exist.
1: You're right. But that's what I mean, because when you hold these beliefs, it's hard to let go of beliefs. That's why one of my favorite lines from any movie is from Dogma, where the line is, you should have ideas because ideas are always changeable.
0: Yeah.
1: People are willing to say, I have an idea, and then they hear something better and go, okay, my idea wasn't that great. But when you have a belief, people are willing to go to war and die for their beliefs.
0: Yes.
1: It's hard to change a belief.
0: Do you know when I realized, like, we've all grown up in different ways of seeing how people can be hateful, whether by personal experience or things that happen to the people we love. For me, when I really knew we were in trouble, even before Trump won the first election, I mean, like, aside from everything else, was when people started spreading these stories about not believing the planet was round. And I was like,
2: I think at the end of the day, it's just like, my God, oh, who cares? I still have to live here.
0: I don't care. Fine, if I walk off the edge of this thing.
2: I still have to pay bills. I still have to navigate people. I don't care.
0: Yeah.
1: Yeah.
0: Yeah.
2: Maybe
0: fine.
2: I don't care.
1: If it is, there have been pictures. But let's say it is. It's all AI.
0: Oh,
1: but
0: no.
1: Let's say the earth is flat.
0: Yes.
1: Sure. If you believe that, good for you. Believe it all day long.
0: Well, that's,
1: just like you can believe that.
0: That
2: just don't burn me at the stake.
1: Like, just
0: this
1: leave
0: part.
1: Me alone.
0: That's, right?
2: That's all I'm saying. Just don't burn me at the stake.
1: Yeah, like, it's
2: but
1: fine.
2: Here's the thing, though. Here's the thing. When I come across, here's the funny thing about me. I actually love being in a room full of people who think differently than me. I actually love being in rooms of people who actually have antagonistic views against me, because I do not believe in safety. I think that safety is a myth. And the only way that we're actually going to change hearts and minds of people, if we get in front of the people who hold vehemently opposed views of who they believed us to be. So this is the thing. There is a quote, and I won't quote it in its original language, but it says, I am human and nothing human can be alien to me. So what that means, if I were in your body, if I had your experience, if I experienced everything that you've experienced, I would think exactly like you. And I would perpetuate some of the harms and the atrocities that other folks have done. So therefore, there's nothing in the human scope that I'm not susceptible to. So I say all of that to say this. When individuals have been raised with a deeply held belief, they're going to be angry when that's challenged. Yes. They're going to be shocked. They're going to react in a very particular way. But it is my job, either through teaching or through being the visible representation, that everything that you thought you knew was a lie, and that you and me have more in common than you actually thought. As a trans woman, I tell folks, I am the wrong 1%. I am not really the 1% you should be concerned about.
1: Correct.
2: But as long as they can get you to believe that I am the 1% you should be worried about, they're going to continue to bleed you dry. Right? So I'm not inherently mad at folks who have these deeply held insane beliefs. But once you come in contact with access to information that should challenge that belief, now is your responsibility to think differently. That's why I call myself the pragmatic progressive, right? Yeah. Like I recognize that we're all sitting in front of humans with a very particular experience.
1: And this is why Shannon is better than me. Better than me. I throw hands. That's why I don't go to dive bars.
2: Oh, same. But listen, you know, I'm going to do it in a way that says, hey, look, you know, you okay now? Like, you know, you ready to talk?
0: And here's the thing. Now, Demi, running for a district that has, you know, a wide variety of people with different backgrounds, whether it's economic.
1: Very diverse community.
0: Very diverse. I mean, you strike me as somebody who's going to serve everybody. And with that same sort of energy of, like, we're going to be in the same rooms. I'm still going to work for you. Like, that's the role, isn't it?
3: Yeah. No, absolutely. I mean, yeah. It's my district is one of the most diverse districts in the state. And it's very knowledgeable and it's very working class, which I think is why I resonate so well in my area. But being from Southern Illinois and like seeing how, you know, I believed certain things too. That's what I was just groomed to. And that was a lot of unlearning and learning, you know. So if I can do that, like, why can't
1: we
3: you?
1: All have.
3: And that's where it kind of frustrates me with them.
0: No.
3: And I kind of, like, you know, rub their nose in things now, like, oh, the gas prices. And the what else am I talking about?
0: I mean, it sucks for me, too, but also told you so.
3: Yeah. Right. And, like, my background's marketing and communications, and I feel like as a party, we haven't really done a good job of explaining things.
1: We
3: I
1: have
3: think,
1: not.
3: I think we need to do better of, like, graphics, like, you know, like, just ground zero, like, this happened, and this is why. And just really explain it, because a lot of people don't understand government. A lot of people don't understand what's happening. They understand what they're hearing on podcasts.
1: And the bigger issue with that is we have to find a way to condense the message. Because I remember, I knew the exact moment that Hillary Clinton was going to lose. I was watching the debate, and every answer she gave was accurate. So long.
0: This is true in politics. If you're explaining, you're losing.
1: Yes. And then he would just say something like, nasty woman. It's like, well, that's going to be on the news tomorrow. Like,
0: There would be babies out of women's.
1: They're eating the dogs. Like,
2: Because what we do is that we approach communities through a lens of intellectualism.
1: Yes.
2: And there's nothing wrong with that, because we have to bear in mind that communities are inherently smart. However,
1: okay.
2: what we have a tendency to do, I believe so.
1: Okay.
2: But let me say this, they're the expert in themselves.
1: Got it.
3: Okay.
2: And
3: Agreed.
2: Here's what I mean by that.
1: Agreed.
2: Here's what I mean by inherently smart, meaning the expert in themselves. We beat people over the head and we gaslight them by saying, don't you know people died for your right to vote?
1: Mm-hmm.
2: Don't you know that it's your civic duty? Don't you know you're voting against your best interest? No one wants to freaking hear that.
1: Nope.
2: Because when I'm in the middle of a cornfield trying to figure out, is my job coming back? I have a right to be afraid.
3: And angry.
2: When
3: and angry.
2: I live yes. in a on a block that experiences hell of violence, mm-hmm. whether that comes from police or other community members trying to survive, I have a right to distrust the electeds who come in and beg for my vote. I have a right to feel
1: yes.
2: this way.
1: Yes, you do.
2: But what we do is we come to folks with all of this intellectual jargon, and you don't even stay present throughout the year. It's transactional.
1: And
2: we are transactional.
1: Yeah. And I will say this. I get a lot of calls from folks that are running for office. And
3: do you?
1: I do.
3: I know you do.
1: No, but
3: I called him so many times.
1: I was just going to say this. So let me say this. Out of all the calls, what typically happens, and you probably get these calls too, is the first 5 minutes is all about them, how they're the best for the job, and then the last 5 minutes is, and how much money can you give me?
2: Yep.
1: When I first,
3: I didn't ask that.
1: No, but listen, I got the call from Demi, and it was so refreshing. It's like, I know you don't live in my district, mm-hmm. but this is what I've been hearing about the people in my district. And this is, it was like, oh, you actually want to talk to me and not, like, I was so unprepared. I had to pull over because I'm just used to people Aww. Talking at me. And it was like, you know what? You call me anytime. I remember ending the call that you call me anytime, because it was like, that was, I hope she wins. That was Aww. Really good. So I know you're the best person for that job for that reason, because as a party, we have a bad habit of talking at people and not listening.
2: We do.
3: Yeah, and that is the job of representative, literally to represent.
1: Yes.
3: What keeps people awake at night.
1: Yes.
3: Yeah. Let's take a break here. I love that the chorus of yes. Just rang with, you're right, Patty. We're all right. Let's take a break here. We'll continue our conversation with these extraordinary guests. My guests are, this is, you have to come back. We need to do this. Let's recreate this again and again. Ken Mejia Beal is my guest co-host. He's the treasurer for Youth Outlook. Go to youth-outlook.org. He's also the Midwest chair for the Victory Fund. And you can go to victoryfund.org to support that mission as well. We also have Demi Palachek, the Democratic candidate for the 13th House District of Illinois, working on going to Springfield. I know it's a long way ahead, but I'm very excited for you.
1: She's going. She's going.
3: We don't count chickens.
1: I'm counting this chicken.
3: Just say, count the chickens. And Shannon Lynn Parker, who I'm so thrilled to have in studio, CEO of Equality Illinois. We want to talk about some events that we all have coming up.
1: Yes, yes.
3: In particular, it is Pride Month, so I'm very proud to have you all in studio. Thank you for being here.
1: And I want to talk about a movie that everyone should see when we come back.
3: Oh, a movie. Yeah. I'm behind on the one you told me last time.
1: That's not
3: He gives me homework. He always gives me homework. More in a moment on WCPT 820 Heartland Signal, KKNW 1150 in Seattle, KTNF AM 950 Minneapolis, St. Paul. And hello to all our friends watching on Facebook and YouTube, as well as our friends tuning in on HeartlandSignal.com, where you can find all of our shows podcast.
4: This is WCPT telling you how you can shop blue. Donald Trump has implemented a barbaric anti-immigration policy with mass deportations and having ICE agents showing up unannounced at people's homes, workplaces, and anywhere they suspect, separating families, ruining lives, and deporting people without any due process. But one company is taking a stand against Donald Trump. Greyhound Bus Lines has implemented a no-warrant, no-boarding policy. This prohibits ICE agents to enter the vehicle without a warrant. 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Greyhound Bus is the largest inner-city bus system in the U.S., with over 1,600 destinations. Maybe this will lead to more companies stepping up like Greyhound is. 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
0: Thank you so much for joining us. 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So we'd love to have you join us. Now, let's continue to our regular scheduled programming with our guests in studio. Joining us we have Demi Palachek, who is the Democratic candidate for the 13th House District of Illinois. We have Shannon Lynn Parker, CEO of Equality Illinois, and my guest co-host, Ken Mejia Beal, who is the treasurer for Youth Outlook, and he's also the Midwest chair for the Victory Fund. And all of us have events that you should know about.
1: Yes,
0: Ken,
1: we do.
0: I feel like you might know all of them. You can,
1: No, we're not doing that. Okay. We're going to start that
0: Demi,
1: way. Yeah.
0: Demi, what would you like folks to know about? Where can they find you and what's going on?
11: So I'm a Gemini. So my birthday was May 31st, but if you know Springfield and legislation, everyone absolutely hates that
12: day.
11: That
12: was insane.
11: Woof. Yeah. So, and for those who don't know, that is when they're trying to get everything passed and the budget. And
0: there's clocks are being stopped.
11: Yes. And everyone is in, all legislators and lobbyists are there probably until 4 or 5 in the morning.
0: Yeah.
11: So no one really loves that day. So I moved my birthday fundraiser to, the 9th, actually coming up this next week, June 9th. It's tahini theme because I am Mexican and I'm turning out tahini but older. And I don't take any bad money. I don't take corporate PAC money, APAC money, DraftKings money. So I really rely on the community to help me out a little bit so we can, you know, get the ball over.
1: Hashtag a real one.
11: I don't know a ball analogy out there, so sorry.
0: And that's on June 9th. Where's your event going to be?
11: June 9th. It's going to be at Ariba Rooftop. It's in the district. Go to my website. It's up there, demiforillinois.com, or obviously on all my socials. Everything's under Demi for Illinois. It's a cute little flyer about Tahine.
0: So. I love it. Fantastic. And Shannon Lynn Parker, what do you have coming up?
2: It's funny. I'm a Gemini. My birthday is May 24th.
11: Oh,
1: all the energy.
2: There we go. Yeah. So we have our annual Pride Brunch that is happening on June the 7th. It's the first Sunday of the month. It is at Venue West. The address is 221 North Paulina. If folks are interested in purchasing a ticket, you can do so at equalityillinois.org, and that link will take you to the ticket. Pride Brunch is really, really special. One, it helps us to continue the work that we do. And for those folks who might want to know, well, what the heck is it that you actually do? We are the state's oldest LGBTQ plus policy organization. We primarily center the rights of LGBTQ folks to ensure that there is sound legislation that protects not only the rights that they need to have, but their gains, right? And the Pride Brunch, coming to this Pride Brunch, supporting this Pride Brunch, ensures that we have the ability to continue to do that, but it gives you the ability to come out and just have fun, to just be centered in joy, right? I took the CEO seat, interim CEO seat, a year ago on that day. And yeah, happy to be celebrating once again with community.
0: And what time is the brunch?
2: 11:30 a.m.
0: Excellent.
2: Yes.
0: I love a good brunch. I just had an amazing...
2: Please do.
1: The Equality Illinois brunch is... like none other.
2: Yes.
11: Yeah. I got my ticket already because I was scared it was going to sell out.
2: It is a packed house so far, I tell you that.
0: And for the Pride Parade, what are the plans?
2: Typical.
0: Float.
2: Marching down the street, being gay. That's it. Like, what else is there to do? Be gay.
0: Are you planning, because there's always a bunch of brunches. I think, even the governor has a brunch?
2: We have a pre-Pride reception as well.
1: Yeah, I will be there.
2: Yeah, we have a pre-Pride reception. We do. We absolutely have that. But yeah, other than that, no, I'm just going to be gay.
1: I go to the pre-Pride reception and then I have to, like, knock it off because then I'm on air and it's like I cannot have too many mimosas and then be on air because then it gets crazy.
0: Yeah. And you are broadcasting live again.
1: I'll be broadcasting live for WCPT.
0: Excellent.
1: Yeah.
0: At the Howard Brown Health Center. Is that where do we have the?
1: I don't know.
0: Okay.
11: LOL. We'll figure it out.
1: I haven't gotten the email yet.
0: We'll work it all out in post.
1: I still don't know if I'm going to be in a Speedo, on a float, or on the air. We don't know yet.
11: I can't decide if I'm going to wear rollerblades and go back and forth through everyone, or bring my Paletta cart and have snacks inside for everyone on the trail.
1: You can do both.
2: You can.
1: You can do both.
0: Oh,
1: you can do all things.
0: One of my favorite... Exactly. One of my favorite things I've ever done was we were early. We were sort of like in the middle or toward the back of the parade, but we were fortunate enough to be in the first 20. But that meant that I didn't get to see everybody. So I actually, as press, which we can badge, and I just walked back through and got to walk the parade route backwards and get to see everybody that
1: way. I'm ready.
11: Oh, that's amazing.
1: That was
11: really
1: ready for
11: fun.
1: Whatever the powers that be have for me.
11: Every time I watch videos like on TikTok or YouTube or anything, I do like the double speed. So like that's kind of like a double speed in real life. I love that.
0: Exactly. We did just get a text from Warren Price, who used to have his auto body shop, he used to have a European U.S. auto on Broadway by Irving Park. So he was on the parade route, and of course they've changed the length of the parade. So, but thank you for letting me know. He said that it is on the parade route, Howard Brown Health, and I can't remember. I thought it was there.
1: Maybe last year we were on Center on Halsted.
0: Oh, that's right, Center on Halsted.
2: What
0: that's
2: new buildings
0: that's
2: on
0: right.
2: the parade right out though. So.
1: Well, I don't. So we usually at Center on Halsted, right in the But you know, I don't.
0: Oh, by the way, Elgin has their Pride Parade this June 6th, this Saturday morning. So they'll be kicking that off. We also have conversations coming up in the next week with Woodstock, Illinois, with Buffalo Grove.
1: Buffalo Grove.
0: I think they have theirs this weekend as well.
1: Sunday.
0: So yeah, a lot of great
1: stuff.
0: I love the Pride. love it. And we are going to be in Ottawa, Illinois.
1: June 20th.
0: Comedy on the Rocks, Loud and Proud. So we're very excited about that. Is that ours? There's a couple of... Maybe, that's a different one. I'm not Duncan McGuire. Who's this?
11: I say, wait, when is that?
1: Patty has lost the plot.
0: Yeah, I have lost the plot.
2: Of course.
0: I'm looking for our flyer, and I'm like, who are these folks?
1: Well, before we do that, I'm going to have my Pride trivia on June 18th at Skeleton Key Brewery in Woodridge, Illinois. And if before they pull it out of theaters, I do want to recommend that everyone buy a ticket to go see I Love Boosters with Keke Palmer and Demi Moore. Hmm. It is a great movie with a great message about capitalism, and that's all I'll say.
0: Okay. All right. Mm. I love that. It's the Stand Up for Humankind comedy fundraiser is what we are doing.
1: Yes.
0: That's what we are doing. That's going to be with Tamale Sepp, Ken Mejia Beal, Gwen LaRocca, and I will be hosting that. That's going to be on Saturday, June 20th, and the it's going to be at the Ottawa Center for the Arts at 910 Columbus Street in Ottawa, Illinois. Yeah.
1: Come see me do some stand-up. I haven't done it in a decade. But I can't wait.
0: I love this. It says, this is a nighttime indoor event and is not kid-friendly.
1: Oh. So that was my first question when she asked me. I said, well, I've done stand-up, but, I mean, I got a mouth like a trucker. So I don't want to be offending nobody's kids.
0: I love it. And they also have there have been shows I've done where, and I had a show called, when I was pregnant, I had a show called Pregnant Party Girl from Stolies to Stirrups. Oh. And it was very fun to do. And then I did, and I am very honest about what it's like to be pregnant. And then so this woman had seen the show and she brought her child to see Mamacita, which was about having delivered a baby, and sat her with her daughter in the front row. I was like, uncomfortable.
1: Don't do this.
0: She's like, no, I wanted to know. She will never have children. You still have to perform for the whole audience. No, the worst. I have to tell you the worst. The worst thing. Let me take a break here. I'll tell you the worst comedy show. I mean, it was funny, I guess, in retrospect. Do you know who Dave Kaplan is? He's a sports host here in Chicago. Yeah. I'll just tell you. He was getting married. He invited me to perform. He had seen me at Zany's. He wanted me to perform for their like pre-wedding event. Like, they were having dinner in Long Grove. And so I arrived. And he'd seen me at Zany's, so I was like ready to do a show for adults. These kids come running up to me going,
2: oh no,
0: no, and they go, are you the lady that's going to talk dirty to us?
1: Yep.
2: Oh my
0: that's
2: gosh,
0: how I am.
2: No way.
0: I'm out. No. Like, he had told them about my he was like, no. I was like, I'm not. No, that's what I said. He goes, if you don't do your material the way I saw you do it at Zany's, I won't pay you.
2: Oh.
0: Right. And then they start, and these kids had, this is like about 15, 20 years ago, and they watched Sopranos. They like watch all
1: that. Oh, they were ready.
0: Oh,
1: they were fine.
0: I was so uncomfortable. I was still like, this is not. Yeah. I didn't do the whole show the way. Yeah. I still got paid. It's fine. More after this on WCPT 820 Heartland Signal, KKW 1150 and KTNF AM 950. I'm so glad to have him in studio. My guest, Shannon Lynn Parker, who's the CEO of Equality Illinois. I'm saying your name correctly. Excellent. Thank you. We have Demi. Am I saying your name correctly?
11: Yeah.
0: Demi Pelichek, the Democratic candidate for the 13th House District of Illinois. Ken Mejia Beal. I am saying
1: that
0: your name
1: correctly. That is not how you say my name. Well, I'm joking. Oh,
0: I just got this
1: years
0: long
1: later.
0: Without correcting.
1: Like, right?
0: Oh, no. I'm terrible at names sometimes. You're making me sweat. Ken Mejia Beal. We'll be right back after this on WCPT.
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7: I'm meteorologist Ray Miller from the Weatherology Weather Center. Partly cloudy tonight, a low temperature of 64 degrees. Thursday, sunny with a high of 87. Friday, we'll see a chance of showers and storms with a high of 85. Saturday, showers and storms are likely with a high temperature of 84. Sunday, partly sunny and a high temperature of 75 degrees. Monday, sunny, but a chance of storms in the afternoon. Temperatures continue to warm with a high around 81 degrees. That's the latest Chicago weather update. Right now, it's 79.
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0: Thank you so much for joining us. We continue our conversation with the wonderful guests in studio. Joining me are Demi Palachek, the Democratic candidate for the 13th House District of Illinois.
1: Future state rep.
0: She is working to go to Springfield so she can stay up till 4:30 in the morning on June 1st every year. No, it's a wild ride down
1: Those
0: there.
1: Pictures, though, of the state,
0: I know.
1: They look like me after a wild night at South Track.
0: Oh, God. Yeah. Also joining us, who told us she would not be discussing any House bills, Shannon Lynn Parker, CEO of Equality Illinois. We are not discussing anything that happened in Springfield. Also joining us, Kamiya Beal.
2: We can talk a little bit about
0: Springfield.
2: Sure, why not?
0: Because there were some good things. Kamiya Beal is the treasurer of Youth Outlook. Mm-hmm. But yes, I think that funding SNAP benefits, because in order to shore up the funding that has been cut by the federal government was strong.
1: Yeah.
0: I mean, we all know in the room, other people maybe haven't been to Springfield and watch how the sausage is made. Nobody leaves happy.
1: That's the definition of compromise.
0: Right.
1: Like, everybody's sad about something.
0: Yeah.
3: I did have to do call time today and they're like, not right now, Demi. I need it.
0: Yeah, you got to call your friends from the military or so, like outside of the circle of what's happening here. One of the reasons I got involved in Illinois politics, even before I had a radio show, I mentioned my son Declan. Mm-hmm. There were services that I was able to lock down for him that other parents would ask me, "How did you do that? My insurance won't cover that." And I started going to Springfield to ask questions. And this is really how you get started advocating: asking questions.
2: That's right.
0: And you know, talking to your electeds and asking them why this isn't easier or better for people. And I will have, what I have learned and what I still now 15 years later, I'm heartbroken to tell you, Illinois is one of the worst states in the country to care for someone who has a disability. Mm-hmm. It has not improved. It's why I ran. And it's hard to tell people that, you know, I had this argument with somebody today, this professor who was saying that, you know, Democrats, a lot of people talk about wanting to leave the country and, you know, they want to fight for it. I'm like, I can't fight for, there's nothing to fight for if there's no universal health care, if there's not, like, if there's not investment in people's lives for people with disabilities.
2: This is why I continue to say a lot of Illinoisans rest on their laurels believing that this is a safe state.
0: Yes.
2: Right? Safe state is not just something that you just put on a doormat, right? Like, it's only a safe state if it is an effective state at protecting all of its most vulnerable, which also include people who are experiencing disabilities. Mm-hmm. We continue to believe that we're just a blue state in perpetuity. And in fact, we're a very fragile state.
0: Yes.
2: And if we do not advocate, if we don't get loud about what we need, we're going to lose what little we've got. So amen to what you said.
1: Yeah. And the people we elect, I'm very reluctant to just, you know, vote blue no matter who. And I hate that phrase so much. I can't even talk. I feel flames on the side of my face. But when you have, you know, folks that are taking money from APAC and DraftKings and all these places that are going to do not the best for your community, what do you have? Who are they representing? They're not representing you.
0: Right.
1: They're representing DraftKings. So you have no representation.
0: Yes.
1: And that's what folks don't really get. I wish that elected officials had to wear like NASCAR.
3: Yes.
1: So that you knew, like, okay, well, you're owned by the pharmaceutical industry. So you're never going to do anything to make my medication cost less because they're putting you in office. I think most Americans know how the game is played. We just don't know the players. Mm-hmm. That's the problem. Most folks are not looking at where the money is coming from. They're just saying, well, they're a Democrat, so they're going to do right. I want to know where's your money coming from? Who are you owed favors to? And that is why we have so many folks that are vulnerable, especially when we talk about disability, because who is the one doling out large dollars to protect the vulnerable? Nobody.
0: No.
1: And that's the problem.
3: I mean, I think that's also my, you know, issue with endorsements right now is, you know, my former opponents, They were endorsed by like a healthcare org and like that was supposed to be fighting for universal healthcare and disability and veterans and all that stuff. And then he took, you know, $30,000 from private healthcare that would have made almost everyone in our district. We lost two hospitals in the last 4 years.
1: It makes a difference.
3: So, yeah. And then, you know, and, but that stamp of approval on the mailer, like is hard then, you know, how do you argue that? And then I look like a, not great, but like I'm trying to explain it at every door. Like, no, these are issues actually. And I, my poor jacket would be empty. I don't take any of that.
1: I want to vote for the person with the empty jacket.
2: But I'm also,
1: who I vote for.
2: But I'm also thinking about communities who have been historically divested in, who have been taught to vote in a very ritualistic way.
1: Yeah. I'm from that community.
2: By you and me both.
1: Yeah, I know.
2: So what I'm saying is, again, when we talk about the massive need for civic education and understanding, we have got to teach our communities about what does it mean to be an informed voter from top to bottom.
1: Yes.
2: Right? How do we train and support people in looking at the issues? Right? Not just believing in charisma.
1: Correct.
2: Because there's a lot of charismatic folks that come in who are actually awesome if you want to go have a beer with.
1: Yeah.
2: But not everyone I want to go have a beer with, I want to vote for.
1: Correct.
2: Yes. You know?
1: And
2: folks will get into common people drag, if you will. Right? Go pick up.
0: Yeah.
2: Go,
0: well, right. And
2: speak like the communities that they want to, you know, get endorsements from. And you absolutely have no, you have no goal or aim to leave them better than when you came in.
0: Well, that was the challenge with Governor Rauner. So I was talking about dropping G's. He always, riding my bike. You know, he always tried to sound like,
1: sir,
0: he was,
1: you look like you're from the Village People. Yeah. Like, you don't dress like what are you, what is happening?
2: Regular people drag.
1: Yeah, it's like, what are you doing?
0: That's right.
1: What is happening?
2: Don't get in middle class drag.
1: I will say, I got into politics a long time ago. I got into activism, HIV AIDS activism. And I had a state rep, and I went to visit the state rep, and I was on the south side, and I was explaining the rising HIV numbers. Mm-hmm. And this state rep, who was a Democrat, looked at me in my face and said, well, that's, I don't know why you're here. Mm-hmm. Why don't you go to the north side? That's where the gays are.
0: No. Wow. Oh,
1: like, we don't have that problem
2: here. Forgetting that black people exponentially make up some of the largest numbers of HIV rates.
1: And I won't say any names, but she was in office for a very long time until a couple of years ago.
0: Oh, okay. And you were talking earlier about how Demi talks to you like you're a human being.
1: Yes.
0: Like about her. So there was a legislator when I first went down there, and I won't name names, fine. but she started reading me her resume and what she's done for the autism
1: community.
0: I hate
1: that. And I was like, don't do that.
0: That's not helping. You know, I'm not impressed.
1: Like, what are you doing?
0: Yeah.
3: I think common people drag is like the best word I've heard.
1: I'm going to use that.
3: I know I am too.
2: Common people drag.
3: I mean, I'm actually bartending.

0: legislators that were driving Uber during the budget impasse. Yeah. I mean, like, they're people
1: too. I'm right, for real.
2: Especially now, you know.
3: Those are the people that need to be in power.
1: Yes. Yes.
3: Those are the people.
0: Yes.
3: Those are people.
0: Can I won't say names.
3: Go ahead.
0: I'm so tempted. There's a now senator who told me, and we were in his law office. I have no problem doing it.
1: I get text messages.
0: But I'll never forget. I'm in his law office, and he's like, he puts his hands on his belly, and he's sitting back, and he goes, because I was running for office, and he goes, it's not all you think it's going to be. It's not, he goes, and by the way, because he's in this law firm, he goes, I've lost about $250,000serving in Illinois. I was like, am I supposed to?
3: Sheesh, how
0: am
3: sad.
0: I supposed to? I feel so bad. What? I'm sorry. What just happened here?
1: Yeah.
0: Everybody listening knows what I'm talking about.
2: I don't understand.
4: So you're such a sacrifice.
0: Millionaire. What are you down to? $400,000 a year? What are you down to?
2: I don't understand this like billionaire, millionaire, like sympathizer. Like, what are we talking about?
0: It's because
3: we're all billionaires. Waiting in line, right?
0: Yes.
3: That's all. That's why.
1: Got it.
3: That's
2: why. And I think that people don't understand how much a billion is. They're like, oh, it's like a million, like a couple of those million. No, it's like a million is like 4 years and a billion is like 49 years, like something that you'll never get to.
1: The Lord could never give me $1 billion because I would know what to do with my life.
3: I'd give it all away.
1: I would know what to do.
0: I think 3 million would be the number.
3: Yeah,
0: I'd
3: give it all away.
0: Yeah, give it all away.
1: I wouldn't know what to do.
0: Yeah, give it away.
3: Oh, I know what to do. God, if you can hear me,
1: give it to Shannon.
0: I know what to do with it.
1: Give her $1 billion, please.
0: More after this with our wonderful guests on WCPT, KKNW, and KTNF. Thank you for everyone who's tuning in.
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0: Thank you so much for joining us. We continue our conversation here on WCPT. Someday the off-air conversations will never be broadcast.
1: Because we will all be sued.
0: No, I don't think, I mean.
1: I would win the lawsuit.
0: Yeah,
1: because what I say is the truth.
0: I'm saying that.
1: But I would end up in somebody's court.
0: By the way, I do know that there are some people who hate listen and they know that what was happening off the air.
2: Those were together.
0: So thank you for joining us. In studio, we have our wonderful guests. We have with us the CEO of Equality Illinois, Shannon Lynn Parker. So thrilled to have you. And you

0: Let's come back again.
1: I would love to.
0: My door is open to you anytime. And you can guest co-host. I'm not on Wednesdays are taken by Ken, but you can also we can do a whole panel again. You can come.
2: Like, why are you? I'm not threatened.
0: I know.
2: And now I'm threatened. You have the worst way of making me feel so small. Like, you've got to stop doing this.
0: I'm trying to protect. I'm trying to say that when I'm going to Ken, you can also be a guest. But
2: she's
0: the guest
2: worst in the hall. Yeah,
0: he was filling in for Jonah Esposito. She, yes. He was in the hallway. And I was like, are you nervous? Are you about you?
2: I wasn't until... Like, I was fine.
0: Then you're like very
2: and
0: nervous.
2: She goes, you're going to be by yourself. And this isn't 2 hours. This is 3 hours. I'm like... I was like, oh.
0: I don't know what's wrong with me.
3: My team wants me to talk like it's on Piker does, like about what's going on in the district and the news and things like that. And I'm like thinking, I'm like, he's by himself for like 8 hours a day. There's no, I cannot do 30 minutes. There's no way. I don't even understand.
0: That is Debbie Palachuk. She is the candidate, the Democratic candidate for the 13th House District of Illinois. She successfully won her primary handily. I'm going to say handily. I don't know what the numbers were. I'm just going to say that that's what happened.
2: You can say
0: what
2: you
0: want. It was all the numbers. It's the numbers that meant that she
2: won. The number that she won by was the one that counted.
0: Exactly. That's the one.
2: Yeah.
0: And she was mentioning earlier how the difference between a million and a billion, and people have been texting me. A billion isn't just a slightly bigger number. It is exactly 1,000 times larger than a million.
2: Wow. It's huge.
0: The best way to wrap your mind around it, the time test that you were bringing up, 1 million seconds would equal 11.5 days, whereas 1 billion seconds is 31.5 years.
2: Jeez. There you go.
0: That's insane. The speeding test, $1,000 a day. If you were handed $1,000 every single day, it would take you 2.7 years to become a millionaire. To become a billionaire, it would take you 2,739 years.
3: Wow. Oh, my God.
4: Unbelievable.
2: It'll never happen for
3: actually. If I start selling leggings now, maybe.
0: Well, I mean, the creator of Spanx is a billionaire.
3: Oh, yeah. I mean, she did well. I was thinking of Lula Rowe. Have you watched that documentary?
2: Oh, I have.
3: It's very good. Everyone watch it. It's crazy.
2: Amazing.
3: It's crazy.
0: I prefer things like Trainwreck, which is really not appropriate. So Trainwreck is these documentaries on Netflix where one, like, event went wrong. And
2: did you see the one on Woodstock 99?
0: I saw that one. Whew. Did you see the poop cruise?
4: Oh, yeah.
2: Yes.
3: Oh,
0: yeah.
3: I
0: haven't
3: seen that.
0: Yeah,
2: please check.
3: Okay.
0: I didn't know about the fires at Woodstock. That is crazy. Nuts.
2: Insane. And the sexual assaults and the poop and the a lot.
0: Yes. Yeah,
2: it was a lot of sexual assault that I had no idea was happening.
4: It wasn't all the
2: it was
4: stuff
2: horrible.
4: That we're thinking.
2: No. Yeah.
0: Bad. By the way, also, Ken Mejia Beal, guest co-host today.
2: He's here on hump day.
0: He's on hump day. Mark is vacationing in Wisconsin, and he has to be around Door County people and tourists for a week. This segment is such a relief, Patty. So he's enjoying the conversation.
2: Yay.
0: I should have let people know that they could call in, but we're almost. Is that going to be Roosevelt? I feel bad if it's Roosevelt calling in the last minute. I have some regular guests that call
2: in. Yeah, we haven't heard from Roosevelt. We haven't heard from...
0: But here's the thing. Yeah. You know what that means? Usually when people don't call in, it's because they're enjoying the conversation and they don't want to interrupt it. So that, I've come to learn that after a decade. Yeah.
2: After a decade.
0: After a decade. Yeah. The first 10 years, I'm like, why isn't anyone calling? Oh, they're listening.
2: Why don't they like me?
4: Well, listen, you were all talking about, I did say I wasn't going to talk about a house bill, but I do have one.
0: Yes, please.
4: So after that long, grueling May session, we are happy to announce that HB 5492 did pass. So what is that? That is our hormone therapy bill.
0: Oh,
2: good.
4: Okay. Why is that important? One, because we know that gender affirming care is under attack by this administration. And what this bill does is it helps folks to be able to get with their insurance a 6-month prescription of hormones, right? So at least folks will have access to a longer supply of gender affirming care hormones, right?
0: That's great.
4: Yeah, so that's really important. So again, we're really proud of getting that bill over the finish line, along with our partners and our sponsors as well.
0: I love that. By the way, before I get to the call, because we don't have a lot of time, I want to make sure I do this again. On June 7th is the Equality Illinois Brunch.
4: Yep, that's right.
0: That is going to be at Venue West, Pride Brunch, at 221 North Paulina.
4: That's it.
0: Excellent. That's this weekend, by the way. And then on June 9th at Ariba Rooftop is going to be Demi Palachuk's birthday party. Tahin is it
3: Tahini theme? Because I'm a tahini bit older.
0: I love that. In addition to the comedy show that we have in Ottawa on June 20th, what do you have another
2: June 18th? Skeleton Key Brewery Pride Trivia.
0: I forgot the June 8th. I have to write all these things.
2: June 18th.
0: Yeah. Here's Roosevelt. Roosevelt,
2: how's it going?
0: I got a little bit of time. What do you want to throw at us?
1: Hi, how you guys doing? Real quick, did you see the interchange between Senator Booker and Marco Rubio?
0: Tell us.
1: Okay, you got to see it. It's a winner.
0: Oh, you can't hear. Sorry.
1: It's a winner.
0: So
1: let me tell you what else he said. He said that the war was over, that we're basically better prepared than we were before for Ebola or any disease, and that Trump doesn't fall asleep. They showed him a video today where he's next to him falling asleep. You know,
0: I recommend that everybody go check out that video, Roosevelt.
1: It was
0: crazy. I agree. Thank you so much for calling in, Roosevelt. We've hit the end of the show, and I need to make sure I properly say goodbye to my guests. I also say properly goodbye to you. Thank you, Roosevelt.
2: Thanks, Roosevelt.
0: Thank you. We want to thank our guests for coming in studio, and I know it won't be the last time. For folks who want to support your campaign, it is demiforillinois.com.
3: Yeah, be my friend on Instagram.
0: I'll be your friend.
3: TikTok.
0: I am friend.
3: Yeah, you're my friend.
0: I am
3: your friend. Yeah, anything helps. Share.
0: Excellent.
3: Come to an event. Come volunteer. We do a lot of mutual aid.
0: Excellent.
3: A lot is needed right now.
0: Absolutely. And from folks who want to participate, support Equality Illinois, tell us the website.
4: Absolutely. Just go to equalityillinois.org.
0: Outstanding.
4: And there should be a place under there that says volunteer. Mm-hmm. But either way, you can send us an email and we will be glad to respond back to you. All hands on deck.
0: Outstanding. And of course, Ken Mahia Beal.
2: I'll be back on Wednesday.
4: There you go.
0: Youth-outlook.org.
2: I'll be back on Wednesday.
0: All right. Good night, Lady B. Love you. Bye.
5: This is a WCPT Veteran Minute. In the heart of World War II, while the skies rumble with the roar of combat, a groundbreaking squad of pilots emerged from the segregated South, the Tuskegee Airmen. An elite group of African-American pilots defy the odds with their courage and skills. Trained at the Tuskegee Army Airfield in Alabama, they became the first black aviators in the U.S. military. Despite facing racism and skepticism, they soared through the skies with unmatched precision, escorting bombers and earning a distinguished reputation for their bravery. Their red-tailed P-51 Mustangs became a symbol of excellence and resilience. And in 2007, the Tuskegee Airmen were finally honored as they were awarded the Congressional Gold Medal. These aviators didn't just fight for victory in the air. They battled for equality on the ground, forever altering the landscape of the American military and inspiring generations to come. This has been a WCPT Veteran Minute.
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7: AP News, I'm Ben Thomas. It's unclear what the Senate will do, and President Trump's likely to reject it, but the House has, for the first time, approved a war powers resolution that would halt U.S. military action against Iran. The vote comes on a day Kuwait reported a deadly Iranian drone strike on its main airport, and ceasefire talks appear dormant. President Trump on the situation.
8: Well, you know, there's a reason for everything, and we hit them pretty hard the night before, and actually last night. And when it was explained to me, I said, all right, so we'll do that. But we've been hitting them pretty hard.
7: In an interview with the New York Post, President Trump acknowledged blasting Israeli Prime Minister Benjamin Netanyahu in a recent phone call, saying he was, quote, a little bit perturbed by Israel's fighting with Hezbollah in Lebanon and its impact on talks with Iran. In other news, Saker Magani reports.
9: Treasury Secretary Scott Bessent is refusing to say whether President Trump and his family will still be immune from IRS audits after the administration abandoned plans for a massive anti-weaponization fund. The fund and immunity were parts of a deal the president reached to drop his lawsuit against the IRS yesterday.
10: We are not moving forward with the fund. Period.
9: But Acting Attorney General Todd Blanche seemed to indicate audit immunity is still in effect. During a Senate hearing today,
11: this matter is still subject to ongoing litigation, so I'm unable to comment further on it.
9: Frustrating Democrats like Ron Wyden.
12: Just dodging and bobbing and weaving.
9: If audits and examinations of the president's taxes were thrown out under the settlement, an untold figure could be wiped from his bill to the federal government. Sagar Meghani, Washington.
13: And Ukraine says its long-range drones struck an oil terminal in St. Petersburg, Russia today. The city's host